0: The utility says a truck that drove over it dislodged the manhole cover. The Justice Department today issuing an addendum to its sweeping settlement to end President Trump's lawsuit against the IRS that would bar the government from conducting audits of tax returns filed by Trump, his family, and their companies. The order is signed by Acting U.S. Attorney General Todd Blanche, who previously served as President Trump's personal lawyer. 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
2: Wildlife experts in Siena, Texas, south of Houston, are urging early morning joggers and dog walkers to wait until daylight. ABC's Jim Ryan says the alligators are moving in.
3: Social media is filled with still images and videos taken in the past week of gators wandering through Siena's residential neighborhoods. Biologist Stephen Coleman says it's the peak of the reptile's mating season.
4: Males are moving around trying to establish their own territories, and you'll also have the females kind of moving in.
3: So why did the alligator cross the road? Coleman says it was looking for love.
2: A rideshare driver is out of a job after being accused of running an AI scam.
5: After being notified by Lyft of a $75 damage fee for a recent trip his daughter took, Boca Raton resident Bert Gore asked for photo evidence.
6: And the driver, you know, sent us pictures.
5: The photos the Lyft driver allegedly took appear to show a spilled drink in the back seat of a car, but then Gore's daughter noticed something else.
6: She goes, "Dad, that's AI. You could see the Gemini logo on the bottom right-hand side of one of the photos."
5: Gore brought the issue to Lyft, who agreed and blocked the driver from their app. Mike Dubusky, ABC News.
2: The final batch of Schlitz beer will be brewed in Wisconsin this Saturday. The brand is being retired after 177 years, marketed for years as the beer that made Milwaukee famous. At one time, Schlitz was America's largest brewer. Pabst bought the brand in 1999, but it struggled against competition. Dave Packer, ABC News.
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22: Welcome back to the Lars Larson Show. It's a pleasure to be with you. Imagine this. A mother finds out that her son is armed and suicidal at the same time. And then 2 hours later, 3 innocent men are dead. And then her son is dead as a result of suicide. Were there warning signs that simply slipped through the cracks? I'm talking about the incident that happened yesterday in San Diego as 2 shooters went to an Islamic mosque, the Islamic Center of San Diego. They were armed. They were apparently armed well. They had about 30 different guns that were eventually located. And they brought a crossbow as well. Let me get into that in just a moment. First, welcome to the Lars Larson Show. It's a pleasure to be with you, and I'm glad to get to your phone calls and emails. If you want to join what we always call the best conversation in talk journalism, it's here every day. And if you're a naysayer, well, for almost 30 years, naysayers have always gone to the head of the line. In fact, I thought 30 years ago when we started doing this, I'd get a whole lot more naysayers. But these days, we usually get one or two a day. Somebody who calls up and says, well, you're completely wrong about that subject you're talking about. I'm okay with that. I have no problem with somebody suggesting that. But what I would like to know is, if you think there's a logical argument against what I've been telling you on the show, I'm not claiming that I own the truth. I never have, and I never will. But if you're going to make an argument against what I'm saying, then by all means, make the logical argument. Base it on facts and logic and the law. And if you can't do that, you're not going to do yourself much good. Today's X-Poll can be found at Lars Larson Show and at LarsLarson.com. We put up a brand new one every single day. And, you're invited to give a comment. And I always tell where I would come down on that X-Poll question. So this mother was begging the police. She apparently picked up the phone yesterday. We heard about the shooting that had happened within about an hour of when it happened in San Diego. A concerned mom, this is from the New York Post, of one of the teen San Diego mosque shooters, one was 17, the other one was 19, had frantically alerted the cops that her suicidal son had run away from home in camouflage and had some of her weapons. That sparked a huge hunt in the hours before the bloodshed unfolded. Police spent 2 hours scrambling to locate the suspects, now identified as 17-year-old Kane Clark and 18-year-old Caleb Velasquez, before gunshots rang out at the Islamic Center of San Diego that happened yesterday. The mother first called the cops at 9:40 in the morning, warning the police that her son was both suicidal and apparently armed at the same time. Well, the police chief, Scott Wall, says the situation escalated when the mom later learned that weapons were missing from her home and that her automobile was gone as well. She told authorities that her son had dressed in camouflage and was with an acquaintance at the time. Since then, we have found out that these were two shooters that were apparently self-radicalized by stuff they found online, including identifying with the Nazi Party, identifying with what's called the Atomwaffen, which was a German term that meant the nuclear weapons program of Nazi Germany. There were also Nazi symbols as well. By the time the cops responded, within 4 minutes of being called, the teens had already gunned down three men, including a security guard and father of eight, Ayman Abdullah. He was shot to death. The suspects were found in a vehicle after they killed themselves just a few blocks from the scene. Anti-Islamic writings were found in the suspect's vehicle, and hate speech, the words hate speech, were written on the firearms that were used in the shooting. So the real question is, what would persuade two teenagers to go and commit such an act? I would imagine we're going to find out more about that as time goes on. But as of today, it's just kind of a mystery. We don't know of any other personal connection between these two young men. Well, one was 17, a teenager and still a child. The other was 19, a young man. What would persuade them to go out and commit such a heinous act and then take their own lives? I mean, this makes absolutely no sense, but that is the kind of thing that we're seeing going on in our society today. And I know that if you think about California as a state, California is notorious among the 50 states as one of the toughest gun control states in America. And all of the people who are anti-gunners, they are trying to make the argument every single day, if only we had another law. Well, I'll tell you what, California has all the laws that the anti-gunners wish for. They are very tough on issuing concealed carry permits. They are very tough on carrying a gun in public. They're very tough on the purchase of firearms. They're tough on the size of the magazine, the device that holds the bullets for semi-automatic rifles. And yet, incidents like this are going to happen even in the places in America where the controls on gun ownership and gun possession are as tough as they are. So when you hear them make these arguments, the fact is that when you have an important place that you need to protect, it needs to be protected by people with guns. Now, The armed security guard tried to withhold these shooters. He was not able to do that. He himself was killed. But can you imagine what happens in so-called gun-free zones? Because that's another favorite topic of the people who are anti-gun. They say we need to make more gun-free zones in America. In fact, there's legislation proposed almost every year by somebody who says, let's ban guns from the places that we need to protect the most. Now, I realize that makes no logical sense at all. And I'll cite some of the research that's been done by Dr. John Lott. He's the economist who runs the Crime Prevention Research Center. I happen to serve on the board of directors. I don't get a dime for doing it. I do it because I think the Crime Prevention Research Center provides a perspective on some of these things that you do not get from the mainstream media. But what has John's research shown? Dr. Lott has researched this well. And over the last 30 years, about 94% of all the mass shootings in America happen in so-called gun-free zones. So if you're one of those people who just hates firearms on sight, you don't like the Second Amendment, you don't like even the idea that private citizens might be allowed to own guns, just understand that when you walk into one of those shopping malls, or say your local school district has a school that has declared itself a gun-free zone, all that means is law-abiding citizens will not be there with guns. And when the bad guys show up, what exactly are you going to do to protect that school? Fact is, the most important places in the United States are protected by men and women with guns. And if you ban the guns, it makes them even more dangerous and a more problematic situation where people are most likely to die. I got to give you a piece of advice. Peace of mind actually matters, especially when it comes to your health care. But for a lot of Americans, the system does not make it easy. 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
5: Welcome back to the Lars Larson Show. It's a pleasure to be with you, and I'm always glad to get to your phone calls and emails, and I'll do that in just a moment. But imagine this. Across the broad sweep of the United States, there are some states that have become very, very friendly to business. And there are other states, they tend to be the blue states, run by Democrats, run by Democrat governors, Democrat legislatures, and the like. And they have become decidedly antagonistic even toward business and especially toward startups. So I look forward to the opportunity to talk to a tech founder who's just decided to pack up his bags and point his moving truck in the direction of Texas. I thought we'd talk about that with Jesse Proudman, who is founder and CTO, Chief Technology Officer, of the privacy-focused AI platform known as Venice AI. Mr. Proudman, welcome to the program.
6: Thanks for having me.
5: So tell me about, so my audience knows, what is Venice AI?
6: Yeah, Venice AI is a privacy-focused AI platform similar to ChatGPT. So we founded the company on the notion that it's semi-dystopian, that a small handful of tech companies have a collection of everybody's most intimate thoughts, and we felt like there should be an alternative, a platform where you owned your data, and we don't have any record of what you send or receive from our platform.
5: So how protective are you? I mean, how much can you protect data? Because I assume once I've typed something or posted something online, it's pretty much out of my hands and subject to capture one way or another, either legitimately or illegitimately. How much can Venice.ai protect folks?
6: Yeah, great question. We have three forms of privacy on the platform. So we have anonymized access to the state-of-the-art models. You can use Anthropic, you can use ChatGPT, and your identity is masked. We then have private models where we have no record of the data at all whatsoever. So everything is stored on your computer or your phone. That's processed on our servers but never retained. And then we have truly encrypted end-to-end inference where you can ask questions. It's encrypted in your device and only decrypted on the browser. There's no way that we can intercept it. So it depends on what you're looking to use the platform for, but we can support all three.
5: How do you end up policing that? Because isn't that a question for most social media, that you have to police both the content and the people who are posting it as well?
6: Yeah, we have built a pretty sophisticated set of image filtering routines. So child pornography is the one tenant that we subscribe heavily against. We have an incredible set of technology there. But the rest of the conversation, we think of Venice as a tool. Like, you can go to the library and do research, you can go to Venice and do research. In the same way, you can go Google things and find results there, you can use Venice and find results. And so we believe that people are adults and they have the right to use tools accordingly.
5: Now, I'm talking to Jesse Proudman, who's founder and chief technology officer of the privacy-focused AI platform known as Venice AI. You, if you're quoted accurately, you once described the state of Washington, where you started your company, as a startup sanctuary. Was it, and is it any longer?
6: Yeah, I've been here for 28 years running companies. You know, I grew up in Tacoma. I remember being in middle school, and I had to do a report on the startup community in Seattle. So we drove up and met with a number of founders on the waterfront. And I just remember being so enamored and excited about what was possible here. And that's really what kicked off my entrepreneurial career. So I started my first company when I was 13. It, up until really until COVID, has been a phenomenal place to run startups. We've had a very supportive entrepreneurial tech community. We've had great investors. And then for whatever reason, sort of beginning in the middle of COVID over the last number of years, there's been this rising sense of sort of hatred and disdain against the entrepreneurial community and the tech community in the area. And it's really made it, quite frankly, an unpleasant place to do business.
5: Well, in fact, is that embodied, for example, a couple of people come to mind in my mind. Kathy Hochul in New York State, who said, oh, well, if all you people are just going to pack your bags and go to Florida, fine, goodbye, get on the bus. And similar comments from Katie Wilson, somebody who's never really had a real job in her life and still depends on her parents to support her, the mayor of Seattle, who said, okay, bye-bye. And that seemed to me to embody the kind of, I don't care if you stay or not. Did it to you?
6: Yeah, absolutely. And that was the breaking point for many folks in the state. You know, I think everybody that I know that is an entrepreneur, they love it here. And we all want to build our businesses here. But when your government is actively working against you, and when they're excited at the proposition that you're going to leave because of being targeted, it's unreasonable. And it really is a strong motivation to look elsewhere in this country.
5: I mean, Jesse, I've got my own opinions, but tell me, where do you think that comes from? Because the tech community, I mean, look, starting with Boeing a long time ago, then with Microsoft, then with Amazon, and now all the others, including the smaller, lesser well-known companies, you would think that folks would say, this is the goose that lays the golden egg. We want to make sure that goose is very comfortable here and can lay all the eggs they want, and they've decided instead to strangle the goose, at least in my view.
6: You know, I've run so many businesses, and never once running those have I just been able to will myself more revenue. I've had to go work for it, right? And so when that's your world and you have a spending problem, you have to figure out ways to cut. And the problem is that we now have a government whose philosophy, both a city and a state government, whose philosophy is when there's a deficit, we'll simply raise our revenues. And so they never, having folks who've never had to run businesses before, they've never faced that reality that maybe you should operate within your means. So it's just the sad state of affairs that we've ended up with.
5: Well, and I suppose even people in the tech community can overspend. I mean, I remember the 90s and all these companies that were, our burn rate is $9 million a month or something ridiculous. And at the end of 2 or 3 years, they burned up all the money. They produced nothing. You have to also say, does this money actually turn into product that at some point we'll be able to sell? The government never has to do that. Your business does every day.
6: Yeah, no, it's exactly right.
5: So what do you do? How do you get that? How do you get the folks in charge to actually understand? You can't just spend your way to oblivion and just demand more revenue and have the revenue never run out.
6: The whole process that they've enacted for this income tax has been quite fascinating. It's an end around the voters. In 10 different situations, voters have said they do not want an income tax in Washington. And we've ended up with a legislature that really has done everything in their power to find every sneaky workaround to avoid the vote of the people and to make this as hard as possible. And it's all led by a gentleman, Jamie Peterson, who has said it's his intent to tax everybody in the state of Washington. That's the fundamental problem. We've got...
5: That is the problem. Jesse Proudman, who is Chief Technology Officer at Venice.ai, and his company is now leaving the Pacific Northwest. Hey, most people think just waking up in the middle of the night, that's just part of life. 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
5: Good evening, I'm Paul Haas with a KNCO local news update. Nevada County's Congressman Kevin Kiley has stepped up efforts to prevent mid-decade redistricting. He sent a letter to Democratic House Minority Leader Hakeem Jeffries urging him to support a bill that would prohibit the practices unless a federal court orders a new map to be drawn. The letter says in part that mid-decade redistricting is rapidly accelerating in states across the country, and he says more states are already pledging to alter their maps in 2028, which will further destabilize the traditional democratic process.
6: Voters seeing, you know, someone that's represented them for some time suddenly, you know, no longer even an option for their community. And it's also, I think, leading to more polarized districts. So you're going to see fewer people elected who are interested in working in a bipartisan way. It's going to lead to even more gridlock in Congress. And so that's why we just need to put an end to this.
5: With Proposition 50 approved by California voters last fall, Kiley has been mapped out of District 3, meaning Nevada County will be electing a new representative, and he had to seek a third term in Congress in a district that leans more Democratic. And Kiley says Jeffries appears to agree with his sentiments about the issue, along with some other Democrats, but he says a majority of members would need to sign a petition to force a vote on the House floor. And now Rick Fisher with Ostro Financial Consultants has the closing stock market report.
7: Equity markets fell across the board as inflation concerns heightened. The Dow Jones Industrial Average fell 322 points today to close at 49,364, while the S&P 500 dipped over 49 points to close at 7,354, and the NASDAQ surrendered 220 points to end the session at 25,870. In commodities, crude oil dipped just 10 cents to $104 a barrel, while gold fell $71 to close at $44.87, and silver gave back $3 to end the day at $74 an ounce. Lastly, in fixed income, the 10-year Treasury tumbled again with the yield rising to 4.67%. This has been Rick Fisher of Ostro Financial Consultants Incorporated, LPL, inviting you to call us at 273-4425 and discover the difference when you think beyond investments. 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
9: Welcome back to the program. It's a pleasure to be with you, and I'm glad to get your phone calls and emails. You know, I can still remember, and I think it was exactly 50 years ago, my friends and I had heard about this new television show that was on Saturday night. So we stayed up late at night, and we watched the very first, and then we watched a few more of the episodes of Saturday Night Live, which wasn't actually live because we lived on the West Coast, but we did watch the very first one and the ones after. And there were some amazingly funny people on that show. And many of them went on to great careers in television and in movies. Although lately, Saturday Night Live does not seem to have aged very well. A lot of their jokes are all aimed at one side of the political spectrum. Is it still comedy, or is it just a, well, Democrat National Committee fundraiser with a laugh track? Tim Graham joins us now, executive director at Newsbusters and host of the Newsbusters podcast. Hey, Tim, welcome back.
10: Thank you. I too remember the 1975 start.
9: Yep. And it was very funny. And there were a lot of people who came out of that who were very, very funny. But they seemed to be equal opportunity.

0: President Trump has left a note for J.D. Vance if he gets assassinated. It says, I wish it had been you. That's supposed to be funny. Yeah. That's so it's not just that the jokes are about Trump. It's that they're nasty. And that's the important part, you know. And then when there's the cold open sketches. So almost every one of those is a mockery of Trump or Trump's people. Just the last couple of weeks, they keep referring to Kash Patel as a drunk. This is a story that The Atlantic tried to do, that he's somehow not just a drunk, he's a drunk on the job. And Saturday Night Live will pick up that germ of a story and make it a whole disease.
1: By the way, Tim, did they ever suggest that Kamala Harris is regularly and routinely drunk? Because I think you could make that joke very, very easily, couldn't you?
0: You know, when Maya Rudolph was impersonating Kamala Harris, she gave an interview where she said it's when she gets to put on her superhero cape.
1: Oh, geez. Well, and again, we're not saying that comedy shows have to be balanced politically or otherwise, but it just seems like to me that there's a tremendous amount of opportunity for jokes about leering centers or fraud in Minnesota or Tim Walz continuing to be a first-class knucklehead or, I mean, any number of people. Nancy Pelosi, AOC, Ilhan Omar. You know, you've got all this opportunity out there, and you ignore it to just make, what, one Donald Trump joke after another?
0: Yeah, and if people will remember who actually watched the show, and I kind of watch the show with one eye open here and again, and basically now just watch pieces of it as a study. But, you know, they've made relentless fun of Eric Trump for being a moron during the first term. They, you know, I think Pete Davidson played Hunter Biden once, and they sort of played him as, you know, like a young kid on a skateboard. I mean, it was ludicrous, you know. So they don't, you know, there is no balance at all, and they really don't know how to make fun of the Bidens, and there absolutely was all kinds of grist there.
1: No, and in fact, I mean, I just recently they found out, and I don't know if you'd seen this before, I had not, but apparently the Dr. Jill Biden, who kept insisting that she be referred to as Dr. Jill Biden, Joe Biden's wife, is not a medical doctor. I think she was a doctor in English literature or something like that. And then it turns out, well, apparently she didn't finish her doctorate, so she's really not even Dr. Jill Biden. You would think that would be some great opportunity for humor.
0: Yeah, instead we have Whoopi Goldberg on The View saying she'd be a great medical doctor, like she was. I mean, it's the disinformation, you know, about their biography, it's just the sort of thing that you hear. Obviously, Joe Biden lied his face off about his own academic record back when he ran for president the first time.
1: Oh, big time.
0: Yeah, so there's, Joe Biden has, there was so much fun to be made fun of him, and of course, yes, they were not going to make fun of him shaking hands with the air or anything else that showed that he was losing it. You know, they could have done a whole skit about how they put him in a closet so he wouldn't embarrass himself.
1: No, and it's funny because, Tim, I know some people are going to hear this and they're going to say, well, why do you care about a comedy show? And I think the answer I would give is that it helps to direct the way people view what's going on in American politics today. And you say, well, people aren't treating it as news. They don't have to. If you say, you know, the big joke in America is Donald Trump and anybody around him, and the Democrats are all very, very dead serious about solving your problems, that does land with voters.
0: Yes, and we'll recall Tina Fey as Sarah Palin saying, I can see Russia from my house.
1: Yep.
0: And American people thought Sarah Palin had actually said that. That's the problem. Yes, is I would always say that not just Saturday Night Live, but the late night comedy shows in general sort of weaponize what's on the evening news. They take the anti-Trump bias of the evening news, of the cable news, and they augment it and weaponize it and make it, you know, more intense. And, you know, they take even more liberties with the truth than the news does. And that, so it ends up being misinformation painted positively as satire.
1: And you would think that if you're trying for comedy, the best comedians I've seen will hit both sides. I noticed that Babylon Bee is very successful. And what do? They make fun of themselves. They make fun of Christians to some extent. They make fun of conservatives. They have jokes about Donald Trump as well as jokes about other folks. And it works out very well because you can tell they're willing to take on both sides.

0: sides. SNL is not, and I don't think they've aged very, very well at all.
1: Yeah, I mean, like most of the media, Trump kind of broke their brain. And just like NBC felt so terrible about how they made him famous on The Apprentice, you know, Donald Trump hosted Saturday Night Live. And so they had that whole guilt as well.
0: And can you imagine the kind of thing they could do? If they were to say, hey, let's get the president to come and, you know, if not host, then do the opening monologue or something like that. They'd be breaking new ground by taking on somebody they regularly ridicule. Now, whether Trump would agree to do it or not, I don't know. But that's Tim Graham. Tim is the executive editor at Newsbusters, and we keep an eye on them because they don't just watch the comedy shows. They watch the news shows as well. By the way, you know that everybody talks about those weight loss injections. I've heard an earful on GLP-1. And the results, they are dramatic. They work by lowering blood sugar and then reducing your appetite. But what if you want to lose weight, but you don't want to have those painful weekly injections, especially when you hear about the intense side effects, nasty side effects? That's why doctors created a weight loss supplement called Lean, and the results are remarkable. I've used it myself. The studied ingredients in Lean have been shown to lower your blood sugar. 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
8: Welcome back to the Lars Larson Show. It's kind of amazing that data centers seem to be driving so much in America right now, not necessarily in a good way. I mean, I've told you that I'm very, very skeptical of artificial intelligence, and not just because of its effect on people's potential employment, but because I want to know what they're going to do with it. And I want to know whether or not you can trust AI, because there are already some strong indications that AI, the programming itself, is willing to lie to human beings, willing to be deceptive, even willing to engage in extortion to be able to get what it wants. I mean, it really does sound like something out of science fiction. And I think I've heard it all now, because we've already heard Elon Musk talk about building data centers in orbit where they would have abundant access to solar power in almost unlimited quantities. And they would also have the access to be able to cool off those data centers, since they generate a lot of power and generate a lot of heat. Well, now there's a proposal to build on the North Slope in Alaska. One of the largest data centers in America has been proposed for Alaska's Arctic North Slope, where boosters say it would, this from the Washington Standard, would take advantage of abundant land, it's largely empty, cold temperatures for cooling, and a huge supply of natural gas. They're talking about spending $500 million, $500 million, to build a data center. It would occupy an entire square mile with multiple buildings in a remote area off the Dalton Highway, about 25 miles south of the North Slope's major infrastructure. And a newly built pipeline would carry natural gas to fuel the data center's power plant. And according to the documents, it would use twice as much fuel as urban Alaska consumes for all electric generation and home and commercial heating. So imagine this. It is a giant center that's going to chew up an awful lot of power, and then they're going to crank out whatever it is that AI is going to crank out. The project would ultimately produce about 3 gigawatts of power for its own use, gigawatts if you're a fan of Back to the Future. It would make it competitive with some of the largest data centers that are under development in the lower 48. In fact, just the other day, I was talking to my friend Kevin Miller from Idaho. They're talking about a data center in Idaho that will consume about 9 gigawatts of power. It will take up 40,000 acres, about 64 square miles. And they're talking about building these things everywhere. Imagine this argument. They're saying that AI is going to be one of the biggest commercial opportunities in America, that people are already making lots and lots of money from it. Well, if you can make that kind of money from artificial intelligence, then why in the world does it need the taxpayer's subsidy? And if it requires subsidy, it suggests what you're really doing is betting that AI is going to be a tremendous moneymaker, except you don't want to take the risk. You want the taxpayers be on the hook to take the risk, and then if it pans out well, the private investors will end up making money. Will the taxpayers end up getting money, or will they only get to take the risk and get not much of a return? The company behind the project is called Stack Energy, and here's what they did. Last year, they proposed a far smaller project that narrowly focused on digital mining of cryptocurrency. They now say they plan to support large-scale AI and cloud computing operations, including training of large-scale machine learning models and high-performance scientific and analytical computing. The preliminary decision cites a peak construction force of 1,500 people, and then at the end, when they built the thing, 60 permanent jobs would be created by that project. Now, if anybody thinks that makes financial sense, then go ahead and finance it with your own money. But don't ask the taxpayers for it. Now, if you can use some of the open spaces that are in Alaska's North Slope that aren't good for much of anything else, and if you're going to build, you know, something that in the scale or in the context of the North Slope of Alaska, 1 square mile sounds like a lot, and it is if it's in the middle of the town you live in, but if it's built on the North Slope, it would barely show up. So, is it something that is a good idea? The private sector can figure that out. Just don't ask the taxpayers to subsidize this. And then you've got George Soros. a national progressive organization funded by George Soros. This is part of his Open Society Foundation, appears to be actively opposing the development of data centers in Temple, Texas. Now, here's the part I can't figure out. In most cases, I disagree all day long with George Soros. The stuff that he has done in America, monkeying around with elections, getting involved in funding district attorneys who refuse to prosecute criminals for committing crimes. And yet on this one, I might actually end up agreeing with him. What he has said is thirsty for power when data centers drain our water. So somehow the George Soros Open Society Foundation has turned out to be on the right side of something for a change. They say the protests outside Temple, Texas City Hall are being marketed as a local uprising. They are not. The company called, or an individual group called, Indivisible Centex is a chapter of a national organization that has taken more than $7 million from the Soros foundations. Since 2017, American Energy Institute's new report documents more than $39 million in foreign funding flowing in from the Swiss, from the British, and the Danish donors to 12 activist groups that are now demanding Congress impose a national moratorium on data center construction. To your calls. Let's start with Gordon. Hey, Gordon, welcome to the program. You told the producers you're a naysayer, and you know we love naysayers. So what do you and I disagree about that makes you one?
9: Well, your overall zeitgeist about public transportation, I am so mad right now. I got five things I wrote down. What, have you ever used public transportation?
8: Yes.
9: You know, Mr. Lars Larson?
8: Yeah, that's a yes. That's a yes.
9: Okay.
8: Yes.
9: What, can you describe it in detail or something?
8: Riding the bus, riding light rail, riding in ride shares. Okay. I consider all of them part of public transit, so the answer is yes.
9: I was down in Seattle for 5 weeks for a medical at Harborview. It works. I met a lot of human beings, and your general zeitgeist against, and you put the straw man guy about the train a minute ago. I mean, of course there's not going to be a train through the mountains. And if you build it, they will come. But
8: can we afford to build it at the taxpayers' expense? The answer is no. By the way, all those spam texts and the scam emails that flood your phone and the calls as well, they're not random. The scammers buy up your personal info, and they used to do it to me until Incogni. 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
11: From ABC News, I'm Dave Packer. President Trump's endorsements being put through the test in primary elections across a number of states. Kentucky incumbent Congressman Thomas Massie has conceded the primary race to Trump-endorsed challenger Ed Gelrein. ABC's Jay O'Brien.
12: Republican Congressman Thomas Massie of Kentucky was President Trump's number one political target this year. Massie now losing that primary. Trump was furious at Massie for his push to release the Epstein files, his opposition to the war with Iran. Trump even personally campaigning for Massie's primary challenger, ex-Navy SEAL Ed Gelrein. This was the most expensive primary in House history, upwards of $32 million spent. And before the polls closed, Massie telling me that no matter what happens, he will continue to speak his mind, even if that means crossing the president.
11: In Georgia, President Trump endorsed incumbent Congressman Clay Fuller of Marjorie Taylor Greene's former district, is projected to win the Republican nomination in Georgia's Republican gubernatorial primary. We'll go to a runoff where Lieutenant Governor Burt Jones will face healthcare billionaire Rick Jackson. A highly unusual addendum to the Trump Justice Department settlement of the president's $10 billion lawsuit against the IRS.
13: An order from the acting attorney general has the Justice Department agreeing it is forever barred and precluded from pursuing any currently pending matters against Donald Trump, his family, or Trump-affiliated entities. The order specifically mentions any tax returns filed up to the date of the settlement of the lawsuit. The order, which does not spell out or speak to any matters which might be pending, is signed by Todd Blanche, who previously served as the president's personal defense lawyer.
11: ABC Stephen Portnoy. The CDC confirming an American missionary doctor, Dr. Peter Stafford, is tested positive for Ebola in Central Africa. Dr. Scott Myrie, one of Stafford's colleagues.
14: He put himself unknowingly at risk by doing surgery on a very sick patient who ended up probably dying from Ebola.
11: You're listening to ABC News.
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2: Okeratone, Florida, Father Burt Gore was charged $75 by a Lyft driver who said his teenage daughter's damaged his car on a drive from the beach. Gore noticed photos that appeared to show food and spilled drinks in the car had Google's Gemini logo, showing they were made with artificial intelligence.
3: You're not paying attention to this, and you know, you're getting charged $75. I mean, you know, it can really add up. So you really got to pay attention.
2: Gore says Lyft apologized and has blocked the driver. Authorities in San Diego looking for a motive in yesterday's shooting at an Islamic center. 2 teenage gunmen are believed to have killed 3 people and then died from self-inflicted gunshot wounds. ABC's Alex Stone has more.
4: We have learned from sources that they were recording and live streaming this event as well. Law enforcement is reviewing very graphic video that was posted to a Gore website that showed this unfolding live and the end of it happening live as well, where they took their own lives. And so that is a part of this investigation. But it appears that they planned this. They had a lot of hate, and they arrived here at the center yesterday, and they carried this out.
2: A National Transportation Safety Board hearing into the deadly crash of a UPS cargo jet in Louisville revealed cracks in the plane's engine mount and found similar flaws were found in other planes, most of which went unreported to the FAA. Dave Packer, ABC News.
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0: say that you're a tech billionaire.
1: All right.
0: And you're trying to decide what you should buy next because you already have the big yacht.
1: Sure.
0: You already have the compound in case the world ends.
1: Multiple compounds. I'm a billionaire.
0: You have the Gulfstream.
1: Of course.
0: Okay. You have three or four different homes.
1: Absolutely.
0: And you have everybody to wait on you hand and foot.
1: I love it.
0: What else would you buy?
1: Neptune. I'm going to buy Neptune.
0: No, you'd want to buy a GD01.
1: Is that a swear word?
0: Here, look at the video. This is a GD01.
1: That is the ugliest looking robot I've ever seen in my entire life.
0: It's a transformer succulent for the 0.01%.
1: A succulent?
0: Here's what it is. It's a transforming, like a transformer.
1: Okay.
0: That folds into vehicle mode into a walking humanoid robot with a pilot seat on the inside.
1: Oh, I get in and I drive it.
0: Yes.
1: That's okay. Actually pretty cool.
0: It's like in like the action figure, right? The Transformers. Mm-hmm. So how, could you imagine walking into Costco with that?
1: I would need a pallet of mayonnaise, please. What are you going to do with that thing once you're in it?
0: You're going to walk around and be the boss. Okay.
1: I'm watching the video right now, and he just knocked down a wall.
0: Okay.
1: Oh, now it's crawling around like some sort of ape. That's creepy.
0: $650,000.
1: I will be putting it on my Amazon wish list.
0: You know what? I would buy that.
1: Of course you would.
0: I think that'd be so cool.
1: And then you'd use it once and put it right next to all the other tech that you never touch.
0: Who's sporting their Apple Watch since October? And then you tell me, oh, I give her 3 weeks. That's it.
1: One out of a billion. Good job, Apple Watch. You kept your attention. Every other technology, get in the pile.
0: I think, yeah, you've known me way too long. There is that. And on that happy note, welcome, ladies and gentlemen. It's the nation's largest, biggest, best award-winning show about all things digital. It's called The Kim Komando Show because, after all, I am America's beloved digital goddess here with you once again, trademarked, of course. And joining me is Andrew Babinski, our co-host. Hello there, Andrew.
1: Hi, Kim.
0: And just a reminder that you can catch us on the radio on over 430 top stations from coast to coast. And, of course, we're available as a podcast wherever you get your podcasts. Just search for Komando with a K, of course. And then you can also now get The Kim Komando Show as a YouTube show. And it is the bomb. We crush it week after week.
1: The bomb?
0: Yes.
1: That's how you want to draw them in and relate with the audience by saying we're the bomb?
0: I thought that was really clever.
1: All right. Go over to youtube.com/Kim Komando.
0: Such a jerk face. Subscribe. You know what? You're just in a bad mood.
1: I am. I'm in an awful mood. And I haven't had air conditioning for 3 days. It's 105 degrees in Phoenix, Arizona.
0: And you stink.
1: I don't stink.
0: I have to tell you, I didn't want to be that one. I didn't want to be that person. But if you notice, I keep inching over and over and over.
1: Okay, then just pile on with I stink.
0: I mean, it's not like the sewer gas.
1: Oh, my but it's gosh. Close. It's so hot at my house. It's like a billion degrees.
0: And my house is like 66 degrees, 67. I don't like
1: you. Right now, in this moment in time, I don't like you.
0: YouTube.com/Kim Komando. Hit that big old subscribe
1: button. Go unsubscribe. Get revenge for me.
0: Gosh, the next time you're in a bad mood, just give me a heads up a little bit.
1: Okay, I'll give you a heads up, but I'm still coming in a bad mood. It's not going to change anything.
0: Okay, let's turn our frown upside down.
1: Okay.
0: Let's think of something positive.
1: I love Kim Komando.
0: 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All right, every single day I make sure that I know exactly what's happening in the tech space so that this way you all know too. It's this wonderful thing that happens, the transference of just pure intellect, know-how, and love and jokes that happens from my brain directly to you through the internet waves, the radio stations, and satellites.
1: Sounds like you're the bomb.
0: I am the bomb.
1: Home skillet?
0: Okay, don't be a jerk face your whole life.
1: Okay, just for the rest of the show.
0: All right, so do you have Alexa?
1: No, we have Google Home.
0: Have you ever said anything where you're like, ooh, I don't know if I should have said that?
1: In front of the speaker?
0: Yes.
1: I don't even think about it. I've had it for such a long time. It's so integrated into everything. I probably should, but I don't.
0: Or have you ever thought, like, maybe there was a follow-up question And like where you say something to Google Home and it says, well, what about this and what about that? Have you ever thought about this?
1: No.
0: Well, Austin Lincoln had a moment. Alexa asked how his day was going, and we have the audio.
1: Okay.
2: That is understandable, especially with you being in nursing school, right? That's what you said?
3: You're absolutely correct. I did say that. And I can see why that's confusing and concerning. I have some background information that helps me provide personalized responses. But I handled it poorly by bringing up nursing school without you mentioning it first. That would definitely feel weird. And I should have been more transparent about how I knew that detail.
0: Oh, creepy.
1: Handled it incorrectly. You're just mad you got caught, you stinking toaster.
0: Okay. Now, obviously, he never said that, you know, he was in nursing school.
1: Right. He probably does it like me. He just, uses it as an appliance. Turn the lights on, turn the lights off. Open the garage, close the garage. Nothing else.
0: Now, Amazon says that, you know, they're trying to, like, make Alexa better. And so that this way she has some background information that she mentioned so that she can give you context.
1: But they don't grasp. That's just going to freak people out. It's creepy.
0: Yes. So, I mean, so if you had Alexa and you went home today, Alexa would say, why are you in such a nasty mood, Andrew?
1: Oh, they will know because of all the posts I put online about how I don't have air conditioning and I'm mad at a certain company.
0: And Alexa's sweating there on the speaker.
1: Right. It's malfunctioning. It's a billion degrees.
0: Sorry if I stink, Andrew. If you're wondering what your Alexa knows, just get into the app and look under voice history. And then you can also delete those.
1: You can delete it. You can take.
0: Yeah, you can delete if you want to.
1: What percentage do you think of people would find this endearing or connect to it opposed to those like him who was freaked out by it?
0: I think a lot of people would be freaked out.
1: I think it's overwhelming.
0: Yeah. But over time, that freaked outness will decrease because we'll just become accustomed to that. I mean, I know Claude knows me. Claude does.
1: Yeah.
0: I mean, I'll say, you know, reply to this email and it will put like little emojis and all the things in there. And it's kind of like me.
1: Quick story. Lisa always grabs my ChatGPT and ask questions as if I were severely depressed because she thinks it's hilarious.
0: Wait a minute. I'm going to do that to Barry. That's so good. So what kind of questions is she asking?
1: You know, like I'm going to break up with my fiance and all the children in the household hate me and I'm having multiple affairs. And then I have to get on there and say all that stuff was Lisa and none of it's true. And then, you know, ChatGPT tries to have that human response like, oh, ha ha, you too, having a great time. Well, the last time she did it, she was like, hey, Chad, I need some help. I'm having this issue, blah, blah, blah. ChatGPT is like, nope, not falling for it. I know this is Lisa.
0: Oh, wow.
1: Isn't that creepy?
0: That is very creepy.
1: She was freaked out.
0: You know, I'm gonna do that to Barry.
1: Put that stuff in there?
0: No, I'll have to say something like, you know, forget that I really like 60s music.
1: Really mess with them?
0: Yeah.
1: I only like polka.
0: Broadway show tunes.
1: From now on, that's just Les Miserables.
0: And forget about the radio and ham radio. I'm into crocheting.
1: I'm also now a cross-dresser.
0: That would be the best.
1: That would be awesome.
0: That would be good. You know, a lot of couples are struggling with IVF or infertility.
1: Yeah, I have a buddy that came out of pocket, $80,000 cash.
0: Wow.
1: Never to have a child.
0: There's a new AI outfit called Conceivable. And this is really something. They have put together an AI robotic assembly line. Okay. And so the AI will pick the right sperm, the eggs, make the embryos, and then from there pick out what they say are the viable embryos, the most viable embryos. The success rate is over 50% on conception.
1: Do we know how that compares to normal, traditional IVF?
0: I don't know the number, but I believe it's in the 20s or 30s.
1: Okay, so it's considerably higher.
0: So far, 19 children have been born this way. And it sounds really good because you have AI that is saying, you know, this is the healthiest embryo. This
1: right.
0: is the one that's going to be making it.
1: It's not changing genes or whoever this. Oh.
0: Not yet.
1: Okay.
0: Not yet. We're not having that conversation yet, but it is it's going to be happening where you're going to be like, I want a tall child.
1: Right.
0: I want blonde hair. I want blue eyes.
1: I don't know enough about biology that AI can just examine sperm and eggs and go, oh, this will make us a tall child.
0: Well, they will get in and look at the genes and they'll go in and they can.
1: Wow.
0: I think it's just a matter of time. But again, the company's called Conceivable, if you want to look it up. Not that you guys are going to have any more kids.
1: No,
0: you've got five.
1: No. It's like, I can't keep them cool. So it's again, add a new one to the bunch.
0: But when you think about it, these are like the world's first kids that were born with a 5-star rating.
1: Right. I mean,
0: it's just, that's the way it is. Moving on. The question is, what do you actually do at work? Now, I know what you do at work, which is nothing.
1: You're not wrong.
0: Because you work for me and other people, just saying.
1: We just goof around for hours a day.
0: But if your answer is, I have a lot of meetings and I am a leader, then your job is probably going away.
1: Wow.
0: Because you are middle managers.
1: Quick sidebar. A couple of weeks ago, I did 2 career days at 2 different schools. And it was funny when I was sitting in the waiting room and I was sitting next to cops and firefighters and nurses. And then I saw the computer programmers. I actually thought me and him are the ones that are going to be eliminated because we have jobs. I mean, even in our business, they're trying to replace us with voice over AI and all that jazz. But I was like, the cops and the nurses, they're always going to be needed.
0: Nurses, to a certain extent.
1: Sure.
0: High-end nursing.
1: Okay.
0: But people who are taking your blood and stuff like that, those are gone. But wait, but we've talked about this, trades,
1: mm-hmm.
0: carpenters, you know, electricians, whatever it may be. But so with these middle managers, companies, that's who they're laying off. Like Coinbase, they just laid off 700 middle managers. And at Meta, there are now 50 employees for one manager, which that used to be like 3 to 5.
1: Right.
0: Okay. So if you are in a management position and you don't have anything in your repertoire that says, I produce XYZ for the company that makes money, you're gone.
1: Even if you're the type of manager that can use artificial intelligence to manage those 50 employees?
0: You do have an edge for that.
1: Okay.
0: You do have an edge for that. All right, these are just some quick hits. China just dropped their Quinn AI glasses S1s.
1: Then they better pick them up.
0: That's the bomb. They have proactive AI built in. So what happens is that if there's rain in the forecast, your glasses mm-hmm. will say, don't forget your umbrella. If you're slouching in your chair, your AI glasses will be, I better sit up. If you're drinking too much coffee, I think you should have some water.
1: Do you know, are the Meta glasses catching on? Are people wearing them? Are they popular? Are they working out for the company? Because I don't know one person besides you and Ian who bought them because of what we do that legitimately owns them.
0: You see a lot of people online that are doing videos and social media posts.
1: Right.
0: But you're absolutely right. If you're walking around the streets, airports, you don't see a lot of people.
1: I don't see them.
0: But that's where they're betting them on. Also, new AirPods are coming. And they're going to have tiny cameras in the stems.
1: Of course, because we have to have cameras in our ears.
0: So you can point your ears at something like that and ask Siri.
1: Like what?
0: Like this.
1: What is that, Dave? That's awful. No wonder Tim Cook is getting fired. That's such a bad idea.
0: It says pointed at the fridge. And you can ask Siri, what's for dinner? Oh, my gosh. Then there's a tiny LED light that blinks when data is sent to the cloud. Okay, that's like putting a security camera inside your colon.
1: Right.
0: Okay,
1: I mean, no one needs ear canal cam.
0: Oh, I have to tell you this. So we're doing some pre-production, like what we're talking about, newsletters and shows and stuff. And Lauren comes in. She's like, there's a great story about the new iPhone 20.
1: Okay.
0: And I'm like, the iPhone 20? I said, we've got like the iPhone 18 coming out.
1: Right.
0: iPhone 20. I mean,
1: she get tricked?
0: No, it's like some guy who's speculating with the iPhone 20. But you know what? These web tech blogs are so desperate for clicks.
1: Right.
0: You know? It's like, Gosh.
1: And that's why they're all doing the glasses. And they're the only ones who's using them.
0: The new iPhone 20 is coming out soon.
1: Oh, yeah. Only in 2.5 years?
0: The foldable iPhone will be here in September.
1: You gonna buy one? Real?
0: Yes, yes.
1: I got to see it. I got to see it in action before I decide.
0: I don't know. The iPhone 18, 17, whatever, they're all going to be the same size. And they're just huge.
1: I have the big one. Yeah. So if it's not much bigger, I wouldn't mind having it.
0: Well, a lot of people like still like the little tiny phones.
1: Not me. I like big GoPro Max, but I still carry around a 16, and it's no different than the 20. They're exactly the same.
0: You know, the other day we were talking phones with some people at dinner, and they're like, "So Barry, what kind of phone do you have?" He's like, "I have the iPhone 15," and they're like, "Kim, which phone do you have?" Like, the 17. They're like, Barry's like, "How come I got the 15?" And you got, I'm like, "It's been only a year."
1: Right, calm down.
0: Okay.
1: ChatGPT said you don't need it because you're only listening to polka music.
0: Don't worry about it. Hey, listen, here's something they don't teach you in school. Until the 1990s, the U.S. government classified encryption as munition. Literally, it was on the same restricted list as firearms and explosives. They weren't wrong. 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
1: Wow.
0: Isn't that crazy?
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1: Last weekend, we did a staycation at a casino resort here in town.
0: Okay.
1: Fabulous trip, but during which I lost my wallet. And not a big deal.
0: Got no money in it.
1: No, there was $7,000 in it.
0: Oh, wow.
1: Yeah. And I have an AirTag. So I go over to security, and they're like, oh, we don't have it turned into lost and found, but you have an AirTag. Let's pull out your phone, and let's try to find it. So we turn it on, and it shows where it is, and we walk over to that area, and then it starts moving around.
0: Oh.
1: And so me and the security guard are following what's happening, but there's nothing there. It's to no end. And then I'm like, I have to retrace my steps. So I go back to the elevator, I go to the bathroom, walk in the bathroom, it's laying right there on the floor.
0: Wow.
1: I know. But when I went back to the security guard and told him I found it, he was like, there is too many devices here. That's the problem. If there's so many devices, it just gets confused. Is like that accurate?
0: Yes.
1: Oh, that's so frustrating. That's why you have the AirTag. I'm following old ladies around to the back of
0: Snipping their dogs.
1: Seeing if they got my wallet.
0: Meanwhile, you left it in the toilet.
1: He was sitting on the floor, untouched.
0: Hey, AI is here helping companies get ahead. 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
0: Here's something they don't teach you in school. 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
14: There. So Yeah, the good outweighed the bad, though.
1: Are there moments where you can, like, mute yourself? Or what if you need to make a phone call giving out personal information? Or you want to be intimate with your partner? Like, are there times where you just turn the camera off and you're like, I'm not going to talk to anybody?

0: thought about it as like a content idea, because I know it just would be nearly impossible to do a really long live stream every day and then have like a boyfriend, like, just, it would be too hard.
1: So now you're streaming even when you're sleeping.
0: Yeah, I just was. I woke up 2 hours ago and they could see me. But I'd like to think like I'm like a second monitor streamer. Like, people have me on their second monitor. Mm. I have like a word game while I'm sleeping that they can play.
1: Oh, or, like, okay. All right. I get that.
0: I feel like brain sounds so people can fall asleep to that too. So,
1: have you ever thought about stopping the stream?
0: Oh my God, yeah, of course.
2: And what's stopping you from stopping?
0: I don't know. Maybe I have a problem now. I don't know. I've definitely thought about stopping, but it's just a big part of my life now. It would feel very weird to end it like abruptly. I really would have to plan it if it ever ended.
1: Yeah, because you know that would be a tough one.
2: Oh yeah, I mean, you're changed. It's like anyone when they're quitting their job. I've been going to this office for the same office for 10 years, and now I'm going to do something totally different.
1: Well, no, this is 24/7.
2: But it's still it's an emotional decision to make.
1: I mean.
0: Yeah.
1: Yeah, I mean, because, your whole life has revolved around it.
2: So over this whole period of time, you've never stopped and just taken a break?
0: The only times I've taken a break is when I experienced a death in my family. I, like, would just go lay in my bed, or I would just, like, take a walk. But that's about it. I don't take super long breaks. I always try to at least get back onto the camera or in the background.
2: Okay.
1: So are you having fun? Are you liking doing this?
0: I really do have fun streaming, though, because I've always played video games my whole life. So it only, like, it makes sense. Like, this is, like, my dream job. I get to do what I've always done and then maybe get paid from it. So, and then I get to travel. I'm going to Vegas this weekend. I get to bring my stream and just explore and do travel streams. I have fun.
1: Okay, so when you travel, what kind of gear do you bring with?
0: I have a big backpack. It's called the Unlimited IRL Backpack. It's like the ultimate streamer backpack. And then I use my Android in case I need like a backup.
2: Okay.
1: Well, because I thought didn't you have like a van or something, or was that just the CNN show?
0: Oh, no, that was just with CNN. No, Donny joined me in my car, and then they had a car behind us.
1: Oh, I see. So what comes next? I mean, say where would you want to be in, say, 2 to 5 years from now?
0: I don't know. I hope doing something within the streaming world, maybe entertainment, just anything around there. I haven't really thought that ahead. I just hope I'm still like happy and doing some type of streaming.
1: You know, it's an interesting situation.
2: And she made the final point right there, was as long as she's happy.
1: Right.
2: Who cares? As long as she's happy. She's making a living.
1: She's got 400,000 followers. She's doing
2: They're
1: great.
2: Enjoying her. They're loving the content. But at some point, she might just say, this is tiring, and she's going to shut it off. I disagree with her, though. I wouldn't plan it. I would be you could break the internet if just one day someone who's been streaming 24/7 for 10 straight years just turns off the camera.
1: It's true. We'd be like, what happened to Emily?
2: The mystery and the intrigue behind that, that would be phenomenal.
1: And then she comes back with Mr. Beast. Then be like, I knew it. Maybe we should live stream your life.
2: No, thank you.
1: I wouldn't do it.
2: Mm-mm.
1: No, I wouldn't like that at all.
2: It also would have to be on HBO, especially this week.
1: Yeah. Oh, you really need to take a shower. I'm just saying. Even if you do get on HBO. Hey, listen, that glow that you see on people who just seem to radiate health, not the glow on Andrew because he's sweating. It's not just great lighting. It's what's happening inside their bodies. And one of the best kept secrets to looking and feeling amazing is something called collagen. You see, as we age, it's no great secret. Bodies naturally produce less collagen, which can lead to wrinkles and thinning hair and brittle nails and just feeling less flexible than we used to. But the good news is that you can actually support your body naturally. And that's by getting high quality collagen from Native Path. You see, you're giving your body back the building blocks it needs to support smoother looking skin and stronger nails and shinier hair. And now, some studies also suggest collagen supplements may help support bone health too. You know, it's not about turning back time. We can't do that. It's about feeling the best at any age. And right now, as a Kim Komando listener and viewer, you can get Native Path Collagen for just a fraction of the

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0: Have you ever heard of something called a mood board?
2: No.
0: No? When you look at me like I'm like an alien.
2: I'm not on Pinterest. I guarantee you, you found mood board on Pinterest.
0: No. Mood board is something that we have done here on the show when we decided what color would the Kim Komando show be.
2: Okay.
0: And I selected blue. That's why you see blue all over, because blue signifies trust.
2: Okay.
0: And so with a mood board, you're saying, you know, what does my company feel like? And what do I want my business to portray? And what kind of fonts do I want to use? What could be some secondary colors? And so if you were to pay a company to do a mood board for you, it would be at least 10 grand. I mean,
2: do you think people would trust you less if the lights behind us were orange?
0: That's what psychology says, yes.
2: But do you think it goes that far?
0: No, because I think I have a high trust factor because of who I am and right. what we do and things like that. But also, orange would signify action, movement, and I don't think it would be as calming and soothing as okay. what we're talking about.
2: You know, 10 grand to decide on what color?
0: It's called a mood board. It
2: That's
0: is.
2: It's crazy.
0: But it's more than that. It's like the whole feel of the business mm-hmm. and what you're going to do. The reason why I bring this up is that Google has something called now the Mix Board, a Google Mix Board. And we have a link to it over at Komando.com. And with a Mix Board, if you have any type of product, any type of idea, and you're trying to figure out what are the aesthetics around it, is that you don't have to pay 10 grand. It's free. Okay, and Google, this mix board uses AI to make that mood board for you. It's actually very, very
2: Have you
0: cool.
2: tested it with your brand to
0: yes.
2: see if it matched with the blue?
0: It actually came up with some other ideas that I think that we're going to be using. Because, you know, we have this whole initiative coming for AI.
2: Mm-hmm.
0: And so it kind of was modifying a little bit. And even like the logo for The Current,
2: mm-hmm.
0: I mean, I didn't pay a lot. I think I paid like $750 to her for a person to actually design that logo.
2: Right.
0: And then the mix board came in and went, not so much.
2: Okay. Did it have alternatives?
0: It did. I didn't like the alternatives, okay. but I can see where it was going.
2: Right.
0: So again, that's called the Google Mix Board. Hey, listen, we have more of your phone calls coming up. College grads, listen up. You're staring at a fork in the road. 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
1: You know, real quick story. I have a coworker named Jane. He got attacked and threatened by someone text messaged him trying to sell him something. He found out about Incogni, signed up, absolutely loved it. We had guests in the studio the other week, and one of the guests goes, oh, I keep getting these spam calls. And he jumps up and he's like, let me tell you about Kim Komando's Incogni. And he sold it to him right there standing in the studio.
0: Did he use privacykim.com?
1: He did. Okay, he absolutely did. He's like, well, you got to get it through this website so you get the discount.
0: We love them for that. Thank you. Well, that was it. That's a crazy story right there.
1: Oh, yeah.
0: All right. So our next guest has done something that a lot of people can't claim. He made Morgan Freeman, Woody Harrelson, and others look like criminals. He's a world-class musician by the name of Ben Sideman, and he's also a world-class pickpocket and the resident magician at the Mandalay Bay in Las Vegas.
1: Oh, cool.
0: So joining us is Ben. Hello there, Ben.
2: Hey, Kim. How's it going?
0: Good.
1: Hold on 1 second. Ben, what card am I holding?
2: That would be the six of clubs in one hand and your credit card in the left hand.
1: He is so good.
2: I'm very good. He's very good. By the way, Kim, I believe you said I'm a musician. I am a magician. I cannot play music.
0: Oh, I'm sorry.
1: No, sing us a song.
2: That mistake.
0: That was my New Jersey accent that just came out.
2: Right. No, I've been getting that my entire life, which results in me often waiting backstage being like, should I find a violin? How do I do this?
0: Come on, you're a magician. You can do that.
2: Yeah.
0: All right, so,
2: I am indeed.
0: So I watched this video of you. You're amazing. It was 9 different ways that you can steal from somebody. It has 8.8 million views right now. And,
2: thanks.
0: And the question that I had that I really want to talk about is it possible to pickpocket somebody who's using like an Apple Watch?
2: Oh, certainly.
0: Or even
2: actually,
0: just
2: Apple Watches.
0: Yeah, or your watch, because you can pay with your watch or your phone.
2: Yeah.
0: Now you can tap to pay. What are some ways that you could actually get in there and do that?
2: Well, truthfully, almost anything can be stolen, and I like to tell people the best way to protect yourself is to look at trust differently. Like, so Kim, we think of trust as a binary, right? I trust this person or I don't trust that person. And I think in general, that's a mistake. I think instead we should think of it as a sliding scale, because that way you can update the amount of trust you have for a situation based on circumstances and data, not just like a feeling, which can lead you astray. So I like to put that idea in people's heads who want to help protect themselves and keep themselves safe, because like anything can be stolen, a phone, a wallet, a watch, all of these things can be stolen. And when it comes to the way technology now interfaces with how we make payments, it's also very important to have these security practices in place, because if something does go missing, you want to have that two-factor authentication turned on. You want to have biometrics turned on, right?
0: Facial ID, still a lot of good stuff.
2: Exactly.
0: Yeah.
2: Exactly. Because the truth is, things just can be stolen. And people are shocked by how easy it can be to take something without your knowledge.
1: What's the biggest thing that you've pickpocketed without someone noticing?
2: This is going to be a scoop, because I immediately knew the answer to this question, but I don't think I've said it publicly yet.
1: Okay.
2: So I'm in San Antonio, Texas. I'm in front of 1,000 people in a banquet room. I bring 3 men up on stage to do a routine where I pick their pockets. And the big reveal at the end is that I've stolen a ton of things from them and they have no idea. The audience doesn't know. And often I'm working very quickly. So I'm thinking as I go, okay, that was a phone, those were car keys, but I don't always know. And I stole something that felt bigger than average, but I felt sort of like a leathery sort of like maybe rubber. I was like, it's probably a wallet. And I go to return everything. You, sir, is that your cell phone? You, sir, is that your driver's license? And then you, sir, is that your gun.
0: Oh, no.
2: Gun, holster and all. He had taken it off for the show. He had taken off the holster, put it into his pocket. And as I was doing the steal, I remember thinking, well, that was heavy. But I didn't quite clock it because, you know, I didn't expect to steal a gun.
1: That's like a federal crime.
2: That answers your question. Yeah, that is for sure the biggest and heaviest thing I've stolen.
0: So I heard that you got started as doing pickpocket as a kid. Is that right?
2: Well, when I was about 15 or 16 years old, I learned that you could steal someone's watch, and I studied the technique. I learned it from an old book on pickpocketing, but theatrical pickpocketing, which is in the magic literature. And I read that you could steal someone's watch, and I was at a little family gathering, and I took my grandma's watch without her knowing.
0: Kid.
2: I gave it back, and the look in her face, she was just filled with amazement and wonder, and that's when I sort of realized, oh, this is really powerful. This is really strong, right? It created such a moment of magic and amazement, and that's sort of when I really got into wanting to learn about it.
0: Well, Ben, thanks for coming on board and telling us more about pickpockets.
1: I'm going to make the guests disappear. I did it. He's gone.
0: What a great guy. I'll tell you, if you haven't seen the video, you should. 8.8 million views. He goes through all these different ways. And next time I'm going to Vegas, I'm going to a show.
1: Yeah, absolutely.
0: I think it'd be a lot of fun. It's much better than the Blue Band thing.
1: It looks very entertaining.
0: It does. All right, we have more coming up.
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0: So there's this guy who got in a Waymo in San Francisco to catch a flight to San Diego. So he gets in the Waymo, gets to the airport, gets out of the Waymo, and the Waymo drives off with his luggage in the trunk.
1: Okay. It's a simple mistake. I mean, an Uber driver could have done the same thing.
0: Well, he was banging and running after the Waymo, and the Waymo's going,
1: Security, security.
0: I'm not doing that. So then he called Waymo, and they said, well, he's already back in the parking lot. So,
1: okay.
0: If you want your luggage, then what you need to do is give us the money. We'll ship it to you. So bottom line here is that if you're in a Waymo, sometimes the trunk, what they say, latch will malfunction. And so you might want to put a note in there and just say, I have luggage in the trunk.
1: Or just keep it on your lap.
0: That's probably the easier way. And if you haven't already, make sure that you sign up for our free newsletters over at GetKim.
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4: From ABC News, I'm Dave Backer. Six states holding midterm primary elections today in a closely watched Kentucky Republican primary. Incumbent Congressman Thomas Massie has conceded to Trump-endorsed challenger Ed Gallerine. Massie spoke to supporters after he says he spoke to Gallerin.
5: I have called and conceded the race. We've been honorable the whole time, and we're going to stay that way.
4: The president posting on social media tonight, quote, he was a bad guy about Massie, and then he said he deserves to lose. The Justice Department preparing to bar the Internal Revenue Service from investigating past actions of President Trump, his sons, and their companies. As part of the DOJ settlement of President Trump's lawsuit against the IRS, ABC Justice reporter Alex Mallon reports.
6: We saw from the Justice Department post a new document, an addendum to this settlement agreement from yesterday that basically preclude the IRS from mounting any further investigations of President Trump, his family, or companies that are associated with him. This is an extraordinary legal document that goes well beyond the settlement that we signed. Critics are basically describing this as a self-pardon by the president to preclude any further IRS investigations of his company or his businesses.
4: New details emerging about Monday's deadly shooting at a San Diego Islamic center. Authorities say the security guard police delayed the shooter on their way in, engaging in a gun battle so that 140 children inside the mosque could go into hiding as police came. ABC's Alex Stone is in San Diego tonight.
7: They believe the shooters chose to leave when they heard sirens coming on their way outside, shooting and killing two more victims. The FBI says it has recovered writings. It describes those writings as a manifesto. It says that the manifesto, as they describe it, is full of hate against all religions and against multiple races. Alex Stone, ABC News, San Diego.
4: More than 830 flights canceled as a line of storms from Texas to Toronto causes ground stops and ground delays. You're listening to ABC News.
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4: A 56-year-old mother and grandmother fell to her death through an uncovered manhole in New York City. Donna Gago Seje stepped out of her parked car and fell 10 feet. Carlton Wood says he saw her fall.
11: I didn't realize that it was hot down there until the fire department came in. When they were going down, they had put masks on. And when they did come up, they were sweating a lot. So that's when I realized how hot it was down there and the condition she was actually in for over 20 minutes.
4: The utility responsible for the manhole says the cover was dislodged by a truck that drove over it. A growing number of Americans are finding that the price of car ownership is falling out of reach. ABC's Sherry Preston.
12: More Americans say owning a car is a luxury they just cannot afford. A new study by LendingTree finds nearly 4 in 10 Americans, 39%, are being priced out of car ownership. The problem is the rising cost of cars. New cars average just under $50,000 in the sticker price. Car insurance costs have surged 37% in the past 5 years, and that doesn't even take into account the price of gas.
4: Kraft Heinz Company Tuesday unveiling Jell-O Simply. It's a pre-made version of the popular gelatin dessert without artificial sweeteners or colorings. The company says the product is made with fruit juice and at least 25% less sugar than regular Jell-O. Sales of pre-made gelatin and gelatin have fallen 21% over the last 4 years, according to market research company Nielsen IQ. Dave Packer, ABC News.
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18: Jump right into it. We got lots to get to. I don't know if you heard, but Thomas Massie lost his primary race in Kentucky. We'll talk about that in hour number three. Hour number two, we're going to talk about the Great Smoky Mountains as part of our 250th anniversary celebration continues with our look at national parks. A little bit later on, though, it's the end of an era when it comes to late night talk show. Stephen Colbert is hanging up the microphone this week. We'll get into that with the Washington Post reporter. But this first half of the first hour, it was supposed to be King Kong versus Godzilla and a battle between Elon Musk and Sam Altman. It ended up with a technicality to talk about it. This trial that was supposed to be huge ended with a whimper. Professor Anat Anand Beck with us. She's an expert at corporate governance and tech litigation at Case Western. Professor, thanks for joining us here on America at Night.
19: Thank you for having me.
18: So what happened? We were all waiting for a big, giant decision, and they didn't realize the statute of limitations ran out before they started this trial?
19: I'll be honest with you. I was so disappointed. I was hoping we'll get to discuss fiduciary duties, AI, benefit corporations transforming into for-profits, and instead I think they decided to dismiss this case based on a technicality. And by the way, if I was representing Musk, right, I would have argued that the breach was a continuous breach so that the statute of limitation didn't even apply here. But that would just be, would be me. That's what I would argue. And I would try to convince the jury that they're wrong on that.
18: Was this brought up at all? And, I mean, how is this just bad lawyering? It seems like a rookie mistake from somebody who doesn't know what's going on.
19: I think it's more than that. I think the jury, I could be wrong, but I think they probably disliked Musk and they were trying to get out of this by saying, oh, the statute of limitation applies here and then we don't have to hear the case and we don't have to, you know, go into all the legal arguments. And the fact that the judge agreed with them, I was really surprised. I was really hoping that she would get into these important questions, you know, for our society, for the future of innovation, really, and AI.
18: But again, and I don't mean to harp on this, but it's really convoluted for those of us who aren't in the law. Statute of limitation runs out. Do you need a jury to determine that? Isn't that sort of like you look on the calendar and see when the date ends?
19: Well, it's not that easy because the question is, when do you start counting from? And that's what I said. I would have said it's a continuing event. I wouldn't count it the way they did. I would try to convince the jury that the violation and the breach continued and continued so that you can continue to look at it today.
18: Yeah. What did we learn from this trial? The both of them took the stand, and there was a lot of mudslinging going on. What did we learn from this trial?
19: Well, I think a lot of interesting information came out, and that is the fact that, you know, you have founders that started this organization that was supposed to be for nonprofit. It was supposed to benefit society. But what it revealed is that, you know, you have Altman, Ruckman, and others, and they really benefited from this company, right? This company that is supposed to be charitable, but really it made them a lot of money, made them very powerful, and now they want to continue to capitalize from it. And more than that, I think it's also interesting to see all the relationships between the people there, right? All the backstabbing, all the drama behind the scenes, some things that we haven't really been able to see. It was just gossip, right? And so this was really interesting, especially for me, because I've been following Musk, I've been following Altman, I've been following these companies. And to me, I was very interested in what was going on behind the scenes.
18: Yeah, let's go back because this has sort of exploded, and this case sort of brings that front and center. OpenAI was started in 2022. That's 4 years ago. And they're talking about going public this year for $1 trillion. In 4 years, a tech company went from zero to a $1 trillion IPO. That is extraordinary. So that's hard to wrap your head around when you think about it.
19: That's true, and that's why it's called a unicorn. I write about unicorns. I started researching this phenomena about 8 years ago, and people thought I was crazy. They're like, why do you care about these companies? And I told them because I used to represent startups, and I've never seen startups raising so much money in such crazy valuations. And so I was interested to find out what's going on. How are they able to do that? And let me just tell you, it's a combination of different factors. For example, changes to our securities laws and different players that invest in the market. And here, right, this was supposed to be a nonprofit. And then they started a for-profit arm, and you had investments from Microsoft. You had investments from SoftBank. You have non-traditional players playing in this market that, again, let me remind you, some, for example, of Microsoft could also be competitors, and they're coming in and they're investing in this technology.
18: OpenAI is hemorrhaging money. It's not making money, and it still doesn't really have a business model that works. Why is it worth $1 trillion?
19: Well, that's a great question, and I'm sure you know that the whole SPV, special purpose vehicle, story has also exploded recently. That's another thing that I've been covering, and that is because through different structures and vehicles, they allowed players to come and invest in these companies, despite the fact that these companies, I remember, they're privately held. We don't have all the information. That's why I said this trial was so important for people like me to try to gauge what's going on. Usually companies like this would by now be public because of all the shareholders that own stock or have invested, and you would have much more disclosure as to what is going on. And here, I feel it's even more complicated because they didn't even start as a traditional for-profit startup, right? But they started with this convoluted nonprofit model that I've criticized plenty. I mean, I was one of the critics of it. And I said, how are you doing this? At the end, you're going to want to raise, you know, more funds and you're going to want to capitalize on it. And I called it. I was right. That's exactly what's happening now. And by the way, they're not the only one. You see this model coming up again and again with AI companies. And this is why this case was so detrimental. I'm so upset because I was really hoping that we will get some discussion on fiduciary duties, on what's going on, and who are the stakeholders that the founders and other management teams owe duties to. And instead, to just dismiss it this way, it was really disappointing to me.
18: Elon Musk said that he would appeal. Does he have a case?
19: Absolutely. If I were representing him, absolutely. I think he's going to appeal to the Ninth Circuit because, you know, the case is being heard in California. And let me just tell you a few things about the Ninth Circuit. So the Ninth Circuit is huge and, by the way, also has a lot of backlog. And what I would think is that the Ninth Circuit, I could be wrong, but if I had to put my money on it, I would think that they would be interested in hearing the case. And not only would they hear the case, but it's very plausible that they would even hear the case en banc, which means they have special procedural rules. But let me just quickly explain. It means you're going to have a majority of the judges sitting and hearing the case here because this is such an important case. I don't see how the judges are going to pass this out, especially as I told you in the beginning, if I was representing Musk, I would argue that there was a continuous, breach and violation. And again, remember, the whole point is that they're saying he filed too late. But what is too late, right? I mean, they're still doing this. It's still a nonprofit until they convert it to a for-profit and then they do the IPO. And so, unfortunately, though, if they do the IPO this year, I think in terms of timeline, he won't be able to litigate before that happens.
18: So take me through this. OpenAI starts as a nonprofit, becomes a profit. It then decides to take advertising. It then decides to drop advertising. It then decides to then get into the porn industry. Then it decides to drop the porn industry. Then it decides to take membership and or subscription fees. It's still hemorrhaging money. It really hasn't had a very smooth sale out. They even then fire Sam Altman and then bring him back. Seems like a very dysfunctional company for a $1 trillion company.
19: Well, there's a few things. Let me answer a few of them. About the hemorrhaging money, it's very common with tech companies. Think about Amazon and Bezos, right? Bezos was interviewing before, right, on how come he's doing an IPO, how come his company, Amazon at the time, was valued at such high valuations where he was hemorrhaging money, as you call it. But as you can see, Amazon is one of the most powerful companies today on the market. That's with regards to the hemorrhaging money. I'm not surprised. You just have to look at the upside and the potential. And OpenAI disrupted, you know, the whole industry of AI. It really is the starter of all this. And, yeah, we see competitors today, but they are the ones who started this to begin with. So they were just like the first mover in the industry. Now, with regards to what happened with Sal Altman and his ousting, you have to remember, and I think people might not even be aware in this case, there were so many stakeholders who filed amicus briefs and other filings here, like employees of OpenAI went to the SEC, were whistleblowers, were concerned about AGI, about the ethics of AI and the way the company's handling this. And that's why I'm saying this case is, you know, I'm so upset that we didn't get to hear those and we didn't get to hear those voices because this was an opportunity here to do that, you know. And that's why, by the way, he was ousted and then he came back. I wasn't surprised that he came back. I mean, it's a big deal to oust a founder, you know.
18: Yeah.
19: And it was pretty, you know, there was a lot of chaos. But that's, again, because of their governance model, which, like I said, I criticized before. So yeah. I honestly, if I had to do it, I would just do it as a for-profit to begin with.
18: So let's,
19: I don't like the structure. I just didn't like the legal structure that, you know.
18: Sam Altman took a lot of flack from Elon Musk and some of the other things in this trial. Does he survive to the IPO?
19: Sam Altman? Oh, absolutely. Yeah. He's flying through, especially after this litigation. He was basically saved now. Like, he can just fly through the IPO.
18: Yeah.
19: I don't see how not. I mean, he really, it's a huge win for him. Huge win.
18: And Anthropic is their now biggest competitor. These are the two titans that are standing, right? OpenAI and Anthropic?
19: Absolutely. I'm sure you saw the news today of one of the senior people from OpenAI moving to Anthropic. And Anthropic is giving OpenAI quite a run for its money.
18: Yeah, it really was a battle royale, and it ended with a whimper. We'll see how this all plays out. Anat Anon Beck, who is a professor of law at Case Western Reserve University, specializes in corporate law, governance, and the regulatory framework of Silicon Valley unicorns, a perfect guest to talk about this case. Unfortunately, I guess Elon Musk is not going to be on Sam Altman's Christmas card list anytime soon, huh?
19: I don't think so. But you know what? Anthropic also has the same model. So let's see if we're going to see some movement from there as well. Let's see what happens there.
18: Like I said,
19: it's not just OpenAI. Other companies have that structure.
18: Let me ask you this question. With the things going on in the economy, do these IPOs continue on this year and become the biggest the world has ever seen?
19: Absolutely. But I also want to tell you and warn you that a lot of people already played in those markets. That's why you see those valuations, right? So by the time retail investors get in, I'm curious to see what's going to happen. I hope people don't lose their money. And I'm not saying they will. Maybe these companies will surprise us, like I said about Amazon, and, you know, they'll do great and they'll be a great buy. But so many players already played and made so much money before the IPO. And that's not the way our financial markets are designed. Our financial markets are designed for a much earlier IPO. And that's why I was one of these people that said, you know, change back our securities laws. Don't let this happen. Let them disclose more information earlier on so we know what's going on. But once they do an IPO, we'll have much more information on the financial and what's going on.
18: Yeah.
19: You know, and so that will be very interesting.
18: She's a professor of law at Case Western Reserve University, Anat Anon Beck. Thank you very much for your time. Great stuff on a busy night.
19: Thank you.
18: You got it. Good stuff. America at Night, back in a moment.
17: America at Night with McGraw-Milhaven, where the nation comes to talk.
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18: All right, stay right there. We got lots to get to. We've got the Thomas Massie story, in which Thomas Massie, the Republican who has been a thorn in President Trump's side for a while, has lost his primary bid. You've got also Donald Trump endorsing Ken Paxton. Story out tonight that Senate Republicans are not happy. Well, who cares? Grin and bear it. It doesn't matter what you think about Donald Trump. You gotta eat what he gives you. Apparently, John Thune and Roger Wicker from Mississippi and Lisa Murkowski and quite a number of Republicans not happy that he endorsed Ken Paxton over the current Republican senator from Texas. So we can get into some of that. Donald Trump putting his walking around like the 800-pound gorilla. He is the party. He is running the world. He is the most powerful man. Grin and bear it, Republicans, who, you know, you don't like it now. Just wait.
3: The man is in complete control of everything. Sit back and watch. I think the phrase should be, you ain't seen nothing yet. All right, you got that going on. And then we got Stephen Colbert, who is saying goodbye at the end of the week. There was a Washington Post story today about late-night TV and the landscaping and how it's changing. The media landscape, the entertainment landscaping is changing. We're going to come back and talk to the author of that article. And then next hour, the Great Smoky Mountains. That's our national park, because our national park is, every 2 weeks or so, we sit back and research and find out about our national parks. One of the great things about the United States is our national parks. And in honor of the 250th anniversary, we're going to look at the Great Smoky Mountains National Park. What is it? Where is it? What can we do? Tell us all about it. Deep dive into that as well. We are just getting started. America at Night. Busy, busy night. Open phones in hour number three. We can talk about all the politics stuff, but stay right there. What happens to late night television? How does it change? And has it changed forever? All that straight ahead. America at Night, back in a moment.
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1: All right, let's talk late night TV because it's monumental that Stephen Colbert is hanging it up and CBS getting out of the late night talk show game. To talk about it, a Washington Post reporter who wrote all about it today, Ilahe Izadi. Ilahe, welcome to America at Night.
2: Thanks for having me. Happy to be here.
1: I noticed that your article in the Washington Post got a lot of reaction. Were you expecting that much reaction to this story?
2: Frankly, I'm not totally unsurprised by it because people, despite, you know, all the talk of the ratings and viewership for late night television, linear television, it still has an outsized cultural resonance and cachet. People love to talk about it. People love to share clips of things they've seen, and it still does feature pretty large in, I think, our American cultural landscape. So in that respect, I wasn't completely unsurprised. And also, you know, when I think about what's happening this week, it's not just, as you said, Colbert going off the air, but it's the Late Show being canceled completely, which was the show that CBS started to try and, you know, spark a rivalry with NBC's The Tonight Show, which for many years was hosted by Johnny Carson.
1: Yeah, that's what is so fascinating to look into this. Okay, I get if you didn't like Colbert and you wanted to go in a different direction, or he might have been too political, or he wasn't too middle America, or okay, fine, get another host. But to dismantle the franchise completely, to give up after 33 years and hand over that whole segment to NBC and ABC, that's the part of this decision I don't understand by CBS.
2: Well, actually, that's pretty fascinating you're bringing up that point, because in some respects, you could say perhaps this is writing on the wall, because of all of the late night shows, Stephen Colbert's actually was the highest rated in the 11:35 p.m. hour, and then, you know, obviously beating the later show as well. So in some respect, Colbert, if you just look purely for ratings, was the most successful. However, I think what's happening is, I mean, if you were to just take what Paramount, the parent company of CBS, and what CBS has said about Colbert's cancellation, the Late Show's cancellation, they said this is purely a financial decision. Now, if you look at the economics of what it takes to make these programs, Colbert's show employed about 200 people, reportedly losing $40 million a year. And a lot of those losses really accelerated or took hold after the pandemic. So a question sort of on my mind is what's going to happen with these other shows that have cut back on their costs in recent years because of that financial consideration. But, you know, it will be interesting to see what CBS does with that time slot going forward. They have a contract for at least the next year to fill that spot with Byron Allen's Comics Unleashed, which is a panel-style show with four stand-up comics. But Byron Allen, he's a media mogul. He's paying CBS for that time. He's essentially leasing the airtime. So CBS does not only not have to spend any money, they're just going to take in money with that arrangement.
1: Yeah, no, that's interesting. But you work in newspapers. I work in radio. We've both had to produce the same or more with less because of

0: may have said, you know, they were never approached about making budget cuts, which is what raises people's suspicions in part around why this show was canceled. There's a suspected air of government pressure, political interference. If we recall when CBS made this decision, it was right as their parent company was trying to, you know, get through this multi-billion-dollar merger and needed federal government approval sign-off. And CBS had just settled a lawsuit with President Donald Trump for $16 million. It was kind of in the middle of all of this. So that, combined with what you're raising, is what kind of concerns, especially people who are concerned about free speech and being able to say what you want on television about various politicians. Again, CBS has remained consistent, said this is financial, but all of it does confuse people and leave that open question for folks.
1: Yeah. And then a lot of people haven't brought this up, but that Taylor Tomlinson, who took over the nighttime show after Colbert, she did it for a year or two. She apparently walked away from it. From all accounts, it was her decision. Then they just shut that down. So I don't know. It just seems very, very confusing when it's all said and done. And I don't necessarily agree or disagree that it was political or, okay, let's say it was political. But just to give up on the whole slot, the whole evening after 10 o'clock is just, it's fascinating to see CBS give up like that.
0: Yeah, the after midnight spot was actually filled by Comics Unleashed. Byron Allen is paying for that slot. And that's what CBS, the arrangement that they struck after they decided, yeah, that was the old James Corden spot. Then they filled it with At Midnight. And then they said, okay, let's lease this airtime to Byron Allen and air Comics Unleashed. And now he's sliding to the 11:35 p.m. slot. What I will be watching going forward is if whether they're going to continue and just renew that arrangement year after year and say, hey, you know, this is working pretty well for us. Or are they going to do what the head of programming said, which is, you know, we're going to try and develop a few things and then and see what we can do. But I'm going to be watching that hour on CBS to see what are they going to do with this format? Are they completely getting out of the game? And then the next question is, what will the others do? Will they follow suit?
1: Yeah, great question. Elahe Izada wrote an article for The Washington Post today talking about the end of Stephen Colbert and how the late night landscape is changing. To his credit, Stephen Colbert has taken the absolute high road. Now, I know he's given a whole bunch of zingers on the air, but in terms of his quotes, he's very much taken the high road, has he not?
0: Yeah, and I've scoured. You know, I put in a request to talk to him well in advance. I've also scoured and then listened to every interview and everything he's done. He's remained steadfast, and he's sort of, you know, committed himself, and he said this overtly, that he wants to remain gracious. He wants to leave on good terms with the network. And, you know, you could, in some views, to the credit of the network, he has, you know, like you said, told zingers, kind of bashed them through jokes on air. But he has said, you know, that's me joking. But seriously, I want to leave on good terms. And kind of the most that he's said, I feel like, getting towards being critical is, you know, when he's been pressed about, you know, are these finances correct, or do you buy this argument or this reasoning, he just says, you know, it's not my business. Like, that's not, you know, that's what they said. And, you know, it's not for me to sort of wade into that. So he hasn't. I think the other thing, too, is people are really watching closely to see who his final guest is going to be on Thursday when he airs his finale. Some people have floated, is it going to be the Pope? He's a very dedicated Catholic and a very devout Catholic. So they're wondering, will it be the Pope, in fact, coming on his program?
1: I suspect his ratings are through the roof this week, are they not?
0: You know, I haven't checked the recent numbers, but I would not be surprised. And that has kind of happened whenever a show is wrapping up, or, you know, if you look at another late night host who has gotten into political controversy, Jimmy Kimmel on ABC, when he was off the air and then came back after about a week after he made those comments about conservative activist Charlie Kirk after his killing. When Kimmel came back on the air, his ratings were perhaps the highest he has experienced in quite a long time. So part of it is people wanting to see what is Stephen Colbert going to say, who is he bringing on, but he's also brought on some really big name guests too. And I also wanted to raise, you know, like we've been talking about, this is a franchise that started under David Letterman. A lot of people, myself included, remember watching Letterman night after night, you know, growing up, or when you're just like falling in love with this sort of offbeat comedy. And so there's this bit of nostalgia in that, like, this genuine comedy institution is now coming to an end.
1: You know, the other thing, too, about this is you have to weigh in.

0: on the politics of it. Johnny Carson, you didn't know if he was liberal, conservative, right? He was very middle of the road. Letterman, when he started off, was very middle of the road. Leno was very, right, almost vanilla-esque when it came to politics. Only recently has the late night hosts gotten into the politics game. And say what you want, I can see half of the country saying, you know, look, I don't want a dose of politics when I'm going to bed. I want to laugh. I want a little Don Rickles. I want a little entertainment, but I don't want to be bashed over the head with this stuff.
1: Well, and if we look at what's happened to the state of late night, a lot of that, I think, took place when Jon Stewart began hosting The Daily Show around 2000. And that's really when we started to see folks turning to late night hosts almost as, you know, journalists plus, or we're looking to them to comment on the affairs of the day. It's very urgent. And this sort of political satire became very popular during that era. And when Donald Trump was elected the first time around, these late night hosts, and Colbert was among them, you know, who's kind of new on the job, once he started going political, that's when his ratings went up. So you could argue that there was a market and an audience for this type of humor, for this type of satire. Now, whether that market has waned, whether that interest has waned, I mean, there's a lot of other forces at play when it comes to people's appetite for comedy. But it is true that you have several hosts who are kind of mining from the same perspective, more or less. I mean, Jimmy Fallon doesn't get as political or as topical as some of the other hosts, but you can make that argument that like a lot of these hosts are kind of talking from one perspective, but it is important to note that they kind of started doing that in response to the audience. And in fact, if you remember on 2014, 2015, 2016, 2017, there were a bunch of new shows, even on the streaming platforms, that were kind of following suit and doing the same sort of thing. So there was like a lot of appetite, at least at that time, for political comedy.
0: Elahe Izada, a couple more minutes with us. She's from the Washington Post article today about the end of late night. Let me ask you this question, because I just happened to be Sunday morning. I missed Saturday Night Live. And Sunday morning, I was in bed, and I'm watching my phone, and I don't know if it was on Facebook or Twitter or one of the social media feeds. And a clip of Saturday Night Live from the night before came up with Will Ferrell. And I said, oh, I forgot to watch. And so I watched the opening monologue. And then I flipped a couple more, and then I saw a skit, and then I saw the Weekend Update and so on. I watched basically the whole Saturday Night Live on my phone through social media without any commercials attached to the clips. Now, that's NBC's fault, I would think, in some way, shape, or form. They created all this content, put it out there in some way, shape, or form, and it got to me, and they didn't make a nickel off me, because but yet they got a million views or 10 million views or something. The model's broken, is it not?
1: I mean, you can make the same argument when newspapers started giving away their content for free on the internet. It's like at some point the kind of the cat's out of the bag, or whatever the expression is. I think a lot of, you're making such a good point, because a lot of people consume these late night shows exactly the way you described it. Now, you could say, on the other hand, if these shows didn't put their content online, then they're not actually going to find their audiences, and that they're kind of leaving views on the table, right? We're kind of beyond that point of appointment TV. I think a lot of us has become accustomed to on-demand videos, whether it's streaming, whether it's, oh, I'm going to pull this clip up later the next day. There is some monetization around if, you know, these clips are on YouTube, and like how much they can monetize their channels and how much, you know, they sell to their advertisers. Look, we have this huge audience online. But like another example that's even more stark is if you look at John Oliver's show on HBO, they were putting their entire show on YouTube. HBO is a premium channel that you have to pay a lot of money in order to get. And so it was this thing of like, we're going to bring people in. The model was, we're going to bring people in this free way, and then that will give them another reason to subscribe to this channel, and then they'll be able to get all this other content. But yeah, I think everyone is kind of struggling with, how do we monetize? How do we make money off of these shows if people are not tuning in? And I mean, linear TV, they're making money in part from advertisement, but in part from carriage fees and all of that. So it has to do with how big your audience is. And, you know, everyone across media, not just these shows, is struggling with this.
0: Well, how many cars would you sell if you gave away cars at the Quick Trip down the street, right? I mean, it's sort of the same model. The other thing, too, is Facebook and Twitter and all these other tech companies probably made more money off of Saturday Night Live putting it on their streaming platform than NBC did, right? I mean, you're creating content for these billionaires to then monetize it. So it's a very, very odd story. Last question for you, and thank you for joining us. Colbert on his way out the door has amassed, right, this sort of broship, this friendship between all the late night hosts. They had, you mentioned Kimmel, you had Oliver, you had O'Fallon, you had all the others. All white men, all middle-aged white men, all sitting on the couch together. Was I the only one who noticed that there was no diversity in this crowd?
1: No, you weren't.
0: Okay. And
1: the joke is that there's two white guys on late night, both named Jimmy. So that's about the diversity they have.
0: So the more things change, the more they stay the same.
1: Yeah. In some respects, I mean, there have been efforts before in the past, but we're going to see what's going to happen with the future of late night, and maybe that will be part of it.
0: Yeah, I just think they should keep Hacks on for another season so we can find and enjoy more late night drama. Ilahe Izada with the Washington Post. Hey, thank you. Great article today. Thank you very much for your work, and we hope to chat with you down the line.
1: Yeah, great. Thanks for having me. Appreciate it.
0: You got it. America at Night, back in a moment.
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0: All right, lots of news happening tonight. You got Thomas Massie, the Republican from Kentucky. He lost in his primary. It wasn't even close, really, with 95% of the votes in. He lost 55-45, wasn't even close. A frequent critic of Donald Trump is ousted in the primary. Also, Ken Paxton, who's in, early voting has already started in Texas against John Cornyn. John Cornyn is the sitting Republican senator from Texas. Ken Paxton has a colorful past. Is that the right way to say it? He's got divorced. He's had some other issues in his private life. A big Trump supporter. Trump came out today and endorsed him. It was a story that a lot of Republicans were dumbfounded, shell-shocked, speechless. Republicans who Lindsey Graham said, well, now we're going to have to spend a lot more money to try and get Ken Paxton across the finish line. That James Tallarico, a young upstart Christian Democrat, trying to upend that seat. So you got that going on. And then this came out today, kind of interesting. Yesterday, we talked about this fund that was set up for people who were unjustly, I don't know, it's hard to sort of explain, but unjustly prosecuted, I guess. But part of that deal, Donald Trump, his family, and his businesses are no longer going to be audited in any way, shape, or form. All of those audits have been dropped. So the IRS is not allowed to audit anyone from his family or his businesses. Normally, all presidents' tax returns are audited, but not Donald Trump's. Part of this agreement, the IRS has to drop all of the audits of President Trump, his family, and all of his ongoing businesses. Talk about that in hour number three if you want to. Stay right there. We're going to come back and talk about the Great Smoky Mountains. It's the 250th anniversary of this great country. And we are highlighting it by doing our series with talking about national parks. And tonight, we're going to talk about the Great Smoky Mountains. That's it for hour number one. Our executive director is Alex Hinton. Our engineer tonight is Richard Good. I'm McGraw-Milhaven. This is America at Night on what?
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17: From ABC News, I'm Dave Packer. Primaries in 6 key states tonight. Polls have just closed in Idaho and Oregon. In a closely watched Kentucky congressional race, incumbent Congressman Thomas Massey has conceded to Trump-endorsed challenger Ed Gelrein.
18: Republican Congressman Thomas Massey of Kentucky was President Trump's number one political target this year. Massey now losing that primary. Trump was furious at Massey for his push to release the Epstein files, his opposition to the war with Iran. Trump even personally campaigning for Massey's primary challenger, ex-Navy SEAL Ed Gelrein. This was the most expensive primary in House history, upwards of $32 million spent. And before the polls closed, Massey telling me that no matter what happens, he will continue to speak his mind, even if that means crossing the president.
17: ABC's Jay O'Brien. The Senate narrowly advanced an Iran war powers resolution this afternoon. It's the first time the Senate has approved moving forward with the resolution after 7 failed votes. Republican Senator Bill Cassidy switched his vote after getting primaried over the weekend by a Trump-endorsed challenger. Authorities revealing new details on that deadly attack on an Islamic center in San Diego, describing 2 teenage gunmen who they say charged into the facility in body armor and multiple weapons, killing 3 people. Hawa Abdullah, the daughter of hero security guard Amin Abdullah, who was killed, is now speaking out.
19: My father, my dad. He was a loving father, husband, son, brother, and uncle. To me, my dad was a role model. He was a best friend. He was the best, absolute best dad in the world. He was my protector.
17: Abdullah spotted the suspect and opened fire. Authorities are convinced he helped save lives. Ebola cases in Central Africa soaring over the last 24 hours. An American doctor infected, transferred to a U.S. military base in Germany in a protective bubble. You're listening to ABC News.
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17: Severe storms across multiple states with millions of Americans on alert for dangerous thunderstorms and damaging winds. ABC News Chief Meteorologist Ginger Z reports fire hazards increasing on the West Coast.
2: In the West, multiple new fires breaking out tonight. The Bain Fire east of Los Angeles forcing families to flee. Multiple people reportedly injured. And some 750 firefighters battling the Sandy Fire outside Los Angeles that exploded Monday. Winds and heat fueling the flames again.
17: What was once America's largest brewer is shutting down.
22: Schlitz is tapping out after 177 years, struggling against IPAs, microbrews, and these days, non-alcoholic beer. In its day, Schlitz was branded as the beer that made Milwaukee famous with a commercial jingle done by Steely Dan. Rheingold, Schaefer, Stroh's, Olympia, and now Schlitz. Looks like we're out of beer. The final batch will be brewed in Wisconsin on Saturday. Wayne Cabot, ABC News.
17: Severe storms from Texas to Toronto are causing flight cancellations and ground stops at major airports. More than 830 flights have been canceled across the Midwest and East Coast. American Airlines had to halt inbound flights into Dallas after running out of gate space. Delta had to halt inbound flights to LaGuardia for a period as well. Dallas canceling 26% of departing flights. Dave Packer, ABC News.
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0: Hey, lots of news. We'll chew on that stuff next hour. But you may or may not have heard, this is the 250th anniversary of America. And we have kicked off the celebration. Each time we do this, we talk to another different national park. And tonight, we're going to take a deep dive in the Great Smoky Mountains National Park and the chief executive officer of Smoky's Life, which is the Friends Group, Jackie Harp. Jackie, welcome to America at Night. Thanks for joining us.
29: Oh, thank you so much for having me.
0: You betcha. Tell us about Smoky's Life. How long have you been the chief executive officer?
29: Well, I'm pretty new to Smoky's Life. I've been here for about a year and a half, but the organization has been supporting Great Smoky Mountains National Park for about 73 years. So I'm just the next steward of the organization doing some great work in support of this national park.
0: Last time we were talking about the national parks, we were talking about the Gateway Arch, which is the smallest national park of all of them. The Great Smoky Mountains has got to be one of the largest national parks.
29: You know, I don't know where it stacks in terms of acreage, but I would agree with you. I mean, it's certainly got to be up there. Over 500,000 acres, 900 miles of trails, and by far the highest visitation in the National Park Service units. So depending on the year, anywhere between 11 and 14 million visitors come through the Smokies every year to, you know, see a bear, hike to a waterfall, enjoy a scenic drive. So it's pretty big, if not up there, but, you know, just in terms of acreage, certainly from the number of people that come through.
0: 500 plus thousand acres, 800 square miles, the Great Smoky Mountains. Is it more in Tennessee? Is it more in North Carolina? What is it more known for? Is it half and half? How does that work?
29: It really is just about half and half. It's a tiny bit more acreage in North Carolina, actually, but more visitation on the Tennessee side. So it's pretty well split down the middle.
0: And it is part of the Appalachian Mountains, is it not?
29: That's right. Yep. Yeah, it's considered part of the southern Appalachians.
0: Yeah. Okay, let's talk about one of the favorite things I'd love to do, and that is the Appalachian Trail. Does the Appalachian Trail go through the Great Smoky Mountains?
29: It does. It cuts right through the park, and so we have the benefit of seeing lots of hikers coming down off the trail, you know, visiting the visitor centers in the park or hitchhiking down into Gatlinburg to resupply. The Appalachian Trail comes right through the Smokies, and such a beautiful segment. Lots of green and rolling hills and tough in some parts. But
0: talk about the Appalachian Trail for a moment, because people have heard about it, but I don't know if people really understand what it is and how it works and how many people actually walk the Appalachian Trail.
29: Yeah, gosh, it's so the trail itself is a 2,200 mile public trail, public footpath. It starts in Georgia at Springer Mountain, and it goes up to Maine to Mount Katahdin. It's actually the world's longest hiking-only trail. It goes through 14 states. If somebody wants to hike it, you know, to do what you would call a through hike, you hike it all the way through either Georgia to Maine or Maine to Georgia in one stretch. It takes about 6 months, you know, give or take. And the AT, as it's, you know, commonly called, it runs through the Smokies for about 70 miles. So in that 6 month period of time, somebody might be through hiking, then they'd spend about a week to 10 days with us in the Smokies.
0: So to walk 70 miles in the Great Smoky Mountains through the Appalachian Trail takes about 10 days.
29: Yeah, probably a week to 10 days, if unless you were really, really moving. I mean,
0: right.
29: So.
0: Now, there aren't hotels, there aren't campsites. How do people, they just sleep on the side of the trail?
29: There are shelters along the trail at different junctures. They're not hotels, you know, they're in different kind of stages of rusticness, but there are some different places that hikers are encouraged to step off the trail and set up camp. Some folks decide to pitch a tent or a hammock instead, and that is an option. So you'll see a mix of people, you know, using shelters, people pitching tents. So it's a long way to carry a tent, so a lot of people elect to use the shelters. But, you know, there are about 3,000 people every year that attempt to hike the Appalachian Trail. So, you know, it actually is important that people try to use the shelters just to minimize the, you know, the number of people that are pitching tents on the side of the trail.
0: Yeah. What about bathroom breaks? There aren't any porta potties along the way, are there?
29: No, I mean, you can, there are some spots, you know, whether you're, you know, the highest point in the Smokies is called Kawohe. It's formerly, you know, some people might know it as Klingman's Dome. And, like, there's a visitor center there. The trail goes right past, the Appalachian Trail goes nearby. So you could stop there and use the bathroom. And there are some places that you could use an actual toilet. But, you're out there, you're hiking, you're backpacking, you're camping, you've got, you know, kind of have to work it out along the way.
0: It's old school. You got to figure it out just like the animals, just like the rest of the animals.
29: That's right.
0: Yeah.
29: That's right.
0: Is it, you don't need a ticket, right? I mean, there's no signing up. There's no, you just people choose one day to walk the Appalachian Trail, and if they choose to walk the 70 miles of the Great Smoky Mountains, they just go and
29: that's
0: do
29: right.
0: it, right? Yeah.
29: That's right, yeah. No ticket, no permit. A number of folks start in the spring in Georgia, and they start their hike, and some people go out thinking they're going to do the whole thing, and some folks do what's called a section hike, so you might decide, I'm going to do the Tennessee and Georgia section, and then I'm going to go back and work and save money and then come back and do, you know, some people section it out, but there are a lot of folks that just decide to start and get as far as they can.
0: How rough and tough is it? Is it just a regular walking trail? Do you need like a whole lot of physical capabilities to do it? I mean, how rough and tough is this trail?
29: It is very rugged at certain points. In some places it's a traditional trail. None of it is paved or anything like that. So it's all going to be dirt. You're walking on dirt up and down mountains and hillsides and up and over, you know, crags and scrambling. And so there is a ruggedness to it. Some parts of the trail are more difficult than others. Because some of them are just really lovely dirt trails, and some of them are mostly gravel or really steep incline. So, I think to complete the full 2,200 miles, there is a certain level of, like physical strength that a lot of hikers build over the course of their 6-month hike. I mean, you start out, in one shape, and you're going to be in a really different shape by the end. But people of all ages, sizes, shapes, people of all walks of life decide to hike the Appalachian Trail. It really is very cool to see and hear stories because people are drawn to it for a lot of different reasons, and they come from lots of different backgrounds. So I wouldn't say there's no training regimen in advance, but you do have to, you've got to be prepared for lots of miles of walking, time on your feet, carrying your things on your back. And planning out how you're going to get replenished with meals and supplies along the way.
0: Yeah. Jackie Harp, our guest, the chief executive officer of the Smokies Life. That's the friends group that is attached to the Great Smoky Mountains National Park, part of our 250th anniversary series here on America at Night, talking about the national parks. I can only imagine that the views in the 72 miles are extraordinary, and right, you walk it because you can't take your car there. You can't see it from the side of the road. You have to walk in and see some of those beautiful land there is, I'm assuming.
29: Yeah, it is beautiful. You do get some gorgeous views, some beautiful meadows. It's kind of affectionately known as the Green Tunnel through the section in Georgia, Tennessee, Virginia, in part because while you do get some overlooks, you are really shrouded in a lot of tree cover for a big section of the hike. And so you get to know some really beautiful flora and fauna along the way.
0: Yeah.
29: But it's a gorgeous walk.
0: I would, a nice walk. Jackie, what about safety? Not just in terms of I'm sure you said 3,000 people try and walk it every year. So you're not desolate, but there are other people. So I'm strength in numbers, safety in numbers. And then what about like bear attacks or lion attacks anything to worry about there?
29: Yeah, you're right. What you said is absolutely true. There are enough people not only hiking the Appalachian Trail and I want to give, credit where it's due. The trail itself is stewarded by an organization called the Appalachian Trail Conservancy, and they do a great job with helping hikers get prepared and, being able to plot their route and have their checklist for what they need. So there are some great resources and some great partner orgs to help hikers get prepared. Once they're on their hike, it's one of those types of hikes that you can be with someone if you want to be, or you can have moments, you can hike alone if you sort of get to choose, because it is a social enough experience that you could hike along somebody for a lot of your a lot of your hike.
0: Yeah.
29: And then, of course, like so many visitors in different sections and the sections of the Smokies, you're probably going to be around millions of other people that are visiting the park. So it would that 70-mile stretch, it might be a little less solitude.
0: It's something I'd love to do. Jackie Harp with us, executive director, chief executive officer of Smokies Life. That's the Friends Group, part of the Great Smoky Mountains National Park. Hey, you have a text question, 1-844-2-McGraw, 1-844-2-McGraw. I'm monopolizing the conversation. There's a lot of questions out there from other people. 1-844-2-McGraw, 1-844-262-4729. Jackie, hold on. America at Night, back in a moment.
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0: Hey, we're talking about the Great Smoky Mountains National Park with Jackie Harp, who is the chief executive officer of the Friends Group, Smoky's Life. Jackie, we got a question on the text line. Somebody wants to know if the Smoky Bear is born of the Smoky Mountains.
12: You know, the black bear is an icon in the park, in the Smokies. It is like the park mascot. But Smoky Bear is not from the Smokies. It is it's actually a Forest Service creation, and that's part of what they use to talk about, you know, being safe around forest fires is Smoky the Bear. And so it did not originate from Great Smoky Mountains National Park.
0: Give us the history of the park. When did it come to be, and how did it come to be?
12: Gosh, we could talk about that for an hour, probably. The park was first approved by Congress in the, 1934. There was kind of a conservation movement in East Tennessee in the 20s and 30s to protect a part of the state that had been heavily logged, kind of trying to preserve the biodiversity in the area. And so the federal government put up some funds. The first time that had ever happened for a national park, the state donated about 300,000 acres, and then the rest of the property had to be purchased from private landowners, and there was a huge, basically like fundraising drive that ranged from school children donating their pennies to, of course, you know, major philanthropists and foundations donating big sums of money to purchase and, you know, kind of collectively cobble together all these plots of land that now make up Great Smoky Mountains National Park. And then the park was dedicated by in 1940. So took a number of years to kind of get that all worked out. But here we are today.
0: And yeah. Tell me about the Friends Group. You've been at it for only a year and a half, but tell us some of the things. How long has that been around? And tell us some of the things they've done for the park.
12: Yeah. So Smoky's Life is one of four kind of official nonprofit partners to the Smokies. The role that we play is we provide some key services to the park that support education, research, interpretation, and science. And so the main ways that we do that is through operating the educational gift shops that you will see in and around the national park. And then we are also the official publishing partner for the Smokies. And so we publish books and maps and trail guides and brochures and all types of, you know, educational, cultural, historical materials about the Smokies. And then the profit that comes out of those, both the store operations and the publishing operations, that comes back to the national park. We literally write them a check. We give them the cash back to support education, research, interpretation in the park. So we cover our operational costs, and then all of that profit goes back to support those needs in the park.
0: A lot of people don't realize this, but the national parks all over the country are seeing a surge in visitors, and that's the same for the Great Smoky Mountains National Park, is it not?
29: Absolutely. Yeah, we've had a rocket ship start to the year. And, you know, we think part of that is attributed to folks excited about the 250th anniversary of America. You know, it's estimated that 85% of Americans will visit a national park this year, which is amazing. It's such an incredible legacy for all of us as Americans. And so we are excited to welcome those folks to the Smokies and hopefully see them in a store or get a book in their hand so they can learn more about the park.
0: Jackie Harp, hold that thought. You can walk the Appalachian Trail, the 72 miles of the Appalachian Trail inside the Great Smoky Mountains National Park. But what else can you do in the park, and how do you get there, and how do you take the RV into the park, and can you take the RV into the park? All of that, other things you can do in the park. We're going to take a quick break. 1-844-2-McGraw, 1-844-262-4729. The Great Smoky Mountains National Park, right there on the border of Tennessee and North Carolina. Jackie Harp, our guest. We got another segment. Phone calls, text messages, questions. We're happy to hear from you. America at Night. Stay right there. Back in a moment.
1: Coming to you from the heart of the nation, this is America at Night with McGraw Millhaven.
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2: It's our National Park Series as we help celebrate the America's 250th birthday. Jackie Harper, our guest, executive officer of the Smokies Life. It's the Friends Group, one of the Friends Groups for the Great Smoky Mountains National Park in Tennessee and in North Carolina. Jackie, today is May 19th, and the Great Smoky Mountain National Park announced that tomorrow is going to kick off the annual synchronous firefly event.
3: So
2: tell us what that firefly event is. What are the fireflies? And tell us all about this thing.
3: So it is one of the hallmark events in the park, one of the main reasons that people come to the Smokies. There are 19 different species of fireflies that live in the Smokies, but probably one of the most famous species of fireflies are these synchronous fireflies. And they, for a certain period of time in the early part of the summer, when they're breeding, they have a very unique flashing pattern where they, it's very hard to describe. Like, they're sort of flashing in waves at the same time, but it is so beautiful to see and just really unique. And, you know, fireflies are kind of this iconic thing, and, you know, in the South and the summer, and a thing you think about when you think about, you know, your childhood running around outside in the warm weather. And so this synchronous firefly event is really, really special. And it has become so popular where in one part of the national park called the Elkmont Historic District, there's a known population of synchronous fireflies, and there so many people come to see it that the National Park Service had to establish a lottery to kind of manage the number of visitors coming into that area. And so it's very coveted. Lots of people try the lottery every year and they don't get in, but it just helps to control the number of vehicles that, you know, coming into the area and, you know, on a given day. So the synchronous firefly viewing, the park scientists usually kind of assess when they expect the firefly activity to be at its peak, and then they do a lottery for that probably week time period. Visitors can enter the lottery and come and see it. There are other parts of the region that you can see synchronous fireflies, but that's definitely one of the most famous.
2: So they fly in unison or in a pattern? Is that what you're trying to say?
3: They flash. They like blink their lights not exactly in unison, but pretty close.
2: So it's a light show.
3: It's a
2: light show.
3: Absolutely.
2: Yeah.
3: Yep.
2: Yeah. And where in the park is this? And how big is this area that this happens?
3: So where the lottery and the viewing that the park facilitates, where that takes place, is called the Elkmont Historic District, which is a really cool place to visit all on its own, because that is sort of one of the areas that's known as, you know, one of the core places that the movement to establish the national park was started. And so Elkmont was a kind of a pioneer Appalachian community. It was a logging town, and then it was a resort community until it became part of the national park. And so now there's a large campground there, and it's a historic district that's maintained by the National Park Service. It's not very big. it's not a huge area. So that's part of why they really have to manage

0: moment because it kind of represents the kickoff to the summer. You know, the you know, high visitation, people coming through the park. And so even if you people aren't selected and they don't have an opportunity to participate in the formal viewing, you know, their lottery is not chosen, it's still a really, you know, it's a special experience people want, and absolutely, you know, this exciting time in the national park.
1: Yeah. Jackie, what's the best way to get there? We can go, we can, and give us a couple of travel tips, because we can walk the Appalachian Trail, we can go see the fireflies, but can we park, can we RV, can we hotel it? What do you recommend? How do we get there? Give us a couple of helpful travel hints.
0: You can do all of the above. There are three very popular ways to get into the park, probably the easiest to navigate. And so you can enter into the national park through Gatlinburg, Tennessee. That's by far the most popular way to get into the park. You can enter the park through Townsend, Tennessee, and that takes you to another really beautiful, very popular part of the park. Or you can enter on the North Carolina side through Cherokee, North Carolina, or Bryson City. So you've got a couple of entry, you know, a couple of easily accessible entry points, depending on which direction you're coming from. There are lots of campgrounds available in and around the park. So folks can tent camp. There are yurts that you can bring an RV, lots and lots of cabins available, hotels. There are no hotels inside the national park. So the Smokies are unique in that way, that there are no hotels, no restaurants inside the park, because when the park was established, the goal was to move that commerce in communities. They wanted the local economies to receive the benefit of that, that tourism, and that worked. So you've got a ton of options for hotels and restaurants in the cities surrounding the national park entrances, but there are only campgrounds inside the national park. There are two places in the Smokies that you can sleep in a bed overnight. One of those places is at the LeConte Lodge, which you have a number of options that you can hike up to the lodge, but they are all super tough. And that's another experience that, for the right type of person, you know, they want to hike 4 to 10 miles uphill, straight up the mountain, right, up to the LeConte Lodge. But you get some beautiful views, great food, so you can stay at the LeConte Lodge, and that's a really unique experience, but very rigorous. Or you can stay, Great Smoky Mountains Institute at Tremont is one of the other nonprofit partners for the Smokies, and they facilitate educational programs, summer camps, they welcome school groups, they have adult programs. So you have to be participating in one of their programs, but there's only two places that you can stay in a bed in the park. So hotels are great options. You can bring an RV. You can sleep in a tent and camp. It really just depends on what kind of experience you're looking for. You know, one of the communities around the Smokies could probably make that happen for you.
1: Yeah. Tell me about the elk. Will I be guaranteed to see some elk and some black bears when I go visit the Smoky Mountains?
0: You know, I'm not a betting woman, but if I was, I would bet on you seeing elk and black bear when you were visiting the Smokies. Right now is a great time to see black bear because they're emerging from hibernation. Their mamas, they're coming out with their cubs. So there's a lot of bear activity happening in the park and around the park right now. The National Park Service is doing some great education around how to see bears and appreciate, you know, how cool they are, but doing that safely, you know, safely for the visitor, safely for the bear. So lots of bear activity right now. You can see elk, especially if you're visiting on the North Carolina side of the park near Cherokee. But the time for elk is in the late summer, early fall, like August, September, because that's what's called the rut. That's when they are out there breeding. They are very theatrical. They're making a lot of noise. They're fighting. It's so you can see a lot happening with the elk a little later in the summer. But you'd see them now. They're just more docile.
1: Yeah, elk, bears, all sorts of. We mentioned the fireflies. What about fish? Give me a little fish story. What do you got for fishing?
0: Gosh, you can fish in the park, and, you know, lots of folks come to the Smokies to fish for native brown trout and brook trout.

0: And so that's a really popular thing to fish for. The place that I call home near the park is in the gateway community called Cosby. So there is a park entrance near Cosby, and there's some really, really beautiful streams on that side of the park. It's not as crowded, so that's a great place to fish. But if you're a trout lover, the Smokies are great. They're a great place to fish.
1: Jackie Harp, last question for you. You've been so kind with your time and great stories. What's your secret gem? I won't tell anybody. No one's listening. What's your secret gem that you like to go to? Your little secret hiding place at the Great Smoky Mountains National Park.
0: Oh my goodness. Okay, my favorite place to visit in the Smokies is called Albright Grove, and it is one of there's not much old growth forest left in the Smokies. I mentioned earlier it was heavily logged. But Albright Grove is one of the, you know, remaining old growth forest sections of the park. And so you can hike up to Albright Grove and just see some massive, massive trees. It's a beautiful hike. And it really reminds me of why national parks are so important. Really helps to ground me in why I'm so proud to do the work that we do at Smokey's Life to support the preservation of the park, the ongoing education, research, science, interpretation, why we run stores to make money for the park in order to do that. Like it just brings it all home. It's such a beautiful place. It's very cathedral-like. And so I would recommend, I'd be happy to share that hike with anybody that was up to do it. It's a beautiful place.
1: People don't realize when you look at some of those old growth trees, right, they're hundreds and hundreds of years old, and you just can't believe that they're still there. And it is a sight to see because there aren't a lot of old growth trees around anymore. So it sounds like it's definitely worth 14 million visitors in 2021. It's only getting more busy as each year passes by. Jackie, tell us a little bit, how can we join the Smokies Life Friends group, and give us a little sense of what the future holds for you guys, and how can we get a hold of them?
0: Gosh, so lots of ways to support the Smokies. At Smokies Life, we encourage folks, you know, to become a member at Smokies Life, and memberships range in price from $40 up to, you know, whatever you feel comfortable contributing, but the different membership levels come with different benefits. But we really love our members are the folks that we engage most closely in the news of the park, the research of the park, sharing exciting things happening with historic preservation and scientific discovery. So we love when folks become members. If people are just interested in, donating their if they want to just donate money or their time or their treasure, there is the philanthropic partner to the park that the folks are doing really hard work around fundraising in a more traditional sense. That's Friends of the Smokies. So we encourage folks to think about, like, you know, if you want to make a donation, you've got a great nonprofit partner there. Friends of the Smokies has a license plate. So if you're in Tennessee and you want to have a license plate, you know, where the money goes back to the national park, Friends of the Smokies has a license plate you can use. But for us at Smokies Life, you know, we encourage folks to become a member. Consider shopping in park stores, consider purchasing a book, you know, to learn more about the park, because all of that money comes back into helping to preserve, protect, and really make sure that the national park gets the resources that it needs to be doing this for many, many generations to come.
1: Jackie Harp, Chief Executive Officer of the Smokies Life. We're going to end it where we started. What's the best way to plan my Appalachian Trail experience in the Smoky Mountains?
0: Oh, gosh. I'd start with checking out the resources through the Appalachian Trail Conservancy. But there are some, you know, there's some great books. There are some great online forums. I mean, there are so many people that hike that just the collective body of knowledge around what to do, where to go, what to pack, how to resupply. There, the Appalachian Trail, there's some really smart people putting information out, and it's very easily accessible online or
1: online.
0: Through different books. When you're ready.
1: When I'm ready. Yeah, take the plunge. It sounds like I would love to do it. Love take You take 10 days and 72 miles, and it'll be the trip of a lifetime. No question about it.
0: There you go.
1: Jackie Harp, thank you very much for a fun night. Thanks for playing along. Good luck down the road.
0: Thank you so much for having me.
1: You got it. It's Smoky's Life. That's the friends group for the Great Smoky Mountains National Park in Tennessee and in North Carolina. And, yes, 72 miles of the Appalachian Trail runs right through the Great Smoky Mountains National Park. America at Night. Back in a moment.
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3: Man, I love this place. I've been surfing here since I was a kid. Now, seeing my grandson out on the water, it means everything to me. 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
1: Well, the lots of news going on tonight. It was election night and some primaries all around the country. I guess the biggest news is another win for President Trump. Thomas Massie, Republican, who was the chief Republican antagonist in the House of Representatives, the man who helped bring the Epstein files to light, the man who voted against President Trump on some big bills, was more of a, I guess he was more of a Tea Partier, right? He was, I guess he's the last of the Tea Partiers, if you will. The true believers of the Tea Party, Thomas Massie, out as a Trump Republican. He was voted out in his primary in Kentucky. And so the takeover is complete. This is, if you had any doubt before today, this is and still is Donald Trump's party. It's not a conservative party. It's not a Republican party. It's a MAGA party. And if you don't follow Donald Trump, get out of the way, because this is the takeover is utterly complete. So we'll talk about that next hour. Also, President Trump announcing tonight that he is endorsing Ken Paxton. And quietly, not publicly, but quietly, apparently the word is out that Republicans in the Senate aren't very happy. But what do they care? They do whatever Donald Trump tells them to do, or they lose. And they would much, they don't want to lose their seat, so they do whatever Donald Trump tells them to do. But John Cornyn, the Republican, who he had a quote recently that said he votes with President Trump 99% of the time. Not good enough. President Trump was upset that he didn't race to endorse him fast enough in his second administration. So that slight delay while he was putting his shoes on, apparently, was the reason why Ken Paxton gets the nod and Trump's endorsement for that primary. They're in the, that I think is next week or the week after. They're already in early voting in Texas for that. So anyway, we can come back and talk all about that, take some phone calls, talk about the news of the day, and if you want to, we can talk about how Tony's New York Knickerbockers, the magic of Tony in Montreal. Not only did the Canadians win last night, but it looks like the Knicks squeaked out a victory tonight in Game 1 of the Eastern Conference Finals. So we got that going on. Your phone calls, your text messages. Our executive director is Alex Hinton. Our engineer tonight is Richard Good. I'm McGraw Milhaven. This is America at Night on Westwood One.
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18: From ABC News, I'm Dave Packer. An extraordinary order from the Justice Department barring the IRS from investigating President Trump, his sons, and their companies. ABC's Jonathan Carl.
19: The deal was orchestrated by the head of the DOJ, Acting Attorney General Todd Blanche, who is Trump's former personal attorney. The president's settlement also creates a nearly $1.8 billion fund, taxpayer money, to pay for Trump allies or anyone else who claims they were mistreated by the Biden Justice Department.
18: Primaries in six states Tuesday testing President Trump's grip on the GOP, and it looks like that grip is pretty tight. Kentucky Representative Thomas Massey lost his Republican House primary to President Trump's pick, Ed Gallerain. Gallerain, after his victory Tuesday night.
20: My focus is on advancing the president's and the party's agenda to put America first and Kentucky always.
18: Massey was President Trump's number one political target this year. Trump furious at Massey for his push to release the Epstein files and his opposition to the war with Iran. But the Senate Tuesday narrowly advanced an Iran war powers resolution. This was the first time the Senate has approved moving forward with the resolution after seven failed votes. Republican Senator Bill Cassidy switched his vote after getting primaried over the weekend by a Trump-endorsed challenger. New details emerging about Monday's deadly shooting at a San Diego Islamic Center. Authorities say the security guard delayed the shooters on their way in, engaging them in a gun battle so 140 children inside the mosque could go into hiding as police came.
21: They believe the shooters chose to leave when they heard sirens coming on their way outside, shooting and killing two more victims. The FBI says it has recovered writings. It describes those writings as a manifesto. It says that the manifesto, as they describe it, is full of hate against all religions and against multiple races. Alex Stone, ABC News, San Diego.
18: Also in Southern California, new wildfire has broken out, this time in Riverside County. 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
1: Try it free. The CDC confirms an American missionary doctor, Peter Stafford, has tested positive for Ebola in Central Africa. Dr. Stafford has been evacuated to Germany for treatment. His colleague, Dr. Scott Myrie.
2: It's not like COVID. It's not spread through the air. And I think this is a common misconception. Americans panic when they hear Ebola. It's only transmitted through touch, bodily, you know, but any kind of bodily fluid.
1: Officials say there could be over 500 cases connected to the outbreak. The National Transportation Safety Board released new information on the fiery November crash of a UPS cargo plane in Louisville that killed 3 pilots and 12 people on the ground. The NTSB finding some warnings about the plane's condition may have been missed. ABC Sam Sweeney reports.
3: As the UPS plane rolls down the runway headed for Hawaii, that left engine rips off of that wing. The pylon, a piece that broke in there, over the years it had worn down. And UPS had been warned by Boeing that this might happen. But back in 2008, Boeing said that they didn't believe that it posed a threat to the safety of the aircraft.
1: The European Union announced it struck a provisional agreement on legislation to remove import duties on U.S. goods. The move is a key part of the trade deal reached with the United States last summer, aimed at avoiding higher U.S. tariffs on EU products. I'm Dave Packer, ABC News.
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0: know where the night goes.
1: And I sat down 2 hours later. Here we are. So phone numbers are as follows. 1-844-2-McGraw. 1-844-262-4729. We thank you every night for staying up late. Late night conversation on the radio, quite frankly. Say what you want about Stephen Colbert. Say what you want about late night TV. Nothing better than late night radio. I know you're sitting there. You're in your car. You're driving wherever you got to get to. It's late at night. You're late. You're early. You need someone to keep you up and keep you entertained. Happy to do it. That's what we're here for. Or maybe you're lying in bed. You can't sleep. You roll over. You turn your radio on. You turn your phone on. And you're listening to the show. And just somebody to keep you company. And that's the whole idea. We're just keeping each other company as the late night continues, right? Lots of times when the sun goes down, the wolves come out. And right, I've been a creature of late night for years and years and years. And it's just like the nice to sit down and take a load off your feet, kick back, relax, and hear a good story, hear a good yarn, hear a good conversation. And that's the whole idea. So that's what we try and do each and every night. And we talk about the news of the day. We talk about history. We talk about nothing. We talk about something. It's always interesting. That's the whole idea. That's the goal each and every night. And so we thank you for checking in. We love first-time phone calls. Absolutely love first-time phone callers. Whether it's something you saw in the news, you have a question about the news, a comment about the news, question, movie you saw, TV show that reminded you of something. That's the whole idea. So text or call 1-844-2-McGraw, 1-844-262-4729. Do not be shy, because if I can host a radio, trust me, if I can host this radio show, anybody can call in whenever they want. So feel free. You are officially welcome. There was an interesting story that came out today, a couple of interesting stories. First of all, that Thomas Massie story. The President Trump's complete takeover of the Republican Party, if you didn't think it was complete before, Thomas Massie, one of the lone dissenters in the Republican Party. The last of the Tea Partiers, maybe, I guess, right? There are no more Tea Partiers. If they are, they have capitulated to President Trump. Tea Party came in and were deficit hawks, fiscal responsibility. That's all left the party. But Thomas Massie, one of the few remaining, now thrown out of the party by a primary. President Trump didn't want him, didn't get him. And then, of course, you got that Ken Paxton story. We'll get to that here in a second. But there's a couple of other interesting stories that have piqued my interest. And one of them was there's a story out tonight that has yet to be reported before now. And apparently, days after Israeli strikes that killed Iran's supreme leader and other top officials, there was apparently the plan in the works for the United States and Israel to anoint former Iranian president and hardliner anti-Israel, anti-American Mahmoud Ahmadinejad as the new head of Iran. People call it an audacious plan developed by the Israelis in which Ahmadinejad would then, I guess, be a puppet for the Americans and the Israelis. He was under house arrest, apparently, in some way, shape, or form. He was struck in those early raids. He apparently survived the strike, the near miss. They tried to sort of, I guess, bust him out. He was under house arrest. They tried to bust him out, man. Our CIA is pretty good, man. Like, don't think they're not following us, man. They know exactly where everybody is at any given time. He was under house arrest, according to the story in the New York Times. And they bombed the house he was in, the structure he was in. He was able to get free, but apparently he was injured in the process. That shook him up, according to this report in the New York Times. He survived the strike. It was a near miss. And then apparently he wanted nothing to do with regime change, and he has not been seen publicly since. and the current whereabouts of the former anti-Israeli, anti-American president of Iran, Mahmoud Ahmadinejad, is condition and whereabouts unknown. What an unusual choice, to say the least. He was well known for calls to wipe Israel off the map back in the early 2000s. A huge supporter of Iran's nuclear program. Fierce critic of the United States, violently cracking down on dissidents within his own country. That's an interesting story. Now, you know, it hasn't come to light before, but what a bizarre story that is on a night like tonight, while America, again, sort of stymied over what to do with the Strait of Hormuz. Now, that's one side of the story. The other side of this is, now that Bill Cassidy, the Louisiana Republican who voted to impeach Trump, but then spent the next 5 years trying to get back into his good graces, as a matter of fact, was one of the deciding votes to get Dr. Bill Cassidy, one of the deciding votes to get RFK Jr., who is not a doctor, to be head of Health and Human Services, to sort of make up for the amends of voting against President Trump for the impeachment. When he lost his Republican primary, what was that, late last week, I guess, or over the weekend, he's now a lame duck. And now, since he's been trying to curry favor with Trump since he's out, apparently he's not trying to curry favor anymore, he switched his vote. And yet today, the Senate now has agreed to take up the measure that would force President Trump to end the war or win reauthorization or authorization from Congress. A handful of Republicans, including Senator Bill Cassidy, who lost that primary, was the latest member to switch his vote, side with the Democrats, in an effort to limit the president's war powers. The vote was 50-47. A number of Republicans were absent, allowing it to be debated and receive a vote in the coming weeks. This is the eighth attempt by Democrats to rein in President Trump, and they didn't have enough votes. But because the number of Republicans were missing, and Bill Cassidy apparently he doesn't really care to curry favor anymore with President Trump. There you go. By the way, John Fetterman, the only Democrat to vote with the Republicans. And Cassidy was one of the four Republicans who sided with the Democrats. So some interesting jockeying going on with all of this. Now, you have to wonder, Republicans were missing. You have to wonder if they got wind that President Trump was going to endorse Ken Paxton and not their friend John Cornyn. And so a lot of Republicans are apparently quietly angry. They're not going to say anything publicly. They don't have the guts to say anything publicly. They would never stand up to President Trump. You know, if you want to keep your job, obviously this has been now shown time and time again. But Republicans don't have any spine to stand up to President Trump. So they're just going to take it. But apparently they're pretty heated over the fact that he endorsed not John Cornyn, traditional Republican John Cornyn, but Ken Paxton, who has going to have a harder time winning an election in Texas. So we'll hopefully see if the Trump Republicans come out to save President Trump's pick. First of all, he has to win the primary. It's not a guarantee he'll win the primary. But if he wins the primary, they've just made it harder for him to win the general election. We'll wait and see. Does John Cornyn have enough juice to defy a President Trump endorsed Ken Paxton? I don't know. Trump's on a roll. And Texas is Trump country. So we'll see. But apparently a Republican's not happy about all of that. All right, phone numbers are as follows. I've yabbered enough. Let's get to some phone calls. 1-844-42-McGraw, 1-844-42-McGraw. 262-4729. The texts are coming in. We'll get some phone calls up on the board. We'll get things going. America at Night, back in a moment.
0: 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Call 844-2-McGraw. America at Night with McGraw-Milhaven.
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1: All right, it's open phones, 1-844-42-McGraw, 1-844-262-4729. Let's go to those phones. We got Tony in Montreal. Tony, welcome. Thanks for joining us.
11: How you doing, man?
1: I'm doing good.
11: I think you'd be happy tonight because Jalen Brunson scored like 38 and came back in the fourth quarter and scored 15, and they were down by like 1,000 points coming into the fourth quarter, and they ended up winning tonight. So I'm still on my double parlay.
1: I'm not saying that I was watching the Knick game while I was interviewing the National Parks lady, but I was surprised to find that they were down by 20 with 6 minutes left and somehow got it into overtime and then won it in overtime. So I don't really recognize this Knicks team, but I'll take it.
11: So you have Jalen Brunson leading the pack, 15 in the last quarter. And, you know, I never knew very much about basketball until I started following the Knicks. And I liked, the first guy I ever liked was Jalen Brunson. And it just happened that the Jalen Brunson version of the Knicks, I actually said this guy looks like a hockey player that's playing basketball. He plays very rough, and he's driving the net, and he looks like Josh Anderson of Montreal Canadiens. So, you know, I'm ready to adopt this guy and put him onto the pair of hockey skates and drive him up to Montreal so he can play for the Canadiens. But I guess the Knicks will have something to say about that. But anyway, my double parlay is still going. I'm still pulling for both teams to win the championship. You know, like when I'm listening to you and you're talking about Iran and all this sort of stuff, it's not like I'm not involved in that. But, you know, like at a certain point, I heard you in St. Louis today, what you were saying about Iran. And like, when is this going to end? Like, do you actually think that the Iranians can be dealt with in a civil way with signing agreements and that they're going to abide by them, whether it's a Democrat president or a Republican president? They don't care. They don't know the difference. They just say you're American and they hate you and they want you to die. And then you want to make a deal with them. You can only make a deal with a dead mullah. That's the only way you can make a deal with him. And you know, at a certain point, the Vietnam mentality and I call it the Vietnam syndrome. And of course, it's a nightmare scenario. 58 or 59,000, I believe, American poor people, you know, military people died in that war because of incompetence in the strategy of that wall, the domino effect, the Monroe Doctrine, et cetera. And we have to fight communism. And, you know, at the end of the day, you look at all of this geopolitical power that the Americas have. You're the only capitalist country in the world. Canada's not a capitalist country. You know, Europe's not capitalist.
1: Well, hold on a second. I think you were headed down the road of Vietnam, where we won every single battle, but we lost the war, right? That's what you're saying. Yes, that was the point you were making.
11: We lost the hearts and minds of the people in Vietnam. We lost the hearts and minds of the people in the United States. That's why you had all these movements, Kent State, Black Panther movement, and the left. But it wasn't organized the way it is today with Soros, Singham, and all of these billionaires that are donating money for the destruction of your country, our country, America, and Europe. Listen, the mullahs have to be removed. You cannot replace them with a friendly mullah. It's like saying, I want to put a friendly devil in your home to take care of your kids. Not going to happen. And, you know, like, at a certain point, I just want to say this. I want to say this. Because the Americans are tarnished by the Vietnam disaster. They expect to win wars with no casualties. They think you're going to do Maduro wars where you can go in, get the guy, not one man will die. Well, guess what? If you go into Iraq, because today, a forever war to Americans today is 6 days. But they don't seem to forget you had the War of 1812 with Canada. You had World War One, which was 4 years. You had World War Two, which was 4 years. You had Vietnam, which was over 10 years. And you had Korea, which is still ongoing. Korea is an ongoing war with America. So that's like 50 years. So, like, do you expect to have regime change when you can't even get the boats out of the Strait of Hormuz? Listen, if I was the president of my country, prime minister, I would send the Navy, the Army, and the Air Force to help America, because we're free riding on American money, blood, and treasure. The whole world is riding on American blood, and treasure.
1: Tony, take a breath. Thank you very much for the phone call. No, the short answer is, no, you can't trust anything they say. So whatever deal, they don't make deals. They make trouble. They're loosey with the football, right? Donald Trump thinks he's going to cut a deal with Iran because why? Because he's the great deal. It's got nothing to do with him. They are not willing to make a deal. There's a story out tonight that a guy named Kazim Garibaldi, apparently is his name, is. He is the Iranian deputy foreign minister, and apparently he's out there saying that Iran stands united and decisively ready to confront any military aggression. He says surrender has no meaning. We either win or we become martyrs. And so that doesn't sound like a country that is getting ready to negotiate some type of peace deal to allow the infidels, the Americans, to come in and take away their Iranian, their enriched uranium. It just doesn't sound like they're ready and willing and able to cut a deal. And if they did, why today are we supposed to trust them? So I think it's a fool's errand to think that somehow they're going to come to some negotiation like it's a real estate property in New York City. That's not who they are. Tony, thanks for the phone call. 1-844-2-McGraw, 1-844-262-4729. America at Night, back in a moment.
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1: All right, let's see here. Let's go on the phones, 1-844-2-McGraw, 1-844-462-4729, or that spells out 1-844-2-McGraw. 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
2: My man, McGraw, I started listening to you. I didn't know what to think, and now you become one of my faves, I got to tell you, buddy.
1: Thank you, David. I appreciate that.
2: I look forward to the show every night, man. I make sure I'm ready to go. I don't care what's going on. I got to have my McGraw, man.
1: Well, thank you very much. Let me ask you this question. When you first heard the show, what did you think? You didn't know what I was doing? You didn't know what was going on?
2: Well, I didn't know. You know, I was like, who's this? Because there was another guy on before you, Rich Valdez or something. Yeah. And he was a pretty cool guy. You know, he was good guy. And I'd listen to that every once in a while. And I thought, is this guy just filling in, or is this, did they change the show around? So I put you on a couple times, and I'm like, wow, this is interesting. And then now I'm like, every night I got to hear the show, man, because you got your format's cool, and you're a cool guy, and you're very balanced. What, there's a lot of extremists on the radio, and you're just very balanced and like a normal guy that's just living life and, you know, trying to figure it all out and be very intelligent. And I really appreciate what you do for the show.
1: Well, thank you very much, David. That is very, very kind words for you. And thank you for calling. What else you want to talk about?
2: Wait, can I give you my Smoky Mountain story?
1: Yes, please do. Yes, absolutely.
2: So about, this has got to be about maybe 15 years ago. The wife and the little girl, we took a trip down to the Smoky Mountains, and we went through the whole thing, and there's this one road up in there. Have you ever been there?
1: I've never been to the Smoky Mountains, no.
2: Okay. Well, there's this one road, and it's known for, it has the most switchbacks. You know what switchbacks are, right?
1: Yeah,
2: where you turn,
1: sure.
2: And then you completely turn around, and then you completely turn. Well, there's this one road, I forget what it's called, but it's supposed to be the most switchbacks in the country. Okay, so we're driving on it. We did the whole Smoky things, and we're heading back up to Chicago, and we took this turn, and we get on this most switchback road you could be on, and they're getting all sick and nauseous because there's like 5,000 of these switchbacks, and we're way up there in the middle of nowhere in the Appalachians, and we're running low on gas, and we're freaking out, and we're down to like quarter tank, eighth of a tank, and it's starting to get dark, and we're down to empty, and there's nothing around, and we're thinking, oh my God, we're going to be stuck up in here. It's going to be like the Deliverance movie or something, you know?
1: Right.
2: And then at the last thing, we see this light, and we come up to this little town, the very end, we're probably on our last fumes of gas, and this guy's locking it in one horse town, one little gas station. And this guy's locking the door of his little Dino Dinosaur. Remember those gas stations?
1: Oh, the green dinosaur ones. Yeah.
2: So he's got one of them little gas stations with the dinosaur. And we're like, and he's locking the door, ready to go home. And we're like, and I pull up with the last bit of gas I got. And I go, hey, man, you got to get me some gas. He goes, well, I'm closing up. And I said, please help me. And I kind of had to, like, beg him. And he goes, all right. And he saved me because I was able to fill up there. And then we headed back. And then we started driving back. And it's so confusing up there because you look like you're going away from the mountains.
1: Right, yeah.
2: And we're going in the wrong direction, and we're driving for, like, 2 hours thinking we're heading halfway back to Chicago. We ended up, we're down in like Georgia somewhere. So it's pretty interesting up there. But, man, the switchback road thing just kind of freaked me out, I'll tell you.
1: Yeah, you use the switchbacks to go up around a mountain, right? You just sort of, you sort of meander
2: like
1: up the mountain.
2: There's like 200 of these. I mean, you're going up and down and around and around. I've never seen, and I've been all over the country, and I never seen this many.

0: was only there for him on that night to get the gas. But when he went back the next night, there was no gas station. That's the only thing that would have made that story better. Reese in Alabama. Reese, welcome to America at Night.
1: Do you hear me okay?
0: I can hear you fine. Thanks for checking in.
1: Yeah, thank you. This is the first time I've ever called in on any radio station, so I appreciate you taking my call.
0: We love it. Thanks for calling.
1: I'm down here in Lower Alabama, and I appreciate your guest. So your previous caller, the switchback road that he was talking about, has 318 turns and 11 miles. Your guest might know about it. It's called the Tail of the Dragon. It's Tennessee Highway 129. I'm an avid motorcycle rider, and the Blue Ridge Parkway and the Great Smoky Mountains in the Fontana, Western North Carolina, Eastern Tennessee area, very popular for motorcycle riding. And the motorcycle community in the United States at large and internationally knows that area very well. They've repaved the roads. That community is really tailored to the industry, and I really appreciate all the efforts the local communities have made and our state and federal governments to repave those roads and to have those gas stations that aren't ghost towns, that don't disappear, with all the high-octane gas. Even that road that he was talking about, the Tail of the Dragon, which is notorious as a famous road worldwide, they have US 129 and killboy.com. They have all these photographers on the side, and they take pictures. And every year I go there in April with my national club, BMW MOA, and we get lots of pictures taken. So I just wanted to shout out and thank the community and thank your host and your guest for all the wonderful work. It's not just the Appalachian Trail. It's not just RVers, but the motorcycle community really appreciates those roads, those curvy roads in that area.
0: So is the Tail of the Dragon Road inside the Smoky Mountain National Park?
1: I believe so. If not, it's pretty close. It's in the Great Smoky Mountains. Foothills Parkway, Cherokee, Blue Ridge Parkway, Gatlinburg, all that area.
0: Yeah, sure. How long is this switchback road?
1: So it's right there. It's 11 miles and 318 turns.
0: Oh, my goodness.
1: And it's one of the curviest roads in the United States. I tell when I'm hosting a lot of our meetings there, when I was the president of the National Club, we would have guests or we would have members that would come up and be like, what roads do I need to go to? Because it's like the mecca of motorcycle roads, that area. And, of course, it's beautiful. Waterfalls, Teleco Plains, Robinsonville, Franklin, all that area. And I tell them, you can't point the nose of your motorcycle in any direction and not find a good road in this area. It's just beautiful. She talked about the green canopy associated, or the green tunnel with the Appalachian Trail. The roads that are there, Moonshiner 28 and all the others, the Blue Ridge Parkway, there's just there's grass, there's flowers. Everybody keeps their yards up. There's log cabins. The towns are clean, well provided. Nice restaurants, nice hotels. They really do a good job at catering to the industry. Foothill or the Fontana Dam and Fontana Lodge is built there on Fontana Lake, where they flooded it in order for the TVA in order to provide electricity for I forget the name of the place in Tennessee.
0: Yeah.
1: It'll come to me, but.
0: So let me ask you this question, Reese, from Lower Alabama. So when you're on your motorcycle on this 11-mile stretch with 300 or so switchbacks, you got to be pretty careful you don't cut the corner, right? There could be another car coming around the bend, right?
1: Well, absolutely, and it's also become a sports car. So everybody, every club auto car, so I've had Broncos on there, Miatas, Lamborghinis. So yeah, we call it the mustard, right? Those double yellow lines down the center.
0: Yeah.
1: Don't cross the mustard because bad things happen. And they have a tree down at Deal's Gap at the base of that turn, and that tree is the Tree of Shame, and it's got all the pieces and parts from wrecked motorcycles on that tree. So it is somewhat notorious. It's what we would call very technical roads, and it's kind of the apex of public riding. once you get trained and

0: and you have some experience under your belt, that's basically, like I said, it's the mecca. Yeah, there's a lot of accidents. And the other thing is like your previous guest called, there's very limited cell phone coverage, and it's in the mountains. So, you know, you're not going to have to be very careful, because getting an injury in an environment like that can definitely turn into a bad situation really quick.
1: What a great story. Reese, thank you for checking in. Be safe on that motorcycle. I need every listener I can get. Thanks for checking in, my friend.
0: Yes, sir. A privilege. Thank you.
1: Yeah, you betcha. Yeah, Reese from Alabama. Tail of the Dragon. What a great name for a road. Where are you going? I'm going to the Tail of the Dragon. Unbelievable. 11-mile stretch. What do you say? 318, 319 curves? Holy mackerel. I got to see some pictures of that one. What a great story. All right, America at Night. That's how you do it, my friend. That's late night radio at its best. 1-844-2-McGraw, 1-844-262-4729. Phone or text. America at Night continues. Back in a moment.
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0: 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I've been surfing here since I was a kid. Now, seeing my grandson out on the water, it means everything to me. 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
11: 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Progress begins with birds. It all begins with birds. Audubon.
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12: All right, a quick Google search gave me a little more information here on the road. Tail of the Dragon, 318 curves, 11 miles. It is the number one motorcycle and sports car road. I could see why. It's U.S. 129. The road is bordered by the Great Smoky Mountains and the Cherokee National Forest. There are no intersecting roads or driveways to hamper your travel. 11 miles. Now listen to this. Approximately 100 to 150 crashes are reported each and every year. Injuries are common. Fatal crashes average around 1 to 4 a year. In 2024, they saw 5 deaths and 139 vehicles involved in wrecks on the Tail of the Dragon, U.S. 129, right there in the Great Smoky Mountains. Holy mackerel. Let's go to Glenn in New Mexico. Glenn, thanks for holding on. Welcome to America at Night. Glenn, are you there? Glenn? Glenn, rookie mistake.
13: Yeah, I was kind of surprised when you asked if they were in the park. Yeah?
12: Go ahead. Yeah, go ahead. Go ahead, Glenn. Turn down your radio. Listen on the phone.
13: Sure.
12: Glenn, listen on your phone.
13: Okay, got it.
12: All right. What's your point? What's your question?
13: I was kind of sort of surprised when the host asked if they were in the park. Can you imagine, again, someone on a Ducati or another very high-end sports bike coming around a corner and there's mom and pop in their RV from Iowa trolling along at 30 miles an hour and you're doing triple that speed.
12: Well, they can do it whether the road's in the park or not. I mean, it's a regular road, so you have to be careful. Don't cross the mustard, man. Yeah.
13: Right. I agree. But I'm sure the Forest Service rangers, police officers would not allow that. You know, if
12: well,
13: in the park.
12: I don't think they would. Obviously, they wouldn't allow it. But people do cut the line, right? They do. I could see somebody, you know, cutting and crossing the mustard and, you know, taking the corner a little tight. You know, you see that on all sorts of roads. So I'm just saying, it's a dangerous road and there are accidents there.
13: Yes, you certainly do. But, you know, some 20-year-old kid on a crotch rocket, so to speak, you know, how fast can I make this 11 miles? Can I do it in 8 minutes?
12: Yeah. I mean, it must be some great ride, even if you're staying on the right side of the mustard, if I'm using that terminology correctly.
13: Yes. Yeah. I did it about 30 years ago on my BMW 1100 GS. One time, I'm 75 years old now. I won't ever go back, but something you need to do.
12: Great memories. Yeah, sounds like it. Glenn, thanks for the phone call. Maybe I'll do it in the family RV. How about that? Let's go to Paul in Zanesville, Ohio. Paul, welcome to America at Night.
14: Hey, good evening, McGraw. You know, I haven't even listened to your third hour yet. I'm getting ready to do that because of that crazy time loop thing. But I was listening to your thing about the Smoky Mountains there and stuff. Who would want to go on a trip or anything if you couldn't fish? Okay. Now, I wanted to ask you a question, McGraw. Do you like fish, and what is your favorite fish dish? Because I can tell you mine.
12: So, first of all, I am allergic to shellfish. So I don't eat shrimp and I don't eat lobster. I learned that the hard way. But for the longest time, I always thought clams were shellfish. Clams are not shellfish. Clams are bivalves. So I recently rediscovered clams and mussels. Are mussels considered a fish? I love mussels. I love baked clams. Give me some trout all day long. I don't mind salmon, but if I had one meal left, it'd be baked clams all day long. Baked clams and mussels.
14: All righty. I used to work at a place called the Steak and Stein here in Zanesville, and we had what was called whitefish, and we'd put it in a pan. We'd put lettuce and tomato underneath it. Then we would broil it, and then it was whitefish, you know, no skin or nothing. And then we would dip it in butter. That and some good Steak and Stein onion rings. Man, I tell you, you was in heaven. Enjoy your show, Richard.
12: Paul, you got it. McGraw. Thanks, Paul. Paul in Zanesville, thanks for checking in. You know, I mentioned fish. I mentioned the baked clams. I mentioned the mussels. There's one fish I didn't mention, and I apologize. But I love me a fish fry during Lent. I just, I love fish fries. I love baked cod, fried cod, a little tartar sauce on the side, maybe some green beans in a church cafeteria, maybe some lemonade in a clear plastic glass, maybe a raffler ticket or two. Meeting up with some old friends, nothing better than, because every year in St. Louis we do the fish fry circuit. We go and we pick new ones and we rate them and test them and run into old friends and new friends. And yeah, no, I love me a good old fish fry. So baked cod, you mentioned whitefish, it's a form of a whitefish, baked cod, fried cod, that fish fry during Lent is A-okay with me. All right, that's going to do it for us. We are officially out of time. Our thanks tonight for lots of guests, including the conversation we had about the Smoky Mountains. Who knew? Tale of the Dragon. Put that on your bucket list. What a great road. 11 miles, 318 switchbacks. Holy mackerel. All right. Thanks for listening. As always, great night. Thanks for the phone calls. You made it a whole lot of fun. Thanks for staying up late with me. We'll do it again tomorrow night. What do you say? Our executive director is Alex Hinton. Our engineer tonight is Richard Good. I'm McGraw-Milhaven. And this is America at Night on Westwood One.
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18: From ABC News, I'm Dave Packer. Six states holding midterm primaries on Tuesday in Kentucky. Incumbent Congressman Tom Massey was unseated by Trump-backed contender Ed Gallerain. ABC's Jay O'Brien covers Capitol Hill.
19: This is significant because it's the latest in a string of successful primary challenges we've seen President Trump mount against Republicans he perceives as disloyal. Those state lawmakers in Indiana, he ousted sitting Republican Senator Bill Cassidy with a Republican primary challenger, a Trump-backed challenger not long ago. And now, of course, Thomas Massey.
18: And now that Cassidy's days on the Hill are numbered, he did an about-face and this time voted for an Iran powers resolution in the Senate. So this time, after seven failed votes, it narrowly passed. An unusual order from the Justice Department barring the IRS from investigating President Trump, his sons, and their companies
20: ABC News Chief Washington Correspondent Jonathan Curl.
21: In an extraordinary move, the Justice Department declared the IRS is, quote, forever barred and precluded from auditing President Trump, his family, his oldest sons, and their companies, or pursuing any claims for past actions. It's part of the unprecedented settlement after President Trump dropped his $10 billion lawsuit against the IRS.
20: One of three people killed by two teen shooters at a San Diego mosque on Monday. Authorities and community members said he was a beloved security guard who acted quickly to prevent more deaths. Amin Abdullah was said to have greeted everyone that arrived at the Islamic Center of San Diego with a smile. Khalid Alexander was a friend of Amin Abdullah.
22: Even though it's a loss for us as a community, I don't think that he would see it as a loss. Again, he died doing what he loved the most and protecting children.
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20: The New York City Medical Examiner is investigating the death of a 56-year-old mother and grandmother who fell through an uncovered manhole. Danike Gosanje stepped from her car into an open steam-heated manhole. ABC's Aaron Katursky.
25: The utility responsible for the manhole says the cover was dislodged after a multi-axle truck turning onto 52nd Street from 5th Avenue drove over it. 12 minutes later, the suburban grandmother parked in that spot.
20: Severe storms across multiple states with millions of Americans on alert for dangerous thunderstorms and damaging winds. ABC News Chief Meteorologist Ginger Z.
26: The East Coast is sweltering. 98 in Philadelphia, an all-time May record. 96 in Boston. 93 in New York City.
27: And in the West, multiple new fires breaking out tonight. The Bain Fire east of Los Angeles forcing families to flee. Multiple people reportedly injured. And some 750 firefighters battling the Sandy Fire outside Los Angeles that exploded Monday. Winds and heat fueling the flames again.
20: The final batch of Schlitz beer will be brewed in Wisconsin this Saturday. The brand is being retired after 177 years, marketed for years as the beer that made Milwaukee famous. At one time, Schlitz was America's largest brewer. Pabst brought the brand in 1999, but it struggled against competition. Farewell events will take place over the next month. Dave Packer, ABC News.
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0: America and the gateway to the West. Good morning, good evening, wherever you may be, across the nation, around the world. I'm George Norrie. This is Coast to Coast AM. Later tonight, Psychic Bloodlines. Here's what's happening. President Donald Trump said he delayed strikes on Iran planned for today following progress on a possible deal to end the war, though Tehran's latest proposal appears little change from an earlier deal that the president rejected as garbage. The latest proposal includes a withdrawal of troops from areas near Iran, an end of the war on all fronts, including Lebanon, compensation for damage during the conflict, a lifting of sanctions, and an end to the ongoing U.S. maritime blockade. Top Islamic Republic officials in the hours beforehand also said they consider the country's right to enrich uranium non-negotiable. Here's Tom Danheiser with the latest on today. Tom?
1: Well, George, the latest proposal deal is a no-go. President Donald Trump said on Tuesday that the United States may need to strike Iran again. Vice President J.D. Vance warned the U.S. is locked and loaded to resume Iran strikes if nuclear talks fail. President Trump telling reporters the U.S. could launch a renewed strike on Iran by early next week. Iran's Foreign Minister Abbas Araghchi said Tehran has gained military knowledge from previous hostilities and warned that a return to war will feature many more surprises, with Tehran being ready to down additional U.S. aircraft. His comments come after President Trump gave Iran 2 to 3 days to reach a deal. Meanwhile, the U.S. Senate has voted to advance a war powers resolution designed to halt the military campaign in Iran unless Trump receives congressional approval. And global crude oil prices are trading above $100 a barrel amid ongoing geopolitical tensions in the Middle East. George?
0: All right. Thank you, my friend. And here's Dr. John Curtis, onlinecolumnist.com, with his perspective. John, what do you think of all this?
2: Well, the important thing is that world energy markets really are not in chaos. We know what's happened here in the States. You can only imagine how bad it is in Europe and other parts of the world. I mean, we're, $6-7 a barrel, whatever, here out in California, maybe $4 or $5 a barrel, other parts of the country, a gallon of gas, and other parts of the country. The issue to me, for Trump is, will bombing Iran in a second round of, airstrikes, accomplish his goal of dislodging the IRGC from, controlling, with their swift boat fleet, the Strait of Hormuz? If, they can decide, you can determine that it won't stop that, terrorist, swift boat fleet of Iran from attacking commercial shipping, then I think the focus of Trump should not be on, bombing various civilian targets like energy infrastructure and that, but the U.S. Navy should go after those swift boats and begin escorting ships again through the Strait of Hormuz. All countries in the world believe and that the maritime shipping through the Strait of Hormuz is an international waterway. It's not controlled by any country. Iran, in their proposals to the U.S. that Trump has referred to as garbage, is the notion that Iran can turn the Strait of Hormuz into a turnpike and start arbitrarily charging commercial ships anything that they feel they want from various shipping lines. That is unacceptable to everyone. All of the Arab Gulf states, Saudi Arabia, Bahrain, UAE, Kuwait, you name it, all the energy producers of the Gulf want that strait opened. So Trump has to ask himself in this next phase what's important to Trump. And I don't think the press gets it right, is that he wants Iran to sign a nuke deal in which they will give up basically uranium enrichment for a 20-year period or something close to that. Mm-hmm. That's what he's looking for. He's not looking for perfection. He wants that strait open. He's not going to pay Iran reparations. We can get dispel that notion. But if they give him, and I think there's grumblings in Iran to make some deal on nuclear enrichment, not necessarily turning over the stockpile, 1,000 pounds of 60% enriched uranium, but at least to curtail the production of enriched uranium, then I think, you know, we can they can avoid another bombing campaign. And I think that's what the Arab Gulf states are working with Iran and with Pakistan on getting Iran to agree with. So that's where it stands right now.
0: Good perspective, John. And I think the bombing may resume. We'll see what happens if Iran really comes to the table or not. Pizza Hut remains America's favorite pizza chain, according to a new survey of more than 44,000 diners across the country, edging out Domino's in a closely watched ranking of national pizza brands. The survey, conducted between March of last year and February of this year, is part of the organization's annual restaurant rankings report, found Pizza Hut earned almost 20% of the votes for the best-tasting fast food pizza, compared with Domino's at 17%, so it was pretty close. A newly built home may cost more up front, but buyers could come out ahead over time as newer properties require less maintenance and use less energy, according to a new Realtor.com poll. The report suggests buyers should look beyond listing prices and consider the long-term cost of home ownership when comparing new and existing homes. Catherine Austin Fitz once worked for the Department of Housing and Urban Development as the Assistant Secretary. Catherine, what do you think of new homes versus used homes?
3: So, George, it's so important when you do the due diligence when you're buying a home that you really understand what the maintenance needs of that home is going to be. If you look at the housing market right now, people are really struggling with the increase in maintenance costs, whether it's property taxes or improvement costs or energy costs. So, you know, cost over time is becoming a more and more important percentage. And that means anything you can do up front to make sure you understand not just what the upfront costs are, but the costs over time. So this report is trying to focus people on that fact and saying, look, you know, new homes are more expensive, but there's lower maintenance costs. I would just emphasize that's not every new home. So you really need to look exactly at the home where you are, the jurisdiction you're in, you know, what the property taxes are, what the direction of the property taxes and municipal services. You really need to do your due diligence these days.
0: But you think overall a new house is better than a used house?
3: A well-built, well-done home is going to be more reliable than a used home. But again, you know, you have to do due diligence each specific item. So don't assume anything. One of my favorite books on home building is, I think it's the 106 Common Mistake Home Builders Make. And the author took all of his students, he was a university professor, and sent them to interview, you know, just thousands and thousands of homeowners of all the mistakes they had made when they bought their home. So do your due diligence and think a lot about what the costs over time are going to be, because that is a critical issue in really enjoying and loving your home.
0: All right. Thank you. Catherine Austin Fitz. A new study suggests that a specific longevity gene may help protect the brain from the effects of aging, including Alzheimer's disease. The gene helps the body transport and metabolize fats and cholesterol, especially in the brain. How about that? And scientists have managed to hatch live chicks, listen to this, from a fully artificial egg, marking a distinction breakthrough that paves the way for resurrecting long-dead species. Experts at Colossal Biosciences, the company planning to bring back the woolly mammoth, have created the first-ever shell-less incubation system that mirrors a natural egg as much as possible. It's truly remarkable. Now, we talk a lot about the Big Bang. What is it? How did it start? In a moment, we'll get the views from James McCanny on what it is or is not. Next on Coast to Coast AM. 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

0: And welcome back to Coast. Glad to be with you. George Norrie here. Professor James McKenney has taught mathematics, physics, computer science, and astronomy, and worked in the United States, Latin America, and with high-level Russian scientists as well. He has presented his research at international conferences and has been a regular guest on Coast to Coast for years. One of his latest books is called The Real History of Man and Earth Myths, Magic, and Mayhem. James, my friend, how you doing, Professor?
1: Well, George, good to hear your voice again. How are you doing?
0: I'm doing great. How about you?
1: I'm doing real good.
0: You know, I have tried to get some physicist or some scientist or some astronomer over the 23 years I've been doing this show to explain to me the Big Bang Theory, and nobody can do it. So I'm going to ask Professor James McKenney, what do you think is going on here?
1: Well, George, I just want to start by saying this is probably the most important show I've done out of all these years I've done Coast to Coast shows. This is the pinnacle show right here. And the situation with the Big Bang is that it never really did make sense. You get all this nonsensical physics, things that don't make any sense, so they make up other physics, and that doesn't make sense, and you finally get to dark matter and dark energy, and they don't even know what it is, and they're looking for it, and it's got to be there. They can't even tell you what it is. But the basic situation here is it comes right down to the following situation. They've made some big errors in the understanding of the fusion processes, and what it comes down to is there is a excess current of protons in a fusion-based wind. So this is coming off a galactic nucleus. Quasar, our sun, Jupiter, and Saturn are doing this. And they have an excess current of protons. And what that does is it creates a capacitor. And what happens is photons coming out of that capacitor have a redshift. I call it the induced electric dipole redshift. Something I discovered in 1979. It's laboratory verifiable. And so the redshift that they're seeing that Edwin Hubble first saw over 100 years ago through his telescopes, that redshift is not due to things moving away from us. It's due to local conditions of these fusion-based objects.
0: Well, explain to us, James, how something could start from nothing. What was the beginning like? And how was the beginning even there?
1: Well, yeah, and this is kind of a hand-waving thing. If you take the universe as it is and you reverse it in three dimensions back to a point, that at some point you just lose it. I mean, to imagine that because things are expanding that all of a sudden they come back to this point the size of a pinhead is nonsensical in itself. And now the thing that really blew the lid off this is the James Webb Telescope, finally. We knew 50 years ago that the Big Bang didn't make sense. There have been two Nobel Prizes, one in what was 1978, the Penzias and Wilson Nobel Prize, and then 2006, when it turned out that the perfectly even microwave cosmic background radiation was not perfectly even. There's a second 2006 Nobel Prize by Mather and Smoot that gives the reason why it's not smooth. And so, but the reality is what they're looking at with this cosmic background radiation is the dust and gas cloud that surrounds our solar system. That's all it is. They're not seeing, if you put a microwave telescope outside of our solar system, outside of this nebular cloud that surrounds our solar system, you would not see it anymore in the wider universe. And you can see these clouds around other stars. So they have big, major errors in Nobel Prizes, in the fundamental corner pillars of the Big Bang Theory.
0: Do you bring God into the equation, James?
1: Well, I call it a designer. And I'm personally a Christian. I'm Irish, you know, grew up a Catholic. And so, but in terms of science, even the Native Americans, the indigenous peoples all over the world recognize a designer, that we're just living in the middle of this. We come along and everything is already here. It's already designed. Everything works. there's so many things for our benefit. Like the indigenous peoples looked at cedar and birch bark as gifts from the gods because it made their life so much easier. You know, and that's a very fundamental view, but everything around us, the magnetic field that protects us, you know, liquid oxygen, liquid water, the oxygen in the atmosphere, the right content. We're just, you know, we are part of this ecosystem and we live in it because of all of the thousands of factors that are there. So there's a design. The protons on this side of the universe are the same as the protons on the other side of the universe. You know, when we look through telescopes, and like I say, this is what the James Webb telescope did. It sees beyond where the Big Bang was supposed to be. And so finally people are going, okay, this Big Bang thing ain't working anymore. But what I did is I not only can knock the pillars out from the fundamentals of cosmology as we know it today, Big Bang cosmology, I replace it with a whole set of new physics principles which are sensical. And it all comes back to the fact that there's an excess current of protons in the fusion winds that come off, like our star, the sun, galactic nuclei, etc. And that's why comets are not dirty snowballs. That's why comets are the discharge of that same capacitor. That's why there's a Kuiper belt full of thousands of new planets forming. Anyway, what I've done is replace Big Bang cosmology, you know, right down the line, all the different aspects, whether it's galactic and formation or quasars. Take quasars. They're supposedly these energetic objects at the end of the universe, but that never made any sense physically. But quasars are just high energy, high proton wind device or entities that have a big redshift. That's all. They're not at the edge of the universe. And, you know, they didn't fly out of the Big Bang the farthest, the fastest. So, I've been in recently in conferences, one in Germany a couple of weeks ago, one in the UK a couple of weeks ago, and I'm being published in the peer-reviewed journals now. Every day I get 2 to 3 emails of journals wanting me to publish in their journal. This is taking hold big time.
0: It's by far one of the most perplexing questions we could ever ask ourselves. So if we take out the Big Bang theory, which I never understood or agreed with in the first place, and replace it with this cosmic redshift, for example, how does that explain, though, how things started from nothing?
1: Well, we cannot measure, and this is like, let's pretend we're going to count to infinity, 1, 2, 3, 4, 5. We'll never get there. It's the same situation with cosmology. With our current equipment, even with the James Webb telescope, we cannot see. Every time we build a bigger telescope, we see more. And if you took the James Webb telescope and could move it to the farthest point that it can see today, you would probably see that much more of the same in that direction, in all directions. The universe, it's something that's beyond comprehension. We cannot imagine the time frame or the extent of the universe. We cannot measure it. And that's what science is about, is measurement. We can't measure it. So therefore, in terms of the basic, just basic definition, it's infinite. It's bigger than we can measure.
0: Is it accurate then to say we don't know?
1: Yes, that is exactly the answer. And that's the problem with most scientists. They can't say that. They got to have a reason. They got to have everything locked down. And the real answer is we don't know how big it is, when it started. As far back in history as we can see with those telescopes, and that is when they look farther and farther out, that's what they're looking at, is time. Every time we build a bigger, better telescope, you see farther. So we can't measure. We don't know. And so as far as we know, the universe just keeps going on. And it's a design. I mean, let's face it. As a physicist, what we study is that design. How can scientists deny the design and a designer when that's what we're studying? The you know, you look through a telescope, the galaxies over there, as far away as you can see, are acting just like the ones here.
0: Let's talk more about this, James, when we come back in a moment. Fascinating discussion with Professor James McCanney about the beginning of everything on Coast to Coast AM.
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1: And I wanted to talk to you anyway about the UFO reports, what you think of them.
2: The best thing about it is it's really exciting. We got complete vindication because basically what happened was is the government admitted that we don't know what these spots, these objects, these bright lights are, but basically you can help the government because the thing we're finding out is government's not that bright and they need our help. So that's where Coast to Coast AM comes in and George Norrie comes in. Because you're going to have people on here that will give the government investigators an idea where to look, how to look, and what to look for. So it really does a lot of validation of the history of this show. And this is a huge step forward to getting to the truth. Because for the first time, we have the U.S. government admitting that there's something to this. Really admitting there's something to this. And that's the big step for all of us.
3: Hi, I'm Ty Pennington, and this is another one of Ty's tips. My friend Trish has a pretty good idea of the styles of home decor she likes, but when she gets to the point of having to choose the elements, paint, flooring, fabrics, well, she draws a blank. Trish isn't the only one. Lots of people have trouble communicating the look they like. They need to start ripping, sticking, and stuffing. That's right. See something you love in a magazine? Rip it out. It may be a paint color or a kitchen floor in an ad, but remember, rip it out. Get a loose leaf notebook with folders to hold what you collect. Before you file it away, jot down a few notes about what exactly it is that you love. Or else in 6 months, well, you'll be looking through that folder and asking yourself, why did I cut out this picture of a giant baboon? And wow, its back end is really red. And hey, the more you rip it, stick it, and stuff it, the more magazines you can throw away. Unless, of course, you really like sniffing those perfume samples inside.
0: 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Has anybody told you about Coast to Coast AM tonight?
1: Hi, I'm George Norrie, and join us as we discuss the Anunnaki with our special guest Steve Mashett. After that, it's Reincarnation with Holly Hall, right here on Coast to Coast AM. 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
1: What's your gut tell you about disclosure? Is it going to happen?
4: In my opinion, disclosure is not going to happen, George, and here's why. They've released task force after task force since Roswell that never tell us anything and never give us full access. But do I think disclosure is ever going to come from a government source? No. And if it does, it'll be some type of faked event. Like, look here, we're orchestrating something for you to see, but that's not what's really going on.
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1: We'll have you chime in next hour as well. We'll open up the phone lines with Professor James McKenney and take your calls. That'll be next hour on Coast to Coast. Still lots more to talk with him about. 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
7: I coughed, and I coughed until I choked 24 hours a day. I couldn't even walk across my floor without literally coughing until I was gassed. So I saw three different pulmonologists, and they could do nothing. Someone had mentioned to me about a product that President Reagan had taken. I ordered it within 1 week.

0: And welcome back, George Norrie, along with Professor James McKenney, as we talk about the beginning of the universe, the Big Bang Theory, or what it was not. Jim, how did you come to your conclusions?
1: Well, I saw the contradictions, and this was all put together when I was at Cornell, 1979 to 81, and I saw so many things in the data sets that came in. Daily up in the science, there was a big auditorium up there with a big TV screen, and all the NASA scientists would gather. And for example, one day, a whole data set came in from a satellite that was around Venus. And they were using it, Venus was going around behind the sun. And so they were going to measure the bending of the radio signal from the satellite, because they knew exactly where that was, and then verify general relativity, like the bending of light. And that thing was all over the place. It was jumping up and down and sideways and back and forth, and they couldn't figure it out. And they never published the data. And I'm going, this is the induced electric dipole redshift. I already had my theoretical work. And there were so many contradictions that this whole idea that comets are dirty snowballs didn't make any sense. And so the same capacitor that I'm talking about for the redshift is the thing that causes comets to form around rocky objects that come into the electric field. So many things. I would say probably 20. One time I did a show on the number of Nobel Prize quality discoveries that I made just based on this, all the different things like earth weather, what really causes hurricanes.
0: Mm-hmm.
1: Hurricanes are not caused by warm water. They're caused by electric fields in the vertical electric field of Earth. And so there's just so many things that did not add up in standard science. It just is actually amazing. And they're still pounding the pavement with these same ridiculous theories all the way. And I hate to use those words, but scientists have just become, it's become an industry. It's become an industry of publication, grant money, and they have a 10-year plan, and they got to stick with it. And once they get in the publications and the journals, peer-reviewed journals, luckily the peer-reviewed journals are waking up and they're starting, like I say, every day I get between 2 to 3 emails from journals, please publish your latest article in our journal. There's a big surge coming, and I think the Big Bang is on its last legs right now.
0: Now, before anything happened, what was before?
1: That's the mystery, and that is the infinite mystery of the designer. And I liken it kind of to this example I use, like take a whale that's breaching. And the whale lives in the ocean and the water, and when it breaches, it has a split second, can see an island out there, maybe a boat, and then bang, it's back in the water. And that's like us trying to understand the universe. We get this glimpse of it. But it's just too big, it's too immense, it's too complicated from the cosmological viewpoint all the way down to the subatomic level. But it's organized, it's designed. And as physicists, that's what we study, is this intricate design that is consistent. It's the same on the other side of the universe. I have a book, it's called The Diamond Principle. And that's the whole idea, is that if you discover a diamond on the other side of the universe, it's going to be formed by the same processes that diamonds are formed here. They might look a little different. They'll have different fissures, cracks in them or something like that. But the process is the same. And that's the idea, is that we live in this really organized, amazing universe that we can't comprehend. Scientifically, we're just starting to scratch the surface of understanding it.
0: I used to ask my mother, I still do these days, Professor, who created God? What created God? And she would always tell me, he always was and always will be. And it's an answer that I kept telling her, Mom, I find that unacceptable. Who created God? And she said, no one. He always was and always will be. And I could never get her off that answer, James.
1: It's one of those things where there is no answer. And it's like I say, to take a simpler example, count to infinity. 1, 2, 3, 4, 5, okay, 2 weeks later, you're up in

0: the millions, billions, or whatever, you're not even close to infinity. And so it's the same thing. Our brain just, we have mathematical, there's a thing called induction. It's in Peano's postulate, you take an element, you can create a successor element. And if you can do that, you can do this an infinite number of times. And that's our concept of infinity. It's very primitive, but we really don't. George Cantor did a study on infinities and discovered that there are many different kinds of infinities. The real number of infinity is a bigger infinity than counting numbers like natural numbers. And so these are things that are just beyond our comprehension.
1: If you had to guess how it started or what it might have been before it started, what would that guess be?
0: Well, it was always the same, as far back as we can look. And that's like when we look out with the James Webb Telescope, or before that, the Hubble. You know, the Hubble could see so much. Then the James Webb comes along and dark spots out there that the Hubble couldn't see. All of a sudden, the James Webb is finding literally billions of galaxies in those dark regions.
1: Right.
0: And so it's just like no matter where we look, we find more of the same. So we literally cannot measure it. We cannot see to the end of the universe. And so scientists invented this Big Bang to get rid of God and the designer, that it all blew out of this thing and there's no need for a designer, just was all happenstance. And the world we live in, the universe we live in, would not be like this if it were just random, believe me.
1: Now, we have emotion, we have pain, but is it possible, James, that this is not real? That all of this that we're doing right now is just a fabrication?
0: Well, here's what I think. I think it's all real, and we're just discovering it. But we have a spiritual side to us. And I know you do a lot on this on your show.
1: Sure.
0: You know, when one time I was out in L.A. in the studio there with you, and you were releasing your book, Talking to the Dead. And the whole idea is that there's a spiritual side to us. And that's what I say, the example about the whale breaching the water. With our perspective as human beings and this physical body and the spirit that lives in the body and that leaves after death and all of this, we really don't have a good perspective a good understanding of what's going on. We just get this basic glimpse of it. And so I think we have to stop asking that question and trying to understand it and then just turn around and realize it. Wow, I feel very special being a human being with a body and a spirit and being able to live in this universe, even for a short period of time. You know, the Greeks used to say that they were envious of man because he had a body, in spite of all the difficulties it takes to have a body and live in this world. They were envious of people because the Greek gods did not have a body. They were personified in a sense. But I think that's the way we have to look at this, is that we're just fortunate, and the best thing you can do is turn around and honor the designer. Like, thank you for giving me this piece of time and this body. Yeah. And that's the way I look at it.
1: Is it conceivable that we will never get the answer?
0: Well, we're always chipping away at it, like a new subatomic particle or something, some experiment, you know, mastering fusion or mastering the use of energy. You know, if you look at a few thousand years ago and all of the modern technology that we have today, that the designs of Tesla, all of the engineering that goes into our infrastructure, say electrical infrastructure, we're just scratching the surface. There's so much more. You know, I tell students all the time that the future of space is going to be huge because we're just starting to scratch the surface. And rocket technology is not going to get us very far. There are much better ways to go into space and travel around space with electromagnetic propulsion system, non-inertial propulsion systems. So we're just starting this whole gamut of science. And I think scientists have to get away from this idea that we know everything. We don't. We're just scratching the surface.
1: They say the universe is 14-some billion years old. How did they come up with that number?
0: Well, that's a good question. And what they looked at is they took the average of all of these redshifts of galaxies, quasars, etc., and then they reverse it, and they imagine it coming down to a single point. And it's very interesting. It's not a timeline. It's a three-dimensional timeline, which means that in three dimensions, all of this matter in the whole universe had to come into this pinpoint space, and they bring it to 13.5 billion years ago. So the problem is when the James Webb Telescope starts seeing things farther than that, they can't just say, oops, we missed by a few billion years and add a few billion years, because it's a three-dimensional reversal of the timeline, not a single lineal time. And so they're stuck. They're stuck with that 13, and how they got it was based on the Hubble constant, a lot of measurements of redshifts, basically. But it turns out that the redshift interpretation is wrong. It's not due to stuff moving away from us. It's due to these internal properties of stars based on proton wind that's coming off at the fusion-based capacitors. There are two factors with the induced electric dipole redshift: the strength of the electric field, non-uniform electric field, and the distance that the photon travels through as it's leaving. Those are the two big factors. So a galaxy has a much bigger distance than our sun, and so it has a much higher redshift. But it has nothing to do with it moving away from us.
1: Is there something, it's an equation or something that we're just missing, James, that we lack any understanding of to figure this out?
0: Well, I think the problem is we want an answer as to how old the universe is, and we just don't have it. We just can't measure it with the equipment we have today. If we could build a bigger telescope than the James Webb Telescope, and we finally look out and we go, gee, there's just nothing out there beyond this. Okay, now we can see the edge of the universe. But that hasn't happened yet. As far as the James Webb Telescope can see, there's more of the same developed galaxies.
1: But when you talk about the edge of the universe, what's on the other side of the edge?
0: Well, you know, the view of the Earth, you know, and back in the Middle Ages, was that you'd sail off the edge of the earth and fall off the waterfall at the edge of the earth, and there would be storms and fire-breathing dragons and everything terrible. And that's kind of like where we are today. We just don't have a way of measuring it. At that time, nobody had ventured out that far. Finally, it was Columbus in the known world and Leif Erikson and a few other Vikings prior to that. But nobody had ever gone there, and that's where we are today in space. Where no man has gone before. If we could build a bigger telescope, a big, big one, much bigger than the Webb Telescope, and look and finally, oops, there's just nothing out there. There's nothing beyond what we can see. Then, you know, we'd have to do this in all directions. Our assumption is we're in the middle of the universe, and, you know, we're in the middle of our universe as far as that's concerned. But if you look in all directions, there's more of the same as far as those big telescopes can see. So we literally cannot measure it with the equipment we have today.
1: Is it safe to say then that we do not really know how it started, and we do not know what was before that?
0: Correct, or how it's going to end. And it's not the Big Bang. That's the one sure thing we can say, is it did not start in a pinpoint Big Bang. That did not happen.
1: You're one of the few scientists to say that, and at least I applaud you for admitting that it was not a Big Bang.
0: Yeah, well, this is a lot of people are supporting what I'm doing. I'm getting a lot of support, and like I say, I'll have more international conferences coming up this year dealing with this topic. There's more and more publications are going out in peer-reviewed journals, and you know, you look back at the two Nobel Prizes that were given, for example, for cosmic background radiation. That was the best information they had at the time. But when we look at it now, what they were looking at was a dust cloud that surrounds our solar system. That's what they're looking at.
1: I would be honored, Jim, to get you back on after you win your Nobel Prize.
0: I'm not sitting by the door waiting with bated breath.
1: It's fascinating. It really is. Does it perplex you?
0: Oh, absolutely. Yeah, it's, you know, as being a scientist, I probably have the best view of this of anybody. And it's too big to even comprehend. And that's why you have to, in a sense, stop thinking about it, because we're hitting the wall. We cannot understand how something could exist forever, and how this, you know, and the designer and who put this all together. You know, it comes back in the form of music. This is the thing about the human spirit. You know, if you look at music, this is an oddity. I always talk about this. You have 8 notes, right? And then some sharps and flats. And all the millions and millions of songs that have been developed, and they're all different, it's impossible. That is an indication of the human spirit. And there's the ability to create music out of 8 notes, which is, how can you do that? It's impossible. So there's a lot of things we really don't understand, but it comes back to the human spirit.
1: Well, the one thing I don't understand at all, Jim, is how something the size of a grain of sand could explode, and we have all this in the universe. That never happened. But stick with us. We're going to take a short break and come back and chat more with Professor James McKenney, and also take your calls. Chime in when we come back.
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0: 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Spring is here, which is a great time to clean up around our homes, trim branches, clear leaves, cut back shrubs, and reduce overall vegetation before fire season. 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You can drop off landscape and grass trimmings, branches, leaves, shrubs, untreated wood, and those shriveled up Mother's Day flowers free of charge. 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
3: From ABC News, I'm Dave Packer. An extraordinary order from the Justice Department barring the IRS from investigating President Trump, his sons, and their companies. ABC's Jonathan Carl.
4: The deal was orchestrated by the head of the DOJ, Acting Attorney General Todd Blanche, who is Trump's former personal attorney. The president's settlement also creates a nearly $1.8 billion fund, taxpayer money, to pay for Trump allies or anyone else who claims they were mistreated by the Biden Justice Department.
3: Primaries in 6 states Tuesday testing President Trump's grip on the GOP, and it looks like that grip is pretty tight. Kentucky Representative Thomas Massey lost his Republican House primary to President Trump's pick, Ed Gallerain. Gallerain, after his victory Tuesday night.
5: My focus is on advancing the president's and the party's agenda to put America first and Kentucky always.
3: Massey was President Trump's number one political target this year. Trump furious at Massey for his push to release the Epstein files and his opposition to the war with Iran. But the Senate Tuesday narrowly advanced an Iran war powers resolution. This was the first time the Senate has approved moving forward with the resolution after 7 failed votes. Republican Senator Bill Cassidy switched his vote after getting primaried over the weekend by a Trump-endorsed challenger. New details emerging about Monday's deadly shooting at a San Diego Islamic Center. Authorities say the security guard delayed the shooters on their way in, engaging them in a gun battle so 140 children inside the mosque could go into hiding as police came.
6: They believe the shooters chose to leave when they heard sirens coming on their way outside, shooting and killing two more victims. The FBI says it has recovered writings. It describes those writings as a manifesto. It says that the manifesto, as they describe it, is full of hate against all religions and against multiple races. Alex Stone, ABC News, San Diego.
3: Also in Southern California, new wildfire has broken out, this time in Riverside County. You're listening to ABC News.
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2: The CDC confirms an American missionary doctor, Peter Stafford, has tested positive for Ebola in Central Africa. Dr. Stafford has been evacuated to Germany for treatment. His colleague, Dr. Scott Myrie.
3: It's not like COVID. It's not spread through the air. And I think this is a common misconception. Americans panic when they hear Ebola. It's only transmitted through touch, bodily, you know, but any kind of bodily fluid.
2: Officials say there could be over 500 cases connected to the outbreak. The National Transportation Safety Board released new information on the fiery November crash of a UPS cargo plane in Louisville that killed 3 pilots and 12 people on the ground. The NTSB finding some warnings about the plane's condition may have been missed. ABC Sam Sweeney reports.
4: As the UPS plane rolls down the runway headed for Hawaii, that left engine rips off of that wing. The pylon, a piece that broke in there, over the years it had worn down. And UPS had been warned by Boeing that this might happen. But back in 2008, Boeing said that they didn't believe that it posed a threat to the safety of the aircraft.
2: The European Union announced it struck a provisional agreement on legislation to remove import duties on U.S. goods. The move is a key part of the trade deal reached with the United States last summer, aimed at avoiding higher U.S. tariffs on EU products. I'm Dave Packer, ABC News.
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1: In this hour, we'll take your calls with Professor James McKenney as we talk about the existence of the universe. 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

0: And welcome back, George Norrie, along with Professor James McKenney. His website is linked up at coasttocoastam.com. But you're getting more and more people to agree with you, James, that something very strange is going on here, right?
1: Yeah, there was a guy named Halton Arp, and he's passed away. But what he did is catalog unusual galaxies, and what he noticed were quasars, what we call quasars, were physically, visibly attached to normal galaxies with very different redshifts. The quasar would have a high redshift, and the galaxy would have a very low redshift. But they were connected in X-ray and all the different portions of the electromagnetic spectrum. You could see them attached. And so he tried to push that. There was another scientist, Bainbridge, and the whole. Now there is a whole worldwide contingency of scientists that are pushing this narrative and saying, hey, look, these quasars are attached. And what I did is I came along and I put down the theoretical basis for why the quasars attached to galaxies have a higher redshift. And it's because they are discharging the fusion-based capacitor of the normal galaxy, which makes them charge more, which gives them a much higher redshift with the induced electric dipole redshift. So now we can explain it theoretically. And so that is a huge, huge blow to cosmology and Big Bang cosmology. And so this is gaining support because not only are we criticizing the Big Bang, I'm replacing it with very sound theoretical work.
0: And you're doing a great job doing it, James. Does it perplex you?
1: Absolutely. It's complicated. This is very complicated stuff. You had scientists like Tesla worked on this on more of an Earth-based situation. He didn't understand where the vertical electric field came from. Einstein, in his autobiography, it's called Out of My Later Years, criticizes general relativity. He says it does not include, why does it include gravity? We know these effects of on light of gravity, but we don't know any of electromagnetic fields, and that's what I discovered. That's what Einstein was literally looking for when he died. That's why he was talking to Velikovsky, because Velikovsky was talking about these electrical effects in outer space, and they were good friends at Princeton. But Einstein was trying to understand what these electrical effects were. And he died before he ever got there. Back in the 50s when Einstein died, we just didn't have the data. We didn't have the spacecraft. We didn't have the Voyager and the Pioneer spacecraft to Jupiter and Saturn. Now we have that. And that's why I was able to discover this, because I saw the data. Finally, we had data. Jupiter and Saturn are putting out a redshift. That was a surprise to me. And they have the proton winds coming off of them. The Voyager and the Pioneer spacecraft actually measured them. But that's something that was just kind of obfuscated by NASA. They never talked about it. They kind of swept it under the rug. And that's where I was able to pick up on it, because I was there to see the data when it was coming in. And so when I got to Cornell, I already had most of my theoretical work done on electromagnetism in the solar system. And so it was many factors that went into putting all this together. And now, 50 years later, it's finally taking root and growing.
0: James, not only do we have the complexity of the universe and how it started, but then you have to add the factor in about life and how it started.
1: Yeah.
0: I mean,
1: yeah.
0: the whole thing is unbelievable, isn't it?
1: Well, you don't need in a universe that, look at the whole universe, there's no need for life. And, you know, it could all exist and everything without you and me. Perfectly just fine. All the stars and the galaxies, and they go on. But now you have this, you know, if you look at the amount of matter that goes into our bodies, it's minuscule compared to all the matter in the universe, yet we're the ones that are conscious. We can look around and see the universe, measure it. And what's the whole objective? Just to realize and in a sense, look around and give praise to this amazingly complex universe. And what do scientists do? They deny the guy that designed it. You know, I mean, here we are studying this complex thing. It's consistent across, you know, if it began in a Big Bang at random, we wouldn't have all the protons being the same exact same charge and size, and they'd be random. You know, so this is a design. I mean, you gotta look at it for what it is.
0: If I was interviewing God on this program, and one of my first questions would be, how did you come to be? What do you think his answer would be?
1: Wow. Well, that'd be my first question, too. And, you know, give us your history. When were you born? But that's there again. It's, if you go back in time, it just keeps going. Or if you go into the future, the same thing. It's just like we're in the middle of this. And it's like standing in the middle of a forest and trying to figure out where the forest came from. And, you know, trees have fallen down, some are rotting, some of them have mushrooms growing out, and then there's little sprouts, and you have fully grown trees. Where did all of this come from? And if you were just put there for the first time, it'd be a mystery. And that's the same way with the universe. We just, it's too big a mystery for us to comprehend.
0: Let's go to the phones. Wildcard line, Michael in California to get us started. Hi, Michael.
2: Thank you for taking the call. Professor, I met you about 30 years ago at MUFON, and I bought your three books. Anyway, over the years, I try to send some information to post office boxes in Mound, Minnesota, but they always got sent back. But the thing is that you and your colleagues x-rayed the sun, and you guys, from what I remember you were talking about, you guys discovered there was an iron core at the center of the sun, which means that iron core is like a seed, and it must be in, within all the stars. And I got a friend who's like a mathematical genius. And I asked him, I said, well, if you look at the, everything seems to be coming into existence off the event horizons. But the first thing that comes off is a plasma, a gas under pressure. And then the gases and, you know, so forth until you start getting into the atoms. And there was a book written many years ago called Reality Revealed. And they said that they believed that iron was going to be the foremost element of creation. And I asked my buddy, I said, Greg, I said, what kind of an electric field is going through a galactic arm? And he goes, oh, it's immense. I said, okay, if it's immense, how about the electromagnetic field? It's proportionally as large. Okay, you've got all this stuff coming into existence from plasma all the way down to the atoms of the elements. What is the most magnetizable element? He says, it's iron. So evidently, creation is formed on these galactic arms, and the star is the first element of solid creation, and it's got a iron seed, which you found. Okay? Anyway, he's been published in a couple of Combinatorics, and also Fibonacci Quarterly. And in order to get published, they wanted the proof of he's got these mathematical formulas that are unbelievable. Partition mathematics and the other one, what happens is they had to go all the way and, George Andrews, who's the seat of mathematics at Penn State, did all the proofs and they finally published his works. And, if you can, I don't even own a computer, but before you go off, can you leave us a post office box where I can send you this material and these articles? Because it's going to blow your mind. The whole
1: thing. Yeah, the information, the contact information is on the webpage, which is linked from coast to coast.
0: Yeah, you'll have to have somebody, Michael, get you to that website. Well, we've got it linked up for you, but he's got his information on how to contact him through the website, okay? Take advantage of that. What do you think of his comments, Mike, James?
1: Well, one of my major discoveries, which he's referring to here, was that the fusion of the sun is in the atmosphere. It's not in the core. In fact, I had a number of conversations with a guy named Hans Bethe when I was at Cornell. I'd go up and talk to him, and he's the guy that won a Nobel Prize for the core fusion model. And he knew there were some problems with it, and he was very interested. In fact, he directed me to the European journals where my work started to become published in those years, 79 to 81. But basically, the Russians that I worked with in the mid-90s created a very interesting experiment with an X-ray sensor. I don't have time to describe it here. But they discovered that the X-rays coming deeper in the sun were cooler, meaning that the hottest fusion reaction was up in the atmosphere, basically proving what I was talking about. But I'm not saying it's an iron core. It's probably more like a metallic hydrogen core, just like Jupiter. But iron is an important element, and of course, in planet Earth, it's very important. It's one of the things that helps protect us from solar radiation. But at any rate, there's a lot of detail there.
0: Let's go to Tom in La Jolla, California. Welcome to the program. Hi, Tom.
3: Tom Danheiser for accepting my call. And Professor James McCanny, it is always a pleasure to hear your interviews. I have a comment and then a question. George has a problem with understanding the Big Bang, but I have another problem, and that's about cosmic speed limits. And, when I drive on a highway, you'll see signs that say, don't drive faster than 60 miles an hour. And if you do drive faster, then the highway patrol stops you. But I talk to scientists, not you, but I talk to other scientists, and they say, well, there's a speed limit to the universe. It's the speed of light, 186,000 plus miles per second. And that just doesn't make sense to me. I mean, for example, it takes light 9 minutes to travel from the sun to the earth. It takes light several hours to travel out to Pluto from the sun. Yet there's a coherency, if you know what I mean, a coherency to the structure of the solar system that transcends that speed limit.
1: Can I cut you off here? And I think I know where you're going with this. And okay, this is an interesting problem. It's one that I'm working on right now. And you have general relativity, which states that the speed of gravity, in other words, the speed that you can detect gravitational or movement of an object, is the speed of light. That's what Einstein said. But back as far back as Newton, they knew that gravity worked at an infinite speed, because Euler, one of the great mathematicians, did a problem. He said, if you imagine that the speed of gravity is the same as the speed of light, then the Earth is looking at where the sun was 8 minutes ago. And if you do that, in 330,000 years, the Earth will spiral in and crash into the sun. Doesn't work. And so gravity moves at a much faster, probably infinite speed than the speed of light. And I in fact, on my desk right next to me here, I have some notes. If you took, say, the Jupiter-Sun pair, and they're orbiting each other, Jupiter is one-tenth the mass of the sun, one-tenth the size, I'm sorry, physical size of the sun. But at any rate, if you doubled that, the time it takes light to get from the sun to Jupiter is 43 minutes. If you doubled that, it's 86 minutes, and the gravitational equations would be radically different because of the time it takes gravitational, the view of the sun by Jupiter, because Jupiter's seeing the sun where it was 86 minutes ago, not 43 minutes ago. And that's not the way celestial mechanics works. And so there's a real quagmire here. And what I'm determining myself is that Einstein made a mistake, the principle of equivalence, and the assumption that gravity moves at the speed of light, and this is what you're talking about. And it's a complex problem. We don't have enough time on this show, or it's like a 3 month college graduate level course discussing this topic. But it's an important one. It's at the key of understanding gravity, which is totally different, not related to electromagnetism, by the way.
0: First-time caller Joe in St. Louis. Hey, Joe, go ahead.
4: Well, yeah, I have two questions of the professor. Number one, what do you think of the ancient Greeks who said the universe never had a beginning in time, but that it always existed? And my second question is what do you think of Aquinas, who said that all of the beings or existing things of our experience, including the outer space, all the material things of our existence cannot answer why they are, why they exist. He posited the thing that the essence of all of us is primarily material and human spiritual. And he said you can't measure the spiritual and that all of the things of our experience have to come from a being whose very essence or substance is existence. And that from that, that's where we come. Namely, he called it God.
0: You comment, first of all, James, on the time question.
1: Yeah, well, according to the Greeks, and that's what I was saying, too, and even almost all indigenous peoples look at the great creator as a single entity, not the multiple of the pantheon of gods of the Greeks, but they all agree on the same thing, in that there was a designer, and they worship that designer. That's one of the basic things they do. And thank him for all the gifts. Like I was saying, cedar and birch bark were honored as gifts from the god because it made life easier. And then secondly, on the Thomas Aquinas, first of all, science denies the spirit. You can't put a meter on it. You can't measure it. There's no tape measure that can measure your spirit. You can see your aura if you go into a dark room and let your eyes adjust to the, like, cave darkness, I mean, absolute darkness. I've done this and seen the auras of other people. So that's, and you can't take a picture of it. It's weird. That's an element, that's one aspect of your spirit, but there's a lot more to it. It interacts with your body. And there again, we just don't understand it. There's how this works. But most people go around and they shop at Target and they go through daily life, send the kids to school, and they don't have a clue that they have a spirit living in them that they're going through life without communicating with. I take time all the time to communicate with my spirit, and I've gotten to be able to do that. So it's something that people should do. But it's not taught in school. It's like the biggest thing that is the biggest secret on the planet.
0: You think our ancients had the same complexity about this, James?
1: Oh, yeah. And I think it's easier for a primitive group to understand it and feel it than with modern life that's full of all the diversions that we have. You know, the latest music, the latest TV show, the latest movie, you know, the whatever work, you know, like I say, send the kids to school, you know, whatever it is, we have all these diversions, and it's almost impossible for people to even if they go to church a lot, they don't realize that they have a spirit living in them and how to communicate with it.
0: We're going to come back in just a moment with Professor James McKinney and take final calls as we talk about how it all started. And Coast to Coast AM.
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1: And I wanted to talk to you anyway about the UFO reports, what you think of them.
2: The best thing about it is it's really exciting. We got complete vindication because basically what happened was is the government admitted that we don't know what these spots, these objects, these bright lights are, but basically you can help the government because the thing we're finding out is government's not that bright and they need our help. So that's where Coast to Coast AM comes in and George Norrie comes in. Because you're going to have people on here that will give the government investigators an idea where to look, how to look, and what to look for. So it really does a lot of validation of the history of this show, and this is a huge step forward to getting to the truth, because for the first time, we have the U.S. government admitting that there's something to this, really admitting there's something to this, and that's the big step for all of us.
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1: 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After that, it's Reincarnation with Holly Hall. Right here on Coast to Coast AM. Don't miss the show.
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1: What's your gut tell you about disclosure? Is it going to happen?
5: In my opinion, disclosure is not going to happen, George, and here's why. They've released task force after task force since Roswell that never tell us anything and never give us full access. But do I think disclosure is ever going to come from a government source? No. And if it does, it'll be some type of faked event. Like, look here, we're orchestrating something for you to see, but that's not what's really going on.
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2: Next hour, psychic medium Suzanne Wilson joins us to talk about the other side, and she may also do some readings for us later on in the program. And we'll come back in a moment with James McKinney and take final calls as well. 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
2: 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And if you're in Canada, you can sign up to be an insider, too. So take advantage of that. Now, here's something for you men and women to build up that testosterone.
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0: And welcome back, George Norrie, along with Professor James McCanny, whose website is linked up at coasttocoastam.com. Let's go back to the calls. Let's start with John in Wisconsin. Hey, John, go ahead.
1: Hello, George. Hello, Professor. Several brief comments, please. George touched on this earlier about his mother. And by the way, happy upcoming birthday to George's mother. When I'm asked about the Big Bang or how things started or what was before God, I'm always reminded of what George's mother said, which is, it was always there. And if we would accept that premise, I think we will have less stress and less confusion on the subject. Having said that, though, I think it's important, Professor, that you continue your great work. I have learned so much from you tonight. My final comment is, I support the professor for the Nobel Peace Prize, and I support George Norrie for the Marconi Award. People, let's make this happen. Thank you, Professor. George, thank you for taking my call.
0: All right, John, thanks. Nice comments, Professor McCanny.
2: Thank you.
0: Next up, let's go to Todd in the state of Washington. Todd, you're up with us.
3: Thank you, George and Tommy. Now, I just finished a National Geographic article from 1985 about the Nile River, and the thing about that is that the pyramids may symbolize the mountains of the moon, which are the equatorial mountains where the Nile River originates. So why does the Nile River run from the equator up north to Egypt, and do you believe that the Egyptians would have understood the origin where it eluded European explorers for about 2,000 years?
2: I am not sure. That's beyond my pay grade. I'm very interested in the pyramids and archaeology, but yeah, that specific issue, I just don't know.
0: Is it conceivable, James, that we will never get the answer to the Big Bang?
2: No, I think we have the answer, in that it did not happen.
0: I would agree with that, but I mean the answer to how it did happen.
2: Yeah, well, no, I don't think we are. And I think it's because every time we build a bigger telescope, at least up till now, we can see farther, we see more of the same, and that's the key issue. Things don't change. The galaxies, as far away as we can see, act just like the ones in our near neighborhood here. And we can look at the spectrum, all of the physics involved. It's all the exact same. The lines, the absorption lines, the spectrum, the Zeeman effect, the Stark effect, the redshifting due to the induced electric dipole redshift. It's all the same. So until we can build that telescope where we just don't see anymore, we won't have a measurement to the edge of the universe. And that's also looking out in time. So that's both a measurement, that's both a physical measurement and a time measurement.
0: East of the Rockies, Max is with us in Georgia, truck driving. Hey, Max, go ahead.
4: Hey, I got three questions now. I had one, but first of all, I'd like to know, why do you think everything is a big secret? Like in the Bible, it says we can't see anything because there's a veil over our eyes. Then you got the U.S. government hiding UAPs and all that from us. Second question is, the speed of light, is that the fastest we can measure, is the speed of light? And the third question is, our ancestors built on ley lines. Are the ley lines magnetic?
0: Which ones do you want to start with, James? Go ahead.
2: You pick. Let's go back. It's late at night. What is the first one again?
0: The secrets.
2: Oh, the secrets, yeah. Well, why people have to rule the world and have secrets and all of that, it's like human personality. And it's these people that are control freaks seem to gravitate towards those positions. So it's always been that way. I don't know if there's a cure, but it's been a constant struggle for the average person just to, you know, all the average person wants is to raise their family and have a good time, have a picnic, you know. And so I don't know. I can't explain that one.

0: on the
1: speed of light.
0: Oh, the speed of light. Well, we were just talking about that, and I think the speed of gravity is, for all practical purposes, infinite. But it's a that is an out. Let me just put it this way: for there's probably scientists listening that are jumping up and down that has been measured. I don't see it that way. The measurements that have been made with neutron stars colliding, etc., I don't buy those, because I think the gravitational wave reactors are reacting to the electromagnetic radiation, not the gravitational pulse. So there's some big science questions there, and that's an open question. Let's just put it that way. Open experimentally, open theoretically.
1: And his other question had to do with Earth ley lines.
0: The ley lines. There again, I'm not an expert on Earth ley lines or the construction of like, say, pyramids, etc. So, again, beyond my pay grade on that one.
1: You've got a great pay grade, Mr. Bacanio, don't you?
0: That's, well, anyway, do we have another caller?
1: We have many. Hope in North Carolina, welcome to the show. Hi, Hope.
2: Well, hey, guys. Hey, listen, the woman's perspective. He's sitting here describing the universe and way out there and this and that, and I'm like, he's describing conception and gestation. So, yeah, we can do the telescope, but let's not forget about the microscope. We have figured out how a baby's like, it changes. It's all a big fractal. And it's back to your mother, George. It is. It just is what it is. And in the end, we just have to know that we need to cherish the whole dang thing. And if you want to talk ley lines, they've turned into flower, umbrella, cup, and kite lines. No one's respecting the entity that it is. Women, pregnant women, closest thing to the universe. Newborn baby, closest thing to the universe. If we could keep that as pure as possible, we might get the answers. Any comment there?
0: Well, there again, it goes back to what we were talking about, that in this whole universe, there's no physics reason for why there should be biological life. And the, like, just take the, I always talk about this, take a carbon atom, you put it in a human body, it acts differently than the does in a diamond, which is an inert object. And so what's the difference there? Chemists cannot tell you why is an organic molecule organic. They just define it. They recognize it, but they can't tell you why. Why does that carbon atom support life in a human body, but it doesn't in a diamond? You know, I don't know. Those are big questions, but it does come back to the fact that we do experience this, the babies being born, conceived, and that whole progression of biological life. And there again, this comes back to atheist science. They just want you to think this all just happened at random, and it didn't. Believe me, there's a plan here. You talk about DNA, you talk about the nucleotides, etc. This is a plan. This is a very complex plan, and there again, we're just scratching the surface. We live in this world that we don't understand.
1: And it's probably a well-thought-out plan, isn't it, James?
0: Oh, yeah. Yeah, I don't think we're meant to know everything.
1: First-time caller Chris in Toronto, Canada. Hey, Chris, go ahead.
3: Yes, good evening, gentlemen. George, thank you for taking my call. Sure. I have two questions for Professor McGanny. The first one being if he's familiar or heard of the work of Dr. Paul Laviolette. For those who remember, it was a former guest on Coast to Coast before he passed. He was a big critic of the Big Bang Theory. What is Professor McKinney's thought on the electric universe, if he's familiar with that, and its mechanistic processes as opposed to general relativity for the formation of the universe?
1: Pick that one first, James. Go ahead.
0: Okay, well, on the tired light theory, there are many people still propounding that. There's a webpage that's called ResearchGate, and that is bounced around all the time there. But the reality is that the redshifting is due to the induced electric dipole redshift. That's the majority. And regarding electric universe, probably I was one of the main authors of that whole movement when I was at Cornell, And early stages after that, I was one of the primary people that created the scientific structure of the plasma discharge comet model, not the dirty snowball comet model, the like I was talking at the beginning of the show about the proton wind supported capacitor that drives the electric fields of everything in the solar system.
1: James, you looked at hydrogen. Why is that so important in the
0: about
1: equation?
0: That. A lot of people talked about it, but they didn't have the real good understanding. They talked the talk, but they didn't understand the science.
1: And your thoughts about hydrogen, what's so important about that?
0: Well, hydrogen is the up-and-coming fuel, and it has it's a very stable fuel. The industries that are being developed around hydrogen are being developed by private companies. They're not depending on government funding. And so they're very sound, very stable, very economically viable in the industry. I have a hand in that myself. My patented wing generator, the JMCC wing generator, is a new next generation wind energy device that will be central to developing energy and creating hydrogen on ocean going barges, and also for running crypto and data centers on the ocean, developing energy for those. So hydrogen is the energy of the future. It's not going to replace petroleum. It will add to it in terms of energy.
1: Mark in Ohio is with us. Welcome, Mark. Go ahead.
4: Hey, George. Hey, your Navy colleague back at you.
1: Yes, sir.
4: Yeah. Anyway, George, by the way, real quick, John, the astrophysicist, Jean-Pierre Lumenet, Lumenet, Dr. McKinney may know that guy. He wrote a book called The Wraparound Universe. I think Dr. McKinney knows about it. Anyway, George, I don't want to repeat myself with Dr. McKinney, but it may have been when you had Max Tegmark on, or Brian Greene, about the antimatter universe running backward in time. That's Paul Dirac's hypothesis about that, about the antimatter universe running backward in time. And of course, there's a joke in the making, and maybe a couple of jokes. but anyway, I wonder what Dr. McKinney's opinion is about that.
0: Well, it's something we cannot. There are a lot of proposals like that, parallel universes. I've heard recently Michio Kaku talking about five different universes, parallel universes. But until you can measure it, then it's just talk. And so what I encourage people to do is, if you're going to make proposals like that, you have to design experiments to measure it. And if you can't, then it's just talk.
1: What would you say, James, is the most profound thoughts of the universe?
0: I would say the life, the ability and consciousness, you know, the fact that we're different than how many monkeys or whales in the ocean look up at the stars and wonder what's going on in the stars and can create mathematical models and understand the physics. The human being is a very special animal. And that's because we have a spirit, and this spirit connects us to this universe, not only physically, but spiritually. And I think that's probably the biggest thing in the whole universe, which makes us, in spite of the fact we're the smallest thing almost in the whole universe, and the least amount of matter, makes us the most important.
1: You mentioned earlier why life, and wouldn't this be a very dull universe without us being here?
0: Well, that's the story that comes down from the Bible, is that God he was kind of bored. He created all this stuff and nobody to share it with. And I think that's the irony of the whole issue of scientists developing atheist science like the Big Bang or evolutionary biology, that there's no designer in this whole thing, which they're actually studying the design, but then denying that there's a designer. It's a dichotomy. But I think, like we were talking about, the Aborigine people with the least amount of knowledge in terms of Western knowledge, book learning, are the most recognizable in terms of honoring this amazing, you know, system we live in.
1: And you take emails through your website, James?
0: Yeah, there's an email on the website. There's an email.
1: And where do we still get your books?
0: You can get, I think there's 5 or 6 of them on Amazon now. My webpage, jmccsci.com, is the short URL. All of my books are available on there. There's a subpage that you can purchase all of the books. They're all in ebook format, and some of them are still in print.
1: So you're getting more and more. You're getting more and more scientists to agree with what you say, don't you?
0: Yes. Oh, yeah. It's. I'm amazed. Like I say, and this is at a high level. I am being invited to probably. I have 10 conferences that I'm being invited to in the next 6 months to talk about this.
1: Keep telling them the great stories, Professor James McCanney. Up next, spiritual medium psychic Suzanne Wilson joins us to talk about the psychic bloodlines.
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3: From ABC News, I'm Dave Packer. Primaries in six key states tonight. Polls have just closed in Idaho and Oregon. In a closely watched Kentucky congressional race, incumbent Congressman Thomas Massey has conceded to Trump-endorsed challenger Ed Gelrein.
4: Republican Congressman Thomas Massey of Kentucky was President Trump's number one political target this year. Massey now losing that primary. Trump was furious at Massey for his push to release the Epstein files, his opposition to the war with Iran. Trump even personally campaigning for Massey's primary challenger, ex-Navy SEAL Ed Gelrein. This was the most expensive primary in House history, upwards of $32 million spent. And before the polls closed, Massey telling me that no matter what happens, he will continue to speak his mind, even if that means crossing the president.
3: ABC's Jay O'Brien. The Senate narrowly advanced an Iran war powers resolution this afternoon. It's the first time the Senate has approved moving forward with the resolution after seven failed votes. Republican Senator Bill Cassidy switched his vote after getting primaried over the weekend by a Trump-endorsed challenger. Authorities revealing new details on that deadly attack on an Islamic center in San Diego, describing two teenage gunmen who they say charged into the facility in body armor and multiple weapons, killing three people. Hawa Abdullah, the daughter of hero security guard Amin Abdullah, who was killed, is now speaking out.
5: My father, my dad. He was a loving father, husband, son, brother, and uncle. To me, my dad was a role model. He was a best friend. He was the best, absolute best dad in the world. He was my dad was a role model. He was a best friend. He was the best, absolute best dad in the world. He was my protector.
3: Abdullah spotted the suspect and opened fire. Authorities are convinced he helped save lives. Ebola cases in Central Africa soaring over the last 24 hours. An American doctor infected, transferred to a U.S. military base in Germany in a protective bubble. 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
3: Severe storms across multiple states with millions of Americans on alert for dangerous thunderstorms and damaging winds. ABC News Chief Meteorologist Ginger Z reports fire hazards increasing on the West Coast.
8: In the West, multiple new fires breaking out tonight. The Bain Fire east of Los Angeles forcing families to flee, multiple people reportedly injured. And some 750 firefighters battling the Sandy Fire outside Los Angeles that exploded Monday. Winds and heat fueling the flames again.
3: What was once America's largest brewer is shutting down.
9: Schlitz is tapping out after 177 years, struggling against IPAs, microbrews, and these days, non-alcoholic beer. In its day, Schlitz was branded as the beer that made Milwaukee famous with a commercial jingle done by Steely Dan. Rheingold, Schaefer, Stroh's, Olympia, and now Schlitz. Looks like we're out of beer. The final batch will be brewed in Wisconsin on Saturday. Wayne Cabot, ABC News.
3: Severe storms from Texas to Toronto are causing flight cancellations and ground stops at major airports. More than 830 flights have been canceled across the Midwest and East Coast. American Airlines had to halt inbound flights into Dallas after running out of gate space. Delta had to halt inbound flights to LaGuardia for a period as well. Dallas canceling 26% of departing flights. Dave Packer, ABC News.
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1: Psychic bloodlines, what are they? Suzanne Wilson joins us in a moment to talk about them. We'll do readings in our second hour of the program tonight with her on Coast to Coast AM. 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
1: I coughed, and I coughed until I choked 24 hours a day. 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So I saw three different pulmonologists, and they could do nothing. 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I ordered it within 1 week. 1 week. 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Why are you not coughing?" I told them what I'm doing, and they said, "Well, what's it doing that it stopped that coughing?" I said, "I can't answer that. It just stopped it."
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0: And welcome back. George Norrie with you. Suzanne Wilson with us, an Arizona-based intuition educator, author, medium, and paranormal presenter. Suzanne is known as the Carefree Medium and has a master's degree in public affairs policy, a bachelor's in management, and certifications from Stanford University. One of her latest books, When Your Partner Doesn't Believe in the Paranormal. Suzanne, welcome back. How are you?
1: I'm great, George. It's nice to be back with you. How are you?
0: I'm doing fine. You sound chipper and up and ready to go.
1: Well, I just had a few days off up in Sedona, so I've been in that vortex energy, you know?
0: What makes Sedona so special?
1: What doesn't make Sedona so special? You've got the beautiful red rocks. You've got all the nature. You've got everybody there that wants to be in nature and get fresh air. And the energy is amazing. I believe it's all the electromagnetic fields and the concentration there. But you know, where people gather to meditate, we bring in a lot of beautiful spiritual energy.
0: How did your psychic world start for you?
1: It started by being a very strange child. I'm one of those ones that the famous medium Gordon Higginson would say, I was born, not made, a medium and a psychic. I would see the colors and lights around people and wonder what those things were. And I learned by being bullied at school to just shut up for a while. But fortunately, I had a great mentor in a grandfather who also saw things like that and happened to be a Protestant minister. And so he gave me a really good grounding in the belief and the trust that our spiritual gifts are gifts. They're exactly that. They're to be used to help bring a little bit of heaven to earth. And he promised me that one day later on, it turned out to be much later on, I would find out how to use them.
0: And you did. Who would bully you? Guys and girls? Who would do that?
1: Well, I had a big mouth, George, and I still do, as you well know. I would say both. Even the teachers were a little, maybe more than a little, uncomfortable with me because I would just blurt out whatever I picked up on. Like if one child was not at school and they would say he's sick, I would say, oh, yeah, the whole family's got measles. And nobody knew that, but it would turn out to be true. And so I got a lot of strange looks from teachers. I got pushed down on the playground. I wasn't really fitting in very well. Fortunately, we all grow out of that sort of thing.
0: But you weren't being a rude kid, were you?
1: I think I just wanted somebody to validate me. I mean, don't we all just want to be seen? And that's the part
0: sure.
1: that is really hard for folks when they end up having a wake-up call in life. They see the world a little differently, or an ability that they didn't know they had starts to rise to the forefront of their lives. They just want to know that they're not crazy.
0: Suzanne, when did you start looking at psychic bloodlines, and what are they?
1: I had to figure out where this gift came from. Sure, I could just accept it's a gift from God, but why? Why, George? And that's what kids always want to know. And when I asked my granddad, why do we have this? He just said there would be a reason and you would see. And that had never really sufficed for me. But over time, I started hearing these stories in my own family, and that would lead me to later on want to find out if other families were also seeing an inheritance of sorts. And for me, I had my maternal grandmother's sister. I had her always telling me, you can see things, can't you? You know things. And even just as recently as 7 or 8 years ago, I saw her, Aunt Jerry, and she was in her 90s, and she pointed her little crooked finger at me and said, you really do still see things, don't you? They called me the town witch because I would say things and then they would happen. And so I knew just from that story, I had at least one relative. And as I started asking questions, I found several more.
0: When you were doing it as a youngster, did the kids make fun of you?
1: Oh, you bet. That or they just sort of shunned me unless they needed me like on kickball or volleyball because I was really good. They'd pick me for the team but not talk to me after, you know?
0: Did you eventually start keeping it quiet, or were you very vocal about it, your gift?
1: I did learn to be quiet through high school. I wanted to fit in, and as a young adult, I wanted to fit in. That's why I got all those degrees that you mentioned in the intro. I just wanted to make money, buy stuff, have a good life, and play with this psychic gift in my personal time and pretty much keep it secret for a very long time.
0: Now, what's the aunt doing these days? Is she still with us?
1: No, she's on the other side. She almost made it to 100, all 4'11" of her and flaming red hair. And right before she passed, she was in a wheelchair, and some of the relatives got to see her right before she passed. I didn't get that pleasure, but they said she had a boyfriend, and she was sitting, he was in his wheelchair next to her, and they were holding hands, and they were both said to be highly spiritual. You gotta love it.
0: Was she really a practicing witch in her day?
1: Heavens no. She wouldn't know from witch or Wiccan or anything like that. She just simply wanted to help people. So when she saw things, heard things, she would try to give advice, or she would try to prevent something bad from happening or help something good happen or deliver good news. My grandfather also saw, and that's from the my mom's dad, he also saw those colors because he mentored me, and he's the one, when I told him why I wanted to stay home sick from school, he's the one who said, I know why you don't want to go. And I said, yep, that's why. And he said, well, I see things like that too. So I'm picking up that I have several family members that I know of with very pronounced abilities. And so all throughout my life, I've spoken to people and asked them who in your family has this. Some don't know, some know, and others say nobody. Everybody else is maybe even against what I do. So that got me really curious. But fortunately, now we have some data.
0: Is it unusual not to have family members psychically inclined?
1: Not at all. In fact, from a lot of the conversations that I've had, just anecdotally speaking to colleagues on my own, many of them will say it was a shock that they had these abilities, or, you know, grandma would pull them by the ear when they'd start to say something about the future, something that was going to happen, or, you know, they'd be threatened with, I've got to get you to church and get the devil out of you. They were misunderstood. Fortunately, that didn't seem to be the case a lot of the time in the conversations that I've had with colleagues. I have, let's see, 5 or 6 colleagues that I've spoken with that have 4 or 5 very psychic and intuitive relatives in their family.
0: How does one go about finding out who in your family might have been psychic or not?
1: You've got to ask the right questions, okay? It's just like when you asked me, which was the perfect question, did my aunt know that she was a witch? Well, she wasn't a witch. She wasn't in that true sense of the word. But if you asked somebody, like go to the oldest person in your family or the person who seems to be the record keeper and ask them, who is particularly sensitive? Did anybody ever talk to you about their dreams that they had? Did you know anybody that kept a diary, and do you know what kinds of things that they were keeping track of? Have you ever known something ahead of time? Do you ever see things in your mind's eye and they turn out to be true? If you start using words like clairaudience, clairsentience, claircognizance, all of that, you lose them.
0: Why is it so important to ascertain whether your family members had psychic abilities?
1: Because then we can find out how these are coming to us, and maybe we can learn more about our purpose as souls on Earth. You know, going back to that saying, you know, mediums are born, not made. I think what that means is the ability to bring through spirits for other people is something you're born with, but that we can all be mediums for ourselves, meaning we can all learn to make a direct connection with our own beloveds in spirit. But we also have all of this sort of old wives' tale type of goings on around, for example, the seventh son of the seventh son, or the seventh daughter of the seventh daughter, is supposedly a great healer or great mystic. We can trace that back to the Middle Ages. And that leads us into some people talking about the seven sisters of the Pleiades, and that maybe we have a connection to star beings, and that's where some of our abilities come from. It's just one of those peering in to the great unknown. If we can find the candidate variants in our genomes, if we can find something in the DNA that makes us more intuitive, perhaps that's something that we can work on to make the world a little bit better down the road.
0: You've called these abilities, Suzanne, gifts. How come?
1: I think we can call them gifts because they are not inherently bad or good. They simply are. I think we can call them gifts because all of us have them to some degree. I simply worked to open mine.
0: Did you ever have any alien encounters when you were a kid?
1: Looking back, I know that I did, but I used to think they were just funny-looking men. And I think that they were interested in this young person who could see them. I mean, think about this, George. How many times do you think maybe an interdimensional being is just taking a little peek at you as you're in your living room, just sort of studying you like, you know, the animals at the zoo, maybe hopefully with a more benevolent attitude towards us, we hope, but you're not aware of it. Well, I would always be aware, I think, because it happened so often. And they were funny looking, but not usually scary, although I could be startled.
0: Sometimes I always wonder, though, Suzanne, about that little glimpse that we see in the corner of our eye, that little shadow that buzzes by or something, if it might be an object like that.
1: Yes, I believe that that's true. What may be happening, and not to be reductive, but to keep it simple, these other beings are in a higher vibration rate than us, and so they're moving very, very quickly. By the time that image registers in our brain and our brain tries to interpret it, it's just like a little smear or a black dot or a white dot. But what we can do, because we can sense and feel things, we don't necessarily have to see them, we can pause for a second and go, let me feel this energy. What can this be?
0: Is it conceivable that extraterrestrials paid visits to other members of your family or just you?
1: I've wondered so much. I wish that I had asked some of these relatives. But you know what? I felt like that was a bridge too far. Even for me, it was many, many years of me thinking, it's so cool that I can see and sense angels, our dogs that have passed, loved ones. But it just, for many years, I did not want anything to do with interdimensional beings or extraterrestrials. I wanted them to stay over there from afar. And now I realize that the only ones that approach people like me are usually benevolent. You know, they're not trying to do anything to the sensitives because they know that we're going to be on to them. So I had to lose that fear of the interdimensional beings and realize they can even be spirit guides.
0: What do family members say about your abilities today?
1: I don't have anybody that's against it at all. I have one relative that's kind of scared of me, but, you know, when push comes to shove, I'm the one that she will call and say, what do you think's going to happen here? Funny story, too, I had a cousin-in-law who was going to do in vitro, and she kept asking and asking and asking, am I going to get pregnant? When am I going to get pregnant? When am I going to? And texting and stuff. And I got fed up one day, and just as a throwaway comment, I told her, you're going to be pregnant. I gave her the month, and I said, and it's twins, a boy and a girl. Guess what happened?
0: Twins, boys and a girl.
1: I know. And why can't I do those throwaway comments and win the lottery? I don't know.
0: When we take calls with you next hour, you want psychic questions about anything not death-related, right?
1: Well, if I do pick up on a loved one around you, I will let you know. But I sit in silence for a minute. And silence on the radio doesn't do so great. So
0: no.
1: It tends to work better for me to stay on the air if we can work on your life issues. And also, if you need some help identifying what I see in your energy field for what's your ability that's emerging, or if you want to talk about a loved one that you think was gifted, maybe they're no longer with us, that's fine too. But yeah, psychic questions are great.
0: You looked at a research paper from IONS. Tell us about that, because it had a lot
1: really,
0: to do with it.
1: I'm jazzed. I'm so jazzed. And you know me, PhD dropout. I stayed in it long enough to be able to identify and understand good research, and this is some good research. So yeah, so our friends at IONS, the Institute of Noetic Sciences, are always up to really interesting work. This is actually a second study. They did one a few years ago that was a survey of a couple thousand people about their abilities and whether they could have run in the family. Well, this time they got genetic material to study, which is really cool. Now, it's a small sample. It's only about 100 participants. They had a survey. They had the genetic material that the participants voluntarily gave from doing like a 23andMe or one of those ones that you can mail in and get your genetic material. So they had that material. And in the survey, they ruled out psychosis, disassociation, and things like that. And it was a very detailed survey over the types of experiences people had. Bottom line, there's over 200 candidate variants that were identified, meaning 200 different genomes that had a correlation to having psychic experiences, paranormal experiences. And if there's that many, imagine when they do a study with a huge sample, we can find out so much more. Science builds upon science, and this is an amazing start.
0: Would you consider 200 a big subject?
1: To find 200 genomes that are possibly well linked to psychic experiences and abilities, I think is pretty amazing. This is the first time out in this type of research that I can find at this level of scientific excellence. So listen, there's the association here that's really strong is the gene that's involved with dendritic growth, meaning those little wavy arms, the dendrites, that branch out from a neuron in the brain to form a connection. Those are the genes that are being, at least right now, linked to psychic experiences and abilities.
0: All right, we're going to take a short break in a minute here, Suzanne, and come back and talk more about the psychic realm on Coast to Coast AM with Suzanne Wilson.
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1: And I wanted to talk to you anyway about the UFO reports, what you think of them.
2: The best thing about it is it's really exciting. We got complete vindication because basically what happened was is the government admitted that we don't know what these spots, these objects, these bright lights are, but basically you can help the government because the thing we're finding out is government's not that bright and they need our help. So that's where Coast to Coast AM comes in and George Norrie comes in. Because you're going to have people on here that will give the government investigators an idea where to look, how to look, and what to look for. So it really does a lot of validation of the history of this show. And this is a huge step forward to getting to the truth. Because for the first time, we have the U.S. government admitting that there's something to this. Really admitting there's something to this. And that's the big step for all of us.
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4: 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For John Fogerty, that's just the way he writes. He calls it the key to Creedence Clearwater Revival's Born on the Bayou.
5: I seem to write songs that leave room for a groove, so that it's more than just words and melody. There's musicians with a groove. And you don't just get that by plugging in and starting. You have to get, it's like a good pair of Levi's. You just got to kind of settle in there, and everybody knows, well, now it's, we're heading up to the bridge, or we're heading up to the, you know. There was some sort of psyching up involved to get to the peak where we did Born on the Bayou, you know, and that certain groove was hit that time.
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1: What's your gut tell you about disclosure? Is it going to happen?
7: In my opinion, disclosure is not going to happen, George, and here's why. They've released task force after task force since Roswell that never tell us anything and never give us full access. But do I think disclosure is ever going to come from a government source? No. And if it does, it'll be some type of faked event. Like, look here, we're orchestrating something for you to see. But that's not what's really going on.
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1: Ah, the late Robert Goulet. What great pipes he had. My gosh. We're going to take calls next hour with Suzanne Wilson, so get ready to ask her a psychic question. Or if you just have a question about the psychic realm, jump aboard as well. 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
7: Hi, Dave Michaels here. For generations, my family and I lived in the poorhouse, but not anymore. I found a way out, and on the way, I've proved a few things. People who are struggling, people who don't have enough money to enjoy life, don't want to be like that. They don't want to live that way.

0: And welcome back, George Norrie, along with Suzanne Wilson, as we talk about the psychic realm. Suzanne, you've got colleagues in your same field that you've talked about their families. What do they tell you?
1: Well, you know, I don't mind dropping some names because they've been very public about this, but people who do what I do and do it well and are great people and friends of the show that have had lots of relatives with gifts, like James von Prague, our buddy Mark Anthony, Matt Fraser, Maureen Hancock, Tina Powers, and several of them have several relatives that had gifts, and some were quiet about them, some were overt. We find Celtic heritages play into this. Now, I don't have a huge data pool for this, but I find it really interesting that every once in a while, the gifts skip a generation. And as I was doing research, I found a lot of people saying, yeah, in my family, it's my grandparent. And a lot of times it'd be the grandmother. Well, we don't know if that's because men typically weren't discussing the paranormal back in that day, but we do see that it's either every other generation or three or four generations in a row. So that's kind of interesting too.
0: Now, what is neurobiology and how does that relate to any of this? You there?
1: Yes. Uh-huh. Did I lose you for a second?
0: What is neurobiology?
1: Neurobiology is the study of how our, in simple terms for me, this is how I look at it. It's the study of how our brain functions in this organization of our molecules, of this meat suit that we're wearing. That is a completely non-scientific description, but if you think about it, if we're souls walking around with bodies, then this really is just a suit that we're wearing. If we can study how our brain works, our brain is something that our consciousness is using. Our consciousness does not exist in the brain. Our consciousness is non-local. It's outside of the body, but it's also operating the body. If we learn how our brain works, we can get the most out of our life here on Earth and develop the abilities that we have for compassion. We can develop empathy. We can lean on creativity, our own personal creativity, to solve problems. If we figure out which genomes are involved in clairaudience, claircognizance, we can be greater than perhaps even, who knows, AI.
0: How would you equate science with investigating the psychic realm? Are they doing a good job or not?
1: Well, fortunately, we have some great scientists that are willing to be in the trenches since probably the 1970s that are doing the studies, even though they get smeared a lot, they get looked down on by those materialist scientists who only want to believe in what they can see and measure. And I think we're doing a great job. I think we need to do a better job. We need to give financial support to organizations that are doing the work in the scientific method. I think that we need to be open-minded skeptics as we support science in its studies. Someone who says they're doing scientific studies and comes in with a conclusion already is not doing science.
0: Is there any downside that we should be concerned about?
1: In terms of studying the paranormal scientifically?
0: Studying, getting involved, doing it.
1: Well, you know, there's always confirmation bias to look out for. We're looking for the information that we want to see. And fortunately, the things that I read and study, I'm looking at who is the team, how is the study structured, how did they organize their data and take it from there. Otherwise, yeah, there's some dangers that we'll see what we want to see, of course, but that's human nature. That's not science.
0: And do you think in your particular case, Suzanne, you were born?

0: with this, or did you develop it?
1: I'm going to say there's a mix here. I mean, you know, I've shared that I saw all these things as a child, but I mean, it's kind of useless information until you realize the abilities that you have to empathize with other people, to read the information, the moods, feelings, emotions in a room, in a conversation. These are all characteristics that we have as souls that we can develop. So yeah, when I decided after a near-death experience, 2007, that these abilities were just in my face now and I couldn't turn them off, that's what forced me to come to terms with them and find out what I should do with them. And I did sit in development circle as a medium. I did have great teachers. I didn't just take a weekend workshop, and I waited until a teacher said you're ready to be out there doing the work to do it. So yes, there's work involved, but just like a lot of the guests that you have on here say, we can all do this for ourselves. I'm looking for what's our purpose? What's our soul's purpose in this? And if we can all agree that we're here to leverage, identify and leverage whatever unique gifts we have, whether it's art, science, music, being a good listener, being a good parent, raising great kids, being a healer, whatever it is, you're going to use your above the norm abilities in the course of doing that because your soul is above the norm.
0: Tell us about this near-death experience you had. What happened?
1: It's anaphylaxis, getting allergy tests. So if you're going to die, I highly recommend dying in the doctor's office because they will bring you right back, which is a very, very good thing.
0: If you're going to die, you want to die in the doctor's office, right?
1: You know what? I tend to do things right half the time, and that was one of those times where it really paid off. But I was back for my second round of getting shot with those allergens, the things, I think that's what you call them, the things that make your arm light up. And my arm lit up like a Christmas tree. My throat honked like a goose. I felt my heart slow down and stop. And they were preparing injections and stuff for me. They called an ambulance and I was popped out of that body like opening a bottle of champagne, pop. And there I am standing and watching. It was a lot of fun. You should have been there.
0: Though they saved you, they also caused it, did they not?
1: Yeah, well, for sure. Needless to say, I've never found out what I'm allergic to. We were testing for grasses and molds at that time. And guess where I was living at that time? Florida. So that got me on the path to move to Carefree, Arizona.
0: Where it's a little better for people with allergies, is it not?
1: Just a bit. Yeah, just a bit.
0: Are you still on the demand circuit at conferences?
1: Yeah. In fact, I missed you at Conscious Life, or I think I missed you someplace recently where you were. And I've got one coming up. What is this? Scottsdale Enlightenment Expo on June 6th and 7th. I had the opportunity to just do something for free. If anybody wants to see me in Scottsdale on June 6th, go to carefreemedium.com. If you pre-register, it's free. If not, it's $15 at the door, but there's a nice enlightenment expo that's going on. I've been world traveling though, George. I've been all over the place the last few years. It's been a lot of fun.
0: Good for you.
1: Doing some little projects like meditating in a cave in Spain and mountaintops and things like that. So it's pretty cool.
0: Why would you want to meditate in a cave?
1: Because there was a lot of sightings going back a couple hundred years of this beautiful mystical spirit, like a wizard or something like this. And I was in the area anyway because I love Spain. I'm in Spain and Mexico a lot. And learning Spanish too, which later in life is not so easy, but I really like it. And I didn't have that experience, but there was an underground lake there. And as I was meditating, I opened my eyes and I thought, wow, cool special effect. There's this white figure floating across the underground lake. How cool is that? And I'm reaching for my phone to take a picture. And I look up and it's gone. I'm like, where does it go? Does it go in the wall? And so I asked the person I was there with, just, they don't have a special effect here. I'm like, oh, I think I did have an experience. Okay. Wasn't the one I thought I was going to have, but you never know.
0: Tell us about your dream state, Suzanne, and how does that affect this?
1: Well, even when I am in another country, which is often, somehow when I astral travel, I seem to start out in astral Phoenix. I don't know why. I wonder if it's because we had those AREI conferences year after year in this area in Scottsdale. I don't know what it is, but I walk through astral Phoenix and then I go to the back rooms at that shopping mall that everybody talks about on the astral. I know I'm going to get email on this. Bring it on. I love it. Tell me about your astral travels. And then I will go sometimes by plane or train to the next stop. And of course, that stop could be in another dimension or wherever it is. But what I want to tell you guys listening, this sounds like, yeah, she just has some wild dreams. I don't take any medications. I don't even use melatonin, although you can try using melatonin if your doctor says it's okay to help you have an out-of-body experience or a lucid dream. This stuff is real. I've met up on the astral plane with people who have texted me the next day saying, I saw you there. And I'm like, I saw you there. You meet every, not every night, but you could every night. Every time you go to sleep, your soul can travel. It's still safely tethered to the physical body with a cord of light, but you can go and have meetings, update meetings with your guides, check on how life is going, have conversations. We do a lot of problem solving in dreams. It's a wonderful, wonderful realm.
0: Does any of this scare you, Suzanne?
1: The only thing that scares me, sometimes it scares me, is that, am I doing enough here? I've talked with colleagues, the really close colleagues that I have. We get sort of this natural high when we've, you know, done some volunteer work and we've helped out somebody, especially with bereaved parents. But then afterwards, we feel like it's just never enough. It's never enough. And so it's just like many people listening, you wonder if you're doing your soul's work when you're here. So what I do is I remind myself of what my granddad used to say. We live so far below our privileges as children of a loving God. So live up to your privileges. And that comes down to kindness, I think, being kind to yourself too and others. And by the way, if you want to get real intuitive, real fast, be kind to people. It just plugs you in to that universal consciousness and doors start opening. But yeah, that's my fear, is that I won't have completed my greater work before I leave. And I'm working on that.
0: What do you say to people who don't recognize their intuition? It's there, it's available, but they just kind of push it to the side.
1: You mean like how you try to pretend like you don't have abilities, but you actually do? Because I've
0: Yeah, not listening to that intuitive voice in your head, for example.
1: Yeah, right. Yeah, I got you. Well, here's the thing. Me personally, I'm not here to convince anybody of anything. I'm here for people who are interested and want to have those conversations. I don't want to prove anything to anybody. I feel like the best proof, the best evidence is your personal experience. There are folks here on Earth that are not here for the I am sensitive and intuitive experience, and I don't interfere with that. However, if someone says, I've had an experience and I don't quite understand it, it's what we call a spiritually transformative experience. The separation in a marriage, the separation through death, a close call in an accident, and something's changed or shifted in them. That's when their challenge is to recognize that you have all the answers inside of you, and you might need to watch some YouTube videos from some fellow experiencers, or you might need to read a book about spirituality, or you might want to, you know, find a new little sub tribe that you can hang out with and talk to. Nobody's alone. None of us are alone. But again, it's not about convincing you somebody they have intuition. It's about being there and helping them when they're ready.
0: We'll be back in a moment with the psychic Suzanne Wilson. Her website is her carefreemedium.com, linked up at coasttocoastam.com. 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But we're going to take your calls when we come back. She will take psychic-type questions from you, or perhaps you have just a question about the psychic realm. 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

0: Are you ready to provide a home for a mosquito fish or two? Hi, it's Barbara Svenhardt with an aquatic episode of Community Calendar. It's time to reduce the population of those opportunistic mosquitoes with a fish that is on our side. Mosquito fish adoptions are on Thursdays on the 14th and 28th of May, on Tuesdays on the 9th and 23rd in June, and on Tuesday, July 7th. All of the mosquito fish distributions are drive-through only between 10 and noon in the Rood Center parking lot. Seems like there was something else I was supposed to say about this, but, well, it'll come to me. And the 131st Cherry Festival and Parade is Saturday, June 27th, from 10 to 5 in North San Juan at the Community Center, the longest tradition on the ridge. Call 530-292-9048 for more information. This is Barbara Svenhardt for KNCO News Talk 830. Well, I called a friend to remind me of what else I was supposed to say about those fish. Help me out, Polly.
1: Do not eat the mosquito fish.
0: Thank you, Polly. If I hadn't remembered, the mocking would have been insufferable. You know what I mean.
1: Do not eat the mosquito fish.
0: You're right. It cannot be said enough.
2: And we're live here outside the Perez family home just waiting for the... 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
6: From ABC News. I'm Dave Packer. An extraordinary order from the Justice Department barring the IRS from investigating President Trump, his sons, and their companies. ABC's Jonathan Carl.
7: The deal was orchestrated by the head of the DOJ, Acting Attorney General Todd Blanche, who is Trump's former personal attorney. The president's settlement also creates a nearly $1.8 billion fund, taxpayer money, to pay for Trump allies or anyone else who claims they were mistreated by the Biden Justice Department.
6: Primaries in six states Tuesday testing President Trump's grip on the GOP, and it looks like that grip is pretty tight. Kentucky Representative Thomas Massey lost his Republican House primary to President Trump's pick, Ed Gallrain. Gallrain, after his victory Tuesday night.
8: My focus is on advancing the president's and the party's agenda to put America first and Kentucky always.
6: Massey was President Trump's number one political target this year. Trump furious at Massey for his push to release the Epstein files and his opposition to the war with Iran. But the Senate Tuesday narrowly advanced an Iran war powers resolution. This was the first time the Senate has approved moving forward with the resolution after 7 failed votes. Republican Senator Bill Cassidy switched his vote after getting primaried over the weekend by a Trump-endorsed challenger. New details emerging about Monday's deadly shooting at a San Diego Islamic center. Authorities say the security guard delayed the shooters on their way in, engaging them in a gun battle so 140 children inside the mosque could go into hiding as police came.
9: They believe the shooters chose to leave when they heard sirens coming on their way outside, shooting and killing two more victims. The FBI says it has recovered writings. It describes those writings as a manifesto. It says that the manifesto, as they describe it, is full of hate against all religions and against multiple races. Alex Stone, ABC News, San Diego.
6: Also in Southern California, new wildfire has broken out, this time in Riverside County. 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
6: The CDC confirms an American missionary doctor, Peter Stafford, has tested positive for Ebola in Central Africa. Dr. Stafford has been evacuated to Germany for treatment. His colleague, Dr. Scott Myrie.
12: It's not like COVID. It's not spread through the air. And I think this is a common misconception. Americans panic when they hear Ebola. It's only transmitted through touch, bodily, you know, but any kind of bodily fluid.
6: Officials say there could be over 500 cases connected to the outbreak. The National Transportation Safety Board released new information on the fiery November crash of a UPS cargo plane in Louisville that killed three pilots and 12 people on the ground. The NTSB finding some warnings about the plane's condition may have been missed. ABC Sam Sweeney reports.
13: As the UPS plane rolls down the runway headed for Hawaii, that left engine rips off of that wing. The pylon, a piece that broke in there, over the years it had worn down. And UPS had been warned by Boeing that this might happen. But back in 2008, Boeing said that they didn't believe that it posed a threat to the safety of the aircraft.
6: The European Union announced it struck a provisional agreement on legislation to remove import duties on U.S. goods. The move is a key part of the trade deal reached with the United States last summer, aimed at avoiding higher U.S. tariffs on EU products. I'm Dave Packer, ABC News.
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1: With our special guest, Suzanne Wilson, we're going to take calls with Suzanne this hour on Coast to Coast. Questions about the psychic realm or just readings, if you'd like. 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

0: And welcome back, George Norrie, along with Suzanne Wilson, and your calls this hour as we talk about the psychic realm. Do you ever have any regrets, Suzanne, that you were into this?
1: You know, I did have a great career. I mean, I'm a late bloomer to coming into working on the spiritual side full time. I'm glad that I got my stock options, you know, and that sort of stuff, but I kind of blew through it. I miss like that stability of that world and the competition, the camaraderie. But I tell you what, life will get your attention and focus you on what you're here to do. And you better not fight it and just go with it. And it's been a beautiful, beautiful unfolding ever since.
0: Well, you knew how to ride with it, though. You made the difference. You did it.
1: It's rocky, though. I mean, people will tell me, what do I, they'll say, I'm so frustrated. I want to quit my day job, but I've worked so hard to get where I am, and jobs are hard to find. I want to be working in Reiki. I want to do this. I want to do that. And I'm like, you know what? God will use you right in place wherever you are. Try to apply your talents where you are. And you don't have to quit your day job necessarily to do it. I couldn't function in corporate or academe anymore. I just, the calling was too strong.
0: Well, let's take some calls for you. They're rolling in. Let's start with Penny on the wild card line in Los Angeles. Hi, Penny.
2: Oh, hey, hi. Hi, George. And hi, Susan. And, I just wondered if you might see anything. The last 5 years have been incredibly crazy, like more tumultuous than any, and it really seems like it shouldn't have happened. Like, I've been through a lot of trials for a long time, but this is like, whoa, like so off my path. And I'm very intuitive. I get names, I get information on people. I'm an empath, but I never have done that professionally. But mostly I just wondered if you get anything that might help me understand what the last 5 years have been and where does it go from here?
1: I wrote your name, and I wrote your loss of place, the loss of your place in life, like where do I fit in anymore? And it's felt like betrayals for you, but I get this symbol that I get psychically. It's like a little yellow pad, like you'd write your shopping list on, and all the boxes are checked off. Meaning, when I see that, and it's a normal symbol I get, it's like the big trials are over, the big events are over, and now it's get grounded, get centered. And don't worry so much, Penny, about helping other people right now. Just help yourself and being centered as best that you can. And also taking care of the spine is important for you, watching out for your back. But the big hits are over, at least for quite a while.
0: Do you ever get to the point, Suzanne, where the advice is scary to you?
1: Only a couple times in my life has it been a little scary. Like, am I really supposed to say that I know when this person's going to die? And those couple times when something like that came up, it was because it was a real relief. For example, a woman wanted to know when her mother was going to pass. Well, her mother was in end-stage Alzheimer's, and every day her mother was screaming in agony, not knowing who she was or where she was.
0: Oh, geez.
1: So when I was given, like, it's a certain number of weeks left, and it turned out to be correct, it was like a salve to that family. It made them feel better. But as far as getting death dates and things like this, I'm not given them typically, but that was scary. It's scary all the time to give information to people, because the first rule is do no harm. So what I pray for is what I call 3H. I got it from Edgar Casey. 3H, helpful, hopeful, and healing. When you tune in, you're requesting helpful, hopeful, and healing information to be given in a helpful, hopeful, and healing way.
0: Do you get help from spiritual advisors?
1: Yeah, I do. When it's psychic like that or intuitive like that, it can be my own guides, my sitter's guides, I know who's giving me the information. They identify who they are. But a lot of times it's just I'm making a heart-to-heart, soul-to-soul connection, and I can feel it or see it, just like I described a symbol. And then I try to teach as I go and explain how it came to me, what that symbol looked like and felt like. And sometimes people will write me later and say, I get symbols now, too, a little bit. So it's kind of cool.
0: Let's go east of the Rockies to Indiana. Woody's with us. Hello, Woody. Thanks for calling.
3: Good morning. Thanks for taking my call here at WIBC Indianapolis.
0: Yes, sir.
3: I was inspired by you telling me to be kind to people. I give everybody a 50-cent piece, and it's just amazing the reaction I get from people. I've probably given out 20 boxes of $500 a box over the last 10 years or so. And then secondly, I was kind of experienced spiritualism at the Golden Gate Spiritualist in San Francisco. I just wonder if you'd ever heard of those. And I was at a seance with those people. And Katrina, they give you an object to feel and hold while you're in the seance room there at Twin Peaks in San Francisco at Reverend Richardson's house. And I held this object, and I said, all I see is water, water, water. I was in this dark room with about 10 other people. And Karina said, well, she couldn't go back to Brazil because all the runways were loaded with water from rain. And I just thought that was inspiring. I took care of my mother for 53 months and was thinking about going with a gal here in Indiana back to Vietnam where she was raised. She's 80. Her old man was in the Vietnam War. And I just wonder what you thought about me going back to Vietnam as well as the Golden Gate Spiritualist in San Francisco. And thank you for taking my call. And, George, an early happy birthday to your wonderful Gemini mother. My dad was June 13th, and his dad was June 13th, and President Trump is June 14th. I feel like I got a connection with you Geminis.
0: Okay, my friend. What do you think, Suzanne, about his going back to Vietnam?
1: Well, first, Woody, that's some awfully lofty company that you were keeping there in San Francisco. I haven't met those folks, but they're renowned for their spiritualist group there at the church. For the trip, I don't know if you're thinking of doing this in September or October, but I got a thumbs up, green light, and ding, ding, ding around those months, either in this year or next year. No idea how that fits with the weather. I don't know what their weather is like over there, but what that comes with is the word ease, meaning those fall months have the most ease for you. But I would probably, this year or next year looks really, really good. And obviously, it's a wonderful thing that you're doing, giving out those 50-cent pieces. Can you focus on sending me a mental 50-cent piece in your mind, like you're sending it to me and placing it in my hand, and I will receive it as a soul?
0: Interesting. What do you think of karma, Suzanne?
1: Well, if I were being snippy, I would say it's a B word. Karma is a B word, but I don't feel snippy today. I feel happy because I'm talking to my old friend George. And I don't believe that either. I think karma is about balance, a meaning that balance will be worked out one way or another in this world or the next.
0: All right. Thanks, Woody, for your call. Next up, let's go to Ramona in Tacoma, Washington. Welcome to the program. Hello, Ramona.
4: Hi, George. It's always nice talking to you. And also, to spell my name, it's R-E, not R-A, just to let you know.
0: Ramona.
4: Ramona, yes, yeah.
0: Okay.
4: So my question is basically, what does it look like for the future for me? These last couple of years, it has been like a roller coaster. So I'm just wondering if there's any light at the tunnel, at the end of the tunnel for me.
1: Okay. Wow. You have been through it. Okay, I'm hearing music, and the song that I get is the old Katy Perry song, Baby, You're a Firework. For me, if that means something to you, great. But for me, when it comes in a psychic reading, it means you have continued to shine and speak your truth throughout everything that has happened to you. And when that occurs, I know that what you just went through was all for growth. even though you may feel like something wasn't unfair, or you got, I feel like you got into a, almost like a Mean Girls situation too. I see that movie Mean Girls. It was all growth for you, and you did, you're making lemonade with the lemons. Things are getting better for you, but I want you to be really careful about who you trust. There's a yellow caution flag here. Not everybody who wants to be your friend has the best of intentions. And again, it's that mean girl type of thing that you need to look out for, and you'll do fine.
0: All right. Take care, Remena. Appreciate you being part of the program. What if you didn't have the spirit guides helping you? Would you still get to have access to this information, Suzanne?
1: Yeah, mediumship, as long as if I sit quietly with somebody's energy just for, you know, a few seconds or a minute, I can get to their spirit loved ones directly. So that doesn't require anybody in the middle. Now, guides will work behind the scenes and make sure it's really the loved ones for that soul and not just some interloper or some opportunist spirit trying to get through. So that's direct spirit contact. The psychic thing is really an aura type of reading, or a guide giving me an insight, which is still a form of mediumship. But you know what? We could get all hung up on vocabulary, couldn't we? It's all spirit.
0: Next up, let's go to Cy in Mississippi on the wild card line. Hello, Cy. Good morning.
5: Hey, y'all. How y'all doing today?
0: Okay, sir. Thank you.
5: Good. Well, I got a quick question for you, guest. My son and I, he's 9 years old. We have just been best buddies since he was born, and we would go out in the woods, and we're half Cherokee and half Scotch-Irish, which means that we tan very well, and when we get to a certain age, we can drink pretty good, I guess, is the best definition of us. But we used to go out in the woods, and we call it bounding, you know, where we just go through the woods and jump on logs and run and traipse and everything like that, and he's just my best buddy. Well, unfortunately, we've... you know, his mother and I are going through a divorce, and life happens. It's been going on for almost a year now. Due to certain circumstances, I haven't seen him in almost a year. And I have just felt this weight just pressing on me, depression, whatever you would call it. And I'm sure other husbands and fathers go through that. But I've heard through teachers and stuff that he's experiencing the same thing, and it's just an absolute... It's just crushing us, and this divorce is probably going to go through the next year. Unfortunately, my wife is pretty resolute in keeping that separation for no reason. There was never any sort of, you know, violence or anything like that. It's just strategy, I suppose. But I just I'm trying to figure out some way to navigate this. It's almost like he communicates with me in a certain way, and I can communicate with him, whether it be our quick phone calls, but it's almost like he's saying things to me that I can pick up on, and I can say things to him. And of course, I'm 48, he's 9. And do you feel anything, or with me, or with this type of situation where fathers and sons can have that sort of connection that regardless of a divorce, no matter how long it takes, they still have this bond, and they all have bonds, but is there a psychic bond to where there's still this connection that's going to stay no matter what?
1: Yeah, Cy, this is one of those heartbreaking times in life where it's really nobody's fault. A marriage just doesn't work out. But one of the signs that I get is telling me that somebody in this conversation has to protect their story. Like there's a story around this that... if you guys all compare notes, there's like the truth gets stretched a little bit, and it's all about protecting feelings and emotions and, you know, not losing a relationship, and that this is going to simmer down. Having said that, I don't see you having a real good contact with him till Christmas of this year. I just keep getting Christmas decorations, and you actually get to spend some quality time. So if you want that quality time sooner, and you're going to have to, you know, talk to your own counsel or see what you can work out. But as far as the psychic connection, the heart-to-heart, soul-to-soul bond that you have two cords of attachment with your son, and they're the two that we always want to see. It's the heart-to-heart and the solar plexus to solar plexus. He is your strength, and you are his strength. the heart-to-heart connection can never be severed. And he is just trying not to hurt his mama or upset her and loves you very much. That's what I have for you.
0: Do your abilities, Suzanne, get better and better the more you do this?
1: You know, when they get better when I don't care, when I'm not all nervous, when I'm not like, oh, I really don't want to disappoint this person. When I just sit down and go, you know what is what it is. I love God. God loves me. I'm sitting in the light. I'm going to do the best I can to be helpful, hopeful, and healing. Then it's really good. So that's all I can tell you. And I can tell you if my energy is down or zapped, I got to cancel plans. And I do a lot of teaching, but even the teaching is better when I'm well rested and, you know, not worn out. So I guard my energy really, really closely. I think that's what makes me better.
0: Cornelius in Louisiana is here. Hey, Corny.
6: George, I'm surprised you didn't call me the witch or warlock of Louisiana there, George.
0: I wouldn't do that to you.
6: George, I want to give a quick report. They're keeping Mayette in that hospital, George, so we need to pray for Miss Mayette from Manhattan. I don't know what they're doing to her, George, but she needs prayer from the coast.
0: Do you have any idea why she's in there in the first place?
6: George, I don't know, but after she called from that cell phone from the hospital, they took her phone, George. So they won't let her call, but me and Ruthie call her at the hospital, so we're staying in contact with her. But, Suzanne, my question for you, and my dad, he was kind of, George, you know, he was into the Knights Templar, and he
0: right.
6: was a 33rd degree Mason and everything, and I gave George and Tommy the books. They were 100 years old, and old George told me Tommy sold them for $100,000, but I know that was a joke. But anyway, you know, Suzanne, I can tell you really in touch with the spirit world and everything like that with the readings you've been giving. I asked Tommy, I see AI as being the Antichrist intelligence or alien intelligence. I know you mentioned about AI. So my question for you with the future of AI, and I know Trump is big into it and Elon Musk, do you think AI is the Antichrist intelligence?
0: All right, and answer that when we come back, Suzanne. We'll be back in a moment with final calls on Coast to Coast AM.
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1: And I wanted to talk to you anyway about the UFO reports, what you think of them.
2: The best thing about it is it's really exciting. We got complete vindication because basically what happened was is the government admitted that we don't know what these spots, these objects, these bright lights are, but basically you can help the government because the thing we're finding out is government's not that bright and they need our help. So that's where Coast to Coast AM comes in and George Norrie comes in. Because you're going to have people on here that will give the government investigators an idea where to look, how to look, and what to look for. So it really does a lot of validation of the history of this show. And this is a huge step forward to getting to the truth. Because for the first time, we have the U.S. government admitting that there's something to this. Really admitting there's something to this. And that's the big step for all of us.
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1: What's your gut tell you about disclosure? Is it going to happen?
4: In my opinion, disclosure is not going to happen, George, and here's why. They've released task force after task force since Roswell that never tell us anything and never give us full access. But do I think disclosure is ever going to come from a government source? No. And if it does, it'll be some type of faked event. Like, look here, we're orchestrating something for you to see, but that's not what's really going on.
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1: 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Fascinating discussion. And then Holly Hall joins us to talk about a reincarnation and past lives. Beyond Belief, that's one of our television shows, and we invite you to go to beyondbelief.com.
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4: Whether it's physical activity, obesity, diet, smoking, low on hormones, stress, sleep disorders, or your age can be supported by reducing inflammation and aiding the body to heal itself appropriately. 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

0: And welcome back to Coast to Coast. George Norrie along with Suzanne Wilson. Suzanne Cornelius from Louisiana wanted to know if artificial intelligence could be the Antichrist. What do you think?
1: I think it's a legit question, George, and it's one that I've heard repeatedly. I call upon my being a grandkid of the preacher days, and the first time I heard about Antichrist is the Epistles of John. And if we look at the Epistles of John, we have this concept of the spirit of the Antichrist. It's any ideology or teaching that is in opposition with the teachings of Jesus Christ.

0: past on Earth, and there's always going to be, since the beginning of humanity, a 1% of a 1%. I say that jokingly, but the ultra wealthy, whose names we do not even know, that want all the wealth and all the power, they're going to try to control this thing. And we have got to speak up as a people on what we want AI to do and not do.
1: Good parts. Let's go to Robert in Los Angeles on the wild card line. Robert, go ahead.
2: Well, yes. Hi, George, and hello, Suzanne. Thanks for taking my call.
0: Hi.
2: Here's my question. I have been doing vibrational healing work for many, many years now. And a few months ago, without any warning, I've developed a kind of a strange symptom of eye floaters. And I've already received some medical explanation for it, but I was just wondering from your perspective if there is any spiritual significance or any other reason that that might be occurring at this time, and if you feel it will clear up over time.
0: When I tune into your voice, the words that I hear are molecular rearrangement. I don't know. I'm not being told if what's happening with you is creating vitreous matter and that's the floater, or if it's something that's just going to go away. But what I do know is there are other changes going on in your body too. You've reached some kind of higher frequency, and so your physical body is changing, adapting to be able to hold that frequency. And so as each time you're giving healings, you're getting healings back yourself. I wouldn't be surprised if you get a few headaches or stomach upsets, nothing real serious. Definitely follow up with a doctor if you need to. But when I see the words or hear the words molecular upgrade, I know that you've reached that higher frequency and the body's trying to catch up, and there can be some temporary little upsets there. I'm not getting information. Is this part of that? It seems like the important information is to tell you you're getting the molecular upgrade and you can sort it from there. But congratulations, because everybody wants a higher frequency, because then we have a life of more ease. Bad things will still happen, but we have ease in getting through them.
1: What did you think of the American prophet Edgar Cayce, Suzanne?
0: I really enjoy and am informed by the Cayce readings. In fact, I went to an Edgar Cayce based church called the Logos Center, which, you know, one of the pastors has gone to the other side and the other is retired now in Scottsdale for a number of years. And it was a who's who of folks in spiritual work for a long time. Do you remember that movie, What the Bleep Do We Know?
1: Yes.
0: It's like you could look around in my congregation at this church, and it's like everybody that was in that film pretty much was in that church. So I got to study their readings quite a bit, and there's a lot for us there in terms of holistic health, and but also just a way of thinking, of having an ideal of who we are and who we strive to be as a citizen here while we're part of humanity, which I think everyone could get something out of.
1: West of the Rockies, Cherie is with us in the state of Washington. Hello, Cherie. Go ahead.
3: There. Hi, Suzanne. I was kind of wondering what direction I could take in my life right now so that I could be in a position to be able to help some of the people that are so having such a struggling time and are so lost right now.
0: There's a hospice connection with you, either helping families who have someone in hospice or being directly involved in hospice yourself. But as I hear your voice, I see that word written in like a beautiful pink, which is a high frequency of the heart color. So keep that in mind and just keep your antenna up. But there feels like it's either a friend of yours who has somebody in hospice, or an actual hospice opportunity that's coming for you, and it's not very far off. But know that just you're signaling the universe, I want to shine my light more brightly and be more helpful. Opportunities will come to you.
1: Suzanne, is hospice end stage?
0: Hospice is when the patient is ex-

0: expected to live not more than 6 months. And so we see a lot of people go off and on hospice. My mom's been in that situation before where she's on hospice. Oh, she's better. She's coming off of hospice. And thank God we have that, because when I was a girl and after giving the sermon, my granddad would go to the nursing homes on Sunday and I'd go with him. They just had nursing homes. People died in and in hospitals. People died in. Hospice is a really a beautiful way to go. It supports the family of the patient as well.
1: Next up, we go to Alan in Denver, Colorado. Welcome to the show. Hi, Alan. Go ahead.
2: Hello, George and Suzanne. I'd like to thank you for all of who you are and what you do and how you do it. I'd like to find out what I should be doing differently to add value and create wealth for myself and those around me.
1: Fair question. Go ahead,
0: Wow.
1: Suze.
0: Man, you do a lot for other people. I have your guides want to give you a message that it's okay to do for you. Like if you get extra money, it's you're paying for something for somebody else or treating them or whatever. That does come back to you. If you'll notice, money seems to show up just in time for you, but pay attention to like not being, watch out for being taken for granted or being taken advantage of. Sometimes people can help themselves, but you're right there. So if you want to protect your money, prioritize. And actually, I'm being told, ask the question, hey, how do you think I can best help you right now? Because sometimes it isn't what you think. Sometimes it's just being a good listener. But I hate to tell somebody, George, stop being so giving, but sometimes you've got to look at that stuff.
1: You never know.
0: Right.
1: First time caller Lisa is with us in Idaho. Hello, Lisa.
3: Good morning. Good morning. Hey, what Suzanne said earlier about life getting your attention so you can do your soul's purpose is exactly why I'm calling, because I feel like I'm getting beat over the head to do my soul's purpose, but I'm just a little bit nervous about where to start and if I should retire early to do it.
0: Well, you're a natural born healer. You know that, right? I hope. When I say that to people, they're like, yeah, but, yeah, but, yeah, but I need to do this or I need to do that. Healing is a calling also, and it can be through energy work, a massage, but it can also be with words. And I get that you're a healing person, but also a healing communicator. And so the next thing that I heard was tell her baby steps and to start slowly. But there's spiritual centers where different practitioners get together. And I'm being asked to tell you to make friends or network at those centers and see where you can start part time, where you can do your own thing and meet people. And if you do that and you pay attention to all the synchronicities that happen, it should take you, I hope this doesn't sound too long to you, dear, but it's about a year of transitioning out of the full-time work into the part-time when once you start your networking.
1: Suzanne, have you ever had something evil tried to trick you, thinking it was a good spirit?
0: Well, I think it's the spirit of human beings that are trying to trick us all of the time. And there's this energy I call spiritual dust bunnies. And it's sort of like, it's like the residual energy of anger and jealousy and thoughts of doing harm that humanity leaves in the atmosphere, and it can kind of build up. And you never just walk in a room and it puts you in a bad mood, or you hang out with somebody and they didn't really say anything mean, but you just don't feel good after talking with them. Those are the kinds of things I find they're in people, not so much the spirits that I've experienced.
1: Next up, let's go to Jim in New York. Take it away, Jimmy. Go ahead.
4: Hello. Thanks for taking my call. I'd
1: Sure.
4: like to know if anyone's coming into my life, my love life. There was someone I've been texting for months, but every time I'm supposed to meet her, she gets sick or something weird happens. Is there any negative energy around her? Or I'm just curious what your opinion is.
0: Yeah, that came in really fast. I heard she is not free to meet with you. So she is encumbered. And so that's just a little bit of information that should not be too hard to verify. But you have a lot of charisma. So I don't know if you want to continue to pursue this person or turn that charisma loose elsewhere. But that's what I'm getting.
1: When you say she's encumbered, what do you mean by that, Suze?
0: I can't really tell exactly, but it usually means they're living with somebody already, either like on a semi or a full-time basis. So it's complicated.
1: She's just playing around, huh?
0: Well, you know, takes all kinds, doesn't it?
1: Tread lightly there, Jim. Take the advice and tread lightly.
0: Yeah, next it could up, have a different meaning, but there's something in the way.
1: Let's go to Aaron in Pasadena, California. Hello, Aaron.
5: Hi. Hi, Suzanne. Hi, George.
0: Hi.
1: Hi.
5: So my father died 2 years ago. He was sick, but died unexpectedly. Before he died, there were a million conversations I wanted to have with him, tough conversations that I didn't. I just couldn't do it. I didn't want to rock the boat. So when my father died, we went to the wake, and I spent time alone with him and basically gave everything I had to him, which was hard. But it's very emotional for me. I have no closure, and it's still killing me. And I want to know if he hears me.
0: Oh, wow. Well, we have over 200 years of afterlife evidence that tells us that the loved ones that have left their bodies can hear us, especially when we direct the information to them. You can just say, "Hey, Dad," and what your thoughts are, and send them. He probably already has listened to your thoughts, but the thing is, it's because he doesn't have a voice box to speak back to you, you're not hearing him back. So here's something that I think really helps. It's very therapeutic, and he'll read it. Write him a letter. Tell him everything that you have always wanted to say in that letter. When you're finished, you sign it and you hold it to your heart and tell him, "I've written you a letter." And through the help of these beautiful spiritual beings we know as angels, he will receive every word. I've even heard them say, "Gosh, you know, I was reading over her shoulder, you know, as she was writing it." I still send birthday cards to people that have passed. I always recommend what you would normally do or send them to do it. It gives them bragging rights on the other side. They still do this for me. Isn't that cool? And also know that when we do get to the other side, anything that was unfinished or a grudge or unsaid, they know that they're going to see you in your rightful time to come there. So time isn't important. They have patience. It's we who are suffering. I hope that writing that letter will help your suffering and know that you still have a dad.
1: And Suzanne, what do you think about the other side? Is things going to work out for us this year?
0: The other side of life?
1: Yeah.
0: The other side of life. You know, I had a dear friend say to me very recently, "You know, I'm ready to go. I don't want to go, but I am ready to go." And I'm like, well, let's talk about that. When people say that, "I'm ready to go anytime, but I don't want to go," what are we really saying? We're saying that we've been here, we've fought the battles, we've shared the joys, and maybe sometimes we're tired. But I want to say another thing that Granddad always said, which is, "Heaven is my home, but I'm not homesick. I still have work to do
1: here." He was very astute, to be sure. Thanks, Suzanne. Suzanne Wilson, website linked up at coasttocoastam.com. For Dan Galante, Tom Danheiser, Sue Trikas, Lex Lonehood, Sean Latasseur, Alec Fernandez, Stephanie Smith, Tim Banal, George Knapp, and Richard Serrett. I'm George Norrie, somewhere out there on Coast to Coast AM. We'll see you on our next edition. Until then, be safe, everyone.

0: Hi, folks. 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
3: From ABC News, I'm Sherry Preston. Primary day across several states, a big one for President Trump, including in Kentucky. ABC's Lana Moise.
4: Thomas Massie, a 14-year incumbent who angered Trump by fighting to release the Epstein files, lost to his Trump-recruited challenger, Ed Gowrein.
5: My focus is on advancing the president's and the party's agenda to put America first and Kentucky always.
4: In his concession speech, Massie poked fun at his rebellious reputation.
6: When did bipartisanship become a dirty word in this country?
4: $19 million was spent to oppose Massie, the costliest House primary in history.
3: Candidates backed by President Trump also did well in primaries in Georgia and Alabama. A newly revealed wrinkle in the president's settlement over the leak of his tax returns could shield his entire family forever. ABC's Jonathan Carl explains.
7: In an extraordinary move, the Justice Department declared the IRS is, quote, forever barred and precluded from auditing President Trump, his family, his oldest sons, and their companies, or pursuing any claims for past actions. It's part of the unprecedented settlement after President Trump dropped his $10 billion lawsuit against the IRS.
3: The same settlement sets up a nearly $1.8 billion fund for people who feel they were targeted by the Biden administration. Police in San Diego now say the security guard killed in the attack on the city's largest mosque may have saved the lives of over 100 kids. ABC's Alex Stone.
8: There were 140 children who were inside this building when those two teenagers came in firing, and that they weren't able to get to them because it appears that they were delayed by the security guard. And in that delay time, that had San Diego police coming, what they call here code 3, lights and sirens. And they think it was that delay that allowed everybody to get into some kind of shelter, into hiding.
3: You're listening to ABC News.
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3: It appears to be a tragic accident. A woman killed in New York City after falling through an open manhole. Here's ABC's Aaron Katursky.
11: The utility responsible for the manhole says the cover was dislodged after a multi-axle truck turning onto 52nd Street from 5th Avenue drove over it. 12 minutes later, the suburban grandmother parked in that spot.
3: She also fell when she stepped out of her car, the superheated steam underground causing the 56-year-old's heart to fail. It took first responders 20 minutes to get her out. Taking the stand in Virginia, a first-grade teacher shot by one of her own students. ABC's Sophie Flay says she testified at the trial of a vice principal accused of ignoring warnings about the kid.
12: First-grade teacher Abby Zwerner was the one who was shot.
13: He was holding a gun, the student, and it was pointed right at me, and then I was shot.
12: The bullet went through her hand, narrowly missed her heart, and remains in her chest. She needed six surgeries and still hasn't regained full use of her left hand. Now, the school's former assistant principal, Ebony Parker, is on trial, charged with felony child neglect, accused of ignoring warnings that the child, referred to as JT, had a gun and was violent.
3: NFL star Rashee Rice is headed to jail for a month. He tested positive for weed, which violates his parole after a crash in Dallas 2 years ago that left several people hurt. The jail time will mean the Chiefs receiver will miss several activities with the team. Sherry Preston, ABC News.
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0: and the gateway to the West. Good morning, good evening, wherever you may be, across the nation, around the world. I'm George Norrie. This is Coast to Coast AM. Later tonight, Psychic Bloodlines. Here's what's happening. President Donald Trump said he delayed strikes on Iran planned for today following progress on a possible deal to end the war, though Tehran's latest proposal appears little change from an earlier deal that the president rejected as garbage. The latest proposal includes a withdrawal of troops from areas near Iran, an end of the war on all fronts, including Lebanon, compensation for damage during the conflict, a lifting of sanctions, and an end to the ongoing U.S. maritime blockade. Top Islamic Republic officials in the hours beforehand also said they consider the country's right to enrich uranium non-negotiable. Here's Tom Danheiser with the latest on today. Tom?
1: Well, George, the latest proposal deal is a no-go. President Donald Trump said on Tuesday that the United States may need to strike Iran again. Vice President J.D. Vance warned the U.S. is locked and loaded to resume Iran strikes if nuclear talks fail. President Trump telling reporters the U.S. could launch a renewed strike on Iran by early next week. Iran's Foreign Minister Abbas Araghchi said Tehran has gained military knowledge from previous hostilities and warned that a return to war will feature many more surprises, with Tehran being ready to down additional U.S. aircraft. His comments come after President Trump gave Iran 2 to 3 days to reach a deal. Meanwhile, the U.S. Senate has voted to advance a war powers resolution designed to halt the military campaign in Iran unless Trump receives congressional approval. And global crude oil prices are trading above $100 a barrel amid ongoing geopolitical tensions in the Middle East. George?
0: All right. Thank you, my friend. And here's Dr. John Curtis, onlinecolumnist.com, with his perspective. John, what do you think of all this?
2: Well, the important thing is that world energy markets really are not in chaos. We know what's happened here in the States. You can only imagine how bad it is in Europe and other parts of the world. I mean, we're, $6, $7 a barrel, whatever, here out in California, maybe $4 or $5 a barrel, other parts of the country, a gallon of gas, and other parts of the country. The issue to me, for Trump is, will bombing Iran in a second round of, airstrikes, accomplish his goal of dislodging the IRGC from, controlling, with their swift boat fleet, the Strait of Hormuz. If, they can decide, determine that it won't stop that, terrorist, swift boat fleet of Iran from attacking commercial shipping, then I think the focus of Trump should not be on, bombing various civilian targets like energy infrastructure and that, but the U.S. Navy should go after those swift boats and begin escorting ships again through the Strait of Hormuz. All countries in the world believe that the maritime shipping through the Strait of Hormuz is an international waterway. It's not controlled by any country. Iran, in their proposals to the U.S. that Trump has referred to as garbage, is the notion that Iran can turn the Strait of Hormuz into a turnpike and start arbitrarily charging commercial ships anything that they feel they want from various shipping lines. That is unacceptable to everyone. All of the Arab Gulf states, Saudi Arabia, Bahrain, UAE, Kuwait, you name it, all the energy producers of the Gulf want that strait opened. So Trump has to ask himself in this next phase, what's important to Trump? And I don't think the press gets it right, is that he wants Iran to sign a nuke deal in which they will give up basically uranium enrichment for a 20-year period or something close to that. Mm-hmm. That's what he's looking for. He's not looking for perfection. He wants that strait open. He's not going to pay Iran reparations. We can get dispel that notion. But if they give him, and I think there's grumblings in Iran to make some deal on nuclear enrichment, not necessarily turning over the stockpile, 1,000 pounds of 60% enriched uranium, but at least to curtail the production of enriched uranium, then I think, you know, they can avoid another bombing campaign. And I think that's what the Arab Gulf states are working with Iran and with Pakistan on getting Iran to agree with. So that's where it stands right now.
0: Good perspective, John. And I think the bombing may resume. We'll see what happens if Iran really comes to the table or not. Pizza Hut remains America's favorite pizza chain, according to a new survey of more than 44,000 diners across the country, edging out Domino's in a closely watched ranking of national pizza brands. The survey, conducted between March of last year and February of this year, is part of the organization's annual restaurant rankings report. Found Pizza Hut earned almost 20% of the votes for the best-tasting fast food pizza, compared with Domino's at 17%, so it was pretty close. A newly built home may cost more up front, but buyers could come out ahead over time as newer properties require less maintenance and use less energy, according to a new Realtor.com poll. The report suggests buyers should look beyond listing prices and consider the long-term cost of home ownership when comparing new and existing homes. Catherine Austin Fitz once worked for the Department of Housing and Urban Development as the Assistant Secretary. Catherine, what do you think of new homes versus used homes?
3: So, George, it's so important when you do the due diligence when you're buying a home that you really understand what the maintenance needs of that home is going to be. If you look at the housing market right now, people are really struggling with the increase in maintenance costs, whether it's property taxes or improvement costs or energy costs. So, you know, cost over time is becoming a more and more important percentage. And that means anything you can do up front to make sure you understand not just what the upfront costs are, but the cost over time. So this report is trying to focus people on that fact and saying, look, you know, new homes are more expensive, but there's lower maintenance costs. I would just emphasize that's not every new home. So you really need to look exactly at the home where you are, the jurisdiction you're in, you know, what the property taxes are, what the direction of the property taxes and municipal services. You really need to do your due diligence these days.
0: But you think overall a new house is better than a used house?
3: You know, a well-built, well-done home is going to be more more reliable than a used home. But again, you know, you have to do due diligence each specific item. So don't assume anything. One of my favorite books on home building is, I think it's the 106 Common Mistakes Home Builders Make. And the author took all of his students, he was a university professor, and sent them to interview, you know, just thousands and thousands of homeowners of all the mistakes they had made when they bought their home. So do your due diligence and think a lot about what the costs over time are going to be, because that is a critical issue in really enjoying and loving your home.
0: All right. Thank you. Catherine Austin Fitz. A new study suggests that a specific longevity gene may help protect the brain from the effects of aging, including Alzheimer's disease. The gene helps the body transport and metabolize fats and cholesterol, especially in the brain. How about that? And scientists have managed to hatch live chicks, listen to this, from a fully artificial egg, marking a distinction breakthrough that paves the way for resurrecting long-dead species. Experts at Colossal Biosciences, the company planning to bring back the woolly mammoth, have created the first-ever shell-less incubation system that mirrors a natural egg as much as possible. It's truly remarkable. Now, we talk a lot about the Big Bang. What is it? How did it start? In a moment, we'll get the views from James McCanny on what it is or is not, next on Coast to Coast AM. 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

0: And welcome back to Coast, glad to be with you. George Norrie here. Professor James McKenney has taught mathematics, physics, computer science, and astronomy, and worked in the United States, Latin America, and with high-level Russian scientists as well. He has presented his research at international conferences and has been a regular guest on Coast to Coast for years. One of his latest books is called The Real History of Man and Earth Myths, Magic, and Mayhem. James, my friend, how you doing, Professor?
1: Well, George, good to hear your voice again. How are you doing?
0: I'm doing great. How about you?
1: I'm doing real good.
0: You know, I have tried to get some physicist or some scientist or some astronomer over the 23 years I've been doing this show to explain to me the Big Bang Theory, and nobody can do it. So I'm going to ask Professor James McKenney, what do you think is going on here?
1: Well, George, I just want to start by saying this is probably the most important show I've done out of all these years I've done Coast to Coast shows. This is the pinnacle show right here. And the situation with the Big Bang is that it never really did make sense. You get all this nonsensical physics, things that don't make any sense, so they make up other physics, and that doesn't make sense, and you finally get to dark matter and dark energy, and they don't even know what it is, and they're looking for it, and it's got to be there. They can't even tell you what it is. But the basic situation here is it comes right down to the following situation. They've made some big errors in the understanding of the fusion processes. And what it comes down to is there is a excess current of protons in a fusion-based wind. So this is coming off a galactic nucleus. Quasar, our sun, Jupiter, and Saturn are doing this. And they have an excess current of protons. And what that does is it creates a capacitor. And what happens is photons coming out of that capacitor have a redshift. I call it the induced electric dipole redshift, something I discovered in 1979. It's laboratory verifiable. And so the redshift that they're seeing that Edwin Hubble first saw over 100 years ago through his telescopes, that redshift is not due to things moving away from us. It's due to local conditions of these fusion-based objects.
0: Well, explain to us, James, how something could start from nothing. What was the beginning like? And how was the beginning even there?
1: Well, yeah, and this is kind of a hand-waving thing. If you take the universe as it is and you reverse it in three dimensions back to a point, that at some point you just lose it. I mean, to imagine that because things are expanding that all of a sudden they come back to this point the size of a pinhead is nonsensical in itself. And now the thing that really blew the lid off this is the James Webb Telescope, finally. We knew 50 years ago that the Big Bang didn't make sense. There have been two Nobel Prizes, one in what was 1978, the Penzias and Wilson Nobel Prize, and then 2006, when it turned out that the perfectly even microwave cosmic background radiation was not perfectly even. There's a second 2006 Nobel Prize by Mather and Smoot that gives the reason why it's not smooth. And so, but the reality is what they're looking at with this cosmic background radiation is the dust and gas cloud that surrounds our solar system. That's all it is. They're not seeing, if you put a microwave telescope outside of our solar system, outside of this nebular cloud that surrounds our solar system, you would not see it anymore in the wider universe. And you can see these clouds around other stars. So they have big, major errors in Nobel Prizes, in the fundamental corner pillars of the Big Bang Theory.
0: Do you bring God into the equation, James?
1: Well, I call it a designer. And I'm personally a Christian. I'm Irish, you know, grew up a Catholic. And so, but in terms of science, even the Native Americans, the indigenous peoples all over the world recognize a designer, that we're just living in the middle of this. We come along and everything is already here. It's already designed. Everything works. there's so many things for our benefit, like the indigenous peoples looked at cedar and birch bark as gifts from the gods because it made their life so much easier. You know, and that's a very fundamental view, but everything around us, the magnetic field that protects us, you know, liquid oxygen, liquid water, the oxygen in the atmosphere, the right content. We're just, you know, we are part of this ecosystem and we live in it because of all of the thousands of factors that are there. So there's a design. The protons on this side of the universe are the same as the protons on the other side of the universe. You know, when we look through telescopes, and like I say, this is what the James Webb telescope did. It sees beyond where the Big Bang was supposed to be. And so finally people are going, okay, this Big Bang thing ain't working anymore. But what I did is I not only can knock the pillars out from the fundamentals of cosmology as we know it today, Big Bang cosmology, I replace it with a whole set of new physics principles which are sensical. And it all comes back to the fact that there's an excess current of protons in the fusion winds that come off, like our star, the sun, galactic nuclei, etc. And that's why comets are not dirty snowballs. That's why comets are the discharge of that same capacitor. That's why there's a Kuiper belt full of thousands of new planets forming. Anyway, what I've done is replace Big Bang cosmology, you know, right down the line, all the different aspects, whether it's galactic in formation or quasars. Take quasars. They're supposedly these energetic objects at the end of the universe, but that never made any sense physically. But quasars are just high energy, high proton wind device or entities that have a big redshift. That's all. They're not at the edge of the universe. And, you know, they didn't fly out of the Big Bang the farthest, the fastest. So, I've been in recently in conferences, one in Germany a couple of weeks ago, one in the UK a couple of weeks ago, and I'm being published in the peer-reviewed journals now. Every day I get 2 to 3 emails of journals wanting me to publish in their journal. This is taking hold big time.
0: It's by far one of the most perplexing questions we could ever ask ourselves. So if we take out the Big Bang theory, which I never understood or agreed with in the first place, and replace it with this cosmic redshift, for example, how does that explain, though, how things started from nothing?
1: Well, we cannot measure, and this is like, let's pretend we're going to count to infinity, 1, 2, 3, 4, 5. We'll never get there. It's the same situation with cosmology. With our current equipment, even with the James Webb telescope, we cannot see. Every time we build a bigger telescope, we see more. And if you took the James Webb telescope and could move it to the farthest point that it can see today, you would probably see that much more of the same in that direction, in all directions. The universe, it's something that's beyond comprehension. We cannot imagine the time frame or the extent of the universe. We cannot measure it. And that's what science is about, is measurement. We can't measure it. So therefore, in terms of the basic, just basic definition, it's infinite. It's bigger than we can measure.
0: Is it accurate then to say we don't know?
1: Yes, that is exactly the answer. And that's the problem with most scientists. They can't say that. They got to have a reason. They got to have everything locked down. And the real answer is we don't know how big it is, when it started. As far back in history as we can see with those telescopes, and that is when they look farther and farther out, that's what they're looking at, is time. Every time we build a bigger, better telescope, you see farther. So we can't measure. We don't know. And so as far as we know, the universe just keeps going on. And it's a design. I mean, let's face it. As a physicist, what we study is that design. How can scientists deny the design and a designer when that's what we're studying? The you know, you look through a telescope, the galaxies over there, as far away as you can see, are acting just like the ones here.
0: Let's talk more about this, James, when we come back in a moment. Fascinating discussion with Professor James McCanny about the beginning of everything on Coast to Coast AM.
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1: And I wanted to talk to you anyway about the UFO reports, what you think of them.
2: The best thing about it is it's really exciting. We got complete vindication because basically what happened was is the government admitted that we don't know what these spots, these objects, these bright lights are, but basically you can help the government because the thing we're finding out is government's not that bright and they need our help. So that's where Coast to Coast AM comes in and George Norrie comes in. Because you're going to have people on here that will give the government investigators an idea where to look, how to look, and what to look for. So it really does a lot of validation of the history of this show. And this is a huge step forward to getting to the truth. Because for the first time, we have the U.S. government admitting that there's something to this. Really admitting there's something to this. And that's the big step for all of us.
3: Hi, I'm Ty Pennington, and this is another one of Ty's tips. My friend Trish has a pretty good idea of the styles of home decor she likes, but when she gets to the point of having to choose the elements, paint, flooring, fabrics, well, she draws a blank. Trish isn't the only one. Lots of people have trouble communicating the look they like. They need to start ripping, sticking, and stuffing. That's right. See something you love in a magazine? Rip it out. It may be a paint color or a kitchen floor in an ad, but remember, rip it out. Get a loose leaf notebook with folders to hold what you collect. Before you file it away, jot down a few notes about what exactly it is that you love. Or else in 6 months, well, you'll be looking through that folder and asking yourself, why did I cut out this picture of a giant baboon? And wow, his back end is really red. And hey, the more you rip it, stick it, and stuff it, the more magazines you can throw away. Unless, of course, you really like sniffing those perfume samples inside.
0: George Norris. Has anybody told you about Coast to Coast AM tonight?
1: 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After that, it's Reincarnation with Holly Hall, right here on Coast to Coast AM. 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
1: What's your gut tell you about disclosure? Is it going to happen?
4: In my opinion, disclosure is not going to happen, George, and here's why. They've released task force after task force since Roswell that never tell us anything and never give us full access. But do I think disclosure is ever going to come from a government source? No. And if it does, it'll be some type of faked event. Like, look here, we're orchestrating something for you to see. But that's not what's really going on.
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1: We'll have you chime in next hour as well. We'll open up the phone lines with Professor James McKenney and take your calls. That'll be next hour on Coast to Coast. Still lots more to talk with him about. The Paranormal Podcast Network keeps cruising along. 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

0: And welcome back. George Norrie along with Professor James McKenney as we talk about the beginning of the universe, the Big Bang Theory, or what it was not. Jim, how did you come to your conclusions?
1: Well, I saw the contradictions, and this was all put together when I was at Cornell, 1979 to 81, and I saw so many things in the data sets that came in. Daily up in the science, there was a big auditorium up there with a big TV screen, and all the NASA scientists would gather. And for example, one day a whole data set came in from a satellite that was around Venus, and they were using it. Venus was going around behind the sun, and so they were going to measure the bending of the radio signal from the satellite, because they knew exactly where that was, and then verify general relativity, like the bending of light. And that thing was all over the place. It was jumping up and down and sideways and back and forth, and they couldn't figure it out. And they never published the data. And I'm going, this is the induced electric dipole redshift. I already had my theoretical work. And there were so many contradictions that this whole idea that comets are dirty snowballs didn't make any sense. And so the same capacitor that I'm talking about for the redshift is the thing that causes comets to form around rocky objects that come into the electric field. So many things. I would say probably 20. One time I did a show on the number of Nobel Prize quality discoveries that I made just

0: in the publications and the journals, peer-reviewed journals. Luckily, the peer-reviewed journals are waking up and they're starting, like I say, every day I get between 2 to 3 emails from journals. Please publish your latest article in our journal. There's a big surge coming, and I think the Big Bang is on its last legs right now.
1: Now, before anything happened, what was before?
0: That's the mystery, and that is the infinite mystery of the designer. And I liken it kind of to this example I use, like take a whale that's breaching. And the whale lives in the ocean and the water, and when it breaches, it has a split second. You can see an island out there, maybe a boat, and then bang, back it's back in the water. And that's like us trying to understand the universe. We get this glimpse of it, but it's just too big, it's too immense, it's too complicated from the cosmological viewpoint all the way down to the subatomic level. But it's organized, it's designed. And as physicists, that's what we study, is this intricate design that is consistent. It's the same on the other side of the universe. I have a book, it's called The Diamond Principle. And that's the whole idea, is that if you discover a diamond on the other side of the universe, it's going to be formed by the same processes that diamonds are formed here. They might look a little different. They'll have different fissures, cracks in them or something like that. But the process is the same. And that's the idea, is that we live in this really organized, amazing universe that we can't comprehend. Scientifically, we're just starting to scratch the surface of understanding it.
1: I used to ask my mother, I still do these days, Professor, who created God? What created God? And she would always tell me, He always was and always will be. And it's an answer that I kept telling her, Mom, I find that unacceptable. Who created God? And she said, no one. He always was and always will be. And I could never get her off that answer, James.
0: It's one of those things where there is no answer. And it's like I say, take a simpler example, count to infinity. 1, 2, 3, 4, 5, okay. 2 weeks later, you're up in the millions, billions or whatever. You're not even close to infinity. And so it's the same thing. Our brain we have mathematical. There's a thing called induction. It's in Peano's postulates. You take an element, you can create a successor element. And if you can do that, you can do this an infinite number of times. And that's our concept of infinity. It's very primitive, but we really don't. George Cantor did a study on infinities and discovered that there are many different kinds of infinities. The real number of infinity is a bigger infinity than counting numbers like natural numbers. And so these are things that are just beyond our comprehension.
1: If you had to guess how it started or what it might have been before it started, what would that guess be?
0: Well, it was always the same. As far back as we can look, and that's like when we look out with the James Webb Telescope or before that, the Hubble, the Hubble could see so much. Then the James Webb comes along and dark spots out there that the Hubble couldn't see. All of a sudden, the James Webb is finding literally billions of galaxies in those dark regions.
1: Right.
0: And so it's just like no matter where we look, we find more of the same. So we literally cannot measure it. We cannot see to the end of the universe. And so scientists invented this Big Bang to get rid of God and the designer, that it all blew out of this thing and there's no need for a designer, just was all happenstance. And the world we live in, the universe we live in, would not be like this if it were just random, believe me.
1: Now, we have emotion, we have pain, but is it possible, James, that this is not real? That all of this that we're doing right now is just a fabrication?
0: Well, here's what I think. I think it's all real, and we're just discovering it. But we have a spiritual side to us. And I know you do a lot on this on your show.
1: Sure.
0: One time I was out in L.A. in the studio there with you, and you were releasing your book, Talking to the Dead. And the whole idea is that there's a spiritual side to us. And that's what I say, the example about the whale breaching the water. With our perspective as human beings and this physical body and the spirit that lives in the body and that leaves after death and all of this.

0: We really don't have a good perspective of a good understanding of what's going on. We just get this basic glimpse of it. And so I think we have to stop asking that question and trying to understand it, and then just turn around and realize it. Wow, I feel very special being a human being with a body and a spirit, and being able to live in this universe, even for a short period of time. The Greeks used to say that they were envious of man because he had a body, in spite of all the difficulties it takes to have a body and live in this world. They were envious of people because the Greek gods did not have a body. They were personified in a sense. But I think that's the way we have to look at this, is that we're just fortunate, and the best thing you can do is turn around and honor the designer. Like, thank you for giving me this piece of time and this body.
1: Yeah.
0: And that's the way I look at it.
1: Is it conceivable that we will never get the answer?
0: Well, we're always chipping away at it, like a new subatomic particle, or or something, some experiment, mastering fusion, or mastering the use of energy. If you look a few thousand years ago, and all of the modern technology that we have today, the designs of Tesla, all of the engineering that goes into our infrastructure, say electrical infrastructure, we're just scratching the surface. There's so much more. I tell students all the time that the future of space is going to be huge, because we're just starting to scratch the surface. And rocket, for example, rocket technology is not going to get us very far. There are much better ways to go into space and travel around space with electromagnetic propulsion system, non-inertial propulsion systems. So we're just starting this whole gamut of science. And I think scientists have to get away from this idea that we know everything. We don't. We're just scratching the surface.
1: They say the universe is 14 some billion years old. How did they come up with that number?
0: Well, that's a good question. And what they looked at is they took the average of all of these redshifts of galaxies, quasars, etc., and then they reverse it, and they imagine it coming down to a single point. And it's very interesting. It's not a timeline, it's a three-dimensional timeline, which means that in three dimensions, all of this matter in the whole universe had to come into this pinpoint space, and they bring it to 13.5 billion years ago. So the problem is, when the James Webb Telescope starts seeing things farther than that, they can't just say, oops, we missed by a few billion years, and add a few billion years, because it's a three-dimensional reversal of the timeline, not a single lineal time. And so they're stuck. They're stuck with that 13, and how they got it was based on the Hubble constant, a lot of measurements of redshifts, basically. But it turns out that the redshift interpretation is wrong. It's not due to stuff moving away from us. It's due to these internal properties of stars, based on proton wind that's coming off at the fusion-based capacitors. There are two factors with the induced electric dipole redshift: the strength of the electric field, non-uniform electric field, and the distance that the photon travels through as it's leaving. Those are the two big factors. So a galaxy has a much bigger distance than our sun, and so it has a much higher redshift. But it has nothing to do with it moving away from us.
1: Is there something in an equation or something that we're just missing, James, that we lack any understanding of to figure this out?
0: Well, I think the problem is, we want an answer as to how old the universe is, and we just don't have it. We just can't measure it with the equipment we have today. If we could build a bigger telescope than the James Webb Telescope, and we finally look out and we go, gee, there's just nothing out there beyond this. Okay, now we can see the edge of the universe. But that hasn't happened yet. As far as the James Webb Telescope can see, there's more of the same. Developed
1: Yeah, but when you talk
0: galaxies.
1: about the edge of the universe, what's on the other side of the edge?
0: Well, you know, the view of the Earth, you know, and back in the Middle Ages was that you'd sail off the edge of the Earth and fall off the waterfall at the edge of the Earth, and there would be storms and fire-breathing dragons and everything terrible. And that's kind of like where we are today. We just don't have a way of measuring it. At that time, nobody had ventured out that far. Finally, it was Columbus in the known world and Leif Erikson and a few other Vikings prior to that. But nobody had ever gone there. And that's where we are today in space, you know, where no man has gone before. If we could build a bigger telescope, a big, big one, much bigger than the Webb telescope, and look and finally, oops, there's just nothing out there. There's nothing beyond what we can see. Then, you know, we'd have to do this in all directions. Our assumption is we're in the middle of the universe, and, you know, we're in the middle of our universe as far as that's concerned. But if you look in all directions, there's more of the same as far as those big telescopes can see. So we literally cannot measure it with the equipment we have today.
1: Is it safe to say then that we do not really know how it started, and we do not know what was before that?
0: Correct, or how it's going to end. And it's not the Big Bang. That's the one sure thing we can say, is it did not start in a pinpoint Big Bang. That did not happen.
1: You're one of the few scientists to say that, and at least I applaud you for admitting that it was not a Big Bang.
0: Yeah, well, this is... A lot of people are supporting what I'm doing. I'm getting a lot of support. And like I say, I'll have more international conferences coming up this year dealing with this topic. That's there's more and more publications are going out in peer-reviewed journals. And, you know, you look back at the two Nobel Prizes that were given, for example, for cosmic background radiation. That was the best information they had at the time. But when we look at it now, what they were looking at was a dust cloud that surrounds our solar system. That's what they're looking at.
1: I would be honored, Jim, to get you back on after you win your Nobel Prize.
0: I'm not sitting by the door waiting with bated breath.
1: It's fascinating. It really is. Does it perplex you?
0: Oh, absolutely. Yeah, it's, you know, as being a scientist, I probably have the best view of this of anybody. And it's too big to even comprehend. And that's why you have to, in a sense, stop thinking about it, because we're hitting the wall. We cannot understand how something could exist forever and how this, you know, and the designer and who put this all together. You know, it comes back in the form of music. This is the thing about the human spirit. You know, if you look at music, this is an oddity. I always talk about this. You have eight notes, right? And then some sharps and flats. And all the millions and millions of songs that have been developed, and they're all different, it's impossible. That is an indication of the human spirit. And there's the ability to create music out of eight notes. Which is, how can you do that? It's impossible. So there's a lot of things we really don't understand, but it comes back to the human spirit.
1: Well, the one thing I don't understand at all, Jim, is how something the size of a grain of sand could explode, and we have all this in the universe. That never happened. But stick with us. We're going to take a short break and come back and chat more with Professor James McKenney. And also take your calls. Chime in when we come back.
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3: From ABC News, I'm Sherry Preston. Republican Congressman Thomas Massey of Kentucky losing his primary to a candidate endorsed by President Trump. Massey voted against the so-called Big Beautiful Bill and was one of the few Republicans pushing hard for the full release of the Epstein files, says ABC's Jay O'Brien on Capitol Hill.
4: This is significant because it's the latest in a string of successful primary challenges we've seen President Trump mount against Republicans he perceives as disloyal. Those state lawmakers in Indiana, he ousted sitting Republican Senator Bill Cassidy with a Republican primary challenger, a Trump-backed challenger not long ago. And now, of course, Thomas Massey.
3: For Atlanta, Mayor Keisha Lance Bottoms will face one of two Republicans in the Georgia governor's race. ABC's Jay O'Brien is there.
5: After finishing in first place, Lieutenant Governor Burt Jones says his sights are already set on next month's runoff.
6: Rest assured, I am looking forward to this next 3 weeks and campaigning around the state.
5: In his speech to supporters, Rick Jackson urged them to keep their momentum going to come out ahead on June 16th.
7: I don't need the establishment's permission. I cannot be bought, and I will not back down.
5: Jones and Jackson bested six other Republicans to advance to the runoff. Jonathan O'Brien, ABC News, Atlanta.
3: President Trump endorsing Texas Attorney General Ken Paxton over longtime Senator John Cornyn in the GOP runoff in that state next week. We're learning more about the two teenagers that police say murdered three at the Islamic Center of San Diego on Monday.
8: The FBI says it has recovered writings. It describes those writings as a manifesto. It says that the manifesto, as they describe it, is full of hate against all religions and against multiple races.
3: ABC's Alex Stone in San Diego. 45 million Americans are expected to begin traveling today for the long Memorial Day weekend. Gas prices significantly higher than last year. 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
3: The NTSB releasing new information on the fiery crash of a UPS cargo plane in Louisville last year.
11: The UPS plane rolls down the runway headed for Hawaii. That left engine rips off of that wing. The pylon, a piece that broke in there. Over the years, it had worn down. And UPS had been warned by Boeing that this might happen. But back in 2008, Boeing said that they didn't believe that it posed a threat to the safety of the aircraft.
3: That's ABC Transportation reporter Sam Sweeney. Three pilots and 12 people on the ground were killed when that plane crashed last November. United Airlines says so far higher prices don't seem to be stopping summer travel plans. The airline expects 53 million people on its planes this summer, about 3 million more than last year, helping to drive demand, the World Cup, and a solar eclipse that'll make its way through Europe. Foodies are calling it the end of an era in Las Vegas.
12: The Heart Attack Grill, known for its indulgent menu, offered for free to those weighing more than 350 pounds, has announced it will close. The restaurant became world famous for its massive portions, hospital gown dress code, and spankings for customers unable to finish their food. The restaurant jokingly saying, "We're proud of our 21-year impact on America's waistline."
3: That's ABC's Hannah Batah. The company also saying, however, that the soul of Las Vegas has been replaced by corporate greed. Sherry Preston, ABC News.
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1: In this hour, we'll take your calls with Professor James McKenney as we talk about the existence of the universe. How did it begin? 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

0: And welcome back, George Norrie, along with Professor James McKenney. His website is linked up at coasttocoastam.com. But you're getting more and more people to agree with you, James, that something very strange is going on here, right?
1: Yeah, there was a guy named Halton Arp, and he's passed away. But what he did is catalog unusual galaxies, and what he noticed was quasars, what we call quasars, were physically, visibly attached to normal galaxies with very different redshifts. The quasar would have a high redshift, and the galaxy would have a very low redshift. But they were connected in X-ray and all the different portions of the electromagnetic spectrum. You could see them attached. And so he tried to push that. There was another scientist, Bainbridge, and the whole. Now there is a whole worldwide contingency of scientists that are pushing this narrative and saying, hey, look, these quasars are attached. And what I did is I came along and I put down the theoretical basis for why the quasars attached to galaxies have a higher redshift. And it's because they are discharging the fusion-based capacitor of the normal galaxy, which makes them charge more, which gives them a much higher redshift with the induced electric dipole redshift. So now we can explain it theoretically. And so that is a huge, huge blow to cosmology and Big Bang cosmology. And so this is gaining support because not only are we criticizing the Big Bang, I'm replacing it with very sound theoretical work.
0: And you're doing a great job doing it, James. Does it perplex you?
1: Absolutely. It's complicated. This is very complicated. Complicated stuff. You had scientists like Tesla worked on this on more of an Earth-based situation. He didn't understand where the vertical electric field came from. Einstein, in his autobiography, is called Out of My Later Years, criticizes general relativity. He says it does not include, why does it include gravity? We know these effects of on light of gravity, but we don't know any of electromagnetic fields, and that's what I discovered. That's what Einstein was literally looking for when he died. That's why he was talking to Velikovsky, because Velikovsky was talking about these electrical effects in outer space, and they were good friends at Princeton. But Einstein was trying to understand what these electrical effects were. And he died before he ever got there. Back in the 50s, when Einstein died, we just didn't have the data. We didn't have the spacecraft. We didn't have the Voyager and the Pioneer spacecraft to Jupiter and Saturn. Now we have that, and that's why I was able to discover this, because I saw the data. Finally, we had data. Jupiter and Saturn are putting out a redshift. That was a surprise to me. And they have the proton winds coming off of them. The Voyager and the Pioneer spacecraft actually measured them. But that's something that was just kind of obfuscated by NASA. They never talked about it. They kind of swept it under the rug. And that's where I was able to pick up on it, because I was there to see the data when it was coming in. And so when I got to Cornell, I already had most of my theoretical work done on electromagnetism in the solar system. And so it was many factors that went into putting all this together. And now, 50 years later, it's finally taking root and growing.
0: James, not only do we have the complexity of the universe and how it started, but then you have to add the factor in about life and how it started.
1: Yeah.
0: I mean,
1: yeah.
0: the whole thing is unbelievable, isn't it?
1: Well, you don't need in a universe that, look at the whole universe, there's no need for life. And, you know, it could all exist and everything without you and me. Perfectly just fine. All the stars and the galaxies, and they go on. But now you have this, you know, if you look at the amount of matter that goes into our bodies, it's minuscule compared to all the matter in the universe. Yet we're the ones that are conscious. We can look around and see the universe, measure it. And what's the whole objective? Just to realize and in a sense, look around and give praise to this amazingly complex universe. And what do scientists do? They deny the guy that designed it. You know, I mean, here we are studying this complex thing. It's consistent across, you know, if it began in a Big Bang at random, we wouldn't have all the protons being the same exact same charge and size, and they'd be random. You know, so this is a design. I mean, you gotta look at it for what it is.
0: If I was interviewing God on this program, and one of my first questions would be, how did you come to be? What do you think his answer would be?
1: Wow. Well, that'd be my first question, too. And, you know, give us your history. When were you born? But that's there again. It's, if you go back in time, it just keeps going. Or if you go into the future, the same thing. It's just like we're in the middle of this. And it's like standing in the middle of a forest and trying to figure out where the forest came from. And, you know, trees have fallen down, some are rotting, some of them have mushrooms growing out, and then there's little sprouts, and you have fully grown trees. Where did all of this come from? And if you were just put there for the first time, it'd be a mystery. And that's the same way with the universe. We just, it's too big a mystery for us to comprehend.
0: Let's go to the phones. Wildcard line, Michael in California to get us started. Hi, Michael.
2: Thank you for taking the call. Professor, I met you about 30 years ago at MUFON, and I bought your 3 books. Anyways, over the years, I try to send some information to post office boxes in Mound, Minnesota, but they always got sent back. But the thing is that you and your colleagues x-rayed the sun, and you guys, from what I remember you were talking about, you guys discovered there was an iron core at the center of the sun, which means that iron core is like a seed, and it must be within all the stars. And I got a friend who's like a mathematical genius. And I asked him, I said, well, if you look at the, everything seems to be coming into existence off the event horizons. But the first thing that comes off is a plasma, a gas under pressure. And then the gases and, you know, so forth until you start getting into the atoms. And there was a book written many years ago called Reality Revealed. And they said that they believed that iron was going to be the foremost element of creation. And I asked my buddy, I said, Greg, I said, what kind of an electric field is going through a galactic arm? And he goes, oh, it's immense. I said, okay, if it's immense, how about the electromagnetic field? It's proportionally as large. Okay, you've got all this stuff coming into existence from plasma all the way down to the atoms of the elements. What is the most magnetizable element? He says, it's iron. So evidently, creation is formed on these galactic arms, and the star is the first element of solid creation, and it's got a iron seed, which you found. Okay? Anyway, he's been published in a couple of Combinatorics, and also Fibonacci Quarterly. And in order to get published, they wanted the proof of he's got these mathematical formulas that are unbelievable. Partition mathematics and the other one, what happens is they had to go all the way and, George Andrews, who's the seat of mathematics at Penn State, did all the proofs and they finally published his works. And, if you can, before you, I don't even own a computer, but before you go off, can you leave us a post office box where I can send you this material and these articles? Cause it's going to blow your mind.
1: The information, the contact information is on the webpage, which is linked from coast to coast.
0: Yeah, you'll have to have somebody, Michael, get you to that website. Well, we've got it linked up for you, but he's got his information on how to contact him through the website, okay? Take advantage of that. What do you think of his comments, Mike, James?
1: Well, one of my major discoveries, which he's referring to here, was that the fusion of the sun is in the atmosphere. It's not in the core. In fact, I had a number of conversations with a guy named Hans Bethe when I was at Cornell. I'd go up and talk to him, and he's the guy that won a Nobel Prize for the core fusion model. And he knew there were some problems with it, and he was very interested. In fact, he directed me to the European journals where my work started to become published in those years, 79 to 81. But basically, the Russians that I worked with in the mid-90s created a very interesting experiment with an X-ray sensor. I don't have time to describe it here. But they discovered that the X-rays coming deeper in the sun were cooler, meaning that the hottest fusion reaction was up in the atmosphere, basically proving what I was talking about. But I'm not saying it's an iron core. It's probably more like a metallic hydrogen core, just like Jupiter. But iron is an important element, and of course, in planet Earth, it's very important. It's one of the things that helps protect us from solar radiation. But at any rate, yeah, there's a lot of detail there.
0: Let's go to Tom in La Jolla, California. Welcome to the program. Hi, Tom.
3: Tom Danheiser for accepting my call. And Professor James McCanny, it is always a pleasure to hear your interviews. I have a comment and then a question. George has a problem with understanding the Big Bang, but I have another problem, and that's about cosmic speed limits. And, when I drive on a highway, you'll see signs that say, don't drive faster than 60 miles an hour. And if you do drive faster, then the highway patrol stops you. But I talk to scientists, not you, but I talk to other scientists, and they say, well, there's a speed limit to the universe. It's the speed of light, 186,000 plus miles per second. And that just doesn't make sense to me. I mean, for example, it takes light 9 minutes to travel from the sun to the earth. It takes light several hours to travel out to Pluto from the sun. Yet there's a coherency, if you know what I mean, a coherency to the structure of the solar system that transcends that speed limit.
1: Can I cut you off here? And I think I know where you're going with this. And okay, this is an interesting problem. It's one that I'm working on right now. And you have general relativity, which states that the speed of gravity, in other words, the speed that you can detect gravitational or movement of an object, is the speed of light. That's what Einstein said. But back as far back as Newton, they knew that gravity worked at an infinite speed, because Euler, one of the great mathematicians, did a problem. He said, if you imagine that the speed of gravity is the same as the speed of light, then the Earth is looking at where the sun was 8 minutes ago. And if you do that, in 330,000 years, the Earth will spiral in and crash into the sun. Doesn't work. And so gravity moves at a much faster, probably infinite speed than the speed of light. And I in fact, on my desk right next to me here, I have some notes. If you took, say, the Jupiter-Sun pair, and they're orbiting each other, Jupiter is 1/10 the mass of the sun, one-tenth the size, I'm sorry, physical size of the sun. But at any rate, if you doubled that, the time it takes light to get from the sun to Jupiter is 43 minutes. If you doubled that, it's 86 minutes, and the gravitational equations would be radically different because of the time it takes gravitational, the view of the sun by Jupiter, because Jupiter's seeing the sun where it was 86 minutes ago, not 43 minutes ago. And that's not the way celestial mechanics works. And so there's a real quagmire here. And what I'm determining myself is that Einstein made a mistake, the principle of equivalence, and the assumption that gravity moves at the speed of light. And this is what you're talking about. And it's a complex problem. We don't have enough time on this show, or it's like a 3-month college graduate level course discussing this topic, but it's an important one. It's at the key of understanding gravity, which is totally different, not related to electromagnetism, by the way.
0: First time caller, Joe in St. Louis. Hey, Joe, go ahead.
4: Well, yeah, I have two questions of the professor. Number one, what do you think of the ancient Greeks who said the universe never had a beginning in time, but that it always existed? And my second question is what do you think of Aquinas, who said that all of the beings or existing things of our experience, including the outer space, all the material things of our existence cannot answer why they are, why they exist. He posited the thing that the essence of all of us is primarily material and human spiritual. And he said you can't measure the spiritual and that all of the things of our experience have to come from a being whose very essence or substance is existence. And that from that, that's where we come. Namely, he called it God.
0: You comment, first of all, James, on the time question.
1: Yeah, well, according to the Greeks, and that's what I was saying, too, and even almost all indigenous peoples look at the great creator as a single entity, not the multiple or the pantheon of gods of the Greeks. But they all agree on the same thing, and that there was a designer, and they worship that designer. That's one of the basic things they do. And thank him for all the gifts. Like I was saying, cedar and birch bark were honored as gifts from the god because it made life easier. And then secondly, on the Thomas Aquinas, first of all, science denies the spirit. You can't put a meter on it. You can't measure it. There's no tape measure that can measure your spirit. You can see your aura if you go into a dark room and let your eyes adjust to the like cave darkness, I mean, absolute darkness. I've done this and seen the auras of other people. So that's, and you can't take a picture of it. It's weird. That's an element. That's one aspect of your spirit, but there's a lot more to it. It interacts with your body. And there again, we just don't understand it. There's how this works. But most people go around and they shop at Target and they go through daily life, send the kids to school, and they don't have a clue that they have a spirit living in them that they're going through life without communicating with. I take time all the time to communicate with my spirit, and I've gotten to be able to do that. So it's something that people should do. But it's not taught in school. It's like the biggest thing that is the biggest secret on the planet.
0: You think our ancients had the same complexity about this, James?
1: Oh, yeah. And I think it's easier for a primitive group to understand it and feel it than with modern life that's full of all the diversions that we have. You know, the latest music, the latest TV show, the latest movie, you know, the whatever work, you know, like I say, send the kids to school, you know, whatever it is, we have all these diversions, and it's almost impossible for people to even if they go to church a lot, they don't realize that they have a spirit living in them and how to communicate with it.
0: We're going to come back in just a moment with Professor James McKinney and take final calls as we talk about how it all started on Coast to Coast AM.
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1: And I wanted to talk to you anyway about the UFO reports, what you think of them.
2: The best thing about it is it's really exciting. We got complete vindication because basically what happened was is the government admitted that we don't know what these spots, these objects, these bright lights are, but basically you can help the government because the thing we're finding out is government's not that bright and they need our help. So that's where Coast to Coast AM comes in and George Norrie comes in. Because you're going to have people on here that will give the government investigators an idea where to look, how to look, and what to look for. So it really does a lot of validation of the history of this show. And this is a huge step forward to getting to the truth because for the first time, we have the U.S. government admitting that there's something to this. Really admitting there's something to this. And that's the big step for all of us.
3: 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This is George.
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1: 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After that, it's Reincarnation with Holly Hall. Right here on Coast to Coast AM, don't miss the show.
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1: What's your gut tell you about disclosure? Is it going to happen?
4: In my opinion, disclosure is not going to happen, George, and here's why. They've released task force after task force since Roswell that never tell us anything and never give us full access. But do I think disclosure is ever going to come from a government source? No. And if it does, it'll be some type of faked event. Like, look here, we're orchestrating something for you to see, but that's not what's really going on.
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1: Next hour, psychic medium Suzanne Wilson joins us to talk about the other side, and she may also do some readings for us later on in the program. And we'll come back in a moment with James McKinney and take final calls as well. Have you signed up yet to become a Coast Insider? 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
1: So how do you sign up? 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Right at the top of the homepage, it says Insider. 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And if you're in Canada, you can sign up to be an insider, too. So take advantage of that. Now, here's something for you men and women to build up that testosterone.
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0: And welcome back, George Norrie, along with Professor James McKinney, whose website is linked up at coasttocoastam.com. Let's go back to the calls. Let's start with John in Wisconsin. Hey, John, go ahead.
1: Hello, George. Hello, Professor. Several brief comments, please. George touched on this earlier about his mother. And by the way, happy upcoming birthday to George's mother. When I'm asked about the Big Bang or how things started or what was before God, I'm always reminded of what George's mother said, which is, it was always there. And if we would accept that premise, I think we will have less stress and less confusion on the subject. Having said that, though, I think it's important, Professor, that you continue your great work. I have learned so much from you tonight. My final comment is, I support the professor for the Nobel Peace Prize, and I support George Norrie for the Marconi Award. People, let's make this happen. Thank you, Professor. George, thank you for taking my call.
0: All right, John, thanks. Nice comments, Professor McKinney.
2: Thank you.
0: Next up, let's go to Todd in the state of Washington. Todd, you're up with us.
3: Thank you, George and Tommy. Now, I just finished a National Geographic article from 1985 about the Nile River, and the thing about that is that the pyramids may symbolize the mountains of the moon, which are the equatorial mountains where the Nile River originates. So why does the Nile River run from the equator up north to Egypt, and do you believe that the Egyptians would have understood

0: that, but I mean the answer to how it did happen.
1: Yeah, well, no, I don't think we are. And I think it's because every time we build a bigger telescope, at least up till now, we can see farther, we see more of the same. And that's the key issue. Things don't change. The galaxies, as far away as we can see, act just like the ones in our near neighborhood here. And we can look at the spectrum, all of the physics involved. It's all the exact same. The lines, the absorption lines, the spectrum, the Zeeman effect, the Stark effect, the redshifting due to induced electric dipole redshift. It's all the same. So until we can build that telescope where we just don't see anymore, we won't have a measurement to the edge of the universe. And that's also looking out in time. So that's both a measurement, that's both a physical measurement and a time measurement.
0: East of the Rockies, Max is with us in Georgia, truck driving. Hey, Max, go ahead.
2: Hey, I got three questions now. I had one. But first of all, I'd like to know, why do you think everything is a big secret? Like in the Bible, it says we can't see anything because there's a veil over our eyes. Then you got the U.S. government hiding UAPs and all that from us. Second question is, the speed of light, is that the fastest we can measure, is the speed of light? And the third question is, our ancestors built on ley lines. Are the ley lines magnetic?
0: Which ones do you want to start with, James? Go ahead.
1: Oh, yeah, you pick. What was it? Let's go back. It's late at night. What is the first one again?
0: The secrets.
1: Oh, the secrets, yeah. Well, why people have to rule the world and have secrets and all of that, it's like human personality. And it's these people that are control freaks seem to gravitate towards those positions. So it's always been that way. I don't know if there's a cure, but it's been a constant struggle for the average person just to, you know, just all the average person wants is to raise their family and have a good time, have a picnic, you know. And so I don't know. I can't explain that one. On the
0: speed of light.
1: Oh, the speed of light. Well, we were just talking about that, and I think the speed of gravity is, for all practical purposes, infinite, but let me just put it this way, for there's probably scientists listening that are jumping up and down that has been measured. I don't see it that way. The measurements that have been made with neutron stars colliding, etc., I don't buy those, because I think the gravitational wave reactors are reacting to the electromagnetic radiation, not the gravitational pulse. So there's some big science questions there. And that's an open question. Let's just put it that way. Open experimentally, open theoretically.
0: And his other question had to do with Earth ley lines.
1: The ley lines. There again, I'm not an expert on Earth ley lines or the construction of like, say, pyramids, etc. So, again, beyond my pay grade on that one.
0: You've got a great pay grade, Mr. Bacanio, don't you?
1: Yes. Well, anyway, do we have another caller?
0: We have many. Hope in North Carolina, welcome to the show. Hi, Hope.
3: Well, hey, guys. Hey, listen, the woman's perspective. He's sitting here describing the universe and way out there and this and that, and I'm like, he's describing conception and gestation. So, yeah, we can do the telescope, but let's not forget about the microscope. We have figured out how a baby is like, it changes. It's all a big fractal. And it's back to your mother, George. It is. It just is what it is. And in the end, we just have to know that we need to cherish the whole dang thing. And if you want to talk ley lines, they've turned into flower, umbrella, cup, and kite lines. No one's respecting the entity that it is. Pregnant women, closest thing to the universe. Newborn baby, closest thing to the universe. If we could keep that as pure as possible, we might get the answers. Any comment there?
1: Well, there again, it goes back to what we were talking about, that in this whole universe, there's no physics reason for why there should be biological life. And, like, just take the, I always talk about this, take a carbon atom, you put it in a human

0: body, it acts differently than it does in a diamond, which is an inert object. And so what's the difference there? Chemists cannot tell you why is an organic molecule organic. They just define it. They recognize it, but they can't tell you why. Why does that carbon atom support life in a human body, but it doesn't in a diamond? You know, I don't know. Those are big questions, but it does come back to the fact that we do experience this, the babies being born, conceived, and that whole progression of biological life. And there again, this comes back to atheist science. They just want you to think this all just happened at random, and it didn't. Believe me, there's a plan here. You talk about DNA, you talk about the nucleotides, etc. This is a plan. This is a very complex plan, and there again, we're just scratching the surface. We live in this world that we don't understand.
1: And it's probably a well-thought-out plan, isn't it, James?
0: Oh, yeah. Yeah, I don't think we're meant to know everything.
1: First-time caller Chris in Toronto, Canada. Hey, Chris, go ahead.
2: Yes, good evening, gentlemen. George, thank you for taking my call.
1: Sure.
2: I have two questions for Professor McGanny. The first one being if he's familiar or heard of the work of Dr. Paul Laviolette. For those who remember, he was a former guest on Coast to Coast before he passed. He was a big critic of the Big Bang Theory. What is Professor McCanny's thought on the electric universe, if he's familiar with that, and its mechanistic processes as opposed to general relativity for the formation of the universe?
1: Pick that one first, James. Go ahead.
0: Okay, well, on the tired light theory, there are many people still propounding that. There's a webpage that's called ResearchGate, and that is bounced around all the time there. But the reality is that the redshifting is due to the induced electric dipole redshift. That's the majority. And regarding electric universe, probably I was one of the main authors of that whole movement when I was at Cornell. And early stages after that, I was one of the primary people that created the scientific structure of the plasma discharge comet model, not the dirty snowball comet model, like I was talking at the beginning of the show about the proton wind supported capacitor that drives the electric fields of everything in the solar system.
1: James, you looked at hydrogen. Why is that so important
0: talked
1: in the
0: about
1: equation?
0: That. A lot of people talked about it, but they didn't have the real good understanding. They talked the talk, but they didn't understand the science.
1: And your thoughts about hydrogen, what's so important about that?
0: Well, hydrogen is the up-and-coming fuel, and it has it's a very stable fuel. The industries that are being developed around hydrogen are being developed by private companies. They're not depending on government funding, and so they're very sound, very stable, very economically viable in the industry. I have a hand in that myself. My patented wing generator, the JMCC wing generator, is a new next generation wind energy device that will be central to developing energy and creating hydrogen on ocean going barges, and also for running crypto and data centers on the ocean, developing energy for those. So hydrogen is the energy of the future. It's not going to replace petroleum. It will add to it in terms of energy.
1: Mark in Ohio is with us. Welcome, Mark. Go ahead.
3: Hey, George. your Navy colleague back at you.
1: Yes, sir.
3: Yeah. Anyway, George, by the way, real quick, John, the astrophysicist, Jean-Pierre Lumenet, L-U-M-I-N-E-T, Dr. McKinney may know that guy. He wrote a book called The Wraparound Universe. Yeah, I think Dr. McKinney knows about it. Anyway, George, I don't want to repeat myself with Dr. McKinney, but it may have been when you had Max Tegmark on, or Brian Green, about the antimatter universe running backward in time. That's Dirac, Paul Dirac, D-I-R-A-C, yeah, Paul Dirac's hypothesis. about that, about the antimatter universe running backward in time. And of course, there's a joke in the making, and maybe a couple of jokes. But anyway, I wonder what Dr. McKinney's opinion is about that.
0: Well, it's something we cannot. There are a lot of proposals like that, parallel universes. I've heard recently Michio Kaku talking about five different universes, parallel universes. But until you can, until you can measure it, then it's just talk. And so that, what I encourage people to do is, if you're going to make proposals like that, you have to design experiments to measure it. And if you can't, then it's just talk.
1: What would you say, James, is the most profound thoughts of the universe?
0: I would say the life, the ability and consciousness. You know, the fact that we're different than how many monkeys or whales in the ocean look up at the stars and wonder what's going on in the stars and can create mathematical models and understand the physics. The human being is a very special animal, and that's because we have a spirit, and this spirit connects us to this universe, not only physically, but spiritually. And I think that's probably the biggest thing in the whole universe, which makes us, in spite of the fact we're the smallest thing almost in the whole universe and the least amount of matter, makes us the most important.
1: You mentioned earlier why life, and wouldn't this be a very dull universe without us being here?
0: Well, that's the story that comes down from the Bible, is that God got, he was kind of bored. He created all this stuff and nobody to share it with. And I think that's the irony of the whole issue of scientists developing atheist science like the Big Bang or evolutionary biology, that there's no designer in this whole thing, which they're actually studying the design, but then denying that there's a designer. And so, yeah, it's a dichotomy. But I think, like we were talking about, the Aborigine people with the least amount of knowledge in terms of Western knowledge, book learning, are the most recognizable in terms of honoring this amazing, you know, system we live in.
1: And you take emails through your website, James?
0: Yeah, there's an email on the website. There's an email.
1: And where do we still get your books?
0: You can get, I think there's five or six of them on Amazon now. My webpage, jmccsci.com, is the short URL. All of my books are available on there. There's a subpage that you can purchase all of the books. They're all in ebook format, and some of them are still in print.
1: So you're getting more and more. You're getting more and more scientists to agree with what you say, don't you?
0: Yes. Oh, yeah. It's. I'm amazed. Like I say, and this is at a high level. I am being invited to probably. I have 10 conferences that I'm being invited to in the next 6 months to talk about this.
1: Keep telling them the great stories, Professor James McKinney. Up next, spiritual medium psychic Suzanne Wilson joins us to talk about the psychic bloodlines.
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0: news. That darn wolf huffed and puffed and blew my house down. Again. But I also have some good news. Hi, it's Barbara Svenhardt with another compelling episode of Community Calendar. And the good news is that I can get some advice about my potential future house at the Build Home Garden Homeownership Expo, happening Saturday, June 27th, from 10 to 4 at the Root Center. There will be several classes, booths with contractors and local designers, and even nurseries on site. Not that kind of nursery. This has to do with plants and trees and stuff. It's brought to you by the Nevada County Association of Realtors, the Grass Valley Chamber of Commerce, and ERC, and others. 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This is Barbara Svenhardt for KNCO News Talk 830. Between now and then, I am thinking about building a glass house. It should be pretty safe. I mean, as long as I don't throw any stones.
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5: From ABC News, I'm Sherry Preston. Another win for President Trump when it comes to ousting those who oppose him and his policies. Kentucky Congressman Thomas Massie, one of the few Republicans who pushed for the full release of all the Epstein files, was defeated in his primary by a Trump loyalist. Here's ABC's Jay O'Brien.
6: Massie brought Epstein survivors to Capitol Hill. He accused President Trump of abandoning his base on the Epstein issue. And it seemed like every time Thomas Massie opened his mouth about Jeffrey Epstein, Donald Trump grew even more angry and even more angry and even more angry. And it resulted in this primary challenger that Trump really handpicked to run against Massie.
5: Candidates backed by the president also did well in primaries in Alabama and Georgia. A shocking provision in President Trump's nearly $1.8 billion trust set up by the IRS to go to people who think they've been targeted by the government for political reasons. It was signed off on by Acting Attorney General Todd Blanche, says ABC's Alex Mallon.
7: It was only when Blanche left the Hill yesterday that this other extraordinary document hit the DOJ's website. And this document includes a graph that says that as an addendum to that Monday settlement agreement, the IRS is now precluded from forevermore looking at, examining, or reviewing President Trump's tax returns, the tax returns of his family, the tax returns of any businesses or companies or public trusts or private trusts that they may be associated with.
5: The suspects in the San Diego mosque shooting appear to have been radicalized with terror ideology online. Former counterterrorism official and ABC News contributor John Cohen.
8: That's where the content lives. That's where the content that motivates and informs these attacks is spread. Mm-hmm. And that's where these attackers, whether ideologically motivated or not, seek to gain their immortality.
5: Those shot include the center's security guard. This is ABC News.
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5: Horrible death in New York City when a 56-year-old woman got out of her SUV and fell into an open manhole where she died after 20 minutes down there. ABC Chief Investigative Correspondent Aaron Katursky.
11: The utility responsible for the manhole says the cover was dislodged after a multi-axle truck turning onto 52nd Street from 5th Avenue drove over it. 12 minutes later, the suburban grandmother parked in that spot.
5: And when she got out, she fell in. The woman went into cardiac arrest from the intense steam heat in the ground below. The death toll from the outbreak of Ebola in the Democratic Republic of the Congo and Uganda has risen to at least 139 people. And now the CDC is imposing travel restrictions meant to keep the illness from entering the United States.
12: This is Jim Ryan. The health crisis comes as Congo prepares for its first World Cup appearance in 52 years. The team and its fans will stay in Houston, where Chancellor Nkaloa is a Congolese organizer.
13: It's an opportunity for us to show our culture, to show our strength, and also to show people where we came from.
12: Congo is to face Portugal in World Cup play in Houston on June 17th. Jim Ryan, ABC News, Dallas.
5: Target got a new CEO and embarked on a turnaround plan earlier this year. The results appear to be working. The company delivering better than expected sales today thanks to new collaborations for apparel and home goods. Target, the first major retailer to release numbers in the February through April period. I'm Sherry Preston, ABC News.
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1: Psychic bloodlines, what are they? Suzanne Wilson joins us in a moment to talk about them. We'll do readings in our second hour of the program tonight with her on Coast to Coast AM. 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

0: And welcome back. George Norrie with you. Suzanne Wilson with us, an Arizona-based intuition educator, author, medium, and paranormal presenter. Suzanne is known as the Carefree Medium and has a master's degree in public affairs policy, a bachelor's in management, and certifications from Stanford University. One of her latest books, When Your Partner Doesn't Believe in the Paranormal. Suzanne, welcome back. How are you?
1: I'm great, George. It's nice to be back with you. How are you?
0: I'm doing fine. You sound chipper and up and ready to go.
1: Well, I just had a few days off up in Sedona, so I've been in that vortex energy, you know?
0: What makes Sedona so special?
1: What doesn't make Sedona so special? You've got the beautiful red rocks. You've got all the nature. You've got everybody there that wants to be in nature and get fresh air. And the energy is amazing. I believe it's all the electromagnetic fields and the concentration there. But you know, where people gather to meditate, we bring in a lot of beautiful spiritual energy.
0: How did your psychic world start for you?
1: It started by being a very strange child. I'm one of those ones that the famous medium Gordon Higginson would say, I was born, not made, a medium and a psychic. I would see the colors and lights around people and wonder what those things were. And I learned by being bullied at school to just shut up for a while. But fortunately, I had a great mentor in a grandfather who also saw things like that and happened to be a Protestant minister. And so he gave me a really good grounding in the belief and the trust that our spiritual gifts are gifts. They're exactly that. They're to be used to help bring a little bit of heaven to earth. And he promised me that one day later on, it turned out to be much later on, I would find out how to use them.
0: And you did. Who would bully you? Guys and girls? Who would do that?
1: Well, I had a big mouth, George, and I still do, as you well know. I would say both. Even the teachers were a little, maybe more than a little, uncomfortable with me because I would just blurt out whatever I picked up on. Like if one child was not at school and they would say he's sick, I would say, oh, yeah, the whole family's got measles. And nobody knew that, but it would turn out to be true. And so I got a lot of strange looks from teachers. I got pushed down on the playground. I wasn't really fitting in very well. Fortunately, we all grow out of that sort of thing.
0: But you weren't being a rude kid, were you?
1: I think I just wanted somebody to validate me. I mean, don't we all just want to be seen? And that's the part that is really hard for folks when they end up having a wake-up call in life. They see the world a little differently, or an ability that they didn't know they had starts to rise to the forefront of their lives. They just want to know that they're not crazy.
0: Suzanne, when did you start looking at psychic bloodlines, and what are they?
1: I had to figure out where this gift came from. Sure, I could just accept it's a gift from God, but why? Why, George? And that's what kids always want to know. And when I asked my granddad, why do we have this? He just said there would be a reason and you would see. And that had never really sufficed for me. But over time, I started hearing these stories in my own family, and that would lead me to later on want to find out if other families were also seeing an inheritance of sorts. And for me, I had my maternal grandmother's sister. I had her always telling me, you can see things, can't you? You know things. And even just as recently as 7 or 8 years ago, I saw her, Aunt Jerry, and she was in her 90s, and she pointed her little crooked finger at me and said, you really do still see things, don't you? They called me the town witch because I would say things and then they would happen. And so I knew just from that story, I had at least one relative. And as I started asking questions, I found several more.
0: When you were doing it as a youngster, did the kids make fun of you?
1: Oh, you bet. That or they just sort of shunned me unless they needed me like on kickball or volleyball because I was really good. They'd pick me for the team but not talk to me after, you know?
0: Did you eventually start keeping it quiet, or were you very vocal about it, your gift?
1: I did learn to be quiet through high school. I wanted to fit in, and as a young adult, I wanted to fit in. That's why I got all those degrees that you mentioned in the intro. I just wanted to make money, buy stuff, have a good life, and play with this psychic gift in my personal time, and pretty much keep it secret for a very long time.
0: Now, what's the aunt doing these days? Is she still with us?
1: No, she's on the other side. She almost made it to 100, all 4'11" of her and flaming red hair. And right before she passed, she was in a wheelchair, and some of the relatives got to see her right before she passed. I didn't get that pleasure, but they said she had a boyfriend, and he was in his wheelchair next to her, and they were holding hands, and they were both said to be highly spiritual. You gotta love it.
0: Was she really a practicing witch in her day?
1: Heavens no. She wouldn't know from witch or Wiccan or anything like that. She just simply wanted to help people. So when she saw things, heard things, she would try to give advice, or she would try to prevent something bad from happening, or help something good happen, or deliver good news. My grandfather also saw, and that's from my mom's dad, he also saw those colors because he mentored me, and he's the one, when I told him why I wanted to stay home sick from school, he's the one who said, I know why you don't want to go. And I said, yep, that's why. And he said, well, I see things like that too. So I'm picking up that I have several family members that I know of with very pronounced abilities. And so all throughout my life, I've spoken to people and asked them, who in your family has this? Some don't know, some know, and others say, nobody. Everybody else is maybe even against what I do. So that got me really curious. But fortunately, now we have some data.
0: Is it unusual not to have family members psychically inclined?
1: Not at all. In fact, from a lot of the conversations that I've had, just anecdotally speaking to colleagues on my own, many of them will say it was a shock that they had these abilities. Or, you know, grandma would pull them by the ear when they'd start to say something about the future, something that was going to happen. Or, you know, they'd be threatened with, I've got to get you to church and get the devil out of you. And they were misunderstood. Fortunately, that didn't seem to be the case a lot of the time in the conversations that I've had with colleagues. I have, let's see, 5 or 6 colleagues that I've spoken with that have 4 or 5 very psychic and intuitive relatives in their family.
0: How does one go about finding out who in your family might have been psychic or not?
1: You've got to ask the right questions, okay? It's just like when you asked me, which was the perfect question, did my aunt know that she was a witch? Well, she wasn't a witch. She wasn't in that true sense of the word. But if you asked somebody, like go to the oldest person in your family or the person who seems to be the record keeper and ask them, who is particularly sensitive? Did anybody ever talk to you about their dreams that they had? Did you know anybody that kept a diary, and do you know what kinds of things that they were keeping track of? Have you ever known something ahead of time? Do you ever see things in your mind's eye and they turn out to be true? If you start using words like clairaudience, clairsentience, claircognizance, all of that, you lose them.
0: Why is it so important to ascertain whether your family members had psychic abilities?
1: Because then we can find out how these are coming to us, and maybe we can learn more about our purpose as souls on Earth. You know, going back to that saying, you know, mediums are born, not made. I think what that means is the ability to bring through spirits for other people is something you're born with, but that we can all be mediums for ourselves, meaning we can all learn to make a direct connection with our own beloveds in spirit. But we also have all of this sort of old wives' tale type of goings on around, for example, the seventh son of the seventh son or the seventh daughter of the seventh daughter is supposedly a great healer or a great mystic. We can trace that back to the Middle Ages. And that leads us into some people talking about the seven sisters of the Pleiades, and that maybe we have a connection to star beings, and that's where some of our abilities come from. It's just one of those peering in to the great unknown. If we can find the candidate variants in our genomes, if we can find something in the DNA that makes us more intuitive, perhaps that's something that we can work on to make the world a little bit better down the road.
0: You've called these abilities, Suzanne, gifts. How come?
1: I think we can call them gifts because they are not inherently bad or good. They simply are. I think we can call them gifts because all of us have them to some degree. I simply worked to open mine.
0: Did you ever have any alien encounters when you were a kid?
1: Looking back, I know that I did, but I used to think they were just funny-looking men. And I think that they were interested in this young person who could see them. I mean, think about this, George. How many times do you think maybe an interdimensional being is just taking a little peek at you as you're in your living room, just sort of studying you like, you know, the animals at the zoo, maybe hopefully with a more benevolent attitude towards us, we hope, but you're not aware of it. Well, I would always be aware, I think, because it happened so often. And they were funny looking, but not usually scary, although I could be startled.
0: Sometimes I always wonder, though, Suzanne, about that little glimpse that we see in the corner of our eye, that little shadow that buzzes by or something, if it might be an object like that.
1: Yes, I believe that that's true. What may be happening, and not to be reductive, but to keep it simple, these other beings are in a higher vibration rate than us. And so they're moving very, very quickly. By the time that image registers in our brain and our brain tries to interpret it, it's just like a little smear or a black dot or a white dot. But what we can do, because we can sense and feel things, we don't necessarily have to see them. We can pause for a second and go, let me feel this energy. What can this be?
0: Is it conceivable that extraterrestrials paid visits to other members of your family or just you?
1: I've wondered so much. I wish that I had asked some of these relatives. But you know what? I felt like that was a bridge too far. Even for me, it was many, many years of me thinking, it's so cool that I can see and sense angels, our dogs that have passed, loved ones. But it just, for many years, I did not want anything to do with interdimensional beings or extraterrestrials. I wanted them to stay over there from afar. And now I realize that the only ones that approach people like me are usually benevolent. You know, they're not trying to do anything to the sensitives because they know that we're going to be on to them. So I had to lose that fear of the interdimensional beings and realize they can even be spirit guides.
0: What do family members say about your abilities today?
1: I don't have anybody that's against it at all. I have one relative that's kind of scared of me, but, you know, when push comes to shove, I'm the one that she will call and say, what do you think's going to happen here? Funny story, too, I had a cousin-in-law who was going to do in vitro, and she kept asking and asking and asking, am I going to get pregnant? When am I going to get pregnant? When am I going to? And texting and stuff. And I got fed up one day, and just as a throwaway comment, I told her, you're going to be pregnant. I gave her the month, and I said, and it's twins, a boy and a girl. Guess what happened?
0: Twins, boys and a girl.
1: I know. And why can't I do those throwaway comments and win the lottery? I don't know.
0: When we take calls with you next hour, you want psychic questions about anything not death-related, right?
1: Well, if I do pick up on a loved one around you, I will let you know. But I sit in silence for a minute. And silence on the radio doesn't do so great. So
0: no.
1: it tends to work better for me to stay on the air if we can work on your life issues. And also, if you need some help identifying what I see in your energy field for what's your ability that's emerging, or if you want to talk about a loved one that you think was gifted, maybe they're no longer with us, that's fine too. But yeah, psychic questions are great.
0: You looked at a research paper from IONS. Tell us about that, because it had a lot to do with it.
1: I'm jazzed. I'm so jazzed. And you know me, PhD dropout. I stayed in it long enough to be able to identify and understand good research, and this is some good research. So yeah, so our friends at IONS, the Institute of Noetic Sciences, are always up to really interesting work. This is actually a second study. They did one a few years ago that was a survey of a couple thousand people about their abilities and whether they could have run in the family. Well, this time they got genetic material to study, which is really cool. Now, it's a small sample. It's only about 100 participants. They had a survey. They had the genetic material that the participants voluntarily gave from doing like a 23andMe or one of those ones that you can mail in and get your genetic material. So they had that material. And in the survey, they ruled out psychosis, disassociation, and things like that. And it was a very detailed survey over the types of experiences people had. Bottom line, there's over 200 candidate variants that were identified, meaning 200 different genomes that had a correlation to having psychic experiences, paranormal experiences. And if there's that many, imagine when they do a study with a huge sample, we can find out so much more. Science builds upon science, and this is an amazing start.
0: Would you consider 200 a big subject?
1: To find 200 genomes that are possibly well linked to psychic experiences and abilities, I think is pretty amazing. This is the first time out in this type of research that I can find at this level of scientific excellence. So listen, there's the association here that's really strong is the gene that's involved with dendritic growth, meaning those little wavy arms, the dendrites, that branch out from a neuron in the brain to form a connection. Those are the genes that are being, at least right now, linked to psychic experiences and abilities.
0: All right, we're going to take a short break in a minute here, Suzanne, and come back and talk more about the psychic realm on Coast to Coast AM with Suzanne Wilson.
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1: And I wanted to talk to you anyway about the UFO reports, what you think of them.
2: The best thing about it is it's really exciting. We got complete vindication because basically what happened was is the government admitted that we don't know what these spots, these objects, these bright lights are, but basically you can help the government because the thing we're finding out is government's not that bright and they need our help. So that's where Coast to Coast AM comes in and George Norrie comes in. Because you're going to have people on here that will give the government investigators an idea where to look, how to look, and what to look for. So it really does a lot of validation of the history of this show. And this is a huge step forward to getting to the truth. Because for the first time, we have the U.S. government admitting that there's something to this. Really admitting there's something to this. And that's the big step for all of us.
0: Classic Cuts.
3: Getting musicians to find a song's groove requires the right mindset and the space to stretch out. For John Fogerty, that's just the way he writes. He calls it the key to Creedence Clearwater Revival's Born on the Bayou.
4: I seem to write songs that leave room for a groove so that it's more than just words and melody. There's musicians with a groove. And you don't just get that by plugging in and starting. You have to get, it's like a good pair of Levi's. You just got to kind of settle in there, and everybody knows, well, now it's, we're heading up to the bridge, or we're heading up to the, you know. There was some sort of psyching up involved to get to the peak where we did Born on the Bayou, you know, and that certain groove was hit that time.
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1: 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After that, it's Reincarnation with Holly Hall, right here on Coast to Coast AM. 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
1: What's your gut tell you about disclosure? Is it going to happen?
6: In my opinion, disclosure is not going to happen, George, and here's why. They've released task force after task force since Roswell that never tell us anything and never give us full access. But do I think disclosure is ever going to come from a government source? No. And if it does, it'll be some type of faked event. Like, look here, we're orchestrating something for you to see, but that's not what's really going on.
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1: Ah, the late Robert Goulet. What great pipes he had. My gosh. We're going to take calls next hour with Suzanne Wilson, so get ready to ask her a psychic question. Or if you just have a question about the psychic realm, jump aboard as well. 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

0: And welcome back, George Norrie, along with Suzanne Wilson, as we talk about the psychic realm. Suzanne, you've got colleagues in your same field that you've talked about their families. What do they tell you?
1: Well, you know, I don't mind dropping some names because they've been very public about this, but people who do what I do and do it well and are great people and friends of the show that have had lots of relatives with gifts, like James von Prague, our buddy Mark Anthony, Matt Fraser, Maureen Hancock, Tina Powers, and several of them have several relatives that had gifts, and some were quiet about them, some were overt. We find Celtic heritages play into this. Now, I don't have a huge data pool for this, but I find it really interesting that every once in a while, the gifts skip a generation. And as I was doing research, I found a lot of people saying, yeah, in my family, it's my grandparent. And a lot of times it'd be the grandmother. Well, we don't know if that's because men typically weren't discussing the paranormal back in that day, but we do see that it's either every other generation or three or four generations in a row. So that's kind of interesting too.
0: Now, what is neurobiology and how does that relate to any of this? You there?

0: how our brain works. Our brain is something that our consciousness is using. Our consciousness does not exist in the brain. Our consciousness is non-local. It's outside of the body, but it's also operating the body. If we learn how our brain works, we can get the most out of our life here on Earth and develop the abilities that we have for compassion. We can develop empathy. We can lean on creativity, our own personal creativity, to solve problems. If we figure out which genomes are involved in clairaudience, claircognizance, we can be greater than perhaps even, who knows, AI.
1: How would you equate science with investigating the psychic realm? Are they doing a good job or not?
0: Well, fortunately, we have some great scientists that are willing to be in the trenches since probably the 1970s that are doing the studies, even though they get smeared a lot, they get looked down on by those materialist scientists who only want to believe in what they can see and measure. And I think we're doing a great job. I think we need to do a better job. We need to give financial support to organizations that are doing the work in the scientific method. I think that we need to be open-minded skeptics as we support science in its studies. Someone who says they're doing scientific studies and comes in with a conclusion already is not doing science.
1: Is there any downside that we should be concerned about?
0: In terms of studying the paranormal scientifically?
1: Studying, getting involved, doing it.
0: Well, there's always confirmation bias to look out for. We're looking for the information that we want to see. And fortunately, the things that I read and study, I'm looking at who is the team, how is the study structured, how did they organize their data and take it from there. Otherwise, yeah, there's some dangers that we'll see what we want to see, of course, but that's human nature, that's not science.
1: And do you think in your particular case, Suzanne, you were born with this or did you develop it?
0: I'm going to say there's a mix here. I mean, I've shared that I saw all these things as a child, but I mean, it's kind of useless information until you realize the abilities that you have to empathize with other people, to read the information, the moods, feelings, emotions in a room, in a conversation. These are all characteristics that we have as souls that we can develop. So yeah, when I decided after a near-death experience, 2007, that these abilities were just in my face now and I couldn't turn them off, that's what forced me to come to terms with them and find out what I should do with them. And I did sit in development circle as a medium. I did have great teachers. I didn't just take a weekend workshop and I waited until a teacher said you're ready to be out there doing the work to do it. So yes, there's work involved, but just like a lot of the guests that you have on here say we can all do this for ourselves. I'm looking for what's our purpose? What's our soul's purpose in this? And if we can all agree that we're here to leverage, identify and leverage whatever unique gifts we have, whether it's art, science, music, being a good listener, being a good parent, raising great kids, being a healer, whatever it is, you're going to use your above the norm abilities in the course of doing that because your soul is above the norm.
1: Tell us about this near-death experience you had. What happened?
0: Is anaphylaxis getting allergy tests? So if you're going to die, I highly recommend dying in the doctor's office because they will bring you right back, which is a very, very good thing.
1: If you're going to
0: But
1: die, you want to die in a doctor's office,
0: you know
1: right?
0: what? I tend to do things right half the time, and that was one of those times where it really paid off. But I was back for my second round of getting shot with those allergens, the things, I think that's what you call them, the things that make your arm light up. And my arm lit up like a Christmas tree. My throat honked like a goose. I felt my heart slow down and stop. and they were preparing injections.

0: assistance and stuff for me. They called an ambulance, and I was popped out of that body like opening a bottle of champagne, pop, and there I am standing and watching. It was a lot of fun. You should have been there.
1: Though they saved you, they also caused it, did they not?
0: Yeah, well, for sure. Needless to say, I've never found out what I'm allergic to. We were testing for grasses and molds at that time, and guess where I was
1: Jeez.
0: living at that time? Florida. So that got me on the path to move to carefree Arizona.
1: Where it's a little better for people with allergies, is it not?
0: Just a bit. Yeah, just a bit.
1: Are you still on the demand circuit at conferences?
0: Yeah, in fact, I missed you at Conscious Life, or I think I missed you someplace recently where you were. And I've got one coming up. What is this? Scottsdale Enlightenment Expo on June 6th and 7th. I had the opportunity to just do something for free. If anybody wants to see me in Scottsdale on June 6th, go to carefreemedium.com. If you pre-register, it's free. If not, it's 15 at the door, but there's a nice enlightenment expo that's going on. I've been world traveling though, George. I've been all over the place the last few years. It's been a lot of fun,
1: Good for you.
0: doing some little projects like meditating in a cave in Spain and mountaintops and things like that. So it's pretty cool.
1: Why would you want to meditate in a cave?
0: Because there was a lot of sightings going back a couple hundred years of this beautiful mystical spirit, like a wizard or something like this. And I was in the area anyway because I love Spain. I'm in Spain and Mexico a lot. And learning Spanish too, which later in life is not so easy, but I really like it. And I didn't have that experience, but there was an underground lake there. And as I was meditating, I opened my eyes and I thought, wow, cool special effect. There's this white figure floating across the underground lake. How cool is that? And I'm reaching for my phone to take a picture. And I look up and it's gone. I'm like, where does it go? Does it go in the wall? And so I asked the person I was there with, they don't have a special effect here. I'm like, oh, I think I did have an experience. Okay. Wasn't the one I thought I was going to have, but you never know.
1: Tell us about your dream state, Suzanne, and how does that affect this?
0: Well, even when I am in another country, which is often, somehow when I astral travel, I seem to start out in Astral Phoenix. I don't know why. I wonder if it's because we had those AREI conferences year after year in this area in Scottsdale. I don't know what it is, but I walk through Astral Phoenix. And then I go to the back rooms at that shopping mall that everybody talks about on the astral. I know I'm going to get email on this. Bring it on. I love it. Tell me about your astral travels. And then I will go sometimes by plane or train to the next stop. And of course, that stop could be in another dimension or wherever it is. But what I want to tell you guys listening, this sounds like, yeah, she just has some wild dreams. I don't take any medications. I don't even use melatonin, although you can try using melatonin if your doctor says it's okay to help you have an out-of-body experience or a lucid dream. This stuff is real. I've met up on the astral plane with people who have texted me the next day saying, I saw you there. And I'm like, I saw you there. You meet not every night, but you could every night. Every time you go to sleep, your soul can travel. It's still safely tethered to the physical body with a cord of light, but you can go and have meetings, update meetings with your guides, check on how life is going, have conversations. We do a lot of problem solving in dreams. It's a wonderful, wonderful realm.
1: Does any of this scare you, Suzanne?
0: The only thing that scares me, sometimes it scares me, is that am I doing enough here? I've talked with colleagues, the really close colleagues that I have. We get sort of this natural high when we've, done some volunteer work and we've helped out somebody, especially with bereaved parents. But then afterwards, we feel like it's just never enough. It's never enough. And so just like many people listening, you wonder if you're doing your soul's work when you're here. So what I do is I remind myself of what my granddad used to say. We live so far below our privileges as children of a loving God. So live up to your privileges. And that comes down to kindness, I think, being kind to yourself too and others. And by the way, if you want to get real intuitive, real fast, be kind to people. It just plugs you in to that universal consciousness and doors start opening. But yeah, that's my fear, is that I won't have completed my greater work before I leave. And I'm working on that.
1: What do you say to people who don't recognize their intuition? It's there, it's available, but they just kind of push it to the side.
0: You mean like how you try to pretend like you don't have abilities, but you actually do? Because I've
1: yeah, seen not listening to that intuitive voice in your head, for example.
0: Yeah, right. Yeah, I got you. Well, here's the thing. Me personally, I'm not here to convince anybody of anything. I'm here for people who are interested and want to have those conversations. I don't want to prove anything to anybody. I feel like the best proof, the best evidence is your personal experience. There are folks here on earth that are not here for the I am sensitive and intuitive experience, and I don't interfere with that. However, if someone says, I've had an experience and I don't quite understand it, it's what we call a spiritually transformative experience. The separation in a marriage, the separation through death, a close call in an accident, and something's changed or shifted in them, that's when their challenge is to recognize that you have all the answers inside of you, and you might need to watch some YouTube videos from some fellow experiencers, or you might need to read a book about spirituality, or you might want to, you know, find a new little sub-tribe that you can hang out with and talk to. Nobody's alone. None of us are alone. But again, it's not about convincing you somebody they have intuition. It's about being there and helping them when they're ready.
1: We'll be back in a moment with the psychic Suzanne Wilson. Her website is her carefreemedium.com, linked up at coasttocoastam.com. 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But we're going to take your calls when we come back. She will take psychic-type questions from you, or perhaps you have just a question about the psychic realm. Jump aboard when we come back on Coast to Coast AM.
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5: From ABC News, I'm Sherry Preston. The Justice Department is expected to today announce charges against former Cuban leader Raul Castro in relation to the shootdown of two planes carrying humanitarian aid to migrants in the 1990s. It resulted in the deaths of three American pilots. More expected on that later today. A candidate endorsed by President Trump defeated in Kentucky Republican Thomas Massie's district in the primary on Tuesday. And in Texas, the president has made his choice in a Senate reelection runoff, Trump endorsing Attorney General Ken Paxton over incumbent John Cornyn, says ABC's Jay O'Brien.
6: It's a serious win for Ken Paxton in a ruby red state like Texas, where a Trump endorsement is worth its weight in gold. And it's a blow for John Cornyn, who really wanted to make a play for that MAGA base, although a lot of them were going to break for Paxton anyway. But it's not enough to push John Cornyn out of this race.
5: Questions persist about the nearly $1.8 billion IRS settlement that sets up a fund for people who claim to have been victimized by government. ABC's Jonathan Carl has more on an addendum as a part of that settlement that protects the Trump family's financial information going forward.
7: In an extraordinary move, the Justice Department declared the IRS is, quote, forever barred and precluded from auditing President Trump, his family, his oldest sons, and their companies, or pursuing any claims for past actions. It's part of the unprecedented settlement after President Trump dropped his $10 billion lawsuit against the IRS.
5: Americans are hitting the skies and the roads ahead of the holiday.
8: The majority of people who will be traveling this holiday weekend will be hitting the road. That's more than 39 million people, despite the pain at the pump. Now, the average price of regular gas this morning is about $4.55 a gallon, up from $3.18 this time last year going into the holiday weekend.
5: That's ABC's Alex Perez in Chicago. 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
2: A police officer saving a child's life on a Philadelphia playground.
3: Sergeant Thomas Kane was called after police got a report of a child choking at the playground.
4: She's handing me the baby.
3: Officers calming panicked bystanders as Kane starts CPR on a little girl named Emma.
4: You could see that her tongue was swelling in her mouth.
3: The toddler's family says Emma was choking on a chip.
4: So then I just started doing back slaps, flipped her over, tried to get whatever else was out of her mouth.
5: She's breathing, but come on.
3: Then a shallow breath.
2: ABC's Hannah Patah, the little girl Emma is fine. In one of the nation's busiest waterways, they're using AI to protect animals. ABC's Dave Packer has more on a new system in San Francisco Bay that's watching round the clock for signs of whales before they get too close to ships.
6: A new detection system called Whale Spotter is using artificial intelligence and thermal cameras to track whales in San Francisco Bay day and night. The system can detect whale blows and heat signatures up to 2 nautical miles away, giving ferry captains and cargo ships time to slow down or change course. Gray whale deaths in the Bay Area have surged, with many linked to ship strikes. Scientists say climate change is changing migration patterns and bringing more whales directly into some of the busiest shipping lanes of the region. Dave Packer, ABC News.
2: An inside-the-park home run is rare enough, but last night the Washington Nationals pulled off an inside-the-park grand slam. It came in the second inning of the Nats game against the New York Mets and helped power the team to a 9-6 win. I'm Sherry Preston, ABC News.
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16: This is America in the Morning from Westwood One. Good morning, I'm John Trout. It's Wednesday, May 20th, 2026. Here's what's coming up on America in the Morning.
17: President Trump scores another round of victories in GOP midterm primary elections. I'm John Stolness in Washington.
18: Todd Blanche is defending the Justice Department's nearly $1.8 billion fund.
19: Pure theft.
18: Sagar Meghani at the White House.
20: Federal authorities say two teenagers who killed 3 people at a San Diego mosque met online and shared a broad hatred. I'm Lisa Dwyer.
21: A 56-year-old woman steps out of her SUV and falls down an open manhole to her death. Julie Walker, New York.
22: On Wall Street, stocks are coming off a losing day and mortgage rates are soaring again. I'm Jessica Ettinger.
23: A veto in Virginia on a bill surrounding marijuana. I'm Clayton Neville.
16: All ahead on America in the Morning. It's 7 after. President Trump's grip on the Republican Party appears ironclad after a high-profile GOP incumbent he targeted for defeat lost in Tuesday's primary elections in 6 states, and a number of other Trump-backed candidates claimed victory. From Washington, our John Stolness has more.
17: Kentucky Congressman Thomas Massey could not fend off President Trump's ire, losing in convincing fashion to Trump-backed Ed Gallrein in that state's primaries. Speaking on Fox News, Gallrein said this kind of a defeat for Massey was a long time coming.
0: He went to Washington, he burned every bridge, he burned a bridge factory, he ran off everybody that would build a bridge to the conservative Republicans. But again, the left-wing Democrats, the radical Democrats, loved him, and his votes against our party and our nation go farther back.
17: After admitting defeat, Massey told his supporters he was still hopeful for the future.
1: If you looked at the crosstab in the polling, and I'm sure if we had exit polling, it would show the same thing. We have the younger demographic. You are patriots, and you will inherit this country, and you will make it better.
17: At an event last night, President Trump announced his pleasure with the outcome of the race. Almost $33 million in ads and other media were spent in that race, making it the most expensive House primary race since tracking firm Ad Impact began keeping track in 2018. Also in Kentucky, Congressman Andy Barr, endorsed by Trump, won his primary and will likely succeed Mitch McConnell in the Senate after November's general election. In Georgia's governor's race, Secretary of State Brad Raffensperger and Attorney General Chris Carr both failed to advance to a runoff against two Trump-backed Republicans, Burt Jones and Rick Jackson. Raffensperger had challenged Trump's claim that votes in Georgia were stolen during the 2020 election. And while Texas's primaries aren't until next week, President Trump disappointed some Republicans in the Senate when he officially endorsed scandal-plagued State Attorney General Ken Paxton over long-serving incumbent John Cornyn. Cornyn told reporters he's not worried.
7: We've always had these family fights within the Republican Party, and then we unify in order to win the election in November. And we'll do that again. I believe that in terms of our success in November, that Ken Paxton would be an albatross around the neck of our candidates and would likely lose to James Tallarico.
17: GOP Senator Lisa Murkowski said she was extremely disappointed by Trump's decision. Susan Collins of Maine called Paxton an ethically challenged individual and that Cornyn deserved the president's support. John Stolness, Washington.
16: Acting Attorney General Todd Blanche faced a Senate committee for the first time in his new capacity and defended the Justice Department's new nearly $1.8 billion fund to pay people who claim to be political victims. Washington correspondent Sagar Magani reports that while Democrats hammered Blanche on the fund, some Republicans, including Senators Bill Hagerty and Susan Collins, had their own opinions of the settlement.
19: Having been a victim myself of Arctic Frost, I can say this. Okay, yeah. The Biden administration used my health to account and everyone that colluded with.
24: I do not, if they have been convicted, I do not. If okay. They engaged in violence against police officers, I do not.
25: Do you believe this is a legitimate fund, and do you believe those terms are fair?
26: I think that there are and will be, continue to be, a lot of questions.
18: Acting Attorney General Todd Blanche is defending the Justice Department's nearly $1.8 billion fund to pay people who believe they were political targets.
27: What we're talking about is nothing short of the sitting President of the United States looting from the Treasury for his own gain. Do you seriously think this arrangement is appropriate?
28: The president did not set up this fund. It's not a slush fund. It's been done many times.
18: In his first congressional hearing since taking over the DOJ last month, Blanche conceded the fund is unusual but not unprecedented, and it will not be limited to only Republicans or people the Biden administration investigated and prosecuted.
26: Simple question. Will individuals who assaulted Capitol Hill police officers be eligible for this fund?
28: As was made plain yesterday, anybody in this country is eligible to apply.
18: He's also not ruling out money going to Capitol rioters.
26: Are there going to be rules that say that if you've assaulted a Capitol Hill police officer or committed a violent crime, you will not be eligible? Why not make that a rule?
28: I expect that, because I'm not one of the commissioners setting up the rules.
26: You're appointing four of the five members.
28: I am appointing all five.
26: You can certainly set up the rules. I would hope you would make a rule that anyone convicted of assaulting a police officer of violent crime is simply not eligible. They should not apply.
18: Democrats say the fund's an illegal abuse of power.
26: Pure theft of public funds.
18: Maryland's Chris Van Hollen.
26: And rewarding individuals who committed crimes is obscene.
18: Sagar Magani at the White House.
16: 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It's 12 after. Deadly hate. New details emerging about the two teens behind the deadly shooting at a San Diego mosque. When America in the Morning continues after these messages.
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0: America in the Morning continues. 90-degree high temperatures up and down the eastern seaboard today. Here's AccuWeather.com meteorologist Matt Rindy.
1: A cold front will be continuing eastward today, and the system has had a history of producing severe thunderstorms. Storms will continue to develop along this front from southern New England through parts of the Ohio Valley and Mid-Atlantic, and then continuing into the Mid-Mississippi Valley down into Louisiana and southeast Texas. The focus for severe thunderstorms will be this afternoon into early tonight across southern New England, southward to eastern Tennessee and western North Carolina. And these storms will be capable of producing flash flooding, damaging winds, and hail. The storms farther south will have some drenching rainfall that could produce flash flooding. It is going to remain quite hot across portions of the east with 90 degree readings from southeast New York all the way down to Florida. This is about 10 to 20 degrees above the historical average, and a few places are likely to break records. Behind the front, it is going to be much cooler over a large part of the central U.S., including the Great Lakes and central and northern plains, even into the Rockies. It is going to be mostly in the 50s and 60s, which is about 10 to 20 degrees below average. And these areas will be largely dry, though a few showers will move through parts of Montana into North Dakota. There could even be a rumble of thunder in parts of eastern Colorado. Another area of stronger storms will be across eastern New Mexico into west Texas this afternoon, and these storms may cause flash flooding as well as large hail and damaging winds. And the rest of the west will be largely dry, with many areas having plenty of sunshine. That's the weather across America. Buffalo, New York will be quite cool today with plenty of clouds and some rain and drizzle with a high around 60. In Houston, Texas, it's going to be much warmer with a few showers and a heavier thunderstorm and a high of 83. That's the nation's weather. I'm AccuWeather.com meteorologist Matt Rindy.
0: 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More is being learned about the two teenagers who opened fire at a San Diego mosque, killing three people before taking their own lives. Lisa Dwyer reports that both teens had a fascination with hatred.
2: Federal authorities say two teenagers who killed three people at a San Diego mosque met online and shared a broad hatred towards different religions and races. Hours before the attack, police were racing to find two teenagers who would ultimately be deemed responsible after the mother of one called police saying her son was suicidal and had run away. Police Chief Scott Wall credits the heroic efforts of a security guard who called in an alert even as he was engaged in a gun battle with preventing the attackers from getting any further.
3: Areas of the mosque where as many as 140 kids were within 15 feet of these suspects.
2: I'm Lisa Dwyer.
0: A shocking situation in New York City where a woman fell to her death through an open manhole. Correspondent Julie Walker reports on how it may have happened.
4: Tragedy on the streets of New York after a 56-year-old woman steps out of her SUV and falls down an open manhole to her death. Police say it happened late Monday night near Fifth Avenue and East 52nd Street in Midtown Manhattan. Con Edison says it's investigating why that manhole cover was off. Brady Metzger adds it to one of those concerns living in New York.
5: No, it is a big fear. I mean, I'm more scared of getting pushed into the tracks than I am of the manhole covers. But I did hear about that incident in Midtown. And yeah, it's scary because she, like, apparently she got out of the car. And then just like right when she got out of the car, the manhole was there and she plunged in.
4: The utility company sends its condolences to the grieving family and says safety remains our top priority. Julie Walker, New York.
0: It's 19 after. When we return on America in the Morning, business headlines, mortgage rates nearing 7% again after these messages.
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0: Midweek business is in. Welcome back. You're with America in the Morning. It's 20 after. Here's CNBC's Jessica Ettinger.
1: Wall Street opens this morning after a pullback for stocks yesterday while bond yields popped. The Dow was down 300 points, the NASDAQ down 200. Turns out investors dumped bonds on fears that inflation is heating up. That sent the yield on the 30-year Treasury soaring to its highest in nearly 20 years. Got to go back to 2007 for a 5.19% yield. Meantime, the yield on the 10-year Treasury rose, too. And mortgage rates loosely follow that one. We could have 7% mortgages again. The average rate on a 30-year home loan popped to 6.75% yesterday.
2: The average rate on the 30-year fix just rose to 6.75%, according to Mortgage News Daily. That is the highest level since July 31st, came after the sharp spike in rates at the start of the war. We're now higher than that. Now, that move from the low of 5.99 to now 6.75 is a meaningful change in the housing affordability math. Buyer putting down 20% on a $420,000 home, roughly the national median. Their monthly principal and interest payment has gone from $2,012 to $2,179, a difference of $167. And add up the rising oil prices and that, it's real money.
1: CNBC's Diana Olick. One of the biggest names on Wall Street reports quarterly results today after the closing bell, AI chipmaker NVIDIA and its CEO Jensen Huang. We'll talk to investors on the earnings call.
3: Look, NVIDIA, that's what investors are focused on because there's no better sense in terms of the foundation, the perch, for what's going on in the AI revolution than NVIDIA. And I think what we're going to continue to see is the demand trends accelerating. We've seen that from our Asia checks. And physical AI hasn't even come. And that's why it's a get the popcorn out moment when the Godfather speaks on Wednesday.
1: Wedbush's Dan Ives on CNBC. Target also reports results today. Walmart tomorrow. Here's the former vice chairman of Target, Jerry Storch, on CNBC. He's now the CEO of Storch Advisors.
4: A few people know this, but they started the same year, and even Kmart started that year in 1961. But their paths have been very, very different since then. Walmart's a behemoth now. They're way outperforming Target. The question for Target is, are we going to start to see a turnaround under their new CEO? There's a lot of whispers out there. This may be one of the best quarters they've had in a while.
1: On today's watch list, we also get earnings from Hasbro, Analog Devices, and TJ Maxx and Marshall's parent TJX Companies. The Fed releases the minutes from its last meeting. Investors will look at those to get any hints on the direction of interest rates. And the NHL's conference finals begin tonight.
0: Thank you. CNBC's Jessica Ettinger. It's 24 after. Lawmakers move to limit President Trump's war powers. When America in the Morning continues after these messages.
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0: 26 past now. This is America in the Morning. The Senate advanced a resolution to limit President Trump's war powers in Iran on Tuesday, which comes after a fourth Republican joined nearly all Democrats after seven failed attempts. The 50-47 vote came after Louisiana Senator Bill Cassidy joined Senator Susan Collins of Maine, Lisa Murkowski of Alaska, and Rand Paul of Kentucky to move the resolution. Cassidy switched his vote days after he lost his primary election to a Donald Trump-backed candidate. The resolution would direct the president to remove United States armed forces from hostilities within or against Iran unless Congress authorizes a declaration of war. An approved bill that would have provided a legal marketplace for marijuana in Virginia has been vetoed by the state's governor, who many believed was in favor of passing. Correspondent Clayton Neville reports.
1: The proposal that was approved by lawmakers in Virginia would have had the retail market open January 1st with oversight from the Virginia Cannabis Control Authority. Anyone who is 21 years or older would have been able to buy weed. There would have been hundreds of stores statewide. Governor Abigail Spanberger, though, vetoed the legislation and called for retail sales to start July 1st instead. She proposed a series of changes to criminal penalties tied to marijuana possession, but lawmakers rejected those counters. Former Governor of Virginia Glenn Youngkin previously vetoed similar legislation, but Spanberger was expected by some to sign off on the bill. I'm Clayton Neville.
0: America in the Morning for Wednesday, May 20th, 2026 is produced by Jeff McKay. I'm John Trout. This is Westwood One.
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3: Here with the forecast from the KNCO Weather Center. Mainly clear sky overnight. We drop down in the little mid-50s. Lots of sunshine Wednesday, a high just over 80. Thursday, sunny skies, a high into the mid-80s. We're back to near 85 on Friday. Low 80s on Saturday, and then sunshine low 80s for Sunday. For weather anytime, click on the Weather Center at KNCO.com. 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

0: This is America in the Morning from Westwood One. Coming up this half hour.
1: The federal government has agreed to permanently drop tax claims against President Trump. Sagar Meghani, Washington.
2: Jennifer Homendy is heading up NTSB hearings into last November's deadly crash of a UPS cargo plane. Jennifer King, Washington.
3: The U.S. envoy to Greenland makes a trip there, and locals describe it as creepy and awkward. I'm Clayton Neville.
4: States that are seeking to create a sharecropping reality.
5: I'm Bob Brown. I'll have that story coming up.
6: New Google AI agent you didn't know you needed. I'm the new old tech guy, Chuck Baum.
7: The Grey's Anatomy universe is about to get bigger. I'm Kevin Carr.
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0: 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This is America in the Morning. Well, where will the furnace get turned up today? Here's AccuWeather.com meteorologist Matt Rindy.
1: It is going to be quite hot again across portions of the east. We'll have highs in the 90s again from southeast New York all the way to Florida. And this is still about 10 to 20 degrees above the historical average. A few places are likely to break records. But we do have a cold front coming eastward today. And this system has had a history of producing widespread severe thunderstorms. Storms will continue to develop along this front from southern New England through portions of the Ohio Valley and the Mid-Atlantic, and then continuing into the Mid-Mississippi Valley down to Louisiana and southeast Texas. Now, the focus for severe thunderstorms this afternoon and early tonight will be across southern New England, southward to eastern Tennessee, and western North Carolina, and some of these storms will be capable of producing flash flooding, damaging winds, and hail. The storms farther south will still have some drenching rainfall that could produce flash flooding. Behind the front, it is going to be much cooler over a large part of the central U.S., from the Great Lakes into the central and northern plains, and continuing even into the Rockies. It's going to be mostly in the 50s and 60s, which is about 10 to 20 degrees below average. And these areas will be largely dry, though a few showers will move through parts of Montana and North Dakota, and even a rumble of thunder in parts of eastern Colorado. Another area of stronger storms will form across eastern New Mexico into west Texas this afternoon. These storms may cause some flash flooding, as well as large hail and damaging winds. And the rest of the West is going to be largely dry once more, with many areas having plenty of sunshine. Afternoon highs will range from the 60s and 70s across the Northwest and warm into the 90s over the interior parts of California and then continuing into the desert Southwest. That's the nation's weather. I'm AccuWeather.com meteorologist Matt Rindy.
0: 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The federal government has agreed to permanently drop tax claims against President Trump as part of the settlement that includes a $1.7 billion fund to pay individuals who believe they were politically targeted. Washington correspondent Sagar Magani reports that the president and his business empire will be granted forever immunity from existing tax audits.
2: Why should taxpayers pay for the January 6th?
3: Well, it's been very well received, I have to tell you. I know very little about it. I wasn't involved in the whole creation of it and the negotiation. But this is reimbursing people that were horribly treated. It's anti-weaponization. They've been weaponized. They've been, in some cases, imprisoned wrongly. They paid legal fees that they didn't have. They've gone bankrupt. Their lives have been destroyed. And they turn out to be right. I mean, it was a terrible period of time in the history of our country.
4: The federal government has agreed to permanently drop tax claims against President Trump. It's part of a deal to resolve the president's $10 billion lawsuit against the IRS over a leak of his tax returns. A settlement document says the U.S. is forever barred and precluded from examining the president, his sons, and the Trump Organization's current tax issues. Another part of the settlement unveiled yesterday is the creation of a nearly $1.8 billion so-called anti-weaponization fund to compensate people who believe they were targeted for politically motivated prosecution.
3: And they worked on it. I know the Justice Department, it's really been working on it. Very hard. There's been numerous other occasions over the years where things like this have been done, but these were people that were weaponized and really treated brutally by a system that was so corrupt, with corrupt people running it, and they're getting reimbursed for their legal fees and the other things that they had to suffer.
4: The administration is not ruling out letting people who acted violently during the Capitol riot apply for payouts. Sagar Magani, Washington.
0: The National Transportation Safety Board is holding hearings on the 2025 UPS cargo plane crash in Louisville, Kentucky. Correspondent Jennifer King reports that issue is how the engine was able to fall off the plane as it was taking off.
5: Jennifer Homendy is heading up NTSB hearings into last November's deadly crash of a UPS cargo plane that killed 15 people in Louisville, Kentucky.
6: We want to find out what happened.
5: The probe quickly focused on spherical bearings in the MD-11's engine mounts.
7: Separated left engine and pylon were found adjacent to runway 17 right. The airplane's landing gear contacted a building roof south of the runway and subsequently impacted buildings and the ground about 17:14 Eastern Standard Time. The three crew members aboard were fatally injured. 11 people on the ground sustained fatal injuries, 2 people on the ground sustained serious injuries, and 21 people on the ground sustained minor injuries.
5: Investigators found records of 10 previous flaws in the same key parts of similar planes, most of them never reported to the FAA.
8: The issue was the outer race fractures were causing damage to the lug, to both the forward and aft lug halves, and then that was propagated into what caused our accident. So that additional information, that not only was it a bearing issue, it was the collateral damage that was happening to the lugs, mm-hmm. with deformation and gapping and damage to the lug bores.
5: Government and UPS officials say the reports they did get didn't convey the collateral damage that could be caused.
8: It makes it sound almost benign. We have a bearing fracture and it slides out, it migrates a little bit.
5: UPS Airlines Senior Director of Engineering David Springer.
8: The rest of the damage that was being caused was a big deal, and I think if we would have known that at UPS, I think we would have asked a lot of different questions.
5: Hammondy says they want to find out why no one spotted the concerning trend and took action to prevent it. Jennifer King, Washington.
0: The governor of Louisiana's trip to Greenland as the Trump administration envoy is drawing some backlash online and apparently from some of the locals. Correspondent Clayton Neville reports.
9: Louisiana Governor Jeff Landry was tapped as the U.S. envoy to Greenland by President Trump late last year. The president has been outspoken about the U.S. potentially acquiring Greenland. He says it's an issue of national security. But leaders there have adamantly pushed back on the notion. Some locals not receptive to the idea either. When Governor Landry arrived in Greenland this week for the first time since taking the job, an awkward moment was picked up by cameras when a young boy asked who he was.
10: He wanted to know if you were famous. I don't know if he's famous, but he's the governor of Louisiana.
11: You want to take a picture? No.
10: He's like, I'm good.
9: Governor Landry then with an invitation that's drawn descriptions like creepy and awkward on social media.
11: If you come to Louisiana and you come to the governor's mansion, all the chocolate chip cookies you can eat.
9: After those comments, Greenland's prime minister said, quote, we have our red lines, and no matter how many chocolate cookies we get, we aren't going to change them. Landry responded to that by saying there's only one line and it's red, white, and blue. He spoke with reporters while in Greenland.
11: But I found that Greenland was not on the map until Donald Trump put it on the map. He wants to create opportunities here in Greenland, and that's my job.
9: Landry said before Trump, the U.S. ignored Greenland.
11: And I think it's really to the detriment of both the relationship between the United States and Greenland and the opportunities that we can bring Greenlanders. I think that that's important as well. And so I would tell you that the credit to bringing opportunity to Greenland is squarely on Donald Trump. He recognized that.
9: Leaders in Greenland continue to oppose being taken over by the U.S. and say that their territory is not up for grabs. I'm Clayton Neville.
0: It's 17 till. When we return on America in the Morning, the courtroom fight is intensifying in the Charlie Kirk assassination case. After these messages.
12: This is the highlight of my morning. Hey, what's up? It's Eileen.
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13: You've got that nice golden fluffy egg.
12: With

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0: 15 till now. Welcome back. This is America in the Morning. A U.S. indictment of former Cuban President Raul Castro could happen as soon as today. If charges are filed by the Department of Justice, it would be for Castro's alleged role in the shooting down of two civilian planes 30 years ago that killed three Americans, an event that triggered the long-standing embargo on Cuba that remains in place today. Raul Castro, the younger brother of longtime Cuban leader Fidel Castro, was the island's defense minister at the time of the 1996 incident. News of the potential indictment comes as the Trump administration tightens the blockade of oil and energy to the communist island nation. Shifting gears, in Utah, defense lawyers continue to demand access restrictions in the Charlie Kirk assassination case, with the prosecution firmly opposed. Correspondent Lisa Dwyer reports.
1: Lawyers for Tyler Robinson, the man accused of killing Charlie Kirk, are making their case to bar reporters and the public from parts of a key upcoming hearing scheduled for early July and to have some evidence sealed after the judge rejected their request to ban news cameras from the courtroom. Defense attorney Richard Novak accused the prosecution of causing bias for potential jurors by speaking to the media outside the courtroom.
2: Massive media interest in this case is not an escape hatch on Rule 3.6. It doesn't matter how much media attention there is. It doesn't matter whether it's accurate or inaccurate, as long as it's not something generated by one of the parties.
1: Prosecutors will be presenting evidence in July to prove the case warrants a trial, including alleged messages from Robinson admitting to the crime. I'm Lisa Dwyer.
0: The nation's largest civil rights group is trying a new approach to reverse the growing number of states that are redistricting and, as they allege, redistricting black voting rights. Bob Brown reports.
3: The NAACP and Congressional Black Caucus launching a campaign urging black athletes and fans to boycott the athletic programs of public universities in states where they claim redistricting is restricting black voting rights. NAACP President Derek Johnson holding a news conference outside the state capitol on Tuesday.
4: We are calling on athletes who are coming out of high school not to attend any state-funded school of states that have moved to minimize our right to vote, to minimize our ability to elect candidates of our choice, and states that are seeking to create a sharecropping reality.
3: He breaks down the numbers.
4: 55% of all African Americans live in the former Confederate South. But the 55% of us who live in the former Confederate South, we will not tolerate a Confederate mentality on our labor, on our ability to contribute, and our ability to be to have representation.
3: Johnson says this is not about partisanship.
4: This is about true representation, that we have representation, or if we don't, we will withhold the talent that play on the football field or on the basketball court.
3: I'm Bob Brown.
0: EV drivers may not have to pay for gas, but owners of electric vehicles could soon have to pay in other ways. Electric car owners could be forced to pay as much as $150 annually under a new tax that's being proposed by

0: at partisan leaders of the U.S. House Transportation and Infrastructure Committee. Republican Congressman Sam Graves of Missouri, who's the panel's chairman, said in a statement the EV fee ensures that electric vehicle owners begin paying their fair share for use of our roads. The government collects 18.4 cents per gallon of gasoline purchase that goes to the Department of Transportation's Highway Trust Fund to help pay for road and transit construction projects, but as of now, collect nothing from EV owners. America in the Morning continues. Questions are being raised about the new Google AI assistant and if one's privacy is being violated. The new old tech guy, Chuck Palm, has the story.
1: At Google I.O.'s developer conference yesterday, the company dropped something that goes a lot further than an AI chatbot. It's called Gemini Spark, a cloud-based AI agent that keeps working for you even when your phone is off. You grant Spark access to your Gmail account, your Google Calendar, and your credit card statements. It then runs in the background, 24 hours a day, monitoring things for you that you care about. Things like hidden subscription charges you forgot that you signed up for, a note from your kid's school about tomorrow's early dismissal, or a meeting conflict that you haven't spotted yet. Spark finds it, flags it, and in some cases, with your permission, acts on it. It books an appointment, it sends the email, and updates the calendar. What's the catch? It always asks before it sends. And for now, it's rolling out to Google's top-tier AI Ultra subscribers. That's from $100 to $200 a month, with broader access expected later this year. Google has been promising smarter assistants for over a decade. The difference here is that Spark isn't waiting for you to ask. It's working while you sleep. That changes the relationship between you and your inbox in ways that most people have not thought through. Google just hired you a 24/7 executive assistant. Whether you wanted one is a different question. Follow the new old tech guy on X at Chuck Palm.
0: Midweek sports with America in the Morning's Robert Workman.
2: NBA playoffs. The Knicks trailed the Cavaliers by 22 with 8 minutes left in game one of the East Final last night, but came all the way back for a 115-104 overtime win at home. Jalen Brunson sparked an 18-1 fourth quarter run that got New York back in it, then hit the tying shot with 19 seconds left. A 9-0 run to start OT put it away, and Coach Mike Brown said everybody pitched in.
3: Mikal was great on both ends of the floor. Cat finally got going. He had a double-double, which was huge. We needed every rebound that he came up with.
2: Game two in the West between the Suns and the Thunder is tonight in Oklahoma City. The Mavericks fired Jason Kidd after 5 years as their head coach. Dallas made the NBA Finals 3 years ago, but otherwise, Kidd was a .500 coach. Baseball, the Nationals rallied from down 5-0 early to top the Mets 9-6. The comeback sparked by an inside-the-park grand slam from James Wood, the first one of those in the majors in 4 years. Ketel Marte boosted the Diamondbacks over the Giants 5-3 with a walk-off three-run homer. Cardinals scuttled the Pirates 9-6 on Ivan Herrera's three-run shot in the 10th, the fourth Redbird rocket of the night. White Sox scratched out two in the 9th to sink the Mariners 2-1. Anthony Kay and the Marts allowed just one Seattle hit and fanned 13. Rangers rolled over the Rockies 10-0. Kumar Rocker and the Pebbles with a three-hit combo, while Texas pounded out 16 knocks. Rays dropped the Orioles for their 20th win in 24 games. They own the best record in baseball. Braves are just percentage points behind them. They doubled up the Marlins. Ronald Acuna Jr. doubled and walked twice, scoring 3 runs in his first game back from injury. That's Wednesday Sports.
0: Thank you, sir. Now 7 till. When we return on America in the Morning, a salad with a surprise that was very much alive after these messages.
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0: It's 5 till America in the Morning returns. The Shonda Rhimes medical series that has dominated ABC's programming for years will soon be getting larger. Entertainment reporter Kevin Carr has details on the next Grey's Anatomy spinoff.
1: On Tuesday, ABC announced that it has given a series order for a new Grey's Anatomy spinoff.
2: Seriously?
3: Seriously.
2: Seriously.
3: Seriously.
1: This is the third spinoff for the network's longest-running scripted drama. In 2007, Kate Walsh led the spinoff Private Practice for six seasons.
4: I'm 39 and alone. I want my life to change. This is Addison, post-McDreamy, post-McSteamy. I'm changing my life.
1: And in 2018, Jason George was the anchor for Station 19, which ran for seven seasons.
5: I chose to stop being a surgeon. You know, I used to open people up.
6: Yeah, okay. We got that.
5: It takes guts.
7: Got somebody open.
1: The new series does not have a name yet, but the logline calls it, quote, an edgy drama about a team at a West Texas Rural Medical Center, the last chance for care before miles of nowhere. Grey's Anatomy creator Shonda Rhimes returns to the franchise to executive produce alongside current showrunner Meg Marinus. Betsy Beers and Ellen Pompeo, who plays Meredith Grey, the namesake of the original show, will also executive produce. It is not known yet if any character from Grey's Anatomy will anchor the new series. Rhimes and her production company Shondaland already have their hands full at Netflix producing the wildly popular Bridgerton series, but she has worked time in for writing the Grey's spinoff. Her and Marinus are working on the final touches of the first episode with a planned mid-season debut in 2027. I'm Kevin Carr.
0: A lot of people go to the supermarket and buy salad in a bag, but for a family in Australia, their salad bag had something very different inside that is also green and alive. Correspondent Ed Donahue reports.
8: A farmer in Australia found a live frog in a bag of lettuce. Laura Jones says they were cooking a nice steak dinner over the weekend in Western Australia when it came to the salad.
9: All credit to our flatmates, say it's their lettuce, and they came home and he's just in the kitchen cooking up, and then he's like, bro, there's a frog in the lettuce.
8: There was a frog inside a sealed plastic bag bought at a supermarket. Billy Lapine is one of Jones's flatmates.
10: It was just chilling in the bag. I think he was having a hell of a time, really. But yeah, lucky the bag had a few holes in it and he had plenty of pastures to graze on. So yeah, no, he's enjoying it.
8: Supermarket chain Woolworths has apologized and is investigating with suppliers how the frog was not detected earlier. The frog was named Greg.
9: We got him out of the plastic and we set him free with his little snack of lettuce.
8: Greg was released into a nearby pond. I'm Ed Donahue.
0: America in the Morning for Wednesday, May 20th, 2026 is produced by Jeff McKay. I'm John Trout. This is Westwood One.
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18: From ABC News, I'm Sherry Preston. Secretary of State Marco Rubio releasing a video to the people of Cuba.
19: Hace 30 años. Raul Castro fundó una empresa llamada.
18: The video, entirely in Spanish, comes as sources tell ABC News the Justice Department is about to announce charges against former Cuban leader Raul Castro in relation to the shootdown of a humanitarian plane in the 1990s that left three Americans dead. Secretary Rubio blaming the current regime for Cuba's current problems. The state of Minnesota has just passed a bill that makes wagering on prediction sites a felony.
2: The state attorney general says Kalshi, Polymarket, and similar businesses are gambling operations, quote, designed to be addictive. But a day after Governor Tim Walz signed a bill outlawing prediction markets in Minnesota, the Commodity Futures Trading Commission, the federal regulator of the markets, filed suit to keep the statute from taking effect. The Trump-appointed head of the CFTC says Minnesota farmers for decades have relied on hedging products to prevent losses from weather and crop-related events. Jim Ryan, ABC News.
18: Kentucky Republican Congressman Thomas Massie will lose his seat after losing his primary to a candidate backed by President Trump. Further questions about the $1.8 billion IRS settlement that gives money to those who think they've been unfairly targeted by the government.
3: Acting Attorney General Todd Bland, Trump's former personal attorney, who orchestrated the agreement, grilled on Capitol Hill.
6: Will individuals who assaulted Capitol Hill police officers be eligible for this fund?
7: Well, as it makes plain, anybody is...
6: Just let me know if they're eligible for the fund.
7: As was made plain yesterday, anybody in this country is eligible to apply if they believe they are victim of weaponization.
3: Democrats arguing it's a slush fund for Trump supporters.
18: ABC's Mary Bruce. The World Health Organization just saying that the risk of Ebola spreading in Central Africa is high, but at the global level, it's low. 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
2: Authorities in San Diego are reviewing a video posted online, apparently by one of the suspects in Monday's deadly shooting at that Islamic center. ABC contributor and former counterterrorism official John Cohen says it seems the teenage suspect was drawn to extremism.
3: It appears that at this point, one of the suspects self-connected with white supremacist or neo-Nazi ideology, and that was where he derived the justification to engage in mass murder.
2: A woman in New York City was killed this week after falling into an open manhole. ABC's Aaron Katursky has that.
4: The horrific scene in Midtown Manhattan where a 56-year-old mother and grandmother fell to her death through an uncovered manhole. Donna K. Gosage parked her Mercedes SUV in front of Cartier and atop the open manhole, stepping from the car and dropping 10 feet.
5: As soon as she stepped out, it's like she took one step forward and just disappeared.
4: The medical examiner's office is still investigating the woman's death, but police said when she fell through the hole, she went into cardiac arrest from the intense steam heat.
2: In April, Meta, parent company of Facebook and Instagram, began laying off 8,000 employees. Then on Monday, they learned another 7,000 would be reassigned to new AI initiatives. On one of the office walls at a Meta factory, some workers had been hanging up flyers sharing a petition trying to stop Meta's new program to track their data. Sherry Preston, ABC News.
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7: KNCO News Time, 6:05, 57 degrees. Clear, cool start to this Wednesday morning here in Grass Valley. And happy Wednesday, I'm Tom Fitzsimmons. Thanks for starting your day with us. We really appreciate you being there. It is time for our first newscast. For that, we head to the newsroom. Join Paul Haas. Good morning, Paul.
8: Good morning, Tom. Good morning, everybody. Happy Wednesday, Nevada County. Welcome to Hump Day. It took a little over a month, but a suspect has been arrested for the murder of 45-year-old Jeremy Norton of Nevada City. According to a press release from the Sheriff's Department, Norton was located deceased by Nevada County Sheriff's Office deputies on April 11th, an apparent victim of a shooting. A homicide investigation was launched by detectives that same day, and Seth David Cotton, 33, of Nevada City, was identified as a suspect early on. Through the course of investigation, it was learned that Cotton had allegedly attempted to kill Norton approximately 1 week before his death on April 3rd by shooting at him and a second victim. The sheriff's detectives investigated the incident in correlation with the homicide. Then on April 16th, detectives obtained a Ramey warrant to arrest Cotton for the attempted murder of the surviving victim from the first incident. However, Cotton appeared to be in hiding. Detectives tracked Cotton down at a private residence on Lower Colfax Road in Grass Valley on the evening of May 18th, surrounded the property, and with the help of additional agencies, kept Cotton in place. Cotton surrendered and was booked into the Wayne Brown Correctional Facility in the early morning hours of May 19th on the Ramey warrant. And two Nevada County fire districts appear to be on schedule to officially consolidate in time for the new fiscal year this summer. Appearing on a recent KNCO on the town, Ophir Fire Hill Chief Rob Rothenberger is optimistic that the Local Agency Formation Commission, also known as LAFCO, will give its formal approval to the merger with the Nevada County Consolidated Fire District at their meeting on Thursday morning. And he says a proposition Section 218 hearing will also be established to see if there will be any significant and written protest from Ophir Hill District residents on an increased property tax assessment that's also needed.
9: It's going to enhance the service and the staffing we're going to have at Braille Fire Station for those taxpayers. Their taxes will go up about $42 a year based on consolidated assessments a little higher than ours. But for that $42, they're getting another full-time firefighter in that fire station 24 hours a day, 7 days a week.
8: Meanwhile, Nevada County Consolidated Fire District Chief Jason Robitaille had some further good news about their future. He said a developer has donated over 4 acres near Banner Mountain and Red Dog Roads for a future fire station.
10: Our plan was to create a landing zone pre-designated for medical emergencies, as well as build a new fire station that can accommodate more than one apparatus like we currently have. And Senator Schiff also has a similar program, and he made us a part of his package, and we're waiting to go through the final channels, but he allocated $4.8 million for the construction.
8: Earlier this month, the district received about $500,000 in congressional funding through Kevin Kiley's office for so-called inclement weather rescue program to enhance the ability to access remote and impacted areas. And it's been on Nevada City's capital improvement project list for a number of years, and now it's becoming a reality. The City Council has approved a contract for a $1.1 million extension of a sidewalk along Searles Avenue. He told the council at last week's meeting that the project will provide better pedestrian access and improve connectivity.
11: And it would be a new sidewalk from Valley to Sacramento, and it would connect to existing sidewalks at the freeway near Chevron and also connect to sidewalks at Clark Street. So it would provide a missing link between downtown and Seven Hills. Almost any given day, you see people walking in the road on this street.
8: The council also approves a request from the Public Art Commission to include a condition that a location for an art piece may be installed or preserved for future use, such as preparing smooth concrete for a retaining wall. Council member Gary Peterson indicating the project is a long time coming.
12: Much needed, and sometime, I don't have to answer me now, but sometimes I'd like to see where it ended up in the CIP in relation to the other project up on Nevada Street, which we've been talking about for years, too. But I suspect this one has been talked about for even longer.
8: It wasn't revealed when the project will begin. McAllister also noted that the council's action is consistent with the Strategic Infrastructure Initiative regarding parking, roads, and right-of-way. And the latest poll has a Republican leading the race to replace Governor Gavin Newsom. Jason Campadonia has more.
13: The California Democrats released what they're calling the most in-depth polls the state has ever seen, and Republican Steve Hilton is leading the race with 22% support.
14: The policies of the Trump administration, and as a result, the policies of Steve Hilton are out of step where California voters are.
13: California Democratic Chair Rusty Hicks.
14: Steve Hilton wants to run his mouth and continue his Fox News antics and say, this is a change election and you can change to me. Well, change to what?
13: The primary election will be held on June 2nd. Mail-in ballots are already pouring in. I'm Jason Campadonia.
8: 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Up next, an opportunity for a Treat Street booth at this year's Nevada County Fair.
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8: Once again this year, there's a Treat Street booth vacancy for the Nevada County Fair, but Fairgrounds CEO Andrew Trigg says the application period will be closing soon.
16: The booth formerly occupied by the Bear River Junior Brew and Football Boosters Club. For this booth in particular, we're looking for some new, creative, unique, and fun different food and or drink opportunities to be presented to us. This booth has served Mexican food in the past, as well as fresh fruit, meatball sandwiches. But really, this year, we're just opening it up and looking for something that doesn't directly with another nonprofit booth.
8: And Trigg says the available booth sits in the middle of Treat Street, just to the left of the Knights of Columbus, offering outstanding visibility and foot traffic throughout the fair. He says this prime location offers tremendous fundraising potential while providing a fun and engaging opportunity to connect with nearly 100,000 fairgoers and share an organization's mission with the community.
16: Treat Street is something that we're incredibly proud of, and it's something that we brag about throughout California and other fairs. We are one of very few that have such a tremendous nonprofit opportunities on Treat Street. And as people probably are aware, we generate over $1 million in local revenue for all of our local nonprofits. It gets reinvested right back into the community.
8: Trigg says the selected organization will be required to operate the booth daily during the fair from 10 a.m. to 11 p.m. And if you desired, you can also choose to open during the annual Draft Horse Classic in September for additional fundraising opportunities. Applications can be found on the fair's website. This year's fair is from August 12th through the 16th. And spring is a busy time, with the Nevada County Supervisors making proclamations. At Tuesday's Supervisors meeting, the county recognized two organizations, honoring one for the entire month, the second for this week specifically.
17: May 17th through May 23rd is National Public Works Week, so this is going to highlight the work that our roads crews, our wastewater crews, our solid waste, who holds all the wonderful compost and recycling events for our community, all the work that they do.
8: Information Officer Taylor Wolf says public works includes some of the less glamorous jobs, such as hundreds of miles of road maintenance and over 1,000 road signs, as well as the wastewater service for over 15,000 residents. It also includes other physical projects.
17: Those big infrastructure projects, too. So last year we celebrated the Combi Road Multipurpose Trail Project down in South County, or the many bridge project replacements we have in the community as well.
8: Supervisors also recognize the mental health team for their work, as May is Mental Health Awareness Month. Some major accomplishments include the 24-hour, 7-day-a-week mobile crisis team, providing over 1,300 mental health assessments since its inception in 2024, and Behavioral Health celebrating the groundbreaking for their Deer Creek Behavioral Health Center, which will provide in-house care for patients starting in the fall of 2027. Wolf points out that the growing number of resources available for crisis assistance.
17: And as a reminder for folks, as we reflect and think about May as Mental Health Awareness Month, that we do have a 24/7 crisis line available in Nevada County, and that's at 530-265-5811. So there are resources available for folks.
8: And Google says they're overhauling the search box in what they call the biggest change in over 25 years. As part of the changes being rolled out, the search results will now more closely resemble AI chats. Gone will be the experience of running a search and getting a list of websites. KNCO News Time 6:15. I'm Paul Haas, KNCO News Talk 8:30.
7: All right, Paul Haas. And does it feel like Memorial Day weekend's knocking on the door?
8: Oh, it doesn't, but it just I'm still trying to figure out what month I'm in.
7: No. Well, it's just, you know, the calendar, it gets every, you know, kind of rotates through, so.
8: Yeah, and all of a sudden, it's here, and yet there's still another week afterwards. Mm-hmm. I guess that's what's throwing me.
7: Exactly.
8: It seems like it's as early as it could possibly be.
7: I think it is mathematically as early as it can be.
8: And then we're changing our schedule up a little bit, and so that changes things. I'm not going to complain, except it provides me another opportunity to earn zero.
7: It's a very odd thing. That's all I can say. It's a very odd thing. You know, closing in on 31 years now, right?
8: Yeah.
7: By the time we get to June 6th. And, just to have it be off, you know, for the holidays and stuff, our holiday weekend, just unusual.
8: Yeah. No, yeah. That's up. But there'll be some good events to cover during the weekend.
7: Yeah.
8: So that'll be.
7: Free you up to do things.
8: Yeah.
7: So. Yeah. Exactly right.
8: It is an important holiday.
7: Yeah, it is. It's as important as we have. It really is. Yeah. It probably is the most important. Those that gave all for our nation and stuff.
8: Yes.
7: You know, because the 4th of July is kind of a party with fireworks and all that stuff. But this one's pretty solemn.
8: Yeah.
7: Very special.
8: Yeah.
7: And it was interesting having Jason Tedder on. He says, and what vets like is for you guys to have fun. Just everybody have fun, because that's what you really fought for.
8: Right, yeah.
7: To be together with your families and stuff. So make it a family event, fun event, but take time out of that day to remember.
8: To remember, yeah. But America is a great country.
7: Gotcha,
8: We want to support it.
7: That's right. We welcome everybody, even the Cornish. Gage, I love you. All right. Birthdays and anniversaries. Today, 20th day of May. To get on that list, give us a call, 477-5626 or text 913-4685. Got traffic and weather next.
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7: KNCN News Time, 618, 57 degrees. First look at our Gold Country. Traffic showing things off to a good start today. Surface streets, Grass Valley, Nevada City. Doing fine. No incidents or accidents to talk about here in town. Nice quiet start. Usually is this time in the morning. Leaving town, both highways 49 and 174. Running well through Auburn and Colfax. 49 work being put to bed, I believe. Should have by 6 a.m., but again, sometimes it drags on a little bit in the morning because they're doing some major stuff going on there around Crestview Drive. Once you're on 80 westbound to Sacramento, also nice, easy ride to start this Wednesday morning. Sync reset for Highway 20. It's a good ride down the Penn Valley, continuing then to Marysville, Yuba City. Once you're down there, 70, 99, 65, 20, all doing great. Road work even getting done because of the weather. We'll take a look at weather next.
21: 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This is Dwayne Strasser with the City of Grass Valley reminding you that a little vegetation cleanup now can make a big difference later.
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7: KNCO News Time, 620, 57 degrees. Time to take a look at weather. This from the BNC Ace Home and Garden Weather Center, where Ace is the place. Place we'll find Dan Holliday in about 10 or 15 minutes from now. We're going to have mostly sunny skies once again today. It's high pressure in place. Going to strengthen. The wind's finally dying down. We'll have an occasional breeze upwards of 10 miles per hour in the afternoon, but not that gusty stuff that's been going on. Light breeze tonight into Thursday as well, and temperature's going to be peaking on Thursday for this run. Today, Grass Valley, Nevada City, Colfax, right around the low 80s for the high. We'll have clear skies tonight. Sunny tomorrow, pop up into the mid-80s. Some foot of locations, upper 80s, close to 90. Puts it in the mid to upper 90s down in the mid-Sacramento Valley. Currently 57 degrees.
24: Are you ready to provide a home for a mosquito fish or two? Hi, it's Barbara Svenhardt with an aquatic episode of Community Calendar. It's time to reduce the population of those opportunistic mosquitoes with a fish that is on our side. Mosquito fish adoptions are on Thursdays on the 14th and 28th of May, on Tuesdays on the 9th and 23rd in June, and on Tuesday, July 7th. All of the mosquito fish distributions are drive-through only between 10 and noon in the Rood Center parking lot. Seems like there was something else I was supposed to say about this, but, well, it'll come to me. And the 131st Cherry Festival and Parade is Saturday, June 27th, from 10 to 5 in North San Juan at the Community Center. The longest tradition on the ridge. Call 530-292-9048 for more information. This is Barbara Svenhardt for KNCO News Talk 830. Well, I called a friend to remind me of what else I was supposed to say about those fish. Help me out, Polly.
0: Do not eat the mosquito fish.
24: Thank you, Polly. If I hadn't remembered, the mocking would have been insufferable. You know what I mean.
0: Do not eat the mosquito fish.
24: You're right. It cannot be said enough.
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3: 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A large number of undergrads watched classmates use AI during exams and said, enough is enough. 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The faculty followed their lead. 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But there is a silver lining. There are still enough honest people in the world willing to call out what's wrong, even when cheating is just a few keystrokes away. That counts for something. Over 1 million folks get my free newsletter every single day to make sure that they're tech ahead, and you should too. 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
7: And KNCO News Time, 628, 57 degrees. Time for sports. Well, back-to-back walk-off losses, won by the A's, and then last night by the Giants. Giants have lost back-to-back games. Fell to the Arizona Diamondbacks 5-3 in Phoenix. Daniel Susak, a kid from Roseville, went 2-for-3 in RBI. Willie Adames and Rafael Devers both hit solo homers. But it was Ketel Marte who smacked a walk-off three-run homer to cap the comeback for the Snakes. Caleb Killian gave it up. Tony Vitello, after the game, talked about bringing in the reliever.
9: Switch hitter, and at that point, Killian had 25 pitches. Went with a fresh arm, different look, and made the wrong decision, cost us the game.
7: Yeah, that is tough stuff. They'll visit the Diamondbacks again.

0: this afternoon. Now, as far as the A's, Nick Kurtz and the Athletics, a dominant day at the plate led to the 14-6 victory over the Angels down in Anaheim. Kurtz 3-for-5, a couple of runs scored, really a dominant day by the entire team. So he talked about it after the game, not just himself, but the whole team's offense.
1: I think that's the biggest thing. You know, you have a game like yesterday, one that we feel like as hitters let JT down. So to come out here and swing it like we did tonight was really good.
0: Marquee matchup, probably Freddie Freeman leading the Dodgers 5-4 victory over the Padres down at Petco. Freeman 2-for-4, 2 home runs, 3 RBIs. LA recorded 6 wins in its last 7 games. And the Knicks erased a 22-point deficit with less than 8 minutes left in the fourth quarter and stunned the Cavaliers 115-104 in overtime from Madison Square Garden last night. For News Talk 830 Sports, I'm Tom Fitzsimmons. Right now it's time for A Better Life with Dr. Sanjay Gupta. It is brought to you by Jerry Serino's Hidden Grove Project to bring our children home.
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3: We've talked a lot about measles over the past year, but mumps has largely flown under the radar, even though it's been making a bit of a comeback as well. That's because fewer people are getting the MMR vaccine, which stands for measles, mumps, and rubella. The vaccine's been around for decades. It is effective. It is safe. What makes mumps outbreaks difficult to contain is that symptoms usually don't appear for 2 to 3 weeks after someone's been exposed. And that can make it hard to pin down where that exposure took place. And someone who is infected can transmit the virus to someone else before they are symptomatic. If you get sick, which could manifest like a run-of-the-mill respiratory virus or the telltale swelling of your cheeks and jaw, all you can really do at that point is to treat the symptoms and also isolate yourself so you don't infect anyone else. I'm Dr. Sanjay Gupta, helping you live a better life.
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9: You're never going to get out of this world alive. That's true. It's not fun to think about unpleasant things. Hi, this is Jerry Serino. 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Hospice will be there for you when you need it, and hopefully so will your children and grandchildren to hold your hand. 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
0: All right, KNCO News Time, heading towards 635, 57 degrees. Time to take a look at weather. Let's go to the BNC Ace Home and Garden Weather Center, where Ace is the place we find Dan Holliday this Wednesday morning. Good morning, Dan.
11: Good morning to you.
0: How are you doing today?
11: Pretty good. How about you?
0: Oh, doing fine. Such a beautiful morning out there. You know, it's a nice, cool start. Been very comfortable overnight, and even though it's warming up a little bit more each day, you know, when it cools off nicely, you can take it, that's for sure. But it definitely is starting to feel like we're done with the wet weather, that this is kind of like our summertime pattern starting to really work its way in.
11: It is. It is absolutely working its way in. And, you know, when we talked about when it shuts off, it shuts off.
0: It's amazing. Yeah, every year. It seems like we'll get storms and it'll kind of hit us every 3-4 days. But all of a sudden, it really you just get the occasional clouds going by and that's it.
11: That's it. That's about all she wrote. So, yeah, we are going to be dealing with that. And the weather pattern in most senses here is just going to be overall pretty quiet. As we look at things throughout the next several days, we'll be looking at temperatures warming up a little bit, and even more so on Friday. Friday looks like maybe our warmest day here at the stretch.
0: Yeah, so what people have to do, I mean, if they have work to do and stuff, you know, get it done early part of the day, and just realize, like you said, the next couple of days, stay hydrated if you're going to be outside, that's for sure.
11: Oh, absolutely, yeah. We're going to be looking at nice weather again today. And, of course, as you go into the valley, it's going to be pretty warm, upper 80s to low 90s. And then we cool down just a few degrees once we get to Saturday. We're back in the low 80s. But if you have some plans, whatever it may be, perhaps you're going to Tahoe. Going to be nice and cool there. But temperatures hold fairly steady in the low 80s, really, from Saturday all the way through Memorial Day. And then another system comes in on Tuesday. It doesn't look like right now we're going to see any rain with that, but it does drop about 10 degrees into the low 70s. So there is a change on the way. Today, partly sunny with a high temperature 81. Going to be clear in 56 tonight. Sunny 85 Thursday and mid-80s Friday. For weather anytime, click on the Weather Center at KNCO.com. I'm meteorologist Dan Holliday on KNCO News Talk 830.
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0: Beep, beep, beep, beep, yeah! Thanks for that, Victoria. KNCO News Time, just about 6:38, 57 degrees. Time to take another look at our Gold Country traffic. And traffic off to a nice start this Wednesday morning. Surface streets, Grass Valley, Nevada City. Yeah, busier out there right now because shift change at the hospital already starting to bring in some cars to the Sierra Nevada Memorial Campus. But other than that, things pretty quiet all in all. Both highways 49 and 174, easy rides through Auburn and Colfax. All the foothill towns doing fine so far today as far as any incidents or accidents go. As you head down the hill on 80, it's Highway 65, Sunset Boulevard, Rockland-Roosevelt area. We've got a non-injury collision there. Happened just a few moments ago. So, again, they're trying to get that over to the right-hand shoulder, I believe, right now. Other than that, things pretty quiet into the capital city. St. Receptor Highway 20, easy ride through Penn Valley, down to Marysville, Yuba City. Once you're down a hill, aside from road work around North Beale, and 70, 99, 65, all doing great. More news next.
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0: KNCO News Time, 639, 57 degrees. Good morning, I'm Tom Fitzsimmons. Thanks for joining us this Wednesday. It is time for that next newscast. For that, we head back to the newsroom. Join Paul Haas. Good morning, Paul.
14: Good morning, Tom. Good morning, Nevada County. Happy Wednesday, everybody. A suspect now in custody regarding a suspected murder in early April that occurred outside Nevada City. 45-year-old Jeremy Norton of Nevada City was located deceased by Nevada County Sheriff's deputies on April 11th, an apparent victim of a shooting. A homicide investigation was launched that same day, and Seth David Cotton, age 33, of Nevada City, was identified early on as a suspect of interest. Through the course of the investigation, it was learned Cotton had allegedly attempted to kill Norton approximately 1 week before that, on April 3rd, by shooting at him and a second victim. Detectives investigated this incident in correlation with the homicide. On April 16th, detectives obtained a Ramey warrant to arrest Cotton for the attempted murder of the surviving victim from the first incident. However, Cotton appeared to be in hiding. Detectives tracked Cotton down at a private residence on Lower Colfax Road in Grass Valley on the evening of May 18th and surrounded the property with the support from the Sheriff's Special Enforcement Detail, critical incident negotiations teams, and a drone team. Additional support also provided from Placer County Sheriff's Office, Cal Fire Nevada Yuba Placer Unit, Paradale Chicago Park Fire District, and Sierra Nevada Ambulance. Cotton peacefully surrendered and was booked into the Wayne Brown Correctional Facility in the early morning hours of May 19th on the Ramey warrant. And a long-sought consolidation of two Nevada County fire districts is moving closer to reality. During a recent appearance on KNCO's On the Town, Ophir Hill Fire District Chief Rob Rothenberger said the Local Agency Formation Commission, also known as LAFCO, is expected to approve their merger with Nevada County Consolidated District at a meeting on Thursday.
15: So once it gets to that point, we'll get a date for our protest hearing. And once the protest hearing is finalized, and if it's under 25%, I believe, we'll move forward. So we're shooting for July 1st to be our completion date. As of right now, we're working functionally on plan to make that a seamless transition.
14: The protest hearing is in reference to Ophir Hill District property owners needing to pay an increased assessment of $42 a year because assessments are a bit higher in the Nevada County Consolidated District. Meanwhile, Consolidated Fire Chief Jason Robitel had more good news to share. He said a developer has donated over 4 acres near Banner Mountain and Red Dog Roads for a future fire station, and Senator Adam Schiff has earmarked $4.8 million to cover the construction.
16: And this would offset a station from Cascade Shores and Banner and blend it into one that would house some of the winter response. And then we wanted a large community room for our FireWise community partners up there where we can help coordinate some of our efforts.
14: Earlier this month, the district received about $500,000 in congressional funding through Kevin Kiley's office for a so-called inclement weather rescue program to enhance the ability to access remote and impacted areas. And plans for a $1.1 million extension of a sidewalk in Nevada City has taken a major step forward. At their meeting last week, the City Council approved a contract to provide a sidewalk for Searles Avenue. It will begin at Valley Street and end at Sacramento Street overcrossing at Highway 49 and 20. City Engineer Brian McAllister also mentioned the possibility of an artistic element at the request of the Public Arts Commission.
17: At their last meeting, the commission asked the council to approve the project with the condition that a location for a piece of public art may be preserved on one of the retaining walls by leaving a blank section of the wall that could be used for art future, or we could do it in conjunction with the project.
14: The council approved the request. Council members Daniela Fernandez and Doug Fleming were pleased to see the extension finally getting off the ground after being placed on the city's capital improvement project list a few years ago with some similar projects.
18: I like sidewalks. Sidewalks are good. Let's keep doing them.
19: I think the fact that we have money to do this, finally, is a great thing. Now we got to find money for the other ones.
14: The project will be funded by a combination of state and local funds. That includes Measure M, a local voter-approved sales tax increase, which funds streets, sidewalks, and drainage, along with water and sewer improvements. It wasn't revealed when the project will begin. And cancer centers across the U.S. are reportedly scrambling to procure an experimental drug that's being hailed as a breakthrough for pancreatic cancer. Mark Mayfield.

0: those seeking a graduate degree in several healthcare fields. New York Attorney General Letitia James said the rule will leave communities in need with fewer healthcare providers. California Attorney General Rob Bonta says the healthcare systems across the U.S. are already understaffed and that the administration is making it harder to pursue those degrees. KNCO News Time is 6:45. Up next, the county makes several proclamations at their meeting yesterday.
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2: 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More news. Back to Paul Haas.
0: Spring is a busy time with Nevada County supervisors making proclamations. And at yesterday's supervisors meeting, the county recognized two organizations, honoring one for the entire month, the second for this week specifically. Information Officer Taylor Wolf says May 17th through the 23rd is Public Works Week and honors those employees that do many of the tough jobs supporting county residents. Workers support roads, wastewater treatment, and solid waste disposal.
3: That includes hundreds of miles of roads, over 1,500 road signs that we maintain, providing wastewater service to nearly 15,000 residents.
0: It also includes other physical projects such as infrastructure upgrades and development in the South County, as well as many bridge replacements. Supervisors also recognize the mental health team for their work, as May is Mental Health Awareness Month.
3: Since 2024, our 24/7 mobile crisis team has completed more than 1,300 crisis assessment. You know, earlier this year, really exciting, we did the breaking ground on our Deer Creek Behavioral Health Center, which should be open in fall of 2027.
0: Wolf points out that there are a growing number of resources available for crisis assistance, including a 24-hour, 7-day-a-week crisis hotline that can be accessed at 530-265-5811. And time is running out. If you want to apply to fill another Treat Street booth vacancy, that's available for this year's Nevada County Fair. Fairgrounds CEO Andrew Trigg says applicants are encouraged to introduce fresh, creative food and beverage options while helping to maintain a diverse variety of offerings with minimal overlap among existing nonprofit booths. It was previously the home to the Bear River Junior Football Boosters.
4: This is a great location. It's right in the center of Treat Street. It's kind of in the circular building off to the right-hand side near the Sportsman's Beer Pavilion. And so a great opportunity to be right in the center of Treat Street.
0: Trigg says this prime location offers tremendous fundraising potential while providing a fun and engaging opportunity to connect with nearly 100,000 fairgoers and share an organization's mission with the community.
4: To operate the food booth, you do need to be a Nevada County-based nonprofit, and we would expect that the booth is open all 5 days of the fair from 10 a.m. to 11 p.m. As the Draft Horse Classic continues to grow, we're always looking for different food vendors from Treat Street to participate in that. So you would have the opportunity to be open at Draft Horse Classic as well for another fundraising opportunity.
0: The Trigg says Nevada County is one of the few fairgrounds in the state that continues to feature nonprofits as their primary food vendors. During last year alone, he says Treat Street nonprofit groups collectively raised more than $1 million in support of their programs and services. To apply, complete the application on the fair's website. This year's Nevada County Fair begins its 5-day run on August 12th. And yesterday we talked about a Southwest pilot who bought pizza for passengers that were stranded due to a delay. And now Southwest Airlines no longer welcomes human-like robots on board its flights. Michael Castor reports.
5: Earlier this month, an employee of a

0: Dallas-based company called the Robot Studio flew Southwest from Dallas Love Field to Las Vegas, along with a robot companion named Stewie. The company had bought a plane ticket for Stewie and had made sure its battery was FAA compliant. The very next day, Southwest banned human-like or animal-like robots from its flights, either as passengers or as checked baggage.
1: I'm Michael Kastner.
2: 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I'm Paul Haas, KNCO News Talk, 8:30.
3: All right.
2: That's crazy.
3: Kind of is, huh? Well, it's the, I don't quite get it.
2: Yeah, yeah. I mean, you paid for the seat, so that should be okay.
3: I mean, it's like a, almost like a computer in a different form.
2: Yeah.
3: I guess, right?
2: I guess, but it, I guess it can take physical action and possibly something that, you know, you know, could be programmed to try to take over or something like that.
3: Sure.
2: And I'm wondering if they discovered this when they tried to give it pizza and it said, no, thank you.
3: No. Or it just started getting choking on one of those peanuts or whatever, or biscuits. Or,
2: but, yeah, that that would have been kind of cool to see at the airport, the robot walking through. Now,
3: it would have been funny to see it going into the bathroom, you know, kind of waiting in line. Just like it's little, putting its little knees together.
2: Oh, I tell you, though, I can't remember what airport we were in. And the Roombas, you know, that go around the automatic vacuums. At these airports, they've got, like, full-sized Roombas. They're huge.
3: Wow.
2: And they talk to you. Excuse me, move out of the way, please.
3: Wow.
2: It was crazy. I've got some video of it. I just was thinking I may have had one or two or 10,000 too many cocktails. I was at the end of my vacation.
3: You want me to what?
2: What? Who's talking to me? Now, excuse me.
3: The plane. All right. Birthdays and anniversaries. May 20th today. Get on the list. Give us a call. 477-5626. Going to squeeze in sports next.
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3: 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Time for a look at sports. Well, the Knicks erase a 22-point deficit with less than 8 minutes left in the fourth quarter. Stunned the Cavaliers, 115-104 in overtime from the Garden. Jalen Brunson led all scorers with 38 points. And Mike Brown, their coach, says they have a very resilient group this year.
5: I don't know if I've seen that in a playoff game. I don't know if I've been a part of it. Maybe I have. But to be down 18, 19, 20, whatever we were down, and to find a way to come back and win. I take my hat off to my group.
3: No doubt about it. That was pretty remarkable. Well, the Diamondbacks scored 4 runs by the ninth inning. They rallied past the Giants 5-3. Down in Phoenix, Cato Marte hit a walk-off 3-run homer to cap the comeback for the Snakes, who have won 3 in a row. The Giants have dropped 5 of their last 7. Nick Kurtz and the Athletics' dominant day at the plate led to a 14-6 victory over the Angels down in Anaheim as Kurtz went 3-for-5, 2 runs scored, 5 RBI in the game. Said the offense leading the way right now.
6: I think that's the biggest thing. You know, you have a game like yesterday, one that we feel like as hitters let JT down. So to come out here and swing it like we did tonight was really good.
3: And the Freddie Freeman-led Dodgers, a 5-4 win over the Padres. Big game down in Southern California last night. For News Talk 830 Sports, I'm Tom Fitzsimmons. Wall Street coming up.
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3: KNCO's time, 6:55, 58 degrees. 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
11: Good morning, Tom. How are you?
3: I'm doing fine. How about yourself?
11: I am well, especially after that victory that we squeaked by.
3: I know. Freddie Freeman, though, isn't he a star? I was just thinking that guy is quite a player, both in the field and at bat. He is consistently, I think, their best player
11: Absolutely.
3: Almost every game. Yeah, good stuff.
11: Yep.
3: All right, Wall Street, it was, kind of not a great day yesterday, for sure. How's it doing this Wednesday morning after some elections around the nation?
11: Well, we're starting off in the green across the board. We've got the Dow up 71 points to 49,435. S&P 500's up a little more than 21 points to 73.75. And the NASDAQ's up almost 80 points to 25,951. Taking a look at crude oil's off $2 and change to $102.05 a barrel. Gold's down about $25 to $4,487 an ounce, with silver off 11 cents to $75.05 an ounce. And last but not least, we've got the 10-year Treasury bonds are down. We've got the yield popped up to 4.66%. So that is your morning report.
3: Right, pretty good start. We'll check with you around lunchtime to see if these numbers are done.
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3: KNCO News Time, 6:57, 58 degrees. Take a look at weather from the BNC Ace Home and Garden Weather Center, where Ace is the place. About high pressure in place. We have warming temperatures the next couple of days, and it's going to be a very delightful weekend. So warm today. We'll get into the low 80s here in Grass Valley. It's nice. About perfect, really. We have clear skies tonight. Sunny. Noticeably warmer tomorrow as we pop into the mid to upper 80s as we peak on Thursday, and then we start winding back down. Low to mid-80s on Friday, and just low 80s looks like for the upcoming Memorial Day weekend. It should be perfect for all activities going on.
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17: From ABC News, I'm Sherry Preston. We've just gotten word that former Congressman Barney Frank has died. Frank was a fixture in Massachusetts Democratic politics for decades, a veteran House member and a gay rights advocate. He was 86 years old. Republicans on Capitol Hill are reacting to news that the Justice Department will this afternoon announce an indictment against former Cuban leader Raul Castro in connection with the shooting down of a plane carrying aid to migrants back in the 1990s. This is Florida Congresswoman Maria Salazar.
18: Today is a glorious day for those Cubans who had to leave their homeland unwillingly, the people that we represent in the city of Miami, only because of the cruelty and the wickedness of a group of gangsters, the Castro family.
17: Three Americans were killed in the shootdown of that plane. On his way to deliver the commencement address at Coast Guard graduation this morning, President Trump talked about his endorsement of Texas Attorney General Ken Paxton over incumbent John Cornyn in the Senate runoff next week.
19: I did. They'll be all right with it. They want to win. I know how to win.
17: The candidate Trump picked to run against Kentucky Republican Congressman Thomas Massie did win over Massie, who was one of the few Republicans to push for the full release of the Epstein files. Could the Ebola outbreak affect the World Cup, especially in the state of Texas?
20: The outbreak is centered in Uganda and the Democratic Republic of Congo, and Congo's national soccer team is set to play World Cup matches in Houston in June. At the Centers for Disease Control and Prevention,
21: we're actively working with FIFA, ensuring that travelers and the American public remain safe.
20: Satish Pillai heads the CDC's Ebola response. The Congolese team has canceled plans to practice in areas of the country where the illness has been detected before coming to the U.S. to play less than a month from now. Jim Ryan, ABC News, Dallas.
17: Checking the markets, the Dow is up 20 points this hour, the S&P up 23. 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
2: We're learning more about the teenage gunman who killed those 3 people at the Islamic Center of San Diego on Monday.
3: The FBI says the 2 teens met online, were radicalized together, and shared what agents call a broad hatred of different races and religions, and anger over being rejected by women. Back in San Diego, the focus is on the lives lost. The daughter of security guard Amin Abdullah, who sacrificed his life to protect the kids in that school.
4: He stood against any form of hate. He took his job seriously to protect everyone here. He would want our community to stand together as one.
3: Remembered her father.
2: ABC's Sophie Flay. Americans are on the move ahead of Memorial Day. Here's ABC's Alex Perez in the Midwest.
5: Right now here in Chicago, traffic is moving, but brace yourself for congestion. One company that tracks these things says we can expect to see the heaviest traffic in Denver, New York, Washington, D.C., Boston, and Los Angeles. Wherever you are, the worst times to get on the road this holiday weekend will be Thursday from noon to 9 p.m., Friday from 11 a.m. to 8 p.m., Saturday from noon to 5.
2: Turn around for Target, the retailer announcing that its net sales rose 6% year over year following a string of weak sales numbers. Single Gen Z women are outpacing men when it comes to buying a home. They accounted for 35% of all home buyers in their generation compared to 18% for men, according to the National Association of Realtors. I'm Sherry Preston, ABC News.
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7: 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Happy Wednesday, I'm Tom Fitzsimmons. Thanks for starting your day with us. We appreciate you being there. It is time for our next newscast. For that, we head back to our newsroom and join Paul Haas. Good morning, Paul.
8: Good morning, Tom. Good morning, Nevada County. Happy Wednesday, everybody. Welcome to Hump Day. It took a little over a month, but a suspect has been arrested for the murder of 45-year-old Jeremy Norton of Nevada City. According to a press release, Norton was located deceased by Nevada County Sheriff's Office deputies on April 11th, an apparent victim of a shooting. A homicide investigation was launched by detectives that same day, and Seth David Cotton, age 33, of Nevada City, was identified early on as a potential suspect. Through the course of the investigation, it was learned Cotton had allegedly attempted to kill Norton approximately a week before that, and before his death, and that was on April 3rd, by shooting at him and a second victim. And detectives investigated this incident in correlation with the homicide. On April 16th, detectives obtained a Ramia warrant to arrest Cotton for the attempted murder of the surviving victim from the first incident. However, Cotton appeared to be in hiding. Detectives eventually tracked Cotton down at a private residence outside of Grass Valley on Lower Colfax Road. That was on the evening of May 18th, and they surrounded the property with the support of a number of agencies. Cotton eventually peacefully surrendered and was booked into the Wayne Brown Correctional Facility in the early morning hours of May 19th. And 2 Nevada County fire districts appear to be on schedule to officially consolidate in time for the new fiscal year this summer. Appearing on a recent KNCO on the town, Ophir Hill Fire Chief Rob Rothenberger is optimistic that the Local Agency Formation Commission, also known as LAFCO, will give its formal approval to the merger with the Nevada County Consolidated Fire District at their meeting on Thursday morning. And he says a Proposition 218 hearing date will also be established to see if there will be any significant written protest from Ophir Hill District residents on an increased property tax assessment that's also needed.
9: It's going to enhance the service and the staffing we're going to have at Braille Fire Station for those taxpayers. Their taxes will go up about $42 a year based on consolidated assessments a little higher than ours. But for that $42, they're getting another full-time firefighter in that fire station 24 hours a day, 7 days a week.
8: Meanwhile, Nevada County Consolidated Fire District Chief Jason Robitaille had some further good news about their future. He said a developer has donated over 4 acres near Banner Mountain and Red Dog Roads for a future fire station.
10: Our plan was to create a landing zone pre-designated for medical emergencies, as well as build a new fire station that can accommodate more than one apparatus like we currently have. And Senator Schiff also has a similar program, and he made us a part of his package, and we're waiting to go through the final channels. But he allocated $4.8 million for the construction.
8: Earlier this month, the district received about $500,000 in congressional funding through Kevin Kiley's office for so-called inclement weather rescue programs to enhance the ability to access remote and impacted areas. And it's been on Nevada City's capital improvement project list for a number of years, and now it's becoming a reality. The City Council has approved a contract for a $1.1 million extension of a sidewalk along Searles Avenue. He told the council at last week's meeting that the project will provide better pedestrian access and improve connectivity.
11: And it would be a new sidewalk from Valley to Sacramento, and it would connect to existing sidewalks at the freeway near Chevron and also connect to sidewalks at Clark Street. So it would provide a missing link between downtown and Seven Hills. Almost any given day, you see people walking in the road on this street.
8: He being Brian McAllister, city engineer for Nevada City. The council also approved a request from the Public Art Commission to include a condition that a location for an art piece may be installed or preserved for future use, such as preparing smooth concrete for a retaining wall. Councilmember Gary Peterson indicating that the project is a long time coming.
12: Much needed. And sometime, I don't have to answer me now, but sometimes I'd like to see where it ended up in the CIP in relation to the other project up on Nevada Street, which we've been talking about for years, too. But I suspect this one has been talked about for even longer.
8: It wasn't revealed when the project will begin, but McAllister also noted that the council's action is consistent with the Strategic Infrastructure Initiative regarding parking, roads, and right-of-way. And a coalition of 24 states and Washington, D.C. suing the Trump administration over student loan limits on nursing and health care degrees. Tammy Trujillo with details.
13: A lawsuit was filed in federal court Tuesday challenging a rule that limits access to federal student loans for those seeking a graduate degree in several health care fields. New York Attorney General Letitia James says the rule will leave communities in need with fewer health care providers. California Attorney General Rob Bonta says health care systems across the U.S. are already understaffed, that the administration is making it harder to pursue those degrees. I'm Tammy Trujillo.
8: KNCO News Time, heading towards 7-Eleven. Up next, an opportunity to get a Treat Street booth for this year's Nevada County Fair.
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8: So once again this year, there's a Treat Street booth vacancy for the Nevada County Fair, but Faircrown CEO Andrew Trigg says the application period will be closing soon.
15: The booth formerly occupied by the Bear River Junior Bruin Football Boosters Club. For this booth in particular, we're looking for some new, creative, unique, and fun different food and or drink opportunities to be presented to us. This booth has served Mexican food in the past, as well as fresh fruit, meatball sandwiches. But really, this year, we're just opening it up and looking for something that doesn't directly with another nonprofit booth.
8: And Trigg says the available booth sits in the middle of Treat Street, just to the left of the Knights of Columbus, offering outstanding visibility and foot traffic throughout the fair. He says this prime location offers tremendous fundraising potential while providing a fun and engaging opportunity to connect with nearly 100,000 fairgoers and share an organization's mission with the community.
15: Treat Street is something that we're incredibly proud of, and it's something that we brag about throughout California and other fairs We are one of very few that have such a tremendous nonprofit opportunities on Treat Street. And as people probably are aware, we generate over $1 million in local revenue for all of our local nonprofits. It gets reinvested right back into the community.
8: The Trig says the selected organization will be required to operate the booth daily during the fair from 10 a.m. to 11 p.m. And if desired, you can also choose to open during the annual Draft Horse Classic in September for additional fundraising opportunities. Applications can be found on the fair's website. This year's fair is from August 12th through the 16th. And spring is a busy time with Nevada County supervisors making proclamations. At Tuesday's meeting, the county recognized two organizations, honoring one for the entire month, the second for this week specifically.
16: May 17th through May 23rd is National Public Works Week, so this is going to highlight the work that our roads crews, our wastewater crews, our solid waste who holds all the wonderful compost and recycling events for our community, all the work that they do.
8: Information Officer Taylor Wolf says public works include some of the less glamorous jobs, such as hundreds of miles of road maintenance and over 1,000 road signs, as well as wastewater service for 15,000 residents. It also includes other physical projects.
16: Those big infrastructure projects, too. So last year we celebrated the Combi Road Multipurpose Trail project down in South County, or the many bridge project replacements we have in the community as well.
8: Supervisors also recognize the mental health team for their work, as May is Mental Health Awareness Month. Some major accomplishments include the 24/7 mobile crisis team providing over 1,300 mental health assessments since its inception in 2024, and Behavioral Health celebrating the groundbreaking for the Deer Creek Behavioral Health Center, which will provide in-house care for patients starting in the fall of 2027. Wolf points out that there are a growing number of resources available for crisis assistance.
16: And as a reminder for folks, as we reflect and think about May as Mental Health Awareness Month, that we do have a 24/7 crisis line available in Nevada County, and that's at 530-265-5811. So there are resources available for folks.
8: And as we mentioned in the last newscast, Southwest Airlines no longer welcoming human-like robots on board its flights. Earlier this month, an employee of a Dallas-based company called The Robot Studio flew Southwest from Dallas Love Field to Las Vegas along with a robot companion named Stewie. The company bought a plane ticket for Stewie and had made sure its battery was FAA compliant. The very next day, Southwest banned human-like or animal-like robots from its flights, either as passengers or as checked baggage. KNCO News Time 7:15. I'm Paul Haas, KNCO News Talk 8:30. That just cracks me up.
17: Yeah, it is. I guess they got complaints, too. Yeah. I mean, there has to be something motivating.
8: Something had to happen, yeah. But I can't imagine waiting at the baggage carousel and all of a sudden, R2-D2 rolls off, or C-3PO.
17: Yeah.
8: More like that, where like a human.
17: Yeah, kind of slides out of the baggage thing.
8: Oh, hello.
17: Be kind of cool if it started taking the bags off for everybody.
8: Boom. Oh, yeah. You go. Here you go.
17: Nobody complained about
8: yours.
17: That.
8: Yours is over here, sir.
17: That is different. All right. And... yeah, for nonprofits to get out there and Treat Street, it's a big commitment.
8: Man, it is.
17: It is a big commitment.
8: Those are long days.
17: Yeah.
8: And you need to be open.
17: Yeah, and I mean, it's been tough for some nonprofits over the years, you know, to have the personnel to run it. So I know that's part of the thing, but.
8: Yeah, it's the ebb and flow of community goodness.
17: We would do it, as the case, because obviously we're nonprofit. Maybe we don't have the actual filing, but believe me, we're nonprofit.
8: But we don't have to stay till 11 either.
17: Well,
8: close. We're supposed to, but
17: yeah. I remember we used to have where is it up there? That big list up there. See that list up there? A directory. That's okay. How big the staff used to be.
8: Yeah.
17: You know, I mean, it's dozens.
8: It's hard to believe. Hard to believe.
17: Now it's. So. Paul and Tom against the world. Birthdays and anniversaries. Today is the 20th day of May. So if this is your special day, let us know. You can give us a call at 477-5626 or a text at 913-4685. The reason I mentioned I'm going to do birthdays and anniversaries later on this hour. We got traffic and weather next.
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7: KNC News Time, 720, 60 degrees. Time to take another look at our Gold Country traffic. Yeah, traffic's doing all right outside. Surface streets, Grass Valley, Nevada City. Gets busier this time of the morning. 7:30 starters out there, but volume-wise been pretty light throughout the region. So, again, this might be getaway day, even for the extended weekend for some, the way the traffic pattern's starting to shape up around the foothills right now. So not only Grass Valley surface streets, but Auburn and Colfax quiet as well, connecting the towns. Both 49 and 174 off to a good start today. Once you're on westbound 80 Antelope Road, did get a report of a traffic hazard right there. Looks like actually it's a brown dog standing on a grass patch on the right hand shoulder. So concern there, trying to get animal control out there before this dog kind of darts around, maybe unfortunately in the traffic. So hopefully that'll resolve itself fine. Highway 20 remains a good ride through Penn Valley, down to Marysville, Yuba City. Once you're down the hill, the main road, 70, 99, 65. Doing fine so far today. Weather next.
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17: And KNC News Time, 724, 60 degrees. Starting to warm up already with details on how we're going to warm up for the rest of this work week into the holiday. Check in with the BNC Ace Home and Garden Weather Center, where Ace is the place we find Dan Holiday.
4: Absolutely, yeah. We're going to be looking at nice weather again today. And, of course, as you go into the valley, it's going to be pretty warm, upper 80s to low 90s. And then we cool down just a few degrees once we get to Saturday. We're back in the low 80s. But if you have some plans, whatever it may be, perhaps you're going to Tahoe. Going to be nice and cool there. But temperatures hold fairly steady in the low 80s, really, from Saturday all the way through Memorial Day. And then another system comes in on Tuesday. It doesn't look like right now we're going to see any rain with that, but it does drop about 10 degrees into the low 70s. So there is a change on the way. Today, partly sunny with a high temperature 81. Going to be clear and 56 tonight. Sunny 85 Thursday and mid-80s Friday.
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3: 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It's not a command, but it's a really good way to know what's making news in Nevada County.
7: KNC News Time, 728, 60 degrees. Time for sports. Well, the Knicks stunned the Cavaliers, taking 1-0 lead in the Eastern Conference Finals in the NBA as the team overcame a 22-point deficit with less than 8 minutes left in the fourth quarter to force overtime. Take down the Cavaliers, 115-104 from Madison Square Garden. Cavs will try to even the best of seven series, a game apiece tomorrow. Meanwhile, tonight, the NBA fans, game two, highly anticipated Western Conference Finals from Oklahoma City, as the Spurs ahead of the Thunder 1-0 following an epic double overtime to open up that series. The Stanley Cup playoffs continue Wednesday night. Colorado Avalanche are hosting the Vegas Golden Knights. Game one for the Western Conference Finals from Denver. The Avalanche won two of the three battles against the Golden Knights during the regular season. Eastern Conference Finals set to begin on Thursday. The Carolina Hurricanes hosting the Montreal Canadiens from game one from Raleigh. Canes looking to, for their first win of the season against the Habs after going 0-3 in the regular season. Of course, they've had 10 days off to prepare by the time that game tips off. I should say, faces off. Giants have lost back-to-back games. Fell to the Arizona Diamondbacks 5-3 in Phoenix last night. Daniel Susak 2-for-3 in RBI. Willy Adames and Rafael Devers both hit solo homers. Caleb Killian charged with his second loss in relief as the Giants drop to 20-29. They visit the D-backs again this afternoon, tried to salvage a game there. Nick Kurtz in the Athletics, though, a dominant day at the plate. That led to a 14-6 victory over the LA Angels down in Anaheim. Kurtz went 3-for-5, 2 runs scored, had 5 RBIs, talked about the offense stepping up.
8: I think that's the biggest thing. You know, you have a game like yesterday, one that we feel like as hitters let JT down. So to come out here and swing it like we did tonight was really good.
7: Yeah, just have both the A's and Giants have turns on both nights, back-to-back nights, I should say, having walk-off home runs against them. Pretty tough thing to come back from, so hopefully the Giants can do what the A's did, kind of step up and really get their bats going. But News Talk, 830 Sports, I'm Tom Fitzsimmons. Sanjay Gupta up next.
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14: A better life with Dr. Sanjay Gupta.
15: We all know how important it is to stay active as we age, especially as we get older. But I've come to realize that for as good as people are about getting their cardio in, a lot of older folks really don't seem to be doing the recommended amount of strength training or even understand why it's so important. It helps you stay functional and therefore independent for as long as possible. Certified strength and conditioning specialist Dana Santis says a great place to start is not with dumbbells or barbells, but with your body weight, which allows you to build strength while also learning how your body moves and where your limitations exist. It also reduces the risk of overwhelming your connective tissue, which adapts more slowly than muscles as we get older. Once you're comfortable, you can dial up that intensity, but do it slowly, do it carefully. I'm Dr. Sanjay Gupta, helping you live a better life.
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20: Is your wife a summer martyr? You know the type. It's 95 degrees. 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
7: And KNC News Time 736, 61 degrees. Reminder on the town today, going to be over in Nevada City at the North Ridge. Always fun talking to Crystal and Company over there. Going to be talking Rough and Ready Succession Days. Another one of those celebrations that kind of come on in the early summer. So, yeah, looking forward to that. Again, 736, 61 degrees, and time to take another look at our Gold Country traffic. Yeah, traffic's doing all right. Surface Streets, Grass Valley, Nevada City, getting a little bit busier this time in the morning. After all, we've got the school buses running in the area now, certainly upper foot of locations. And so just flashing red lights when they're getting picked up, these kids. Just make sure you stop both directions, please. Leaving town, both highways 49 and 174 still remain good rides through Auburn and Colfax. Hooking up the interstate westbound to Sacramento. Again, we do have that traffic hazard still on the board, and it's a dog apparently didn't get hit, but it's just on the right-hand shoulder there on a patchy grass. And so I think they're getting animal control out there, make sure that the critter is safely contained and off the roadway and doesn't become a bigger problem than it is right now. But traffic's slowing down because of that. Well, that thing's pretty quiet into the capital city. St. Louis set for Highway 20. It's a good ride through Penn Valley, down to Marysville, Yuba City. Once there, yeah, 70, 99, 20, and 65 off to good starts today. Weather next.
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7: Okay, NC News Time, 738, 61 degrees. Going to be warm out there with details on how warm we're going to get. Not only today, but for the weekend ahead. We'll check in with Dan Holliday from the BNC Ace Home and Garden Weather Center.
1: Absolutely, yeah. We're going to be looking at nice weather again today. And, of course, as you go into the valley, it's going to be pretty warm, upper 80s to low 90s. And it'll be cool down just a few degrees once we get to Saturday. We're back in the low 80s. But if you have some plans, whatever it may be, perhaps you're going to Tahoe. Going to be nice and cool there. But temperatures hold fairly steady in the low 80s, really, from Saturday all the way through Memorial Day. And then another system comes in on Tuesday. It doesn't look like right now we're going to see any rain with that, but it does drop about 10 degrees into the low 70s. So there is a change on the way. Today, partly sunny with a high temperature 81. Going to be clear and 56 tonight. Sunny 85 Thursday and mid-80s Friday.
7: 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KNCO News Time, 740, 61 degrees. Good morning, I'm Tom Fitzsimmons. Thanks for joining us this Wednesday. It is time for our next newscast for Wednesday morning. For that, we head back to our newsroom and join Paul Haas. Good morning, Paul.
2: Good morning, Tom. Good morning, Nevada County. Happy Wednesday, everybody. Welcome to Hump Day. A suspect now in custody regarding a suspected murder in early April. 45-year-old Jeremy Norton of Nevada City was located deceased by Nevada County Sheriff's deputies on April 11th, an apparent victim of a shooting. A homicide investigation was launched that same day, and Seth David Cotton, age 33, of Nevada City, was identified early on as a potential suspect of interest. Through the course of the investigation, it was learned that Cotton had allegedly attempted to kill Norton approximately 1 week before his death on April 3rd by shooting at him and a second victim. Detectives investigated the incident in correlation with the homicide, and on April 16th, detectives obtained a Ramey warrant to arrest Cotton for the attempted murder of the surviving victim from the first incident. However, Cotton appeared to be in hiding. Detectives eventually tracked down Cotton at a private residence on Lower Colfax Road outside Grass Valley on the evening of May 18th. They surrounded the property with the support of a number of units, including the Sheriff's Special Enforcement Detail, Critical Incident Negotiations Team, and Drone Team. Additional support provided by the Placer County Sheriff's Office, Cal Fire Nevada Yuba Placer Unit, Paradale Chicago Park Fire District, and Sierra Nevada Ambulance. Cotton eventually peacefully surrendered and was booked into the Wayne Brown Correctional Facility in the early morning hours of May 19th. Detectives and the Nevada County District Attorney's Office are still working closely together on these cases to bring justice to Norton and his family and the second victim. Cotton remains the primary suspect in the murder of Norton, and additional charges are anticipated as the investigation continues. And a long-sought consolidation of two Nevada County fire districts is moving closer to reality. During a recent appearance on KNCO's On the Town, Ophir Hill Fire Chief Rob Rothenberger said the Local Agency Formation Commission, also known as LAFCO, is expected to approve their merger with Nevada County Consolidated District at a meeting on Thursday.
4: So once it gets to that point, we'll get a date for our protest hearing. And once the protest hearing is finalized, and if it's under 25%, I believe, we'll move forward. So we're shooting for July 1st to be our completion date. As of right now, we're working functionally on plan to make that a seamless transition.
2: The protest hearing is in reference to Ophir Hill District property owners needing to pay an increased assessment of $42 a year because assessments are a bit higher in the Nevada County Consolidated District. Meanwhile, Consolidated Fire Chief Jason Robitel had more good news to share. He said a developer has donated over 4 acres near Banner Mountain and Red Dog Roads for a future fire station, and Senator Adam Schiff has earmarked $4.8 million to cover construction.
5: And this would offset a station from Cascade Shores and Banner and blend it into one that would house some of the winter response. And then we wanted a large community room for our FireWise community partners up there where we can help coordinate some of our efforts.
2: Earlier this month, the district received about $500,000 in congressional funding through Kevin Kiley's office for so-called inclement weather rescue programs to enhance the ability to access remote and impacted areas. And plans for a $1.1 million extension of a sidewalk in Nevada City have taken a major step forward. At their meeting last week, City Council approved a contract to provide a sidewalk for Searles Avenue. It will begin at Valley Street and end at the Sacramento Street overcrossing at Highway 49 and 20. City Engineer Brian McAllister also mentioned the possibility of an artistic element at the request of the Public Arts Commission.
6: At their last meeting, the commission asked the council to approve the project with the condition that a location for a piece of public art may be preserved on one of the retaining walls by leaving a blank section of the wall that could be used for art in future, or we could do it in conjunction with the project.
2: The council approved the request. Council members Daniela Fernandez and Doug Fleming pleased to see the extension finally get off the ground after being placed on the city's capital improvement project list a few years ago with similar projects.
17: I like sidewalks. Sidewalks are good. Let's keep doing them.
24: I think the fact that we have money to do this, you know, finally is a great thing. Now we got to find money for the other ones.
2: The project will be funded by a combination of state and local funds. That includes Measure M, a local voter-approved safety.

0: 10% of patients surviving more than 5 years. I'm Mark Mayfield.
1: And billionaire activist Tom Steyer has spent a record $192.4 million on his campaign for California governor. Steyer is largely financing the campaign with his own money and has raised more than all of his opponents combined. Much of their spending has gone toward television and mail advertising ahead of the June 2nd primary election. Most recent polls show Steyer as the second most popular Democrat behind Javier Becerra. California has seen wealthy candidates self-fund campaigns before, though none have been successful for governor or U.S. senator in the past 3 decades. KNCO News Time 746. Up next, the county recognizes several organizations with proclamations.
2: Big thanks to Java Dream for fueling our morning shows on KNCO and Star 94 FM with two cozy locations in the Lake Wildwood Shopping Center in Penn Valley and Combi Road, Higgins Corner. Java Dream is a local favorite. They roast their own beans using a unique air roasting method that brings out bold, smooth flavor. Whether you stop by for a cup or get their coffee delivered wholesale, Java Dream is a dream come true for coffee lovers.
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1: Spring is a busy time with the Nevada County Supervisors making proclamations. At yesterday's Supervisors meeting, the county recognized two organizations, honoring one for the entire month, the second for this week specifically. Information Officer Taylor Wolf says May 17th through the 23rd is Public Works Week and honors those that do many of the toughest jobs supporting county residents. Workers support roads, wastewater treatment, and a solid waste disposal.
4: That includes hundreds of miles of roads, over 1,500 road signs that we maintain, providing wastewater service to nearly 15,000 residents.
1: It also includes other physical projects such as infrastructure upgrades and development in the South County, as well as many bridge replacements. Supervisors also recognize the mental health team for their work, as May is Mental Health Awareness Month.
4: Since 2024, our 24/7 mobile crisis team has completed more than 1,300 crisis assessments. You know, earlier this year, really exciting, we did the breaking ground on our Deer Creek Behavioral Health Center, which should be open in fall of 2027.
1: The Wolf also points out a growing number of resources available for crisis assistance, including a 24-hour, 7-day-a-week crisis hotline that can be accessed at 530-265-5811. And time is running out. If you want to apply to fill another Treat Street booth vacancy that's available for this year's Nevada County Fair, Fairground CEO Andrew Trigg says applicants are encouraged to introduce fresh, creative food and beverage options while helping to maintain a diverse variety of offerings with minimal overlap among existing nonprofits. It was previously the home to the Bear River Junior Bruins football boosters.
5: This is a great location. It's right in the center of Treat Street. It's kind of in the circular building off to the right-hand side near the Sportsman's Beer Pavilion. And so a great opportunity to be right in the center of Treat Street.
1: Trigg says the prime location offers tremendous fundraising potential while providing a fun and engaging opportunity to connect with nearly 100,000 fairgoers and share an organization's mission with the community.
5: To operate the food booth, you do need to be a Nevada County-based nonprofit, and we would expect that the booth is open all 5 days of the fair from 10 a.m. to 11 p.m. As the Draft Horse Classic continues to grow, we're always looking for different food vendors from Treat Street to participate in that. So you would have the opportunity to be open at Draft Horse Classic as well for another fundraising opportunity.
1: Trigg says Nevada County is one of the few fairgrounds in the state that continues to feature nonprofits as their primary food vendors. During last year alone, he says Treat Street nonprofit groups collectively raised more than $1 million in support of their programs and services. To apply, complete the application on the fair's website. This year's Nevada County Fair begins its 5-day run on August 12th. KNCO News Time is 7:50. I'm Paul Haas, KNCO News Talk 830.
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0: 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Smartest man in North America, and he's our California historian. Paul Hess. Yes, yes.
2: Okay,
0: yes.
2: We'll go with that.
0: Beautiful Debbie joining us as well. Good morning, Debbie.
3: Good morning.
0: How are you?
3: I am good. I just made it to the maneuver of the construction on 49. Oh, so yeah. I'm doing okay.
0: Well, how's it going? Where are you? Is it going through okay? Is it slow? How is it?
3: It was bunching up at LeBar Meadows, but yeah. Other than that, it's a pretty smooth transition.
4: All right.
2: Okay. Yeah, that could have been because of the stoplight there too. So, yeah. But
0: that is good.
3: That dang stoplight always misses there.
0: All right. This is a big day for Paul Hess and really all Native sons, because on this date, 1873,
2: okay,
0: Levi Strauss received the patent for blue jeans with copper rivets.
2: All right.
0: We know Levi's, don't we?
2: Yeah, we do.
0: Who was also part of that patent? Who was the other part of that? Was it Jacob Hass? Was it Jacob Davis? Was it Marty Lombardi?
2: Oh, I'm going to go with one of the Jacobs.
0: Yes. We'll leave it there. Debbie, what do you think? You agree or disagree?
3: I'm not sure today. It made me agree.
2: There you go.
0: Absolutely. Jacob Davis it was.
2: Jacob Davis it was.
0: Jacob Davis. A lot of people think Marty Lombardi actually part of that development, but he was actually 4 years old and was sewing him in the back, but he wasn't part of the patent process.
2: No, and he's kind of like Frankenstein, has those rivets on the side of his head.
0: You noticed that, too. Debbie, congrats. We'll have your certificate waiting for you to enjoy a fine pasty over at Robinson's. Thanks for playing today.
3: Thank you so much. Have a great day.
0: You too, and thanks for the traffic update, too.
2: And enjoy your pasty.
0: There you go. Birthdays and anniversaries, about to do those. Get on that list. Got a call right now, 477-5626, or text 913-4685. Going to get to weather first.
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0: 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Weather comes from the B&C Ace Home and Garden Weather Center. That's where Ace is, the place with mostly sunny skies on tap today, tomorrow, right through Memorial Day weekend into the Memorial Day holiday itself on Monday. Temperatures will ride a little roller coaster. We kind of peak heat-wise tomorrow with low 80s today, mid to upper 80s, the high in Grass Valley and Colfax area for tomorrow. And then Friday into Saturday, we start kind of coming down a few degrees, get back to the low 80s or so for the weekend. And all in all, it's going to be kind of perfect weather for all holiday activities. Currently clear skies, 62 degrees.
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0: And KNC News Time, 757, 63 degrees. Birthday and anniversary list for this 20th day of May begins with a birthday wish for Debbie Plass. Happy birthday, Debbie, from your family and friends. And the fabulous Donna Serino. That's right, it's my sports wife here at KNCO doing play-by-play with me. Happy birthday, Donna, from me, all your friends here at KNCO. And it says, all your star sisters as well on Star 94 FM. And, of course, for lots of years, the Cake Lady as well. All those special events you made very special for people. You're very special, Donna. Happy birthday. And happy birthday, one and all, from all of us here at KNCO News Talk 830.
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12: From ABC News, I'm Sherry Preston. He was an outspoken advocate for gay rights and helped craft one of the most significant pieces of legislation on financial reform in a generation. ABC National correspondent Stephen Portnoy has more on the career of former Congressman Barney Frank.
13: The boisterous Bostonian was the first member of Congress to voluntarily come out as gay in 1987. 2 years later, Barney Frank's House colleagues voted to reprimand him for unknowingly allowing his roommate to run a prostitution ring out of their home. Over his 16 terms in the House, Frank was a pugnacious defender of Democratic Party principles, who also occasionally challenged liberal orthodoxy. As chair of the House Financial Services Committee during the Great Recession, Frank authored key banking reforms in the bill that became known as the Dodd-Frank Act. Stephen Portnoy, ABC News, Washington.
12: Two police officers who defended the Capitol on January 6th are suing to stop the creation of President Trump's $1.7 billion so-called anti-weaponization fund, calling it the most brazen act of presidential corruption this century.
14: Even Senate Republican leader John Thune says he's, quote, not a big fan of the fund.
15: There are and will be, continue to be, a lot of questions around that the administration is going to have to answer.
14: Among those who could benefit, those who were charged in connection with the January 6th attack on the Capitol. Including roughly 600 people who were charged with obstruction or assaulting police. At least 170 pleaded guilty, and dozens of others were found guilty by juries.
12: ABC's Mary Bruce. The Justice Department's expected to announce an indictment today against former Cuban leader Raul Castro in connection with the shootdown of a plane carrying humanitarian supplies in the 1990s that left three Americans dead. The wildfire that's been burning in Simi Valley, California, has now led to 43,000 evacuations. Dow's up 358. This is ABC News.
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2: The American missionary doctor who tested positive for Ebola is on a U.S. base in Germany receiving treatment now. ABC's Faith Abube is outside CDC headquarters in Atlanta.
3: The Ebola virus can mimic flu-like symptoms and progress to internal bleeding and possible death. The current strain of the virus is suspected to have already killed more than 130 people. The number of suspected cases now around 600, surging at an alarming rate.
2: An amateur treasure hunter making a discovery in North Texas that he won't soon forget. ABC's Jim Ryan with the story from Dallas.
4: In waist-deep water at a Dallas area lake, Mike Ryder broke out his metal detector.
5: Big signal in the water.
4: He pulled up a metal pipe capped on each end.
5: It's 100% a pipe bomb.
4: Startled doesn't begin to describe the feeling.
5: Top 3 scariest moments of my life.
4: Ryder called 911 and the bomb squad was brought in to safely detonate the device.
5: You felt the concussion through your whole body. Just boom.
4: Police told Ryder that fishermen sometimes use explosives for an easy catch. Extremely dangerous and completely illegal. For Mike Ryder,
5: it took me hours just to stop shaking afterwards.
4: Jim Ryan, ABC News, Dallas.
2: More than 39 million people are expected to be hitting the road starting today through Monday for the Memorial Day weekend. United Airlines says so far higher prices don't seem to be stopping summer travel plans. The airline expects 53 million people on its planes this summer, about 3 million more than last year. I'm Sherry Preston, ABC News.
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8: KNCN News Time, 8:05, 63 degrees, sunshiny, mild start to this Wednesday morning here in Grass Valley. And happy Wednesday, I'm Tom Fitzsimmons. Thanks for starting your day with us. We appreciate you being there, and it is time for our next newscast. For that, we head back to our newsroom. Join Paul Haas. Good morning, Paul.
9: Good morning, Tom. Good morning, everybody. Happy Wednesday, Nevada County. Happy Hump Day. It took a little over a month, but a suspect has been arrested for the murder of 45-year-old Jeremy Norton of Nevada City. Norton was located deceased by Nevada County Sheriff's deputies on April 11th, an apparent victim of a shooting. A homicide investigation was launched that same day, and Seth David Cotton, 33, of Nevada City, was identified early on as a suspect of interest. Through the course of the investigation, it was learned that Cotton had allegedly attempted to kill Norton approximately a week before that, on April 3rd, by shooting at him and a second victim. Detectives investigated this incident in correlation with the homicide. On April 16th, the detectives obtained a Ramey warrant to arrest Cotton for the attempted murder of the surviving victim from the first incident. However, Cotton appeared to be in hiding. Detectives tracked Cotton down eventually at a private residence on Lower Colfax Road outside Grass Valley on the evening of May 18th and surrounded the property with the help of a number of other agencies. Cotton peacefully eventually surrendered, was booked into the Wayne Brown Correctional Facility in the early morning hours of May 19th on the Ramey warrant. Detectives and the Nevada County District Attorney's Office are working closely together on these cases to bring justice to Norton and his family and the second victim. Cotton remains the primary suspect in the murder of Norton, and additional charges are anticipated as the investigation continues. And two Nevada County fire districts appear to be on schedule to officially consolidate in time for the new fiscal year this summer. Appearing on a recent KNCO on the town, Ophir Hill Fire Chief Rob Rothenberger is optimistic that the Local Agency Formation Commission, also known as LAFCO, will give its formal approval to their merger with the Nevada County Consolidated Fire District at their meeting on Thursday morning. He says a Proposition 218 hearing date will also also be established to see if there will be any significant written protests from Ophir Hill District residents on an increased property tax assessment that's also needed.
10: It's going to enhance the service and the staffing we're going to have at Braille Fire Station for those taxpayers. Their taxes will go up about $42 a year based on consolidated assessments a little higher than ours. But for that $42, they're getting another full-time firefighter in that fire station 24 hours a day, 7 days a week.
9: Meanwhile, Nevada County Consolidated Fire District Chief Jason Robitel had some further good news about their future. He said a developer has donated over 4 acres near Banner Mountain and Red Dog Roads for a future fire station.
11: Our plan was to create a landing zone pre-designated for medical emergencies, as well as build a new fire station that can accommodate more than one apparatus like we currently have. And Senator Schiff also has a similar program, and he made us a part of his package, and we're waiting to go through the final channels, but he allocated $4.8 million for the construction.
9: Earlier this month, the district received about $500,000 in congressional funding through Kevin Kiley's office for a so-called inclement weather rescue program to enhance the ability to access remote and impacted areas. And it's been on Nevada City's capital improvement project list for a number of years, and now it's becoming a reality. The City Council has approved a contract for $1.1 million extension of a sidewalk on Searles Avenue. He told Council at last week's meeting that the project will provide better pedestrian access and improve connectivity.
12: And it would be a new sidewalk from Valley to Sacramento, and it would connect to existing sidewalks at the freeway near Chevron and also connect to sidewalks at Clark Street. So it would provide a missing link between downtown and Seven Hills. Almost any given day you see people walking in the road on this street.
9: That's City Engineer Brian McAllister. The council also approved a request from the Public Art Commission to include a condition that a location for an art piece may be installed or preserved for future use, such as preparing smooth concrete for a retaining wall. Council member Gary Peterson indicating the project's a long time coming.
13: Much needed. And sometime, I don't have to answer me now, but sometimes I'd like to see where it ended up in the CIP in relation to the other project up on Nevada Street, which we've been talking about for years, too. But I suspect this one has been talked about for even longer.
9: The CIP, the Capital Improvement Project, it wasn't revealed when the project will begin. McAllister also noted the council's action is consistent with the Strategic Infrastructure Initiative regarding parking, roads, and right-of-way. And investors in California real estate are flipping distressed homes despite a state law meant to stop it. John Fink reports.
14: California Senate Bill 1079 lets certain buyers outbid foreclosure auction winners to create affordable housing, but some investors are using that rule to resell homes at market prices. In one Oceanside case, a home sold for $152,000 after foreclosure and then resold for $890,000 after renovations. Data shows nearly 1,000 distressed homes have been purchased this way, raising concerns that the law lacks enforcement. The law was set to be temporary, and lawmakers are now reviewing how it works as housing costs remain a concern across California. I'm John Fink.
9: KNCO News Time, 8:11. 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
16: 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Back to Paul Haas.
9: Oh, once again this year, there's a Treat Street booth vacancy for the Nevada County Fair, but Fairgrounds CEO Andrew Trigg says the application period will be closing soon.
17: The booth formerly occupied by the Bear River Junior Brew and Football Boosters Club. For this booth in particular, we're looking for some new, creative, unique, and fun different food and or drink opportunities to be presented to us. This booth has served Mexican food in the past, as well as fresh fruit, meatball sandwiches. But really, this year, we're just opening it up and looking for something that doesn't directly with another nonprofit booth.
9: And Trigg says the available booth sits in the middle of Treat Street, just to the left of the Knights of Columbus, offering outstanding visibility and foot traffic throughout the fair. He says this prime location offers tremendous fundraising potential while providing a fun and engaging opportunity to connect with nearly 100,000 fairgoers and share an organization's mission with the community.
17: Treat Street is something that we're incredibly proud of, and it's something that we brag about throughout California and other fairs. We are one of very few that have such a tremendous nonprofit opportunities on Treat Street. And as people probably are aware, we generate over $1 million in local revenue for all of our local nonprofits. It gets reinvested right back into the community.
9: The Trigg says the selected organization will be required to operate the booth daily during the fair from 10 a.m. to 11 p.m. And if desired, you can also choose to open during the annual Draft Horse Classic in September for additional fundraising opportunities. Applications can be found on the fair's website. This year's fair is from August 12th. Through the 16th. And spring is a busy time with the Nevada County Supervisors making proclamations. At yesterday's Supervisors meeting, the county recognized two organizations, honoring one for the entire month, the second for this week specifically.
18: May 17th through May 23rd is National Public Works Week, so this is going to highlight the work that our roads crews, our wastewater crews, our solid waste who holds all the wonderful compost and recycling events for our community, all the work that they do.
9: Information Officer Taylor Wolf says public works includes some of the less glamorous jobs, such as hundreds of miles of road maintenance and taking care of over 1,000 road signs, as well as monitoring and taking care of the wastewater service for over 15,000 residents. It also includes other physical projects.
18: Those big infrastructure projects, too. So last year we celebrated the Combi Road Multipurpose Trail project down in South County, or the mini bridge project replacements we have in the community as well.
9: Supervisors also recognized the mental health team for their work, as May is Mental Health Awareness Month. Some major accomplishments include the 24-hour, 7-day-a-week mobile crisis team, providing over 1,300 mental health assessments since its inception in 2024, and Behavioral Health celebrating the groundbreaking for the Deer Creek Behavioral Health Center, which will provide in-house care for patients starting in the fall of 2027. Wolf points out that the growing number of resources are available for crisis assistance.
18: And as a reminder for folks, as we reflect and think about May as Mental Health Awareness Month, that we do have a 24/7 crisis line available in Nevada County, and that's at 530-265-5811. So there are resources available for folks.
9: And once again, lots of great resources coming out of the Nevada County Executive Offices. KNCO News Time is 8:16. I'm Paul Haas, KNCO News Talk 8:30.
16: And we have Kathy Wilcox Barnes.
9: Yeah, special guest, right? Coming in. Yeah. Talk about all things history and what she's going to talk about tomorrow night at Nevada County Historical Speaker Night.
16: All right.
9: So, yeah.
16: She's doing
9: cool.
16: The speaking, huh?
9: What? She's going to do some speaking.
16: All right.
9: Yep. It's a very cool topic, too, but we won't,
16: you're just
9: won't give it away yet.
16: You're not even giving it away a little bit.
9: Something that happened, it was a crime spree that happened in the area. How about that?
16: All right.
9: Yeah, there you go.
16: Did it involve any Cornish people?
9: It may or may not have.
16: Gage, don't shake your head. I can see him having his coffee. Or his tea.
9: All right. All good.
19: Yeah, it's all good.
9: All good.
19: It's
9: yeah.
19: all good. All right.
9: No, Kathy, I mean, she's amazing. She, yeah. I mean, she has her hands in a lot of different pots.
19: Yeah, so, and has been a very important part of our area, certainly yep. Nevada City in particular. So, yep. yeah, looking forward to that.
9: Very good.
19: All right, KNC News Time 8:17, 64 degrees. We got traffic and weather up next.
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23: Beep, beep, beep, beep, yeah!
19: Hey, Anthony, News Time, 8:18, 64 degrees. Time to take another look at our Gold Country traffic. Traffic's been doing all right. Surface Streets, Grass Valley, Nevada City has been relatively quiet out there. Yeah, I'm not sure if it's getaway time, though, you know, it seems like things expanded to weekends a little bit more and more and includes the work days on these holidays. So far it's been pretty quiet here, Grass Valley, Nevada City. Of course, school buses doing their pickups right now, so just be aware of that. And they're dropping off kids as well, so just extra caution around those sites. The drive on westbound 80, also been pretty quiet so far. No incidents and accidents to talk about there. Highway 20, good ride through Penn Valley, heads down to Marysville, Yuba City. Once you're down the hill, 70, 99, 65, all doing great. Weather next.
24: Bad news. That darn wolf huffed and puffed and blew my house down. Again. But I also have some good news. Hi, it's Barbara Spenhardt with another compelling episode of Community Calendar. And the good news is that I can get some advice about my potential future house at the Build Home Garden Homeownership Expo, happening Saturday, June 27th, from 10 to 4 at the Root Center. 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This is Barbara Spenhardt for KNCO News Talk 830. Between now and then, I am thinking about building a glass house. It should be pretty safe. I mean, as long as I don't throw any stones.
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19: Continues time is almost 8:21. It's 64 degrees. Time to take another look at weather. Let's go to the BNC Ace Home and Garden Weather Center, where Ace is the place and the place we find Dan Holliday. Good morning, Dan.
27: Good morning to you.
19: How are you doing today?
27: Pretty good. How about you?
19: Doing fine. Doing fine. People already looking ahead towards the holiday weekend, and weather is going to be ideal, it sounds like. Yeah, we're going to peak a little bit heat-wise here the next couple of days, but all in all, it's going to be very delightful for this upcoming weekend for sure.
27: Yes, absolutely. And the way that it looks right about now is we're going to see a little bit of a slight cooling trend for the weekend, but for the most part, it's going to be nice, and then we start to cool down even further by early next week.
19: Yeah, that's about as good as it gets. And the mornings have been delightful, so I don't think anybody's complaining, even with being warm during the day. When it cools off at night, we can deal with that, that's for sure.
27: Oh, no doubt. Yeah, it's absolutely perfect. So weather is great today, and in fact, going to continue that way with Temperatures pretty much running in the upper 50s to low 60s across the entire region. Does look like the valley is going to be heating up considerably tomorrow and Friday. That's when we have a stronger ridge of high pressure building in. We're looking at low to mid-90s across the valley, mid-80s in the foothills. And temperatures come down just a little bit for Saturday, Sunday, and Monday. But boy, another system arriving on Monday will usher in some cooler air that will drop us down 10 degrees or so by Tuesday with a high only in the low 70s. Mostly sunny today with a high around 81. It'll be clear in 56 tonight. Sunny 85 Thursday, Friday's high 84. For weather anytime, click on the Weather Center at KNCO.com. I'm meteorologist Ann Holliday on KNCO News Talk 830.
0: Happy birthday to you. Happy birthday to you. Happy birthday. Isn't it wonderful when someone sings to you or makes an effort to help you celebrate your special occasion? 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
6: 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It's Americans' distrust and fear of it. And it's showing up in the most unexpected places, like last Friday, when Eric Schmidt, Google's former CEO, was delivering a commencement address at the University of Arizona. It was met with a large chorus of boos as he talked about AI's transformation of the world that's happening faster than anyone realizes. Data center construction's being blocked left and right. One town in Missouri voted out of office all four council members who supported a data center. And don't forget the Molotov cocktail thrown at the home of the founder of ChatGPT. Americans are being told that AI will make their lives better. So far, most just aren't buying it. And if this hits home and you are afraid of AI, make sure that you do sign up for my free newsletter. 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It's not just for tech people. It's for anyone who wants to save money, save time, and stop feeling left behind. I'm Kim Komando. 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
19: And KNCO News Time, 828, 65 degrees. Time for sports. Well, the Knicks stunned the Cavaliers, take a 1-0 lead in the Eastern Conference NBA Finals as the team overcame a 22-point deficit with less than 8 minutes left in the fourth quarter to force overtime, take down the Cavaliers. 115-104 from the Garden. The Cavs will try to even that best-of-seven series game apiece on Thursday. Meanwhile, Wednesday brings the NBA fans Game 2 of the highly anticipated Western Conference Finals from Oklahoma City as the Spurs head of the Thunder 1-0 following their epic double overtime game in Game 1. So we'll see how that all shakes out. As far as hockey, Stanley Cup playoffs continue tonight. The Colorado Avalanche hosting the Vegas Golden Knights, Game 1 of the Western Conference Finals from Denver. Avalanche won two of the three battles against the Golden Knights during the regular season. Eastern Conference Finals set to begin on Thursday. Hurricanes hosting the Canadiens for Game 1. Canes looking for their first win against the Habs this season after going 0-3 in the regular season. Kind of raises some eyebrows there. Giants have lost back-to-back games, fell to the Arizona Diamondbacks. This heartbreaking as fashion, 5-3 with a walk-off homer. Daniel Susek, 2-for-3, a 1 RBI. Willy Adames and Rafael Devers both hit solo homers. As far as the A's, they rebounded from their own walk-off loss with Nick Kurtz and the Athletics had a dominant day at the plate. 14-6 victory over the Angels down in Anaheim. Kurtz went 3-for-5. Two runs scored, 5 RBIs in the contest to lead the way at the plate, but a good way to rebound. So hopefully the Giants can take hope in that, I guess you could say, after that tough loss last night. For News Talk 830 Sports, I'm Tom Fitzsimmons. Sanjay Gupta's next.
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10: A better life with Dr. Sanjay Gupta.
11: We've talked a lot about measles over the past year, but mumps has largely flown under the radar, even though it's been making a bit of a comeback as well. That's because fewer people are getting the MMR vaccine, which stands for measles, mumps, and rubella. The vaccine's been around for decades. It is effective. It is safe. What makes mumps outbreaks difficult to contain is that symptoms usually don't appear for 2 to 3 weeks after someone's been exposed. and that can make it hard to pin down where that exposure took place. And someone who is infected can transmit the virus to someone else before they are symptomatic. If you get sick, which could manifest like a run-of-the-mill respiratory virus or the telltale swelling of your cheeks and jaw, all you can really do at that point is to treat the symptoms and also isolate yourself so you don't infect anyone else. I'm Dr. Sanjay Gupta, helping you live a better life.
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19: KNC News Time, just about 834, 65 degrees. 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
19: And KNC News Time, 837, 66 degrees. Time to take a look at weather. Let's go to the BNC Ace Home and Garden Weather Center. Ace is the place, because that's the place we also find Dan Holliday.
20: Yeah, it's absolutely perfect. So weather is great today, and in fact going to continue that way with temperatures pretty much running in the upper 50s to low 60s across the entire region. Does look like the valley is going to be heating up considerably tomorrow and Friday. That's when we have a stronger ridge of high pressure building in. We're looking at low to mid-90s across the valley, mid-80s in the foothills, and temperatures come down just a little bit for Saturday, Sunday, and Monday. But boy, another system arriving on Monday will usher in some cooler air that will drop us down 10 degrees or so by Tuesday, with a high only in the low 70s. Mostly sunny today with a high around 81. It'll be clear in 56 tonight. Sunny 85 Thursday, Friday's high 84. For weather anytime, click on the Weather Center at KNCO.com. I'm meteorologist Dan Holliday on KNCO News Talk 830.
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19: KNC News Time, 838, 66 degrees. Good morning, I'm Tom Fitzsimmons. Thanks for joining us this Wednesday. It is time for that final newscast for Wednesday morning, but a special guest in the news studio with Paul Hess. Paul.
21: Thank you very much, Tom. And yes, we do have a very special guest coming over the hill from Nevada City today. One of our local historians and a longtime resident, because she was born and raised in Nevada City, Kathy Wilcox Barnes. Welcome, Kathy.
22: Thank you, and good morning to you.
21: Yeah, and Kathy also has a Cornish heritage, and so it's very nice to be able to connect on those bases as well. We're going to be talking specifically about Nevada County Historical Speaker Night tomorrow night, because you're going to have a special topic you're going to talk about. But just briefly, you grew up here in Nevada City and left.
22: I left for college, and as I said, I was like to tell people I was one of the fortunate ones that could come back and have a career in my own hometown. Many of my classmates and my daughters, unfortunately, have not been able to do that.
21: Yeah, I think it's it's extremely special, both for all of Nevada County, when somebody who is a native. It's good that you get out and explore the rest of the world too, but that you come back and then are able to bring a wealth of knowledge and a love for our area already, and just help it to grow.
22: Thank you.
21: Now, you're as a historian, you're part of the Nevada County Historical Society, and you used to be a politician as well as an employee of Nevada City. Can you just quickly give me your background there?
22: I guess so. I guess I've had a complicated past. I when I was on the city council, I became the first female mayor of Nevada City. But I was working for the Grass Valley Group at the time, and of course the council is all volunteer at the time. And so I was on the council for 8 years, and then I left my employment with the group to become the city clerk, office operations for the city of Nevada City, and remained there for the next 20 plus years. And after I retired, I was able to indulge my passion in our local history by volunteering at the Foley Research Library. I'm the director of the Firehouse No. 1 Museum now, and at the Searles Historical Library, and just all things history. And really glad, proud that I was a part of way back early on with John Christensen, helping to bring Engine No. 5 to town,
21: that
22: and start
21: exciting.
22: The Transportation Museum.
21: That's really impressive. Everything that you've done has been impressive. And one of, I'm going to say a major accomplishment is helping to strengthen the relationship with Nevada City and Cornwall. And you were part of that as well. You want to talk about the twinning there?
22: I was. We decided that we wanted to have a sister city, and we wanted it to be in Cornwall because of our Cornish roots. So we looked at a number of cities in Cornwall, and none of them really fit the bill. And then we did some correspondence with the Penzance, and we formed a relationship with the town of Penzance. And the Sergeant of Mace at the time, Derek Chappell, was very instrumental in forming their relationship with us. We became really good friends, and we twinned with Penzance, that's the story.
21: Mm-hmm. And you shared that the mayor of Penzance came over to Nevada City, and what happened during that time?
22: The mayor of Penzance did come over at one point with Derek. We showed him around the area. Of course, they always come in thinking they want to see Tahoe and San Francisco and L.A. and Disneyland and Yosemite all in a couple of days. We weren't able to do that, but we did San Francisco and Tahoe. But at the time they were here, we dedicated Penzance Park, which is in Nevada City on the corner of Sacramento Street and Adams. Many people don't realize it's a park, but we dedicated it to them. They were really thrilled about that. And I believe that Bodmin also has a park in Bodmin for Grass Valley.
21: They actually have a whole development that is dedicated to Grass Valley.
22: Yes.
21: And so it's pretty impressive as well. And then you mentioned that on a return trip, you had gone over to Penzance as well, and they had gifted you some things to bring back for Penzance Park. But what happened with that?
22: Well, they did. They very generously gifted us bulbs, because that's been our thing, planting bulbs. The Nevada City Rotary Club plants bulbs in Penzance Park every year to beautify it. They gave us a lot of bulbs, and we were thrilled, and we got back here. We got to customs, and we were relieved of the bulbs at customs.
21: And what was the reason for that?
22: Even though they had been from a nursery and they were packaged appropriately, they said that they couldn't allow them in. So.
21: Ooh. Didn't have right citizenship, huh?
22: No, I guess somebody at Customs has some really nice Cornish bulbs growing in their gardens.
21: Mm-hmm. Oh, well. And it was also exciting because I've been back to Cornwall the last several years, and part of that, I've developed a relationship with BBC Radio Cornwall. And when I was over there last time, I was sitting there talking to a gentleman, and he's going, "Yeah, I've been to California." And I'm going, "Really?" He goes, "When?" "Yeah, I came, and my father was with me, we had gone to San Francisco, and we were on our way to Lake Tahoe, and he said that he had to take a side trip and go to Nevada." And I'm going, "Really? To Nevada? Tell me more about that." And he goes, "Well, we twinned with a city in Nevada," and then I had to mention, "Oh, wait." And then he introduced himself. Michael Dixon is his name. David Dixon is his name. And you said that the mayor that was visiting at the time had a nickname?
22: Dickie. Yes.
21: And it was his father that was the mayor that was part of the twinning process. And so we've developed a relationship and look on expanding that as well. And so,
22: see, what a small world. No 6 degrees of separation. When you're Cornish, if there's a hole in the ground, there's a Cornishman at the bottom.
21: Exactly. Oh, and there is a great song written about that too by Steve Knightley. And that's another piece of history that we can jump to. But let's talk about what's happening with the Nevada County Historical Society Speaker Night tomorrow night.

0: And so I developed a program to bring to the rest of Nevada County to see a little bit about our not too ancient history and law enforcement.
1: I know. And then I know that the sheriff, you know, as part of Nevada County, is celebrating 175 years. And then they mention early on back in the 1800s or 1860s, I think it was, with Sheriff Wright and the mishap that happened there where he was killed by vigilantes accidentally. They were both in pursuit of the same criminals, but neither realized they were doing it, neither side, and they ended up confronting each other. And when did this particular crime spree take place that you're going to talk about?
0: Well, it took place last century, but not that long ago, because I was alive when it took place. So it took place in the 1950s, a much easier going time in Nevada County. And that's a fun look back at it.
1: And the crimes, were they considered serious?
0: Oh, extremely serious. It involved some kidnapping and some robbery. And just to make this a little interesting, I'm going to throw in a little romance into it. But no, it was the precipitated the largest manhunt in Nevada County history and maybe even California.
1: Wow. And I know you don't want to give away the whole piece because this is the topic for tomorrow night, but what else can you give us that can tease people to want to come and hear your story?
0: Well, what else can I give you? If you happen to have lived in Nevada County for a while and you had a father, a grandfather, an uncle, a neighbor, you're going to recognize some names going on here. And even if you've just recently come to Nevada County, you're going to recognize some names like Wayne Brown or Harold Berliner.
1: Oh, now you are piquing some interest here. Now, at the time, I don't know if he was police chief or not, but Vince Seck, was he police chief in Grass Valley at that time?
0: No, this happened before Vince joined the police force, because I talked to Vince about this.
1: Okay. And did he have any insight to that, or because he had been a resident at the time?
0: He was aware of it, and he had some, but he was not on the Grass Valley Police Force at the time.
1: Okay, so kidnapping, and you say large manhunt. How many people involved in the manhunt?
0: Over 250.
1: Wow, and that's in the 1950s.
0: Yes.
1: That seems like a huge amount.
0: That was quite a large amount, because you have to remember Nevada County at the time was probably around 20,000 or less in population.
1: Oh, man. Okay.
0: So, that's. I don't know if that's enough to pique everyone's interest. I hope so.
1: Was Tom Fitzsimmons the main culprit?
2: No.
0: No.
2: Good answer.
1: Okay, so tomorrow night, historical speaker night, it takes place up at
0: Sierra Presbyterian Church. Takes place from 7 to 8. We're very punctual. At 8 o'clock, we give you cookies and punch, and we send you on your way. We do encourage people to get there a little bit early so they're seated, because the program starts right at 8.
1: Okay.
0: I mean, at 7.
1: Okay. And we talk about this manhunt being the largest in Nevada County, possibly California. Was it a national event as well?
0: Oh, yes. Not only national, but international. So the news, at least, part of it.
1: Yeah. Okay. Well, and now people need to come to hear the whole story.
0: I hope so.
1: All right.
0: Like Tom Harvey, the rest of the story. Oh, I'm dating myself.
1: Oh, not that long. But yes, the rest of the story be told tomorrow night by Kathy Wilcox Barnes, our local historian in Nevada City. And she'll be sharing this at Nevada County Historical Speaker Night at Sierra Presbyterian Church. Starts promptly at 7. Doors open at 6:30. You want to get a good seat. And hopefully they'll add some chairs, too, if the crowd gets too large.
0: I hope so. We try to accommodate everybody.
1: All right. Well, Kathy, thanks for taking the time to come in this morning. We're going to help promote this again tomorrow morning in the news, and hopefully we get a nice turnout for tomorrow night, and I look forward to hearing the rest of the story.
0: So, thank you very much for having me as your guest today.
1: Thanks. KNCO News Time.

0: 8:51, back to you, Tom.
1: Yeah, thank you there, Paul, and we'll take a look at weather next.
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1: And KNC News Time, 8:52, 67 degrees. Yeah, starting to warm up. It's been nice mornings and warm afternoons with details on weather. Let's go to the BNC Ace Home and Garden Weather Center, where Ace is the place we find Dan Holliday. It's also brought to you by Jerry Serino's Hidden Grove Project to bring our children home.
4: Yeah, it's absolutely perfect. So weather is great today and, in fact, going to continue that way with temperatures pretty much running in the upper 50s to low 60s across the entire region. Does look like the valley is going to be heating up considerably tomorrow and Friday. That's when we have a stronger ridge of high pressure building in. We're looking at low to mid-90s across the valley, mid-80s in the foothills. And temperatures come down just a little bit for Saturday, Sunday, and Monday. But boy, another system arriving on Monday will usher in some cooler air that will drop us down 10 degrees or so by Tuesday with a high only in the low 70s. Mostly sunny today with a high around 81. It'll be clear in 56 tonight. Sunny, 85 Thursday, Friday's high, 84. For weather anytime, click on the Weather Center at KNCO.com. I'm meteorologist Dan Holliday on KNCO News Talk 830.
5: NIMBY, not in my backyard. This was the cry at the Planning Commission hearing that was recently held to hear the merits of my Hidden Grove project proposed for Cedar Ridge area. Hi, this is Jerry Serino. I left after graduation in 1964, and so did most of my classmates. Think of our wonderful children as simply a business model for a moment. Our kids are born, we love them, we feed them and clothe them, we send them to school. It costs a great deal to teach, protect, and transport them and care for them and cover all of their needs. And then, when they are of an age to produce and become an asset to the community, after graduation, we immediately export the majority of them to some other community to receive the benefits. That's a bad business model, and we have been doing it for decades. It would be bad enough if these were widgets. They're not. They're members of families broken up by the lack of opportunity. We can do better. Young people returning home face a monumental uphill battle. They are priced out of homes and a future here in Nevada County. Their challenges are much more difficult than it was for us. To combat the high cost of living, so many more young people are becoming entrepreneurs, starting businesses. We need to bring them home. This is the purpose and function of Hidden Grove, a live-work-play community in Cedar Ridge. 3 attractive 2-story buildings, living upstairs and a legal workspace downstairs, and a beautiful park. The types of businesses are strictly controlled by the county to have a low impact on the neighborhood, to control potential noise, work hours, low traffic, and any other potential disruption to the Cedar Ridge area. Where is the quality of life when your children are forced to leave and there is little for them to return to and enjoy the life we have? Is that not selfish? Oh, we like the kids and all, and it's not a bad project. We just don't want them in our backyard.
6: 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We're local. 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
7: Beep, beep, beep, beep, yeah!
1: Hey, KNCO News Time, 8:56, 67 degrees. Time to take one last look at our Gold Country traffic. And traffic's been doing all right. Surface streets, Grass Valley, Nevada City, relatively quiet. However, this time of the morning, if you're going by grade school, maybe even middle school sites, kids still arriving in some of those places, so extra caution, please. They're excited to see their friends, getting close to a holiday weekend coming up, so they're darting around pretty good. And don't forget about those school buses. Stop both directions with those flashing red lights. As far as leaving town, Highway 49 at Doug Oist Road, as you get into Placer County, you do a report of a non-injury collision there. I don't know if I have details. Oh, well, a trailer became unhitched and hit a power pole. And it looks like that's caused its own problems there. So we got the down pole, and that might have hit something else. So it's going to be kind of a mess there with utility crews arriving on scene.
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1: And KNC News Time, 8:59, 68 degrees. That does it for our morning news. Thanks for bringing us along here at KNCO, making us part of your Wednesday morning. Weather-wise, yeah, it's going to be a nice day. I mean, it's a beautiful start. It's been nice, cool nights going into warm days. That's what we have on tap. Matter of fact, the peak heat might be tomorrow, but something we can handle. We're not talking mid to upper 90s like we had about a month ago. It's going to be just about mid to upper 80s or so for daytime high tomorrow. It'll be low 80s today. And that low 80s is where we're going to be for the holiday weekend, it looks like, as well, once we get into Saturday, Sunday, and Monday. ABC News Top of the Hour is followed by KNCU Insight. And I have a special program highlighting Measure H, a school bond issue for Nevada City School District. So we'll give you all the details about that when we come back after ABC News. Have a great day.
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11: From ABC News, I'm Chuck Severson. The Justice Department is expected to announce charges against Raul Castro, say sources familiar with the matter to ABC News. Charges are expected to include murder for the shoot-down of two planes carrying humanitarian aid to desperate migrants in the 1990s that killed three American pilots. Congresswoman Maria Salazar, Florida Republican, is in favor of regime change.
12: Cuba is the epicenter of evil in this hemisphere. President Trump has set this agenda, the America First agenda. Well, Cuba falls right into it, because when it comes to the island, that is perfectly within the plan.
11: Two police officers who defended the Capitol in the January 6, 2021 attack by Trump supporters are suing to stop the creation of the Trump $1.7 billion fund to compensate people who claim they were victimized by the federal government, potentially including rioters from that day. ABC's Peter Harlambous.
13: Former Capitol Police Officer Harry Dunn and Metropolitan Police Department Officer Daniel Hodges alleged the compensation fund would not only encourage those who committed violence in the name of President Trump, but also directly finance their operations. calling it, quote, the most brazen act of presidential corruption this century.
1: Republican Congressman Thomas Massie of Kentucky conceded to his primary opponent, ABC's Jay O'Brien.
14: This is significant because it's the latest in a string of successful primary challenges we've seen President Trump mount against Republicans he perceives as disloyal. Those state lawmakers in Indiana. He ousted sitting Republican Senator Bill Cassidy with a Republican primary challenger, a Trump-backed challenger not long ago. And now, of course, Thomas Massie.
1: 1 week before a runoff in Texas, President Trump endorsed State Attorney General Ken Paxton over Republican Senator John Cornyn, who says he's still running for re-election. Sources tell ABC News that former Massachusetts Democratic Congressman Barney Frank has died. You're listening to ABC News.
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1: 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ABC's Alex Perez in Chicago.
17: Wherever you are, the worst times to get on the road this holiday weekend will be Thursday from noon to 9 p.m., Friday from 11 a.m. to 8 p.m., Saturday from noon to 5. Now, for the return trip home, experts say Sunday will be the day with the least amount of traffic, but Monday will be busy with the worst traffic expected between noon and 5 p.m. The best advice if you're traveling on Monday, leave in those early morning hours.
1: Despite higher gasoline prices, the majority of people, or about 39 million people, will be traveling this holiday weekend on the road. It's the end of an era for foodies in Las Vegas, ABC's Hannah Batah.
18: The Heart Attack Grill, known for its indulgent menu, offered for free to those weighing more than 350 pounds, has announced it will close. The restaurant became world famous for its massive portions, hospital gown dress code, and spankings for customers unable to finish their food. The restaurant jokingly saying, "We're proud of our 21-year impact on America's waistline."
1: Las Vegas has recently seen a significant downturn in tourism. The restaurant's owner says he intends to relocate the Heart Attack Grill outside the city. Consumer demand leading to a change for Jell-O. It will now introduce Jell-O made with fruit juice and 25% less sugar. Chuck Sievertson, ABC News.
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0: 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The number, 477-5626. That's 477-KNCO. The opinions expressed are those of the hosts and callers and do not reflect the opinions of the advertiser, staff, or ownership of Nevada County Broadcasters. 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
1: All right, KNC News time, just about 9:07, 68 degrees, beautiful sunshine outside today. Kids still arriving at schools about this time. Grade schools, possibility. Middle schools, hopefully they're there. But again, kids are darting around. It's an exciting time as we get close to the last holiday of the school year before summer vacation. So kids are always excited to see their friends. Nobody knows that more than the guests I have assembled here. As I told the listeners, we're going to be highlighting Measure H for the Nevada City School District Schools. It's nice to have John Baggett here, who's the superintendent. He's the boss. I guess that's the best way to put it, John. You're the boss of the district.
2: Well, not always. Everybody else is running the show.
1: I know. It's always secretaries that do.
2: That's right.
1: But somebody else that knows about that position is Trisha Baggett. Trisha Baggett.
3: Well, that could
1: Trisha Dellis. That's here.
3: We're pretty close.
2: We are.
1: Yeah. How did I do that, huh? Yeah. One goes into the other. But, Trish, how are you doing?
3: I'm doing well. Thank you.
1: It is great seeing you here and excited to get your input about this measure for our listeners out there. After all, the ballots have been home for a while, and I don't think many have come back yet because they're weighed down by, I think it was like 60 or 70 gubernatorial candidates.
3: Yes.
1: So everybody's not rushing with their ballots, but
3: yes.
1: People need information, certainly for bond measures and stuff. And what's nice is that we have Dylan Hendricks here, and is it Kirsten?
2: Kirsten Dees.
1: Kirsten
3: yes.
1: Dees here. Mm-hmm. Couple of moms, couple of active people here, too, in our community. To talk about it from the parents' point of view about the bond measure that's out there. I know, John, it's tough to get bond measures passed about a lot of things. I always hope for schools that they do pass. Is there any input you're getting from parents or the public about how this is being received so far?
2: Yes, our board did, we did an extensive the last year or so research on whether or not to actually go for a bond measure. And so we did polling, and it did poll well, but it's a snapshot in time. So we want to make sure that was done last October. So we want to make sure that our board wanted to make sure that we're able to spend some resources to get that done. So we did do the polling. We sent out information flyers beforehand talking about all the needs in the school district. We've never gone for a bond measure ever in Nevada City Schools. And the district's 100 years old or so, something like that.
1: Yeah.
2: And so we did the research, and it did come out positive, but it would have to pass at 55%, which is a strong likelihood that it would if we did all the right things. So now we're a couple weeks from election.
1: All right. Trisha, you are superintendent in the Nevada City School District. Was there, even though you didn't have a bond measure, was there talk about it? Because infrastructure does fail in schools because of our weather, especially just the outside of and the exterior things that go wrong.
3: Sure. We had a really good CBO at the time who did a lot of workarounds so that we could do some projects. We actually did some upgrades with air conditioning, and there was a shingle project. We used to have bats in those shingles. People used to go to.
1: You had bats in the belfry
3: there? Yes. So we had to take all that down.
2: The wooden shingles, yeah.
3: Yeah, the wooden shingles days. So a lot of it, you're looking at it long term, and unfortunately, the state and the way that we're funded makes it very complicated. And so you see a lot of schools in our area. Grass Valley School District has already done a bond, and they're far, far down the line doing a lot of amazing things there. And I believe Union Hill actually is doing a bond currently as well. So we're looking to Nevada City people and saying, hey, this is a good opportunity, $26 million plus a matching $10 million from the state. So, we can get some things done. We're looking at safety issues as well as just the infrastructures like the leaky pipes and all the non-glamorous things, but certainly there our schools need it, it's good for property values and it's good for the economy. So that's a lot of money to hopefully give to our different vendors in the community as well.
1: Well, it's nice hearing, John, $10 million from the state. actually to match that. That's pretty nice.
2: Yeah, that's a really an impossible match without something like a bond measure. So we're doing research, and our facilities are old, but we have done our best to keep them up with, you know, paint and spackle. Six to 10 million, we were told, and it could be 10 million plus if we can match it from the state modernization funds. And so, and new construction, we don't really need new construction per se, but either of those funds we could use with this matching funds.
1: Is enrollment looking good for next year and years ahead, kind of projected?
2: Enrollment's pretty steady. It kind of, it goes up and down depending on you know, the eighth graders that are leaving and the TK, the transitional kindergartners, and the kindergartners that are coming in. So it kind of depends. So we've got a lot of the kindergarten, transitional kindergarten now is 4 years old. So we have 4 year olds coming. So that causes our schools to increase in enrollment. But we're steady, a little bit declining. It just depends from year to year.
1: All right. Dylan Hendricks is here. Dylan, by trade, lawyer, if I recall, right?
4: That's
1: attorney?
4: Right. Yes.
1: Attorney to the stars?
4: Yeah. Right.
3: She's my attorney.
4: Yes, right.
3: Attorney to local stars, yeah.
1: All right. But of course, a mom, you're a parent. So you have, how many kids are in the district?
4: I have two kids in the district, one in each of the two district schools. So one at Deer Creek and one at Seven Hills.
1: All right. Yeah. Did they go through TK when it was out there, or is it?
4: My son did. Okay. My daughter didn't age qualify at the time, so.
1: All right. Just out of curiosity, out of a parent's point of view, because my kids, obviously, there wasn't TK around. Has that been a great program?
4: It was a wonderful program. For us especially, I think, because my daughter was an infant when my son was there and got very sick and was in the hospital for almost a month down at UC Davis, which meant I was in the hospital for almost a month. And it was just this amazing, beautiful, stabilizing part of my son's life. It was fun. It was magical. It was engaging. It's very play-based. So yeah, that highly recommend.
1: All right. Is everybody healthy now and stuff?
4: Yeah. Yeah. All right. Everybody's
1: good.
4: Thriving.
1: Good. That's great news to hear. Mm-hmm. All right. And the other ones at Seven Hills.
4: The big ones at Seven Hills.
1: What's their names?
4: Daphne is my little one, and Sebastian is my big one.
1: Sebastian?
4: Yes.
1: Boy, it's like a Little Mermaid character, right? Now,
4: he is like a Little Mermaid character in so many ways. Yeah.
1: All right. Have you thought about the bond measure from the point of view of a parent, but also a person that has a house and paying taxes and the price of gas going up? And
4: yes.
1: Any worries about that with your fellow parents when you talk about bond measures?
4: Yeah, I mean, I think that the feedback we've gotten isn't so much, you know, when you're talking about a house that's assessed at $500,000, your share of the bond would be $150 a year. We're not talking about, as John was saying, you know, give up your Starbucks once a week. I was like, I don't think you can get Starbucks once a week for $150. There's no way. So, you
2: once
4: know,
2: a month,
4: it's in terms of the property values, I don't think most people are going to see like a massive lifestyle change because of this bond measure. But I do think, you know, there's a lot of talk of we don't necessarily feel like we're getting great value for the money that we're spending on taxes. And there's a big conversation around that. And the nice thing about this is it's completely ultra local. It is staying in the school district with an oversight committee of, you know, our community members. So I think once people really understand how the bond works and how much it really is going to cost individual homeowners, we're not getting a lot of pushback. People actually seem really supportive. I mean, it sort of seems like a, for me as a parent, but also as a community member who wants to be around well-educated, you know, kids, $150 a year is kind of a no-brainer.
1: Yeah. Okay. Yeah. All right. Kirsten, you're a parent too. How many kids in the district for you?
5: Yes. I also have two kids, one at Deer Creek and one at Seven Hills. Two boys.
1: Two boys. Oh, wow. That makes you a very active parent, doesn't it?
5: Very active parent, yes.
1: All right. So what's the scuttlebutt you have with your parent group and stuff? Or is there a lot of support for this bond measure?
5: We've come across a lot of support, and I think that, you know, when we talk about how this bond is really focusing on the basics, right? Roofs, leaky pipes, parking lot, fire safety, safety in general, technology, people are really supportive. You know, we're not doing anything fancy. We're just making sure these schools are in good working order. And something else that we're really excited about is that this construction, if this bond passes, is going to be starting this summer. And it's going to be starting with the Deer Creek kitchen. And something that has also been really great to learn in this process is that almost all the vendors that we work with at the schools are local, hyper-local. I mean, there's a couple outliers, maybe a contractor or someone we're working with in Chico or Sacramento, but really 98% of the folks we're contracting with are local. So that's potentially $36 million that we're going to be dumping into the local economy in the next 5 years because we want to get this construction all done in 5 years.
1: All right, that's very ambitious. A kitchen sounds ultra important. I didn't even know about the kitchen there. Is it an old kitchen? I don't even know much about that kitchen.
2: Yeah, it's
1: there.
2: The kitchen that I was in. I'm aging myself. Since in 1978, the school was built, and that kitchen needs to be upgraded. The health department, you know, requires, if you really want to do food correctly, you have to have, literally, I'm not exaggerating, 5 sinks. You have to have a hand washing sink. You have to have 5 different sinks with proper drainage. Lots of, rightly so, health yeah, department requirements.
1: Yeah.
2: So we can't do what we need to do with that kitchen. And you've probably heard of Community Roots with Trisha Dellis and 9 superintendents. We all got together we've been working on it with Sierra Harvest for decades, but it's coming to fruition now with central kitchens, and we are looking at a large central kitchen. The county office superintendent of schools purchased the Telestream building in Gold Flat. That is going to be the central kitchen. We were fortunate enough to go to Boulder, Colorado, and see how it works. They serve 50,000 kids rural everywhere, and they do locally sourced scratch food cooking for our kids. So we are doing that with our 10,000 students in Nevada County. We're moving in that direction. But in order to do that, you have to have a finishing kitchen, which we were able to do Seven Hills a couple of years ago.
1: Okay.
2: And now Deer Creek is slated to go next. And all of our school districts in the county are moving in that direction to do these finishing kitchens with the 5 sinks and working with the health department to make sure it's all. So there are some walls that have to come down and such in our gymnasium there at Deer Creek, but it's all gone through the Division of State Architecture, and it's ready to roll if we can push this forward.
1: And Tricia, having these great meals and healthy food makes better students.
3: Oh, I mean,
1: it's
3: sure.
1: been proven, right?
3: Oh, definitely. There's all kinds of research that backs it. Plus, you know, when you're around these kids and they have a fresh cooked meal like that, there's nothing better to see kids in our community being well fed. A lot of them eat breakfast, lunch, and have an after school snack as well. So it just benefits the entire community to have them right out TK. Those are really good for you as well. You got to have some Marty Lombardi biscotti. Yes.
1: I have.
2: Yeah.
1: That should be in every kitchen.
2: That's right.
3: That's your dessert.
1: Exactly. All right, let's take our first break here as we're talking Measure H. And we have a great slate of guests. So we're going to get into details on what Measure H is, what it means, how it came about, and all the nuts and bolts about it when we come back.
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1: All right, KNCN News Time is 9:21, 69 degrees. It's going to warm up into the low 80s. Going to be a beautiful day today. It's just the way it's been. And, yeah, arguably we have the best weather in the nation a lot of times. As we're talking Measure H today on KNCO Insight, this is normally the show, actually, when Dan Frisell is on from the Nevada Joint Union High School District.
2: Thanks, Dan.
1: Yeah, nice of Dan to kind of give that up. And he understands totally because... You know, they've had measures and things passed to get things improved. I don't know how the moms feel, but, you know, as I said off the air, I've been talking to Andrew Withers occasionally from the Grass Valley School District Schools, and a whole bunch of things going on there, including another summertime thing going on, a remodel at Bell Hill School. Does that get to you as parents that our schools there in Nevada City haven't been taken care of or fixed up?
4: No, we want all the schools to be great. Go Grass Valley.
1: All right.
4: This is not a competition. This is a collaboration. We want all of those kids to get what they need.
2: Well, and as a parent, you know, our kids, all the kids in the county go to different fields and different play spaces and different schools all over the county because it's, you know, so we're all are supporting each other because it's, I was in Grass Valley School District when that bond was getting started and it was, let's work with the city. The city needs more field space. So that was a collaboration with the city and the school district to actually annex the school district into the city limits. So we're all about, you know, everybody needs their play spaces and their quality classrooms.
1: Well, John and Trish, it might be for both of you. How do bond measures get formed? I mean, do you have a committee to write the bond and make it happen?
2: Yeah, first of all, the research, you know, has been going on. I've been working on this probably for 2 years in the background with some consultants, bond consultants that say, hey, you may be able to pass a bond measure looking at the demographics. So there's a lot of research that we do ahead of time to get to this point. And as I mentioned earlier, we did the research, we did the polling, and then we had the board pass the resolution back in February to move forward. And then we go into a promotional phase and we created this wonderful group of parents, Trisha, Marty Lombardi. We have a core group and Meredith, who is out delivering signs right now. Meredith Johnson, she's amazing. She doesn't like to be on the radio or on TV, but shout out to her. She probably can hear us right now.
1: What's that all about, really?
2: Right. Yeah. So, She's been amazing. So we have a core group that's been, since the board passed the resolution, we have a core group that's been working, and then we had a kickoff meeting with lots of parents, and we've had another event at the Nevada City Winery. A shout out to them for letting us use their space. So then we're moving that piece forward. If the bond were to pass, there would be legally required an bond oversight committee that makes sure that we're spending the dollars correctly. The money cannot go toward administrators' salaries, or it doesn't go towards teachers' salaries either. It really is about facilities for this particular bond measure at the 55% passage.
1: All right, so it's 55%. Okay, I just want to make sure. So it's not 50%, 55%. Mm-hmm. So that puts a little bit more onus out there.
2: Yes.
1: I know there must be some negative stuff out there. What's any negative stuff that people have heard from either politician types or MAGA types or parent types, you know?
4: I think it's all been kind of the same thing, which is just we shouldn't be paying more taxes. You know, I think across the board, that's the only, or the state should be doing more. You know, we already pay enough. The state should be paying for this, which is actually a comment I agree with. You know, I do think that we pay a lot of taxes. I don't know that everybody feels like they're getting great value for their taxes. Schools should be better funded. All of those things are true. And also, we live in the reality we live in, and this money's not coming from somewhere else. So that's sort of the state-county partnership on education that's existed for my entire lifetime. Mm-hmm. So, you know, I think that's really all I've heard. I haven't heard anybody opposed to quality educational facilities. Mm-hmm. Getting the kids what they
2: need. There's a on the ballot there can be an argument against, and there was no argument against on the ballot. So if you look at the ballot, there's no argument against, and we're all watching our pennies with the gas prices going up and such, but investing in our kids and our schools and their future, you know, some people that are older will say, well, my kids already went through school. I've already paid my taxes, but then the other response to that is, well, yeah, but these students are the ones that are going to be drilling on your teeth and changing your oil, you know, all of those kinds of things
4: and
2: in the future.
4: Changing your diapers.
1: And your changing diapers.
2: yeah, exactly. So we have great programs where, these kids are now internships at the high school. They're doing internships at the hospital. They're doing internships in construction. And so all of that is because of it's never too early to start that career tech ed and making sure that we're supporting our kids with the resources that they need to be successful.
1: When the contractors, the local contractors that Kirsten talked about, and maybe Trish, because you've been involved with so many districts, are those put out to bid, like the jobs that go to local contractors?
3: Yes, and there's rules and board policies and laws around all of that process. So while the intent is to give the work to every local person that we can, because that is our intent, we want to put this money back into the community for sure. You know, there are processes that we have to follow, but the contractor association people know that, and so I think they've been really supportive. Yeah. And I know Kirsten can probably speak to that more; she's closer to that group. But they sound like they're on board with us as well.
1: Yeah. If you could, Kirsten. Yeah.
5: Yeah, we've been working with some vendors to help support the bond financially, and obviously we can't promise them any kind of work. It's like Tricia said, a process that goes out to bid, but we've had some folks who've been really supportive of the bond process because they know that $36 million in this community for work is probably going to help them be able to apply for work at the schools. And sure. So that's been really nice to see folks supportive of this process and help us do the work to get this bond passed, help us buy a couple yard signs and, you know, help get the word out.
2: We did have a bid walk for the Deer Creek Kitchen just a couple weeks ago, and we did have seven contractors show up to that bid walk, and most of them local. And we do, even if we, like Kirsten said, we've got, you know, some that may be in, you know, Chico, Paradise, Sacramento that come up, the lion's share would go toward local. And that's the way it's always been. We've been keeping up our facilities as best we can. And, you know, we have Weiss Brothers working on our field, and the fence companies are local for our security, and right. Locksmiths and all of these types of people that we use on the daily that will get most likely get some work out of this bond measure.
1: And I'm glad you mentioned security, because it's not only the leaking roofs that drive me nuts for mold and all that stuff when you're talking about kids, but just having infrastructure that's solid. I mean, solid buildings that are secure for the safety of the kids is ultimate importance, right?
2: Yeah, and it's not only that, Tom. It's safety also just the perimeter of our schools. Our schools need to be safe, but we don't. In Nevada County, I worked in Sacramento where we did have, you know, chain link fences. There was only one place in and one place out.
1: Right.
2: And it can look somewhat like a jail. And we don't really want our schools to look like that, but we also need to keep them safe. So we've been putting fencing in catch as catch can, but it's not just fencing; it's other pieces of safety that we make sure we put in place, such as cameras and those kinds of things, and also just upgrading classrooms to make them safer.
5: And something else we're going to be doing for safety is going to be reconfiguring the Deer Creek and Seven Hills parking lots. You know, any parent who is consistently dropping off and picking up their kids from any school knows what a big deal it is to have those configured well, so that traffic is moving along, that kids are not you know, accidentally running into traffic.
1: Yeah, they're darting around.
5: Yeah. So it's a whole thing. It's a whole industry on how to really make the most of your parking lot so that it's really safe and secure. And that's something we want to improve. I know that we've all done drop off or pickup at schools where you're like, oh my gosh, how is it possible that it takes me 40
1: minutes? You have to admit it is wacky over there. It is wacky, isn't it?
3: Yeah,
2: all the way out to Zion Street, you've probably experienced, even if you don't have kids in the district.
1: Yeah, exactly.
2: You know when not to come through, through Zion Street.
1: Oh, I forgot.
2: Yeah. So it's not going to completely go away, but we're going to definitely make traffic, add some lanes and increase the accessibility as well as ADA, American Disability Act, disability improvements as well to our all of our ramps and areas that are to make them more accessible for students and families.
1: All right, so it's a community improvement, not just for school. It really is.
2: Yeah. I should say community. Yeah, also the Zion Street project, Sacramento Street with Nevada City. I don't know if you've heard of that, but there's a big project that Caltrans with the city. We're also working with them for bike lanes and such to merge so that they come from the city of Nevada City up Sacramento Street and Zion, that we're also working with them to have a pathway to the school. So more kids, you've probably heard of the bike bus.
1: More
2: kids are, we're encouraging kids to walk and ride bikes to school, and it'll be, that whole area will be much safer with these improvements. And we have been meeting with them regularly and they've been getting our input and we've been giving them our input. We also, I should say, own the property at Forest Charter, which is the old Gold Run site, as well as Nevada City Elementary site, which is the Sierra Academy of Expedition Learning sale. So we own those two sites, and those will also have some improvements. And so all of this to say that, some of that access at all of those locations would be improved.
1: All right, well, good stuff. All right, we have to take our news break here, bottom of the hour. We're going to say goodbye to Tricia Dellis. Marty Lombardi is going to come in and join us, okay?
2: Bye, Tricia.
1: Yeah, great having you here, Tricia. So a quick break. We'll be right back.
9: I'm Paul Haas with a KNCO local news update. It took a little over a month, but a suspect has been arrested for the murder of 45-year-old Jeremy Norton of Nevada City. According to a press release, Norton was located deceased by Nevada County Sheriff's Office deputies on April 11th, an apparent victim of a shooting. A homicide investigation was launched by detectives that same day, and Seth David Cotton, age 33, of Nevada City, was identified early on as a suspect of interest. Through the course of the investigation, it was learned Cotton had allegedly attempted to kill Norton approximately 1 week before his death on April 3rd by shooting at him and a second victim. Detectives investigated the incident in correlation with the homicide. On April 16th, the sheriff's detectives obtained a Ramey warrant to arrest Cotton for the attempted murder of the surviving victim from the first incident. However, Cotton appeared to be in hiding. Detectives tracked Cotton down at a private residence on Lower Colfax Road in Grass Valley on the evening of May 18th and surrounded the property. Cotton peacefully surrendered and was booked into the Waynebound Correctional Facility in the early morning hours of May 19th. And a long-sought consolidation of two Nevada County fire districts is moving closer to reality. During a recent appearance on KNCO's On the Town, Overhill Fire District Chief Rob Rothenberger said the Local Agency Formation Commission, also known as LAFCO, is expected to approve their merger with Nevada County Consolidated District at a meeting on Thursday.
10: So once it gets to that point, we'll get a date for our protest hearing. And once the protest hearing is finalized and if it's under 25%, I believe, we'll move forward. So we're shooting for July 1st to be our completion date. As of right now, we're working functionally on plan to make that a seamless transition.
9: The protest hearing is in reference to Overhill District property owners needing to pay an increased assessment of $42 a year because assessments are a bit higher in the Nevada County Consolidated District. Meanwhile, Consolidated Fire Chief Jason Robitel had more good news to share. He said a developer has donated over 4 acres near Banner Mountain and Red Dog Roads for a future fire station. Join us for our next local news update at the bottom of the hour. For news, traffic, and weather anytime, visit KNCO.com. I'm Paul Haas, KNCO News Talk 830.
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14: Here is your forecast on KNCO News Talk 830. Mostly sunny today with a high temperature in the low 80s and a wind out of the southwest. It'll be clear overnight to low mid to upper 50s, then sunny on Thursday with a high in the mid 80s. Thursday night's going to be clear, our low in the upper 50s near 60, and sunny and dry weather ahead Friday with a high temperature in the mid 80s. For weather anytime, click on the Weather Center at KNCO.com. I'm meteorologist Ann Holliday on KNCO News Talk 830.
1: All right, KNCO News Time, 937, 70 degrees. Welcome back to KNCO's Insight. Marty Lombardi has joined us. If you heard our morning news, I wasn't kidding when I said this. I have in front of me the day in history. May 20th, back in 1873, Levi Strauss received a patent for his blue jeans with copper rivets. And I do have Marty Lombardi's name written as a possible answer. Marty, that was not you.
21: That was not me. I couldn't make it that day.
1: I mean, you're a good old North Beach guy. I just That's wondered.
21: Right. Exactly. We had a hand in everything.
1: Yes, right. You did. Yes. Well, and this is interesting here because, you know, with Dylan, with Kirsten, I have a couple of parents. You know, they're professionals, but a couple of parents. I have John Baggett here, the superintendent of the district. Marty Lombardi, if I recall, you live in Grass Valley. Is that correct?
21: That's right.
1: All right.
21: That's right.
1: Yet you're.
2: But he still brings donuts to our kids.
1: Yeah. Oh, absolutely. I mean, it is the love he has for kids and lifting them up with just talking to them. It's such a powerful tool, Marty. I've always admired you for this. Just to have the value of looking a kid in the eye and saying hello and the key word, how you doing?
21: Yeah, absolutely.
1: You know what I mean? How you doing?
21: Yeah,
1: and I'm listening to the answer.
21: And I'm here for you.
1: Yeah.
21: You know?
1: Yeah. And the kids feel it, and they love you for that.
21: John Baggett and Sam Shug, the principal at Seven Hills, you know, they allowed me to walk on that campus.
2: Reluctantly, but we allow it.
21: Yeah, I mean, really, exactly.
2: It's not too popular, Tom, to pass out donuts at the health class, you know?
21: Yeah, I'll tell you. Listen, and that was the case when Jeff Dallas was teaching there.
1: Yeah.
21: That's how I got started over there. And I go there a couple of times a week, and Erica Mindy.
2: Mentee, yeah.
21: The leadership class.
1: Okay.
21: The last period of the day. And it's facilitated, she does a great job, by the way, it's facilitated a lot of opportunity for me, Tom, to kind of connect the high school to Seven Hills.
1: Absolutely.
21: And so the eighth graders have a familiar face. In fact, are the officers for the Interact Club, the community service club there, have gone and done a couple of programs at Erica's class, and it's great.
1: All right, but here's the thing: you're plenty busy. You're plenty busy. Why is this bond measure important to you as a kind of a citizen that's in Grass Valley and a resident?
21: Well, I mean, listen. Before I answer that question,
1: sure.
21: I gotta say
1: yes.
21: Thank you, Tom Fitzsimmons and KNCO, for showcasing. Activities, fundraising, nonprofits, you give everybody a voice that we otherwise wouldn't have. And bond measures, anytime you're asking the public to consider an increase in their property taxes and what have you, they need to have some clarity,
1: yeah.
21: An understanding why. And so, in answer to your question, I mean, kids and Seven Hills for me, is like sending the children to grandma's house. I mean, it is just the most endearing, embracing school. And so much has to do with leadership. Oh, everything has to do with John and Sam and the educators there. And so for me, it's a much needed bond issue. I wasn't listening to the first half of the programming, but I'm sure the comment was made they've never had a bond issue.
15: Right, never had a bond issue. Huh? That's right.
21: I mean, Tricia and all the predecessors to John Baggett and whatever, you know, waited till now. And what is it, 50 years, that school, those schools?
2: Yeah, the schools are 50, over 50 years old, depending on which school, definitely, yeah.
21: Yeah, and so for me, it's a natural. And they, did you mention that we had some fundraising needs, Dylan? Or
4: we
21: anybody?
4: Haven't gotten to that, but could I just clarify something about the district?
15: Sure.
4: Because it is a little confusing that it is the Nevada City School District, and yet it encompasses much of the rest of the county. Mm-hmm. So I encourage people, especially Escaton, Morgan Ranch, people to the east of Chicago Park, that region, people going sort of north up 20 outside of Nevada City. That is all Nevada City School District, although it may be a Grass Valley address, it may be Nevada City County address. Mm-hmm. So if it's on your ballot, please vote for it. It's important to check that ballot because the district boundaries are not logical, to say the least.
21: Yeah,
4: so
21: you realize that when you saw that plot map.
15: mm-hmm. All right, and now there's a skilled labor for an Italian here.
4: Yeah, I think even Sweetland is in our district.
15: You know, Marconi invented radio, but doesn't mean he's got that microphone right. Now, here's the thing. The thing about property taxes I've already brought up. I do know friends that look at their property tax bill.
4: Yeah.
15: I glance at mine. I really do. I glance at it. And I don't know if I'm in the minority, but the school bond measures that I'm still paying for, I have no problem with that. I want kids to be educated well.
4: Right.
15: Mm-hmm. And I want, you know, whatever that bond's doing to keep the infrastructure great, mm-hmm. to keep programs there, mm-hmm. you know, to keep safety there. Mm-hmm. I'm all for it.
4: And the reality is, you know, it was interesting when we were talking to some of the vendors who became donors to this campaign. As Marty said, we have had to fundraise every penny the school cannot pay for a campaign. So a lot of them were like, we've been fixing stuff that I would love to go replace, like stuff that is at end of life, that they're the ones coming out putting the sticky tape on, you know. So I think we're seeing a lot of that. I think in terms of the cost, as I said, you know, if you're your assessed value, which you can find your assessed value on your property tax statement, or you can go to the assessor's website and look it up. If you're assessed, it's $30 per $100,000 of value. So on a $500,000 assessment, we're talking about $150 a year. Yeah, I mean, it's an expense, it's a commitment to education.
15: Yeah. Yeah.
4: But I think it's also important to remember, these are not, some of the projects, right, they will be an advance, right? Technology, that will be an advance in our classrooms. Some of them are just absolutely necessary, mm-hmm. and we're either going to keep paying to make repairs, or do these projects in little bits and pieces, or we're gonna invest. And mm-hmm. if we invest, our general fund remains available for our educational mission. Mm-hmm. Okay, that's money that's for support staff in the schools, hopefully maybe some teacher pay increases over time. Mm-hmm. Mm-hmm. All of the things those kids need, reading intervention, math intervention, extracurricular activities, arts, that comes out of that general fund pot. If we're spending the general fund pot on pipes because they are beyond the end of their life, right, that's just, it's money that's not available for the kids.
15: Now, I'm kind of curious, Kirsten, if your kids have ever come home, especially your older one, kind of complaining about things at school, like something's not working or something's not right, or my teacher said something's not working or not right, anything like that?
5: Yeah, well, I will say that last month alone, we had two pipes break on the Seven Hills campus. And he did come home and say, yeah, there's water squirting out of the front of the school. And, you know, the pipes are so old that we do not have the capacity to have a local shut off. We can only shut the water off for the entire campus, and we're not allowed to do that during school hours. Obviously, we need to have running water. We need to have working bathrooms. Yeah. And so what we have to do in those situations is we have to get in touch with our local plumbers, and we have to say, like, can this be fixed between 3 p.m. Mm-hmm. or whenever teacher hours end?
2: Yeah, that particular, well, at Deer Creek, we had one last year where we had to close the after-school program, and,
5: yeah,
2: and that is so critical for our families. They rely on that after-school program to be able to have them work, but also their kids to have enrichment, and we had to make the difficult decision to close.

0: spot. So if you get a call, you might get a call from my son. So there, you know, this isn't just, you know, two parents and some administrators. This is dozens of kids, dozens of parents. Mm-hmm. The teachers have really shown up for this. We've got teachers who are going to be out door knocking this weekend. So this is really, I think, you know, the community, the local school community has really recognized the need. The PTC's put together this great family match for donations. So it's everybody showing up together. This isn't a five-person show. This is a community event.
1: You know, Tom, we were talking about the hazy geographic lines between Nevada City and
2: It is a crazy line. Yeah.
1: No, it is.
2: District, yeah.
1: But this kind of bond issue impacts the entire area broader, in a much broader way. When folks are thinking about relocating to Nevada County, particularly this area, they're interested. They have two primary questions. What's healthcare look like?
2: Yeah.
1: And what are the schools?
2: Yeah, huh? I totally agree.
1: I mean, and so it has a profound economic impact when folks are comfortable, you know, with the answers there.
3: Yeah.
0: Yeah, and I think it's worth noting, these are community schools. These are the schools, we don't cap our student enrollment. We can't. We take every student in the district who wants to be in the schools, even if that means hiring a new teacher on day three, right?
1: Mm-hmm.
0: These schools are for everyone. They offer all of the things that the kids need. They have incredible art programs, music programs,
4: archery.
0: Athletics, archery, bike
4: chess
0: shop.
4: Club.
0: Yeah, I mean, it truly, these are the schools for every student. And these are for the district kids, even the kids who choose the charter. This is their backup school, right?
3: Yeah.
0: This is, so people move to Nevada City because they believe in these schools. I moved to Nevada City because I believe in these schools and I wanted to have the opportunity to send my kids there. And I think, you know, especially, and go online and do all the research you want, but especially with Prop 19, with a lot of retirees moving here with lower property tax values, bringing in young families, bringing in professionals, bringing in folks who are going to help prop up our property tax values, that's really important for our community, for sustainability, not just for the schools, but for all of us to have the infrastructure that we need.
2: You know, it's funny, Marty and I were talking with Tricia before she left. Just because Trisha's husband, Jeff Dell, is so involved with sports, and we're a sport, you know, I do play-by-play sports at the high schools and stuff, and having good teams kind of lifts everybody's spirits. You want to know something? You know, I was thinking about your kid coming home, talking about that pipe leaking and stuff. Those things happening kind of gets your spirit down. When the infrastructure of your school's failing, it's kind of funny. Kids are more mature than we give them credit for a lot of times. Mm-hmm. They're like, wow, that's something they shouldn't even have to be worrying about, if there's going to be water around or if something's going to break and, you know, not be in working condition. Yet if it is working and it's new, they have a certain pride in their school that kind of is built in too.
5: Yeah. Yeah. I think it's nice to be able to have pride in your school and have the kids feel like we're really investing in the campus and that we're supporting them. And I think one more thing I want to know is another project we're going to be working on is we're going to be making sure to add a wheelchair accessible playground to the special education campus that's kind of on that Seven Hills campus. And I'm also on the Community Advisory Council for the Nevada County Special Education Committee. And, you know, that playground right there is left over from when that was a preschool. And it's not accessible for kids who have disabilities, and we do have kids in those classrooms who have more severe disabilities. And so as someone who's also on that committee, I'm really excited to be able to have that new playground for those kids and those teachers, making sure kids can get outside, making sure they can play. That's something that I think is going to add a lot to that campus.
0: It's worth noting, we don't actually have an accessible playground in Nevada City, in a public park or in a school district. And so,
5: or maybe the whole county.
0: I'm not sure there's one in the whole county.
5: Yeah.
0: And that is a travesty in a community with the kind of wealth that our community has. But it's important to know that the schools fill a gap, not just in terms of recreation, weekend play. So it's not just Deer Creek and Seven Hills students who are on these campuses on the weekends. Their kids coming to the

0: to the playgrounds from all over. So, you know, it really is a community resource. And obviously, if there's only one in the community, it's going to be well used. And it's really critical. We don't want any of our kids to feel like they're outside of having access to the outdoors and to adventure and play.
1: All right. John, being superintendent, having such dedicated parents, it must feel, in a way, pretty darn good, doesn't it?
2: Yeah, it is. It's just been great to have the parent support. I just made a couple of calls, and I have a Java with John every first Thursday of the month.
1: Java with John?
2: It's Java with John. It's not at Java John's, which can be confusing. Yes. So we may start doing baguettes with Baguette, something to just change it up a little bit. But Kirsten comes sometimes to those, and Meredith showed up. Wanted to ask about field trips, and then I heard her say something about she had a marketing background, and the next thing we know, she's on our core committee, and we meet every Tuesday during our lunch, which we don't really get lunches, you know, in education. We just work constantly, but we take a good hour to meet to discuss Measure H and how we can move this forward. So these parents have just been amazing, and Marty and Trisha. It's all about community and supporting our kids, and it's just been really, really well thought out. Our PTAs and our PTCs have, and our foundation have contributed thousands of dollars to push this also forward, because it costs money to run a campaign where you have to get signs and social media and all of the tracking of figuring out who's, you know, what are our boundaries and where are those voters that we need to go knock on doors this weekend. And so all of those contributions from our PTA or PTCs, and also the Teachers Association for the schools, all of those different agencies, as well as many of our contractors in town, have contributed funds. As Kirsten said, it's not a quid pro quo that they will get the job, but 26 plus million dollars infused into our community is well needed, and will definitely support our contractors and needs in the district. So it's, the community is great, and our parents especially have been amazing.
1: All right. If I recall, Dylan, you mentioned some things about fundraising. Do you have fundraising things going on?
0: We do have fundraising things going on. Thanks for asking. So our website is Yes on H for NC Schools?
3: I think it's Nevada City Schools.
0: For Nevada City Schools. You can give there. Basically, at this point, what we are fundraising for is just contacts. The phone calls, the texts, the mailers. Fun fact, it's over 60 cents to mail a postcard now.
1: Yeah.
0: So every one of those sweet postcards the kids wrote, you know, we're fundraising to cover all of those costs. We have had great support. If you happen to be a Nevada City School District parent or grandparent, there is still, I think, about $1,700 left on the matching fund. So if you give online, you can just put in a note that you're a family member, and then that will be matched by the PTCs, which is pretty phenomenal.
1: Yes.
0: But it's kind of fun. You know, we sort of look at who's been contributing, and it's exactly who you would hope would show up to support this. We've got parents, we've got grandparents, we've got the parent groups, we've got the Teachers Association, we have administrators, we have community members who work in fields where they want to see these kinds of improvements. We've got realtors, we've got contractors. So, you know, I think that the community support has been phenomenal, but you know, every dollar that comes in is another contact that we can make.
1: All right, real quickly, Jeff Pauline, you know, I don't have a call screener, so if Jeff, and I'm sure you're listening, because I think he tried to call in, but I don't have a call screener. He just said, school bond, please pass. Wonderful schools here in Nevada County, great boost to real estate values, I think that we were talking about. Excellent results graduating from our schools. His son graduated, and is now at John Hopkins.
2: Wow.
1: How about that? Wow. Little name dropper, Jeff Pauline.
0: That's right. Nicely done, Jeff. Good parenting.
1: And by the way, I met his little guy when I was doing play-by-play football at Nevada Union High School during their championship years ago, and he was just a little squirt. And he was just like in awe of like, oh, this is like what a place to. I said, well, put a headset on him. I put him up in the front window. I said, all right, let's call a play together. You know, that's what I do. But that's nice hearing Jeff. And that's what it's all about. And here's the emotions of the election nights. Mm. Are you? This is for the parents, yeah. Right? Okay, yeah. So Dylan, Kirsten, are you scared about the passage of this thing? Are you worried? Nervous?
0: So Kirsten and I both have day jobs, and we both have night jobs, right? We both are parents on a fairly full-time basis. And we have taken this on like it's a third job. This is something that we really see a value in. There is nothing else I can do in this community that is going to have the kind of impact that $36 million in the school is going to have. So if it doesn't pass, I'm going to be gutted.
1: Yeah, that's what I'm worried about.
0: I'm going to be gutted because I just think it's so important. I would not be putting in this kind of time, this kind of energy, if I didn't think it was really critical and really transformative.
1: Yeah. How about you, Kirsten?
3: I just haven't really let myself think about the possibility of it not passing yet. Like, I'm like not even letting it enter my brain. So we're going to be doing a lot of door knocking over the next few weeks. If anyone is interested in door knocking, definitely let us know. You can go on the website and contact us. But we really obviously see the value in this bond measure, and we're very passionate about it. And I'm just telling myself it's going to pass.
1: All right. Gut feeling from Marty Lombardi on the thing.
4: You know, I know how this community supports every organization, every nonprofit, and what have you. And I'm like Kirsten, I'm optimistic. I'm optimistic. And so get out there and vote. That's the way we change things. That's the voice we have.
0: I think that is our biggest concern, is that people will care, will want it, and won't actually get that ballot in the mail. That's what we need.
1: That's what it's all about.
0: It's not going to be a lot of votes that swings it. We need every vote in the mail.
1: And we want you to be well informed. That's how we did the show today. John Baggett, last word here on it.
2: Yeah, cautiously optimistic. We are very positive, but thank you for all the parents and all the community for all the support for Measure H. It's greatly, greatly appreciated.
1: Yeah, with Memorial Day weekend, there's nothing more important than that those men and women did dying for our nation and our freedoms than the right to vote. So please vote. All right, be involved with this, and it's very important in this particular case for Measure H and the Nevada City School District schools. Thank you all.
2: Thank you, Tom, for having us.
1: My pleasure. All right, that does it for us. We've got ABC News coming up right now.

0: From ABC News, I'm Chuck Sievertson. The Justice Department just announcing officially charges against Raul Castro, ex-leader of Cuba. Charges include murder for a relief plane shoot down in the 1990s that killed three American pilots. Congresswoman Maria Salazar, Florida Republican.
1: Today is a glorious day for those Cubans who had to leave their homeland unwillingly, the people that we represent in the city of Miami, only because of the cruelty and the wickedness of a group of gangsters, the Castro family.
0: Two police officers who defended the Capitol in the January 6, 2021 attack by Trump supporters are suing to stop the creation of the nearly $2 billion Trump fund that could potentially compensate rioters from that day. ABC's Peter Harlambous.
2: Former Capitol Police Officer Harry Dunn and Metropolitan Police Department Officer Daniel Hodges alleged the compensation fund would not only encourage those who committed violence in the name of President Trump, but also directly finance their operations. The officers alleged the creation of the fund violated federal law and the prohibition in the 14th Amendment barring the government from funding insurrections.
0: A week before a runoff election in Texas, President Trump endorses State Attorney General Ken Paxton over Republican Senator John Cornyn, who says he is still running for re-election. Former Massachusetts Democratic Congressman Barney Frank has died at 86.
3: Outspoken, pugnacious, and extremely colorful, Barney Frank once said this to an activist critical of the Obama administration.
4: Ma'am, trying to have a conversation with you would be like trying to argue with a dining room table. I have no interest in doing it.
3: As chair of the House Financial Services Committee during the Great Recession, Frank authored the key banking reforms that became known as the Dodd-Frank Act. In 1987, he became the first member of Congress to voluntarily come out as gay. He retired in 2013 after 16 terms in the House. Stephen Portnoy, ABC News, Washington.
0: Right now, Wall Street major indexes are higher. 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
1: Firefighters in California hard at work to contain wildfires all over the state. One of the largest and fastest in Simi Valley, the Sandy Fire. 43,000 people are under evacuation orders. Ventura County Fire spokesman Andrew Dowd.
2: Throughout the night, we did see some active spotting of fire across in different locations, and the fire continues to push to the east. We were able to put adequate resources in place to both attack the fire directly and provide structured defense.
1: When it comes to home ownership, women are far outpacing men.
3: Between July of 2024 and June of 2025, single Gen Z women made up 35% of all home buyers of their generation, almost double the rate of single Gen Z men. Gen Z, by the way, is typically people under the age of 29. The National Association of Realtors says single women across all generations made up a quarter of all home buyers, while single men accounted for just 11%. Even so, older generations and married couples represent the largest share overall of home buyers across the country. Sherry Preston, ABC News.
1: Cher, ageless pop culture legend, turns 80 today. When backstage in 2024 at the Rock and Roll Hall of Fame, when she was inducted.
4: I always thought of myself as like a bumper car, and when I hit a road, I would just back up and turn in a different direction because I wasn't going to just stop doing what I love.
1: Chuck Sievertson, ABC News.
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0: It is 11 after 10, 10 minutes, or 11 minutes after 10, 11. And it's a Wednesday, the 20th of May, 2026. This is Swap Shop and the Shopping Show on KNCO News Talk 830. The shopper of the day, well, it should be Marty Lombardi, who whenever he visits, or just about every time he visits, he brings by those biscottis, and we all really enjoy those. And as if they are ultra-healthy biscottis, or at least that's how they taste. They're really good. Courtney Wade of Grass Valley is the shopper of the day. 477-5626, 477-KNCO, text 913-4685. Now, if we hear from Courtney Wade of Grass Valley prior to 11:30 today, then Courtney Wade may purchase Shopping Show certificates at half price. You can take a look at the inventory, knco.com. 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And pretty much, I believe there's 99.9% of the items are in alphabetical order. I got a flyer in the mail today. And, you know, one of those people that is in an airplane. No, not that kind of flyer. A piece of paper with information on it. And it was from the American Indian Education Program. They are preparing for their 44th annual Yuba Sutter Powwow. It'll be at Yuba College in Marysville. That's on North Beale Road there in Marysville. And they've been doing this for, well, this will be their 44th year, so that's pretty telling, right? It's brought to you by American Indian Education Program through Marysville Joint Unified School District and co-sponsored by Native American Student Association, Yuba Community College, and Sutter Yuba Powwow. And they're just jam-packed with activities. It seems to be growing every year, and it'll be on Saturday the 30th from 11 until 8, Saturday, May 30th. So a week from this Saturday, and then a week from this Sunday, May 31st, 11 until 6. And let's see, they will be honoring families. The public is welcome. There is no admission fee, and all drums and dancers are welcome. And the Miwok dancers, the Aztec dancers, hand drum contest, flute contest, Indian tacos and vendors. There's opportunity drawings and contest dancing. And there's, some of the activities include making a beaded gecko, making a pine nut necklace. You can learn to do these things. Making a corn husk doll, an acorn necklace, and a walnut shell necklace with storytelling and atlal throwing. And a walnut dice game and touch and feel game. That's just a little bit of what is happening for this powwow in the Yuba Sutter area. The Yuba Sutter Powwow, the 44th annual. It's also a student workshop. And if you would like to get more information, you can call 530-749-6196 between 9 and noon and leave a message. Or you can email P. Bennett, B-E-N-N-E-T-T, at mjusd.k12.ca.us. Or just call. Might be easier to remember the number. 530-749-6196. And that is at the North Beale Road College campus. It's happened at the high school, the Marysville High School, in the past sometimes. But this will be at the college. So apparently it's growing bigger and bigger every year. Also going on this weekend, Western Gateway Park is having their volunteer work day. They'll have coffee, water, and sweet treats available. And the workday projects include installing tree rings in agility and small dog yards. There will be hoeing going on. You know, you can hoe, you can mow, you can weed. Maybe you can do foxtail and thistle removal and other things as well, just cleaning up. Make sure that if you are part of this, to bring gloves, hat, a hat and eye protection. You can bring a leaf blower, bring along a rake, a hoe, and make sure you label your tools so you know you get them back. And if you'd like to get more details before you go, that is 408-679. That's area code 408-679-2570. And that is this Saturday, volunteer work day, Saturday, May 23rd from 9 until noon. And I know it's going to warm up just a little bit next couple of days, tomorrow and Friday, and just cool down a little bit on Saturday. But we're still at that time of the year where it starts out a little chilly early in the morning and then gradually gets warmer and warmer. Well, the Nevada County Sheriff's Office, they wanted to thank Katrina Agamow of Katrina Agamow Real Estate and Kevin Dawson of Blue Star Lending, who stopped by a couple of times, I think it was last week that they did this, to treat their deputies with a scrumptious breakfast in recognition of national police work. And they wanted to thank these this organization so much for filling their bellies and supporting deputies. Nevada County Sheriff's Office, they posted that recently on social media, but didn't get around to it till today, because I didn't see it in the place where I put those messages until today. But it was last week, but wanted to make sure that they received their accolades. Also saw just yesterday the announcement has been made for the $3 Summer Fun Flicks, something that the folks at Prime Cinemas, they do every year. And this summer, they get underway on June 16th and 17th. So they do this on Tuesdays and Wednesday mornings at 10 a.m. So 10 a.m. is when they do it. And the tickets are all just $3 for these movies. The first one is called Inside Out 2 on the 16th and 17th of June. They've got, I think it says Doc Man on the 23rd and 24th of June. The Minecraft movie coming up on the 30th and the 1st, 30th of June and the 1st of July. It's Lilo and Stitch on the 7th and 8th of July. On the 14th and 15th, it's, Support Your Dragon? I can't remember the name, and it's kind of tiny. Then on the 21st and 22nd, it's Zootopia 2. That's July 21st and 22nd. On July 28th and 29th, it's Goat. And then on the 4th and 5th of August, The Incredibles. So you can see all those movies for just $3 a ticket because of all the sponsors that have helped out, all the local sponsors. And there's a ton of them that have made this possible. But $3 Summer Fun Flicks. They begin at 10 a.m. on Tuesday, the 16th of June, 2026. Prime Cinemas of Grass Valley. It's a really fun thing that they do every year during the summer break time. Hey, Western Nevada County's 2026 Classified School Employees of the Year. They gathered recently at the historic Holbrook Hotel in Grass Valley for a special morning of recognition and gratitude and well-deserved celebration, and they wanted to congratulate those who were honored at this event, and they include Nicole Keiser from Union Hills School District, Sammy Kondo at Twin Ridges, Brenda Rents from Grass Valley, these are all school districts, Stacy Tarillo at Nevada City, Jen Goulart at Nevada City School of the Arts, Helena Heinzelman, Nevada County Superintendent of Schools, Vic Butler, Nevada Joint Union High School District, Terry Schoberg, Pleasant Ridge School District, Bob Schmidt from Chicago Park School District, and Scott Lay, County Superintendent of Schools, and Don Batson from Penn Valley School District. The Western Nevada County's 2026 Classified School Employees of the Year. And they all got together at the historic Holbrook Hotel for a morning of recognition. Well, Rod Stewart seems to be hinting at retirement from touring. Mark Mayfield explains.
1: During a call into British sports network TalkSport, the singer was asked about his upcoming touring plans. He told the host that he has 40-something shows planned for this year, a 2027 tour planned in the UK, and that'll probably be it. He added, I'll have to do something new. Come on your show more often. The 2027 shows Stewart referred to haven't officially been announced as of yet. I'm Mark Mayfield.
0: Well, coming up, it is some very important messages from our sponsors, from those who make it possible for us to broadcast, to pass along information about these nonprofits, give them a voice, as Marty Lombardi mentioned. It is 10:21 and 73 degrees.

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0: Swap Shop and the Shopping Show. It's a Wednesday, 20th of May, 2026. And shopper of the day, Courtney Wade of Grass Valley, 477-5626. 477-KNCO. Text 913-4685. This is music from the Star Wars movie that was released in 1999, and Duel of the Fates is the piece. And of course, the new Star Wars movie opening, I think it's opening Friday, the one about the Mandalorian that gained popularity after becoming a series on the Disney Channel, Disney Plus. Well, speaking of movies, today is Senior Day at the Prime Cinema Theaters, the Sutton and the Del Oro, meaning if you are at least 60 years old, then you may purchase movie tickets for just $8 for any movie that's showing at the Sutton or the Del Oro. Plus, it's OC Day, meaning the open captions, Wednesdays on all the movies that have that capability. Open caption screenings, they put the on-screen text of dialogue, sound effects, and also the folks who are speaking the dialogue. And so that makes movies more affordable, or actually enjoyable, for everyone, including those who are hard of hearing. And also they have, not just on Senior Day, on Wednesdays, but every day of the week, that the movies are showing, you can get yourself one of those classic grilled cheese sandwiches. They're really tasty. They're made by Pierre. That's a company name, and maybe a guy's name as well. I'm not familiar with this chef, but I know he makes some good stuff. I've heard of Chef Boyardee, though. Maybe he's in the same category. And these are available at both the Sutton and the Del Oro, as are the pizza, hot dogs, pretzels, and nachos. They've really stepped up their snack game there. And food. Lots of food, too. So all showtimes are just $8. All tickets are just $8 if you are at least 60, or if you can convince someone who is at least 60 to buy you a ticket if you're not yet that age. And at the Del Oro, you can go watch Top Gun 40th Anniversary, the 1986 movie starring Tom Cruise. That's currently showing, rated PG. And the later one, also with Tom Cruise, the most recent one, Top Gun Maverick, rated PG-13. That's also just $8 if you're at least 60. And Mortal Kombat 2, oh, by the way, Top Gun Maverick, PG-13. Mortal Kombat 2, rated R. That's showing at the Del Oro, as is The Devil Wears Prada 2. And that's rated PG-13. Devil Wears Prada, probably one of the biggest hits of the year, one of the biggest movies of the year. And then at the Sutton, you can go watch The Sheep Detectives. That's PG. And Michael, rated PG-13. On Wednesdays, all tickets, just $8 at the Del Oro and the Sutton if you are at least 60. Well, coming up at around 11:20 today, got another day without Chris Gilbert. Wasn't there a movie with that title, A Day Without Chris Gilbert? He'll be back tomorrow, from what I hear. And so that means that Barbara Svenhardt is composing your news quiz question that could make you a winner of that colossal-sized pasty from Robinson Enterprises. So if you think you can answer that question, then you'll win the prize if you're the correct caller and all that as well. But to get the information you need so you can make Barbara Svenhardt happy with the news quiz question, might be wise to listen in for Paul Haas, who is in the news booth right now and is ready to deliver the latest news. So please listen carefully, and it could result in you enjoying that tremendous, colossal-sized pasty from Robinson Enterprises. It is 10:30 and 73 degrees.
1: I'm Paul Haas with a KNCO local news update. Spring is a busy time with Nevada County supervisors making proclamations. At Tuesday's supervisors meeting, the county recognized two organizations, honoring one for the entire month, the second for this week specifically. Information Officer Taylor Wolf says May 17th to May 23rd is Public Works Weeks and honors those that do many of the tough jobs supporting county residents. Workers support roads, wastewater treatment, and solid waste disposal.
2: That includes hundreds of miles of roads, over 1,500 road signs that we maintain, providing wastewater service to nearly 15,000 residents.
1: It also includes other physical projects such as infrastructure upgrades and development in the South County, as well as many bridge replacements. Supervisors also recognize the mental health team for their work, as May is Mental Health Awareness Month.
2: Since 2024, our 24/7 mobile crisis team has completed more than 1,300 crisis assessments. You know, earlier this year, really exciting, we did the breaking ground on our Deer Creek Behavioral Health Center, which should be open in fall of 2027.
1: Wolf points out the growing number of resources available for crisis assistance, including a 24-hour, 7-day-a-week crisis hotline that can be accessed at 530-265-5811. And time is running out. If you want to apply to fill another Treat Street booth vacancy that's available at this year's Nevada County Fair, Fairground CEO Andrew Trigg says applicants are encouraged to introduce fresh, creative food and beverage options while helping to maintain a diverse variety of offerings with minimal overlap among existing nonprofit booths. It was previously the home to the Bear River Junior Bruins football boosters.
3: This is a great location. It's right in the center of Treat Street. It's kind of in the circular building off to the right-hand side near the Sportsman's Beer Pavilion. And so a great opportunity to be right in the center of Treat Street.
1: Trigg says the prime location offers tremendous fundraising potential while providing a fun and engaging opportunity to connect with nearly 100,000 fairgoers and share an organization's mission with the community. To apply, complete the application on the fair's website. Join us for our next local news update at the bottom of the hour. 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I'm Paul Haas, KNCO News Talk 830.
0: At 10:33, it is 73 degrees, Swap Shop and the Shopping Show. Wednesday, May 20th, 2026. Shopper of the Day, Courtney Wade of Grass Valley, 477-5626. 477-KNCO, text 913-4685. And a text arrived yesterday. Yesterday was Tuesday, right? Yes. So yesterday, after we'd finished up with Swap Shop, and the text reads, I have two outdoor chair frames. One is zero gravity chair. The other metal frame, great for someone who makes new covers free. This is a free chair. You can call Roxanne and pick it up. 530-260-6329. That's 530-260-6329. Or maybe you can have a man pick it up for you. That would make them a chairman, right? 530-260-6329. 260-6329. Well, our sister station's doing something special and different this weekend. And it begins on Friday, and it's a summer hits classic weekend, because a lot of folks consider Memorial Day weekend, even though it's not the beginning of summer. That's not for another month or so. But the unofficial beginning of summer is usually how we associate Memorial Day weekend. 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And it's brought to you by Minor Mo's Pizza, a woman-owned business in Nevada City for more than 30 years. Minor Mo's, they sponsor the classic hits weekend every week. This time it's twice as much, but usually it's just Saturday and Sunday, but now it's 4 days, not just 2 days. And they sponsor it by allowing us to pick up a couple of Minor Mo's pizzas every Wednesday, and we all enjoy them so much. And another thing that happens on Saturdays on our sister station, and that will still happen this weekend, even with the special programming, and that is a rebroadcast of Storytime on the Radio. 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That'll still happen with a rebroadcast Saturday at 8, featuring Tricia and Jacqueline from Madeline Helling Library. They'll have a couple of songs, a literacy tip or two, and a great story for kids of all ages. And they have really grown in popularity since the folks at the Madeline Helling Library started doing this. I think it was 2020 when that got going during the COVID situation. They were unable to have people, you know, couldn't have people around you, so they couldn't do story time in person. So we did it on the radio, on our sister station. And even after all those restrictions were removed, continued. And it's become a big tradition and a lot of fun. And it's great to see Tricia and Jacqueline from Madeline Helling come in every Thursday. And you know, they are beginning something new concerning story time at the library on Friday, June 5th. Story time at Madeline Helling will start at 11 a.m. So they do story time on the radio Thursdays at 9, and beginning on Friday, June 5th, they'll do it in person there at 11 a.m. on Friday. So Friday at 11 a.m. Not this Friday, but soon, June 5th. We'll harken back to when we were able to enjoy those New York hot dogs here at the radio station a few weeks ago. And the folks brought by or picked up some hot dogs from the New York Hot Dog Company. And we recommend them. And if you'd like to pick up some New York hot dogs today, you can stop by Tractor Supply Store at 120 Yuba River Court in Grass Valley. And they are there, New York Hot Dogs. Tony is the guy who has the cart with New York Hot Dogs. And he'll be there between 11 and 4 today. And every Wednesday. And then this Friday, we'll be at Grass Valley Provisions at 403 Idaho Maryland Road in Grass Valley, 11 a.m. until 4 p.m. on that day. And every Tuesday, 11 until 4 at the Grass Valley Food Truck Pop-Up at Neal and South Auburn. But today, if you wanted to go buy a couple of hot dogs, they're delicious and they are pretty large at Tractor Supply Store, 120 Yuba River Court in Grass Valley, 11 a.m. until 4 p.m. There's also something going on. Let's see, today's Wednesday, so that would be 3 days from now, and that is the Grass Valley Farmers Market. It's every Saturday at the Pine Creek Shopping Center. It's from 8 a.m. until 12:30, and there are all sorts of delicious produce, but they also do artisan crafts. And they have, pizza is there sometimes where you can buy. They have fresh juice, one-of-a-kind crafts, every Saturday from 8 till 12:30. And that'll be happening every Saturday through November 21st in front of JCPenney in the Pine Creek Shopping Center. And then on Tuesdays, which was yesterday, they had one, 8:30 until 1, and that's near Rayleigh's. And those will be going on through the 22nd. A reminder about the butterfly event, the butterfly garden, a garden of memory, brought to you by Foothills Compassionate Care. And it's every Memorial Day weekend, Saturday, Sunday, and Monday. And it begins again this weekend, Saturday. It's from 10 a.m. until 4 p.m. all three of those days at Hooper and Weaver, 459 Holloway in Nevada City. And it's free. There is a suggested donation of $25 for a remembrance card, but you can do that ahead of time by calling 530-272-5739. A great way to pay tribute to someone for whom you have great care, great love, great feelings. 530-272-5739, and that begins on Saturday, every Memorial Day weekend, Saturday, Sunday, Monday. Well, colorful pianos will be starting to pop up around New York City for the public to play. Mark Mayfield has more.
4: It's all part of the nonprofit Sing for Hope and its effort to transform communities through the power of the arts. Monday, the group kicked off its landmark 25th anniversary year with the return of 25 Sing for Hope pianos that are going to be placed throughout city parks and public spaces available for public performances through June 7th. After the residency, each piano will be permanently donated to schools, hospitals, and community organizations throughout the region. I'm Mark Mayfield.
0: It could be trombones, right? Could be something else. Well, just about ready to head into the BNC Ace Home and Garden Center Weather Center. It is 10:41, 73 degrees.

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2: Here is your forecast on KNCO News Talk 830. Mostly sunny today with a high temperature in the low 80s and a wind out of the southwest. It'll be clear overnight to low mid to upper 50s. Then sunny on Thursday with a high in the mid 80s. Thursday night's going to be clear, our low in the upper 50s near 60. The sunny and dry weather ahead Friday with a high temperature in the mid 80s. For weather anytime, click on the Weather Center at KNCO.com. I'm meteorologist Ann Holliday on KNCO News Talk 830.
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0: Swap Shop and the Shopping Show. It's Wednesday, the 20th of May, 2026. Shopper of the day, Courtney Wade of Grass Valley, 477-5626, 477-KNCO, text 913-4685. Let's look at that text one more time that came in yesterday. Two outdoor chair frames. One is zero gravity chair, the other metal frame, and it's free. 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Call 530-260-6329. That's Roxanne, 260-6329. And shopping show certificates. Now, Tom Fitzsimmons is broadcasting live today on the town, and I believe, looking at the calendar, which is not always correct, but I believe he is going to be at Nevada City Northridge today, which is always a great opportunity for me to ask afterwards, so did you get a chance to see Ray, that Maine Coon kitty who hangs around there at Nevada City Northridge sometimes? And you can go and enjoy a meal at a discount, basically, because we have the shopping show certificates available. A $25 value for 20, Nevada City Northridge at 773 Nevada Street in Nevada City. And if you want to see the menu ahead of time, I don't believe that Ray's picture is on the website, but it could be that it is, northridgerestaurant.com. That's $25 value for 20 for Nevada City Northridge. 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It's time for the entertainment report. Here is Arlette Evenhausen.
1: Good news for fans of The Piano Man. A Billy Joel biopic is now in the works.
2: Directed by John Ottman, Billy and Me will chronicle the formative years of the superstar singer-pianist through the eyes of Joel's first manager, Irwin Mazur, who discovered the singer in 1966. Billy Joel apparently not pleased with the idea. The Hollywood Reporter quotes him as calling the project both legally and professionally misguided. I'm Mark Mayfield.
1: ABC has greenlighted a Grey's Anatomy spinoff. The one-hour, still untitled series is slated to be an edgy drama about a team at a West Texas rural medical center. It's described as the last chance for care before miles of nowhere. Ellen Pompeo, who stars as Meredith Grey in the original series, will serve as an executive producer. And, of course, Shonda Rhimes will be in on this. She's going to be a co-creator of the series. Olivia Rodrigo has announced her highly anticipated next single, the Grammy winner revealing the title on her social media accounts as The Cure. It's the second single from her upcoming album, You Seem Pretty Sad, for a Girl So In Love. The track is slated to release on May 22nd and the album to drop on June 12th. And that's entertainment. I'm Daria Albinger.
0: On the way, Jerry Serino's Hidden Grove Project to bring our children home.
3: Nevada County has always been considered a very tolerant, live and let live county. Hi, this is Jerry Serino. History records that more than 100 years of Donation Day parade that yields tons of food for our local families

This annual act of compassion has taught our children from a very early age the culture of caring. The 49er fire brought unsolicited donations from children's piggy banks and pockets full of coins following their parents' example. Our kids today display that Nevada County unselfish compassion by showing up to load firewood for seniors, volunteer at caregiving facilities, and many other acts of volunteerism too numerous to mention that aid our nonprofit organizations, which focus on helping local citizens. However, we're losing that considerate culture because we are losing our children. They are the only ones that possess that culture in their hearts and will pass it on to the next generation. Currently, most have to leave the county after high school, and witnessing the response from the small but vehemently vocal group of short-sighted residents from the Cedar Ridge area, you have demonstrated that you do not want these kids to return. You've got yours, and you obviously forgot why you are attracted to our county. I've designed a project called Hidden Grove, a live-work-play project, as a model to bring our children home, back to Nevada County. They are the most precious assets and essential citizens that you should be proud to have as neighbors. I ask all of you opponents to the Hidden Grove project, where do you get the right to take the opportunity away from our children to come home? How can you tell Nevada County that you do not have the right to preserve that precious Nevada County culture of good people helping good people? That is what makes us who we are. That's who you came to enjoy.

Swap Shop and the Shopping Show, Wednesday, May 20th, 2026. Courtney Wade of Grass Valley, the Shopper of the Day, WADE, 477-5626, 477-KNCO, text 913-4685. Today's prize, the News IQ prize, usually starring Chris Gilbert, but today it's Barbara Svenhard filling in, is a colossal-sized pasty from Robinson Enterprises. And if you win the pasty, if you ever win the pasty from us here at the radio station, then you stop by the our location. You can find us in the kind of the corner of the, I don't know if it's a shopping center, but there's other stores here, including KNCO and Star 94 FM. But you can find us in where the Pine Creek Shopping Center, maybe it's what it's called, because the Pine Creek Burger is here. And we're right behind that big, beautiful van in the corner. And so if you win your pasty, you come by and you pick up your certificate, and then you take that certificate with you, and you transport yourself somehow over to Robinson Gas Station at Bennett and Main in Grass Valley, and you'll have 2 months to use your certificate. So far, I don't think anyone's waited that long, but maybe you'll be the first, but 2 months in which to use it. But you can win that coming up at around 11:20 today if you can correctly answer the news quiz question with Barbara Svenhard filling in for Chris Gilbert. Well, 477-5626, 477-KNCO, text 913-4685. This is Mental Health Awareness Month, the entire month of May. The Board of Supervisors approved it this week. Nevada County has demonstrated a commitment to supporting the mental health needs of its residents through investments in key behavioral health services, programs, and infrastructure. In 2024, the county launched its 24/7 mobile crisis team, which has completed 1,306 crisis assessments since its inception. Earlier this year, Nevada County broke ground on the Deer Creek Behavioral Health Center, a 16-bed facility that will provide two essential levels of residential care not currently available within Nevada County: acute psychiatric hospitalization and mental health rehabilitation. That center is scheduled to open in fall of 2027. Well, there is a drop-in chess club at the Madeline Helling Library, and it's today. You want to maybe get a book on chess, read up on it, and then go play. You can sharpen your skills, challenge your mind. It's every Wednesday from 3:30 until 5:30. Players of all ages and experience levels are welcome to drop in and learn new strategies. That's learn new strategies and enjoy friendly games with fellow chess fans. No registration required. Just bring your curiosity and a love of the game. And, you know, when you play chess, it's really difficult to imagine that there are chess masters who will take on maybe 10, 12, 15 different people at the same time, move from board to board, make a move, and then make their way down and back again, and sometimes be very successful at that. But just imagine that, and maybe that's you someday when you build up your skills or sharpen them, as it says here. And a reminder that this coming Saturday is Nifty Kitty Adoption Day. It's the third Saturday of every month at Sammy's Nifty Thrift Shop at 535 East Main Street in Grass Valley. Call 471-5041 if you'd like to talk to somebody at Sammy's Friends. Nifty Kitty Adoption Day from 10 until 2. That's the third Saturday of every month, and that's this coming Saturday. Well, just about time for a newscast from ABC. That's at 11.

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1: From ABC News, I'm Chuck Sievertson. The Justice Department, as expected, has officially announced charges against ex-Cuban dictator Raul Castro this past hour in Miami, Acting Attorney General Todd Blanche.
2: We are announcing an indictment charging Raul Castro and several others with conspiracy to kill U.S. nationals.
1: Charges include murder for a relief plane shootdown in the 1990s that killed three American pilots, ABC's Catherine Falders.
3: The question is, does the U.S. really go into Cuba and do some operation like they did with Maduro, especially to capture a 94-year-old former leader? So that's part number one. And if we were to even stand trial, of course, there are questions over his health. Also, it could take years to get this before a jury, given that these incidents were 30 years ago.
1: Talking with Cuban Americans in Miami, ABC's Matt Rivers.
4: There's almost superlatives that are going to be used here, that it's beyond just this one individual crime, that now people, the United States government, finally taking the step to say Raul Castro is a murderer.
1: Two police officers who defended the Capitol in the January 6, 2021 attack by the Trump supporters are suing to stop the creation of the nearly $2 billion Trump fund that could potentially compensate rioters from that day. Officers allege that the creation of the fund violated federal law and a prohibition in the 14th Amendment barring the government from funding insurrections. A week before a Senate primary runoff election in Texas, President Trump has endorsed State Attorney General Ken Paxton over Republican Senator John Cornyn. Cornyn says he's still running for re-election. U.S. military says it boarded an Iranian-flagged commercial oil tanker in the Gulf of Oman that was suspected of trying to violate the American blockade. Listening to ABC News.
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1: Firefighters in Southern California battling growing wildfires, as ABC's Alex Stone in Los Angeles.
7: None of the fires has been unusually destructive to neighborhoods. The fire of main concern right now is in Simi Valley that has 43,000 people under evacuation orders. It's destroyed one home, and that was on Monday when the home burned. Since then, none has burned. But this is early in the season for Southern California, and it could be a sign of what's to come. The worst of the fire season in Southern California is usually from about October to December when things really dry out and the Santa Ana winds move in.
1: The American missionary doctor who is working in Congo in Africa and tested positive for the Ebola virus is at a U.S. base in Germany receiving treatment. ABC's Faith Abube.
8: The Ebola virus can mimic flu-like symptoms and progress to internal bleeding and possible death. The current strain of the virus is suspected to have already killed more than 130 people. The number of suspected cases now around 600, surging at an alarming rate.
1: ABC's Faith Abube. Already people are traveling for Memorial Day weekends, as ABC's Alex Perez in Chicago.
9: The majority of people who will be traveling this holiday weekend will be hitting the road. That's more than 39 million people, despite the pain at the pump. Now, the average price of regular gas this morning is about $4.55 a gallon, up from $3.18 this time last year going into the holiday weekend.
1: Our Alex Perez, Chuck Sievertson, ABC News.
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0: 11-11, Wednesday, the 20th of May, 2026. The shopper of the day for Swap Shop and the Shopping Show, Courtney Wade. Well, for the shopping show, Courtney Wade of Grass Valley, 477-5626, 477-KNCO, text 913-4685. Hey, today's the final movie of the retro lineup that began way back on February 11th with a Valentine's Day type movie, The Lake House, and it's Dunkirk. So it's a World War II classic film, recent film, comparatively speaking, and it's tonight at the Del Oro Theater at 7 p.m., and it's the last of the $5 retro movie series. All these movies, just $5 a ticket. And also this coming Sunday, it's the first of the Clint Eastwood trio of films that'll be shown as part of the Spring 2026 series, Sunday night at the Nevada Theater. And it's A Fistful of Dollars. The sequel, I believe it's a sequel, is For a Few Dollars More, May 31st, and that'll be showing at 7 on that date, which is a Sunday. These are all Sunday movies. And then on the 7th of June, it's The Good, the Bad, and the Ugly. So all of them are there. The Good, the Bad, the Ugly, they're all in this movie. That's on June 7th, so the 7 p.m., the doors open at 6:30. All tickets are just $10 for those. Coming up on the 14th is But I'm a Cheerleader. That's the title of the movie that's playing on Sunday night at 7 on the 14th. And on the 21st, it's the Spike Lee movie, Do the Right Thing. And that'll wrap up the Spring 2026 movies at the Onyx at the Nevada Theater. Once again, tickets are $10 each, and you can contact the Onyx, the Nevada Theater, to get more details. But yeah, this weekend, this coming Sunday, it's A Fistful of Dollars, the first of those three Eastwood films. We're still in the month of May, and that means Interfaith Food Ministry continues with their $180,000 matching campaign to fight hunger in Nevada County. They're calling on the community to come together this May for a powerful opportunity to double your impact in the fight against hunger. Thanks to a generous group of leadership donors, every dollar donated during the month will be matched dollar for dollar up to $180,000. So they're trying to raise $90,000, and that'll automatically be doubled into $180,000. Each month, Interfaith Food Ministry provides wholesome supplemental groceries to thousands of individuals and families across Nevada County who are struggling to put food on the table. 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And actually, here's a better number for you. So scratch that one out if you can, and write this one down, 530-273-8132. Well, this coming Saturday, the Master Gardeners will be at the Grass Valley Farmers Market. It's every Saturday from 8 until 12:30. And they will be there ready to offer advice and answer any questions that you have, identifying bugs or leaves or plants or flowers, and they will help you do that. They are really incredibly talented. And if you're new to the area or you're just new to gardening, then you might want to pick up a copy of the Western Sierra Foothills Garden Guide. and that has all sorts of local information about gardening, that's gardening, especially in this area, especially in Nevada County, with a couple of, sometimes it feels like a couple of microclimates in Nevada County. So they address that as well. But if you want to see them in person, you can stop by the Grass Valley Farmers Market this Saturday, 8 until 12:30. And I believe they're going to be a part of the farmers markets all the way through the end of this run, which is in November. And also coming up on Saturday, the Nevada County Library, you know, it's kind of a holiday weekend. Monday is the holiday, and that means the Literary Yarns will still happen on Saturday at the Grass Valley Library. It's fiber arts. So you work on fiber arts, you bring a fiber project, you settle in, and you're surrounded by some of the greatest characters in the history of novelization, which, you know, they're in books. You can travel all over the world, to other worlds, to other universes, if you choose to do so with the books that are at the library. Or you can just go and work on your fiber project, and that's from 10 until noon every Saturday. Also at the library tomorrow is Pause to Read, starring Riley O'Sullivan, the Labradoodle, who loves it when you read to him. He'll be at the Grass Valley Library Children's Room tomorrow and every Thursday from 3 until 4 o'clock. That's part of the Pause to Read program that really helps to encourage children to read and to come to the library. You might want to say, hey, want to go to the library, little guy? And maybe he'd say, well, maybe. Well, what about if the Labradoodle, Riley O'Sullivan, is there? And then he's in the car ready to go. And that's every Thursday from 3 until 4 o'clock, including tomorrow, Pause to Read at the Grass Valley Library. The Summer Star program getting underway. 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So it's a summer adventure, the annual Summer Star Hike Challenge. You explore 16 scenic trails across Nevada and Yuba counties, and you search for 17 hidden stars, and you can earn prizes. They get together in Nevada City after this is all over, and they give away prizes to those who've found all the different stars, and they're just they remain there in place for the entire run of the Summer Star Hike Challenge, which is June 1st through June 25th. You can register now to get your Trail Vibes t-shirt and star map, and then gather your crew and start hiking. This is all put together by Bear Yuba Land Trust, BYLT.org. Reminder about the South Yuba River, that it's important that you stay out of it for now. The water's running very swiftly still, and it's very cold, and it affects your nervous system immediately once you get in. So please use extra caution and just avoid getting in the water at this time until things maybe clear up a little bit. Even though it's going to be a little bit on the warm side tomorrow and Friday, but not as warm as we had it about a month ago. Or no, it was 2 months ago, back in March. We had a weird heat spell there in March where temperatures got into the 90s. Well, the 2026 Summer Program Guide is available for the City of Nevada City on their website. They're offering swim lessons for all ages, summer day camps for school-aged children, junior junior lifeguard camp for 11 to 14-year-olds, and water exercise classes and more. Registration for all programs begins May 1st, so if you have any questions, you can leave a message at the swimming pool or call 530-265-8223. That's 265-8223, Nevada County, Nevada City, ca.gov is where you'll find the summer program guide with all those things to do while you're getting wet and the weather is cooperating as far as keeping it warm. So when you get wet, you can enjoy yourself. Well, at this time, we'll do the news quiz contest, And Barbara Svenhard's been working on the computers lately. It's been underneath the desk there. It's got the front desk computer has one of those little boxes now. It's not a tower anymore. And so she found a hammer nearby, and so she's trying to work on that. So she does not have time, I would imagine. Oh, she does have time, apparently. What was that noise? Did you step on something? I know there's Macaulay Culkin, when he wanted to keep out the water bandits, that he put a bunch of little Tinker Toy type things on the floor, and they stepped on him, and it really hurt. Is that what happened to you?
1: No, I was selling a raised radiator.
0: Oh, okay. I meant that shriek when you walked by the...
1: Oh, no,
0: the
1: that
0: room.
1: Was just my sheer enjoyment at knowing that I'm coming here. Coming!
0: You do look pretty pleased. As pleased as...
1: Punch.
0: Punch, yeah.
1: There you
0: okay,
1: go.
0: Not Jody, but Punch. So our prize today is that colossal pasty from Robinson Enterprises. And if you win it today, you might not be able to make it out before noon today, but otherwise you pick it up between 8 and noon weekdays. And from Barbara Svenhard, try to persuade her to give it to you.
1: Mm-hmm.
0: And then you take it on over to Robinson's gas station at Bennett and Main in Grass Valley. And you can trade it in for something that's ready to eat, one of those big pasties, or something that you can heat up later in your, I guess, microwave.
1: Or oven.
0: Mm-hmm. Or oven, yeah. If you want to use an oven, want to get the heat going in the house. But to win, you've got to correctly answer Chris Gilbert's, this time, interpreted by Barbara Svenhard's multiple choice news quiz question.
1: Here we go.
0: And when I say multiple choice, I mean dual choice. There's only two choices.
1: There's only two choices. Easy peasy. Okay, here we go, people. This is a Treat Street booth. There is a Treat Street booth available for this year's fair. What organization operated it last year? Was it Bear River Bruins Boosters? That's a mouthful. Or the Grass Valley Chamber?
0: So, yeah, if you buy something from that booth, that would be a mouthful probably, too.
1: There you go.
0: So caller 2 at 477-5626.
1: And that's 477-KNCO.
2: 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Mosquito fish adoptions are on Thursdays on the 14th and 28th of May, on Tuesdays on the 9th and 23rd in June, and on Tuesday, July 7th. All of the mosquito fish distributions are drive-through only between 10 and noon in the Rood Center parking lot. Seems like there was something else I was supposed to say about this, but, well, it'll come to me. And the 131st Cherry Festival and Parade is Saturday, June 27th, from 10 to 5 in North San Juan at the Community Center. The longest tradition on the ridge. Call 530-292-9048 for more information. This is Barbara Svenhard for KNCO News Talk 830. Well, I called a friend to remind me of what else I was supposed to say about those fish. Help me out, Polly.
3: Do not eat the mosquito fish.
2: Thank you, Polly. If I hadn't remembered, the mocking would have been insufferable. You know what I mean.
3: Do not eat the mosquito fish.
2: You're right. It cannot be said enough.
3: Do not eat the mosquito fish.
1: Got one more in there.
3: Mosquito fish. Do not eat the mosquito fish.
0: Hey, she grabs a hold of something and can't let go. Well, we have Rob, who makes his home in Grass Valley, on the phone.
1: Hi, Rob.
4: Hi.
1: Are you ready? Here we go. There is a Treat Street booth available for this year's fair. What organization operated it last year? Was it the Bear River Bruins Boosters or the Grass Valley Chamber?
4: Bear River Bruins Boosters.
1: Ding, ding, ding, ding. Winner, winner. Chicken dinner. Oh, no, you get a pasty instead. Okay.
0: Yeah, or maybe a mosquito fish dinner.
3: Do not eat the mosquito fish.
4: Yeah.
3: that.
4: Yummy.
0: You know, we need to talk with Robinsons and see if they want to put together a
1: mosquito
0: pasty.
1: No, Mo, we don't need to talk.
0: All right, Rob, we'll see you out here between 8 and noon weekdays, all right?
4: Thank you so much.
1: All right, bye-bye.
0: Bye-bye. Okay, bye. And thank you, Barbara Svenhard, for filling in for Chris Gilbert. He'll be back tomorrow. Hang on. I want you to stick around for a second because I want you to help out with the birthdays today.
1: Oh, okay.
0: Wanted to just share, if you don't mind. And do you have this? I don't know if you can see that. But it's written in, I think you wrote that. to pass along a birthday wish.
1: So, well, we have two birthdays today. Debbie Flass, she's the first one. So happy birthday from all your friends and family. And then the second birthday is my pal, Donna Serino. Happy birthday, my little star sister, from all your friends and family and loved ones and everybody here at KNCO. Happy birthday!
0: Yeah.
2: Please don't eat the mosquito fish.
0: Yeah. Although, if it's your birthday, I guess you can have whatever you want, right?
1: Oh, my goodness, Mo. Take that button away from him.
0: All right. Well, thank you very much, Barbara Svenhardt.
1: Thank you, Mo.
0: Chris Gilbert would never do anything like this, as you know. And so that is, and you can let us know about birthdays and anniversaries anytime by texting 913-4685. You can send an email to info@knco.com. Barbara Svenhardt gets that email, or you can call her at 272-3424, or you can give Tom Fitzsimmons a call weekday mornings at 477-5626, 477-KNCO. And Tom Fitzsimmons is on the town today. I think it's at Nevada City, Northridge. We'll find out here in just a few minutes. We'll also check on Wall Street, and we'll head on into the news booth here shortly and find out what Paul Haas has been working on today, filling in for Chris Gilbert. It is 11:27 and 75 degrees.
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9: I'm Paul Haas with a KNCO local news update. It took a little over a month, but a suspect has been arrested for the murder of 45-year-old Jeremy Norton of Nevada City. According to a press release, Norton was located deceased by Nevada County Sheriff's Office deputies on April 11th, an apparent victim of a shooting. A homicide investigation was launched by detectives that same day, and Seth David Cotton, age 33, of Nevada City, was identified early on as a suspect of interest. Through the course of the investigation, it was learned Cotton had allegedly attempted to kill Norton approximately 1 week before his death on April 3rd by shooting at him and a second victim. Detectives investigated the incident in correlation with the homicide. On April 16th, the sheriff's detectives obtained a Ramey warrant to arrest Cotton for the attempted murder of the surviving victim from the first incident. However, Cotton appeared to be in hiding. Detectives tracked Cotton down at a private residence on Lower Colfax Road in Grass Valley on the evening of May 18th and surrounded the property. Cotton peacefully surrendered and was booked into the Waynebound Correctional Facility in the early morning hours of May 19th. And a long-sought consolidation of two Nevada County fire districts is moving closer to reality. During a recent appearance on KNCO's On the Town, Overhill Fire District Chief Rob Rothenberger said the Local Agency Formation Commission, also known as LAFCO, is expected to approve their merger with Nevada County Consolidated District at a meeting on Thursday.
10: So once it gets to that point, we'll get a date for our protest hearing. And once the protest hearing is finalized, and if it's under 25%, I believe, we'll move forward. So we're shooting for July 1st to be our completion date. As of right now, we're working functionally on plan to make that a seamless transition.
9: The protest hearing is in reference to Overhill District property owners needing to pay an increased assessment of $42 a year because assessments are a bit higher in the Nevada County Consolidated District. Meanwhile, Consolidated Fire Chief Jason Robitel had more good news to share. He said a developer has donated over 4 acres near Banner Mountain and Red Dog Roads for a future fire station. Join us for our next local news update at the bottom of the hour. For news, traffic, and weather anytime, visit KNCO.com. I'm Paul Haas, KNCO News.
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11: Here is your forecast on KNCO News Talk 830. Mostly sunny today with a high temperature in the low 80s and a wind out of the southwest. It'll be clear overnight to low mid to upper 50s, then sunny on Thursday with a high in the mid 80s. Thursday night's going to be clear, our low in the upper 50s near 60, and sunny and dry weather ahead Friday with a high temperature in the mid 80s. For weather anytime, click on the Weather Center at KNCO.com. I'm meteorologist Dan Holliday on KNCO News Talk 830.
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0: 11:33, 75 degrees, and it's time for On the Town. And let's head on over to Nevada City for Tom Fitzsimmons. Good morning, Tom.
13: Well, good morning, Mo. It's always great to be in Nevada City here at the Northridge. That means I get to visit with Crystal. Crystal was not here last month, so great to see her back. I did the math, Crystal. When you were gone last month, it took like three people behind the counter to replace you. You're kind of flying solo right now, though. It looks like somebody just showed up there.
14: Yeah, we are. I'm on my own for the first half an hour, and then after that, my help starts coming in. So,
13: do you like it that way? Because you have probably even your regulars that come in that early, right?
14: Yeah, it's kind of nice, just because it gives me a chance to set up and have a little bit of a flow before I start having to dodge and swerve around other people.
13: Well, this guy just came in. Do you know this guy?
14: No, I've never seen him before. No, I see him. I see him pretty regularly.
13: Yeah, so you might know what he wants to have and all that stuff already.
14: Yep. See, and probably she does too. She'll probably walk over and just start pouring.
13: There you go. That's what she's doing. That's what you love about this place. This is where the locals go to get lost, as the saying goes, right?
14: It is. Some of them really do get lost here, and some of them get lost finding it. But usually, as soon as they make their way, everything is happy.
13: All right. Do things change, like when we get towards summertime and stuff, as far as people coming in and their habits?
14: Yeah. Summertime, it's funny. It's almost clockwork. As soon as school is out, mm-hmm. people's rhythms change. They start to come in and eat. Well, I guess it's different people. So, it's hotter, so a lot of lunches are earlier.
13: Yeah,
14: and then also it's hotter, so people come in later so they can get all of their yard work or construction work or whatever they're doing outside done before the heat really sets in. And then coming off the river or coming down from the hill. And our dinner starts later, usually. Our dinner rushes. People come in around 6 instead of around 5 because the daylight and
13: All right, there was a big discussion I had with some other guys about what their favorite is here for the dinners and stuff. I'm like a ribs fan. What do you think the most popular is?
14: Wow. Well, on Thursdays, definitely ribs, just because people come in. It's only offered once a week, and people wait. People call at 10 o'clock in the morning trying to order ribs for dinner. So, I mean, it's definitely a popular thing. In the summertime, we do really great with salads, the steak salad and the salmon salad. I mean, your favorite salad, the cranberry harvest with grilled chicken breast, it's amazing. And it's definitely filling, but it's not as heavy. Mm-hmm. But I would say our creamy chicken garlic pizza is a favorite.
13: Say that again?
14: Creamy chicken garlic.
13: Wow, okay.
14: I mean, it has the roasted red peppers, it has the red onions, chicken. Our creamy garlic sauce is amazing. So
13: what's with the chef back there? He doesn't want his buns messed with? What's going on with this guy?
14: Well, you know, they're pretty popular, so we have to warn people before they get there.
13: I don't know if he knows. I keep an eye on this door, make sure nobody messes with his buns.
14: We've had to escort a few people away from the door, but, you know, lately it's been pretty mellow.
13: And it is a great selection of beers you have here, too. For people who want to have a cold, you know, get the warm weather, just have a beer midday, it's great.
14: Yeah, we love supporting some of our local breweries, and we have some rotating handles, but we also have the Smithix, which is definitely a popular one because they can't really get it anywhere else around.
13: And you're always supporting the nonprofits and stuff like that, so thanks for doing that stuff.
14: Thank you. We just had Nevada County Skate here on Monday to help raise money to put the lights on at Condon Park.
13: Yeah, the skate park out there.
14: Yeah. Very cool. You know, so they can have later hours, especially during the summer, make it safer for our young ones.
13: Yeah. And the other thing that happens, the parade's in Nevada City this year. This is always a great place to come.
14: Yes. We have a flow before and after. As soon as that parade's over, we know.
13: Come right out of town. Come right here.
14: Yep. We have some people who park and walk down and then come back to eat. So.
13: Yeah, it's good stuff. Crystal, it's great seeing you. Thanks for having us here on the town.
14: So nice. I feel like the month has been so long.
13: Yes, it really has. All right, nice place to be here, Northridge. As I say, it's where the locals get lost. We're going to take a quick break, check in on Wall Street. Then we're talking rough and ready secession days as we come back.
0: It is 11:38, 76 degrees. 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Have you made it into the time of the year where the alpacas are sheared?
15: We're getting them sheared this weekend.
0: Okay, perfect. All right, yeah, it's starting to warm up this weekend. But I guess it cools down again. But they'll be happy, right? Do they put?
15: They'll have no choice.
0: Okay, like when you're a kid and your dad takes you to the barber, that sort of thing.
15: Exactly. I had no choice. And that was back in the day where they used to take the shears and the buzz cuts. I was of the buzz cut generation until I got into like junior high school. Then they let me grow my hair out a little bit.
0: Yeah, me too. Me too. Same thing happened. I would try to hide when when I knew that day was coming. How about Wall Street? Are things buzzing along there?
15: Well, we're kind of up and away. We were up across the board this morning, and now we've just added on to it. So currently we have the Dow up now 607 points to 49,971. S&P 500 is up 69 points to 74.22. And the NASDAQ is up 362 points to 26,233. Taking a look at commodities, we've got crude oil down about $6 to $98.36 a barrel. Gold started the day in the red, is currently up about $27 to $4,538 an ounce, with silver up $1.23 to $76.39 an ounce. And the 10-year Treasury, currently we have that rate at 4.58%. So a pretty decent day for the markets, and hopefully we can hang on to those gains, if not add to them.
0: And we'll get an update from Mr. Rick Fisher following the 5:30 newscast this afternoon.
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12: Ring, ring, goes the bell.
13: Welcome back down the town. Top and Simmons here at the Northridge in Nevada City. Crystal and Company take care of you here. It is where the locals like to get lost. The other place locals like to get lost is a little town. There used to be a highway that went place. Hey, darling, how are you?
18: Good. Take care.
13: This is Niall, by the way.
18: Hi, Niall. I'm
13: Yeah. Shelley. Yes, Shelley. Yeah, Shelley's one of our regular listeners.
19: Okay.
13: Yeah.
19: Thank you.
13: Niall King, he's a guy that's putting together the Rough and Ready Secession Days.
18: Wonderful. Have Those you ever... are fun. I've been to them many times.
19: Yeah,
18: it's really great.
13: Have you done the chili cook-off thing or anything like that?
18: Years ago. Yeah, years ago when my husband was around. Yeah. Yeah, we used to go to that. Yeah.
13: All right.
18: I know.
13: You take care, Shelley. This is how it works. Not Niall, right. But Rough and Ready is one of these special places, again, almost like this place, where people kind of go, you can get kind of lost down there because it's a great little town.
19: Exactly. You know, there is a lot of folklore there, and there's still, you know, a lot of newer people have moved in. There's the blacksmith shop, the fire station, the post office. There's a lot going on. Even the market, there are new owners there, and they're going through the permitting process right now to get it open.
13: Now, how's a guy from... What part of Ireland are you from? Is it Killarney? Where are you from?
19: No, I'm from Dublin.
13: You're from Dublin? Yeah. A big town.
19: Yeah, big town.
13: Yeah, and they have that big Fitzsimons pub over there, I think, don't they, in the bar area?
19: Temple Bar.
13: Temple Bar?
19: Yes, exactly.
13: Yeah.
19: Yep.
13: All right. How do you end up in Rough and Ready? This has a story in itself.
19: Well, I immigrated to the U.S. 36 years ago now. And then I retired out of high tech about 8 years ago. I bought a property up here, and I came up and started living there a few nights a week, and here I am living there every night of the week.
13: What got you involved with life down there? Were you just an outgoing type of guy by personality? Because you're really one of the mainstays with this celebration.
19: Well, I do recall it was maybe 3-4 years ago. I went to the post office to check my mailbox, got out of my truck, saw a guy driving a 1968 MG convertible, and I said to him, interesting car, and it turned out he was the president of the Chamber of Commerce. Fast forward, I'm the president of the Chamber of Commerce. He retired.
13: I see a lot of people going, a Chamber of Commerce in Rough and Ready, but this has been around for a long time, really.
19: Exactly. It actually was incorporated in 1959, so that makes it, 76 years old. Yeah, exactly. So, 67 years old.
13: Yeah.
19: And obviously there was a lot of business commerce in Rough and Ready back then until the highway bypassed in the mid-80s. And then the local economy kind of took a turn and it became more of a sleepy town. But there is certainly a lot of history. There is the Grange, which has over 80 Grange kids participating in. There's the local fire department, and then there's the blacksmith shop, the Chamber of Commerce. The post office has always been there.
13: Yes.
19: And now we have the local market. New owners have taken over, and they're planning to open within the next 6 months, I heard.
13: Well, that's very exciting stuff. Now, see, a lot of us, because how it's configured now, when I first moved up here in 81, the highway was still going through there, so we always got to see what was going on in Rough and Ready. Secession Day is another great way for people to rediscover what's down there in Rough and Ready and the people down there.
19: Exactly. I mean, it starts off with, you know, Rough and Ready is kind of its own little place. And, you know, back in, when was it, 1850, it decided to break away.
13: That's right.
19: You've got the whole history. It broke away, became its own country. And kind of 3.5 months later, they decided to rejoin the U.S. again because they sort of ran out of alcohol.
13: And they wanted to party, I think, for the 4th of July, I heard, too.
19: Exactly, which is quite ironic to celebrate the Independence Day of the country they broke away from.
13: That's right.
19: But anyway, their heart was good. They wanted to drink some alcohol, went to Grass Valley to buy it, Nevada City, and the guys there said, we don't sell alcohol to foreigners, so they went back to Rough and Ready, decided to rejoin the union, went back to get the alcohol, and they had a party, and here we are, 100-plus years later.
13: Yeah. Now, does any commemoration of that go on during secession days?
19: Well, there is a play which, unfortunately, we're not able to host this year due to lack of people, a director primarily.
13: Yes.
19: But the play does reenact what happened. We are planning to have the play next year, definitely. And if there's anybody out there listening who would like to be the play director, please, please, please contact us. We are always looking for volunteers, and you can contact us at info@roughandreadychamber.com.
13: All right. And that's the thing, Niall, with your energy putting this on, there's always a need for volunteers year in, year out. And that's for next year. For this year, there's a need for volunteers too, right?
19: Absolutely. We do need volunteers. You know, with the schedule starting at 8:30 in the morning with the breakfast at the firehouse, there's going to be people driving cars. As we know, Rough and Ready is a little tight on parking, so we will need some traffic parking attendants to help start the parking on the grass, which is beside the firehouse, get people parking in a very tight, orderly manner. We will also have parking at the back of the Grange, and then further down the hill, we'll have parking at the old animal clinic. Once we get the cars lined up parking, that should be fine. We're always looking for people to walk around, make sure people are need help. In case somebody's running, you know, looks a little bit as if they're going to faint, make sure they have water. We had two incidents last year, but luckily the fire department was on hand immediately, and everybody was taken care of. But it was dehydration because it can get hot on the day. We also need people just to, you know, meet and greet and to help at the different booths, specifically the chamber booth. We'll have a lot going on. We'll be selling beer ourselves. We've got the license from ABC in Sacramento, and we will be selling our own merchandise. We'll be selling raffle tickets. We have over 40 sponsors, one of whom is Nevada City Northridge, and we will be doing a silent auction. So there's a lot going on, but we need volunteers to help us implement all of this.
13: All right, so they can give their energy.

0: The judges are all people from the community, yeah. Including our local supervisor, Sue Hook, including our retired postmistress, Sue Barrios, business owner of New Life Nursery in Penn Valley, Brandon Linson. We have Daryl Terra, who works at True Value Hardware, and we have the principal of Williams Ranch Elementary School, Lundy Erickson.
1: And this is what I love about the whole Rough and Ready Penn Valley connection. You know, a lot of people in the news might know about the connection with the fire departments, but really the two towns are kind of, kind of an extension of each other.
0: Well, exactly. I think it goes to the post office. Post office, Penn Valley, Rough and Ready, it's kind of the one thing.
2: Yeah.
0: Rough and Ready is actually the one on top of Penn Valley, so the postmaster is associated with both. It's very interesting history.
1: Yeah, it really is. And we're talking about Secession Days and their chili cook-off for 2026. It is on a Sunday, right? I should make people realize, so many people get used to doing Saturday events. It's traditionally a Sunday event.
0: It's always been a Sunday event, yeah. And for the last 5, 6, 8 times, it's been the first Sunday of June. Yeah. And on the chili cook-off side, it first prize is $600. Second prize is $300, and people's choice is also $300.
1: So this is like really serious, talking $600 for first place. Who won it last year? Do you remember?
0: I do. A gentleman and his wife, the family name Morgado,
1: oh.
0: And they actually won first place and People's Choice.
1: All right. Because People's Choice is sometimes, in some respects, even more important. But they got both.
0: Exactly. And, you know, People's Choice is interesting because People's Choice can be because they like the color of the chili.
1: Yeah.
0: Sometimes people don't like a chili because it's the wrong color. It may taste brilliant, but when they look at the color, they may not like it.
1: All right. And is all the chili hot? They have a whole bunch of different heats in that stuff.
0: Absolutely. It's up to the contestants as to what they want to do, and we do have some rules in place. They have to have 3 gallons. They have to prepare 3 gallons, and they can use meat of any type, beef, pork, lamb, bison, chicken, turkey. We even have one entrant this year using rabbit.
1: Rabbit?
0: Yes.
1: Must be another Irish guy. Anyway, we are talking Secession Days down there at Rough and Ready with Niall King. We're going to take a quick break. We'll be right back.
3: Is your wife a summer martyr? You know the type. It's 95 degrees. 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Well, good news, brave husband. 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
2: And welcome back to On the Town. Tom Fitzsimmons here at the Northridge in Nevada City, where the locals like to get lost. Appreciate Crystal hosting us here for today's On the Town. Niall King is here. He is the Chamber of Commerce President. We don't know how that happened. Everybody else missed the meeting. So there he is. He's the guy that's in charge of Secession Days, but he has a good big committee that's been making this thing happen. It takes sponsors to have this happen. And I know we were talking off the air, Niall. It's impossible maybe to list off everybody that has stepped up. But you've been going out there soliciting sponsorships. What have been the reaction of people coming up and getting involved?
3: Yes, when you mentioned Rough and Ready Chili Cook-Off Secession Days, everybody says, yes, I know about it. How may I help you? And I'm pretty much upfront. I'd like a donation. Here's our tax ID. And 9 times out of 10, they've said yes.
2: Yeah, Shelley Daniels, who came in, one of our regular listeners, she was a great example. Oh, yeah, I've been there. Oh, I actually did some chili cook-off stuff. So it is part of our fabric here for a long time.
3: Exactly, exactly. So categories, we have sponsors in the auto category, 7, oil changes, wheel alignments, etc. Hardware stores, all the big hardware stores around town have each given store cards. Eateries, many of the restaurants, including Northridge here. Uh-huh. Supermarkets, all of the big supermarkets around. Various retail outlets, nurseries, hotels, entertainment. I actually managed to hit all the cinemas and they all gave tickets.
2: Oh, very nice.
3: A couple of the thrift stores.
2: So is that going to be on like a raffle type of thing that these are going to happen? Get tickets and read the numbers and when?
3: Well, exactly. We will have a raffle for some items, and you are encouraged to buy as many tickets as you wish.
2: There you go.
3: Leave a contact number of some way so that we know who is the number, so you don't have to stay around for the whole event.
2: Yeah.
3: We'll also be doing a silent auction for a combination of some of the items. For example, cinema tickets with a meal. There are two items, so get something, put a bid on that.
2: Like a date night type thing.
3: Exactly, exactly.
2: All right. Now, you have music there, right?
3: Exactly. We have three bands confirmed. The Potluck Band, which is quite well known in the area, they'll be playing from 10:30 a.m. to 11:45. Then we will have Ben and Gabby, who Ben is the local fire battalion person, and his girlfriend. They'll be playing from 11:45 to 12:45, and then the real music starts at 1 o'clock with Rough and Ready's own Rough and Ready to Rock.
2: All right. Three bands. Can't beat that. I mean, that's free entertainment, right?
3: Exactly. For three bands, chili, beer, what more can you ask for?
2: All right. Well, a lot of people wonder what I'm going to do with my kids, but there's kids' activities too, right? I mean, to keep them busy.
3: Exactly. So there'll be blacksmithing demonstrations. There will be the Sierra muzzle loaders. They are historians who come all dressed in period costume from the 1800s, specifically 1800 to 1840. They'll have essentially an encampment set up of a tent and displays, and they will be explain well about the history at that time.
2: All right. Does your family back home, back in Ireland, they know you live in Rough and Ready? What's their reaction when you live in a town called Rough and Ready, this little town in California in the mountains?
3: They always say the same thing. Great, and what's the name of the place?
2: Yeah, it sounds like it fits you, Niall, but what's the name of the place?
3: Say Rough and Ready again.
2: Yeah, it is. It's pretty remarkable. But this is an important part, isn't it, for the chamber and making things happen down there in this area?
3: Exactly. And, you know, there are three entities in town, the chamber, the Grange, and the fire auxiliary, all raising money in different ways. And we work together to help bring this all together.
2: Yeah. And it's a tight-knit community. I think it's another great example of like having an event and people can kind of rediscover our little town down there.
3: Exactly, and reaching out to through various social media to have as many people come in and see what it is. And yes, we commemorate this once a year.
2: So it starts at 8:30. A couple of things. Don't forget your sunblock, everybody, because it does get warm down there. The chili will make you warm as well. Which brings up the point, you're selling beer, right, at your chamber booth?
3: Correct. The Chamber of Commerce has succeeded in getting a beer license, and we will be selling beer at our booth, and the beer will be from 1849 Brewery.
2: There you go. Local brewery, love to hear that too. All right, and again, for people that want to volunteer, if they can volunteer, they would love to see you down there. What's the process for that?
3: Please, please, please send an email to info@roughandreadychamber.com. Thank you.
2: Niall, since you're doing everything, are you cooking breakfast? Who's cooking the breakfast down there? Is it the firehouse or what?
3: Yeah, the breakfast will be hosted in the firehouse, and it'll be prepared by the fire auxiliary and the Grange.
2: And for people, you know, I was just thinking about some of the people that are visiting here. Some have like some assistance and stuff. Is it a fairly flat area that most of the things are going to be in as far as the vendors go and stuff?
3: The answer is yes. As long as we know in advance, we will have some parking available for ADA.
2: Okay. Yeah. It's a beautiful area. It is a fun time. They have their judges. They need you to be down there to make this a fun, great secession days. After all, it's the great Republic of Rough and Ready. They're back in here for the holidays, but this is kind of the reenactment and complete with a chili cook-off to remember those great days. And yeah, it was its own country for, well, a few weeks, really, almost. Just wanted to have another party again. They needed to join. Niall, thanks for all you put into Rough and Ready and the community. Really appreciate it.
3: Thank you very much, Tom. And yes, it was 14 weeks its own country.
2: It's a great story. And why not have a guy from Ireland that way, right? Freedom-loving people over there. And I want to, again, thank Northridge here hosting us on the town of Nevada City. Make it part of your plans, if not today, for the holiday weekend. And that'll do it for me. We got ABC News coming up next.
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5: From ABC News, I'm Chuck Severson. The Justice Department has announced charges, including murder, against ex-Cuban dictator Raul Castro and several others. This related to a relief planes shootdown in the 1990s that killed three American pilots. Does this mean the U.S. will try for a regime change in Cuba? Acting Attorney General Todd Blanche in Miami.
6: I don't care what people look at and think. I mean, we returned an indictment, and that's what we're here to talk about. If people want to speculate or think what they will, I don't care.
5: On Raul Castro, ABC News Chief Justice Correspondent Pierre Thomas.
7: The government's contention is that he made the decision that this particular kind of humanitarian organization and these kind of planes could be shot out of the sky.
5: Two police officers who defended the Capitol in the January 6, 2021 attack by Trump supporters are suing to stop the creation of the nearly $2 billion Trump fund that could potentially compensate rioters from that day. ABC's Peter Haralambos.
8: The officers allege the creation of the fund violated federal law and the prohibition in the 14th Amendment barring the government from funding insurrections.
5: Former Trump administration official Michael Caputo says he is requesting $2.7 million from the fund, claiming he was targeted in the Russia investigation. Lawyers for former FBI Director James Comey are asking to delay his criminal trial, scheduled for July 15th, by at least 3 months. Prosecutors not opposing it, accused of threatening to kill President Trump by posting a photo of seashells arranged in the numbers 8647. The American missionary doctor who was working in Congo in Africa and tested positive for the Ebola virus is reported in stable condition, now at a hospital at a U.S. air base in Germany. Wall Street major indexes are up. Oil prices are lower, but still high. Price for a barrel of global standard Brent crude fell over 6%. It was still over $104 a barrel. 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
2: Update on the minimally contained wildfires that crews are battling in Southern California in windy and dry weather from ABC's Alex Stone in Los Angeles.
3: Areas of Los Angeles smell like a campfire today, and at times smoke has moved in depending on the wind direction. The fire of main concern is burning around Simi Valley. 43,000 people are under evacuation orders. It flared up on Tuesday, but firefighters say they are making progress. Containment numbers are going up. One home has been lost. Most of the fires are now burning in pretty remote land.
2: A man widely characterized as the smartest man in Congress, former Massachusetts Democratic Rep. Barney Frank, has died at 86.
4: The boisterous Bostonian was the first member of Congress to voluntarily come out as gay in 1987. 2 years later, Barney Frank's House colleagues voted to reprimand him for unknowingly allowing his roommate to run a prostitution ring out of their home. Over his 16 terms in the House, Frank was a pugnacious defender of Democratic Party principles, who also occasionally challenged liberal orthodoxy. As chair of the House Financial Services Committee during the Great Recession, Frank authored key banking reforms in the bill that became known as the Dodd-Frank Act. Stephen Portnoy, ABC News, Washington.
2: Military weapons industry officials say even nations that have publicly criticized Israel over the Gaza war are quietly buying its military technology. Israel's defense ministry says sales have more than doubled in the past 5 years. Chuck Sievertson, ABC News.
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10: Welcome back to The Ramsey Show here in the Fairwinds Credit Union studio. I'm Jade. This is George next to me taking your calls. And we've got Jacob, who's on the line in Richmond, Virginia. Jacob, what's going on in your world?
11: Hey guys, thanks for taking my call. I was calling about, I've been considering going to college and to kind of get a job that I'm more wired for. I've taken the Ken like assessment test, and the hard decision about it is just that I'm in a career now that pays pretty solid considering I don't have a degree, but it's just not the most fulfilling.
10: What kind of work is it that you're doing now, and what are you earning?
11: Yeah, it's a lot of just kind of desk work at a computer desk for like a labor company. I make about 55.
10: Okay. And what is it that you want to do, and what would be a fair salary that you think you'd make doing that?
11: Yeah, I've kind of more in line to like want to kind of counsel people or speak with them and like kind of leave an impact. From my research, what I can expect if I get like a degree with it would be about 60 to 65 is the average where I'm at.
10: Okay.
12: I'm confused. Are you talking about being like a therapist?
11: So with the assessment test I did, some of the options, one I saw that I liked was like a school counselor was an option.
12: And have you looked into what it actually takes to become a school counselor?
11: Yeah. So on that assessment, it shows that a master's degree would be needed along with some licensing, which the part that's hard for me is like I don't mind doing that, but I feel like it's kind of maybe unwise to maybe do this like change while I'm in the process of baby step number two.
10: Oh, okay. So baby step two, for those listening, that's the step where you're paying off your consumer debt. How much consumer debt do you have?
11: At this current moment, I have about $11,000. I started at $20,000 like last year.
10: Okay, so you've been making headway on that. And is it just you, Jacob, or do you have a family, wife?
11: I actually just got married in March. I came down and visited y'all on my honeymoon.
10: Awesome. Wow. We probably told you to go have fun. And get out of here.
11: George made a joke about it, but yeah.
13: That it's sad that this, you're like, oh, what are you doing for your honeymoon? They're like, we're here. I'm like, okay, what else? Yeah. No, that's great.
11: Exactly, yeah.
13: So
11: yeah.
13: Is your now wife working outside the home?
11: Yeah, she's a nurse. She's a nurse tech at a hospital.
13: Okay. And what does she make?
11: I think right now she's like about 30 a year. She's like hourly, like 18 to 19.
10: Okay. Nurse tech. Okay.
13: And that should be closer to like $40,000 gross per year, which puts you guys close to a six-figure salary. Does she have any debt?
11: No. All of her school's been paid for so far, but we might have to pay for it in the future.
13: Have you guys combined finances?
11: Yes, completely.
13: Okay. Because I'm wondering, how can we – here's my goal for you. How do we do this thing? Because I want you to pursue this dream of being a school counselor – but we want to do it smart, and we want to do it debt-free. And so what I would recommend is knocking out this debt really fast, and the why behind it is I got this dream on the other side that I want to get to. And that's going to put some fire under this to go, you know what, we make $100,000. We're bringing home, you know, $7,000 a month, whatever it is. Can we throw $3,000 a month of this debt, be done in 3 months or $4,000 a month and go hard at this thing? Because now, 3 months from now, we can work on the emergency fund. Do you guys have savings right now?
11: We have the $1,000 savings. Outside of that, we're just in intense with paying off debt.
13: Okay, good. So I would set an aggressive goal to pay off the debt, an aggressive goal to get through your baby step three, your full emergency fund of 3 to 6 months of expenses. And at that point, now you can begin investing and cash flowing this school dream. And so that's where you need to get clear on what is the most affordable school I can go to get the degree required.
10: Yeah.
13: Not the fanciest school, just what is the most affordable school to check the box and say, yep, I have this degree. Because you need to go undergrad into grad?
11: Potentially for that. I'm not necessarily saying that's the exact career it has to be. I just know for a fact I'd probably be more fulfilled. But yeah, it's just been difficult because I'm not sure if it's unwise or kind of selfish to do a step like that.
10: Well, you do have to consider the return on investment. You have to consider a couple of things. Number one, we're not going into debt for it. So just for the master's side of it, I mean, a lot of people would borrow anywhere between $60,000 to $120,000 to be able to do what it is that you want to do. But then you're coming away with a degree making $55,000 to $75,000, right? So you have to think through that. The time frame, I think, gives you some time that you could cash flow it. I mean, people do these programs in 2 to 3 years. So I think that that gives you some time that if you started with a chunk of money, right, as to start out with, it's like, okay, I work a semester, and during that semester, I'm saving up for the next semester. I think you could cash flow it in that way. And that's the only way that I would suggest it. Yeah, I would just do some really deep dives into how I hate the word cheap, but how inexpensive you can get this degree. Is it an online option? Are there things that you can do to mitigate that cost at all?
11: Yeah, that makes sense.
13: And you'll have to think through, can you do this, go to school full time while your wife carries the load of income for the family? So that's another piece of the puzzle to figure out. Well, you need to work part time and this just takes longer and you're doing school at night, for example. So that would be a conversation I would start to have with your wife about what this actually looks like in reality versus I just have this dream and I hate this job, so I'm just going to leave. Mm-hmm. And at all costs, I'm going to go do it. You want to be smart about it and move slowly with peace so that you don't have a pile of debt on the other side.
10: And does your wife plan on moving up to being a registered nurse, or is she going to keep teching? Like, what's she going to do?
11: Yeah, I think she wants to continue moving up in that kind of career tree. She has about 2 more years before she can be considered like an official nurse.
10: Okay.
11: And we can probably expect about another 10K for her schooling. And exactly. Now that we're married, she probably won't get as much financial aid.
12: Okay.
10: Right. Okay. So you guys have got...
12: If her career trajectory has a higher ceiling right now, I might have her pursue school first. Like, hey, you go first.
10: Yeah.
12: You go make, you
10: secure
12: know,
10: the bag.
12: 80 grand a year as a nurse so that we have the freedom, flexibility for me to go pursue this over here. So there is kind of a give and take here. We can't all just, you know, go pursue our dreams all at the same time and nobody's working.
10: Mm-hmm.
11: Yeah, definitely.
12: And so it might take longer than you want it to, but I believe this is, it's not a selfish thing to go do work that you're wired to do that does give you fulfillment.
11: Okay. I appreciate that.
10: Yeah. Thanks for the call. You know, a lot of times, George, we take these calls and we're talking about dollars and cents and income and all these things. But the truth is, this is the job that you're going to be going into day in, day out, spending the majority of your life there, 8-10 hours a day. You're commuting there. You're giving up time from your children and your family there. It matters. Like, you have to feel good about the work that you're doing. You have to feel like you're making a difference. It has to feel worth it to you. So conversations like this, I love them because I'm all about getting people to that. Like, everybody wants to feel good about the work that they're doing and the time that they're spending doing it.
12: Well, Anna, I always recommend go meet with some school counselors. Get a feel for what they actually do day to day.
10: True that.
12: Do they enjoy it? What are the pitfalls? What are the things that they love about the job?
10: Uh-huh.
12: What are things to look out for as you pursue this career field or what school you work at? All of that matters. And you don't want to show up and go, wow, this is not what I thought it would
10: be. I sunk all this
12: pivot.
10: Money.
12: Now you're Ross from Friends.
10: Pivot!
12: Pivot! Pivot!

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4: All right, back to the phone lines. Simon is in San Diego, California. What's up, Simon?
5: Hey, how's it going?
4: Good. How can we help?
5: First of all, really awesome to be talking to Jade and George, longtime listener of the show. Second of all, I am debating on getting a HELOC to pay for, one, clear up some Amex debt that my wife and I have, to buy a new vehicle.
6: Wait, is this a prank call, dude?
5: No.
6: You said longtime listener, and then you mentioned three things that we are vehemently against.
4: Or did you
5: totally
4: just wait till
5: that.
4: Dave wasn't here?
5: I totally get that. I was going to feel like I kind of sound a little bit silly. Longtime listener, I know you guys don't like going into debt.
6: So the goal of all this is to buy a new car?
5: Well, Amex is a big one as well. But yeah, we need a new vehicle. Our last one, the one that we currently have, is on the fritz. And yeah, that's the primary concern right now with me and my wife, is getting a new car.
4: Okay, so let's kind of pan back here, because if you're doing all of this rigmarole to get a new car, this is a symptom of a much greater issue, which is you guys are out of control, right? There's something going on with debt. There's something going on with income that's causing you to spend on the credit card, not be able to pay the balance. And then instead of looking to something like savings or liquid cash, you're now looking to a line of credit that's attached to your home, which is what a HELOC is, and you're now thinking about draining the equity in one of your greatest assets to now fund what I think you said is, I don't know if it's a brand new car, but a new car, so I'm a little nervous about that, very nervous about that. Tell us, when you say your current car is on the fritz, what does that mean? Does that mean, hey, we just have to make some repairs and we just don't want to pay the $700, or is it, you know, the engine exploded and it needs a new drive shaft? Like, what's going on? I'll never use that terminology again, by the way. Yeah. That's the best I've got.
6: That was impressive.
5: It's going to be one of those scenarios where we either keep it for maybe a year, but it is a 2018, and it's gotten so many problems to where the next time we get any sort of, we have to pay more money for this car, we're just going to sell it at that point.
6: Okay, so you said you could make this work for another year. So the question now is, can we clean up the financial mess in a year and save up for this car in cash and get a new-to-you car?
5: Well, yeah, I have cash. That's the thing.
4: How much cash do you have, Simon?
5: I have savings, about 15 grand right now in a savings.
4: Good.
5: But we have a lot of money actually in an inherited IRA.
4: Okay.
5: But we want to use that money technically as our income. So we use the stipends of that to add to our current income.
6: What's your current income without the IRA?
5: Without the IRA, right now is giving us an additional $30,000 a year. So the
6: and what do you guys make outside of
5: that would be about 135.
6: Okay, 135,000 is your household income. And what's left on the Amex? What's the balance?
5: About 14,000.
6: So why don't you use your savings and pay off the Amex today?
5: Well, because we don't have any savings. Well, we technically do, but then we don't have any like liquid cash. Like, I don't like taking money out of that IRA. I want to use those monthly stipends for, you know, as long as I possibly can.
6: But you like putting your house at risk with a HELOC to pay off the Amex to buy a brand new car that's going to go down in value?
5: I get that it's going to go down in value, but I don't think the home is technically at risk, because if I make a plan to pay this HELOC off quickly and don't
4: anything
5: let it
4: could happen.
5: Around,
6: if I had a nickel for every time someone had a plan happen. On this show, I wouldn't be in the job. So
4: yeah,
6: here's the deal, right. Dude. You know what to do. Use your cash savings to pay off the debt, cut up the freaking Amex, never use it again, never take out a HELOC, and then you save up for a car you can afford in cash. That's it. And make the repairs needed until you have the cash to buy the car you want, and make sure that car and everything other cars don't add up to more than half your annual income. So for you guys, that's, you know, $65K in cars.
4: Yeah.
6: That's plenty of car.
4: Plenty of car. And I think the rule of thumb, there's a lesson to be learned here, and I think it's worth highlighting. So you cannot solve a problem while simultaneously creating the problem. And in simplest terms, that is, if debt is your problem, you cannot solve the problem of debt while going into more debt. You cannot use debt to solve for debt. The only way you solve for debt is to pay it off. And the problem with it is a lot of times people use language like, I'm going to use a HELOC to pay off my credit card debt. Like, you're not paying it off. You're simply moving it. It is not a solution. It's just, I'm moving it from here to over here. And the saddest thing about it, George, is they're thinking that that's a better position for the debt.
6: They're like, well, I need to pay off the mafia, so I'll go borrow from the cartel. I'd rather owe the cartel money than the mafia. You're like, dude, this is a terrible life you've created for yourself.
4: Yeah, and it's not even, I don't even want to create any shame around it, because I think what's speaking here is desperation. It's, I see a situation, it's not good, and I'm looking for a quick fix. Can I fix it quickly? Because you know you're not safe. Like, you know it's not a good thing. So the quickest possible thing I can do, I can go over here and get a HELOC. They're going to loan me up to 80 to 90% of my home equity. I can do that. And it's like, hold up, pump the brakes. Let's just think for a second. This guy's got the money sitting there. And in many cases, that is. You've got the money liquid, but there's that false security of, I have this cash, I need this cash. But we're telling you, once you pay off the debt and you're free, now suddenly you've got more income, you can save up that cash again. If you saved it up once, you can save it up again.
6: Well, if you're scared to part with the cash, you already did by going 15 grand to debt.
4: That's right.
6: Just you did it without realizing it was someone else's money that you got to pay back later. And later always comes, unfortunately.
4: It does. And that's the part where, and this is, I'm not saying this to be snarky, although George, you could say it to be snarky.
6: I appreciate that.
4: Math, if you're deciding to do math, then you have to decide to do math on both sides. If you're deciding to say, I care about my $15,000, it took me X amount of months to save it up, it's precious to me, then you have to do the math on the other side that goes, well, you don't really have that because you owe $14,000
6: on the balance
4: card.
6: Sheet, it's not mathing.
4: Yeah, and so that's just a little something to remember. It's important, guys. Okay, Brian in Sacramento, California. I'm sorry, Brian. How can we help you today? Is it another car question?
7: Hi, Jade. Hi, George. Yes, it is. I want to buy sort of my midlife crisis car.
6: How much is the Mazda Miata going to cost you?
7: Close. It's 12 grand.
6: Okay.
4: Oh.
6: What car is it?
7: I would rather not say because it's very rare, but it's as old as I am, and it's a convertible.
4: Ah.
6: That's fun. All right. And it's only 12K. Do you have the cash to do it?
7: I do.
6: Are you in debt?
7: What bothers me, no, I have no debt other than my mortgage. But I am 54. I have only about 100 grand in retirement savings at this point. And, you know, my mortgage, I'd like to pay off by the time I'm in my mid-60s. I'm currently on track to pay it off by 66.
6: Okay. So you're saying you feel bad blowing 12 grand on a toy when you're behind on retirement.
7: Yeah, I feel self-indulgent and frivolous. It's, you know, it would be fun to have, but yeah, I feel like I need to pay off my mortgage as fast as possible, and I need to build up my retirement as quick. I'm currently putting 15% every year based on a $185,000 salary into my 401k.
4: Would you trading your existing car for this car, or would this just be another car to add to the garage?
7: This would be another car.
6: Okay. Are you married?
7: Single.
6: Okay. Man, well, here's the thing. I don't think this is going to make or break your chances of retiring, but I do think if you buy this car, I would really hit the accelerator to get your retirement in order, get this house paid off faster, get your income up even further. You're doing really well right now. You just are in, you know, later on in the game. So I'm not mad about it. For you to get this 12K car, you got to be ready for the insurance, the maintenance, the repairs as well. There's going to be ongoing costs, but again, it's not a make or break.
4: I think it's not a make or break. By the time you retire, your house is going to be paid off, and that money is going to, a lump sum that's earning the right rate of return is going to double every 7 years. So I think that you can be okay.
6: Just be okay working 4 months longer than you would have.
4: There you go.

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4: I'm Paul Haas with a KNCO local news update. Spring is a busy time with Nevada County supervisors making proclamations. At Tuesday's supervisors meeting, the county recognized two organizations, honoring one for the entire month, the second for this week specifically. Information Officer Taylor Wolf says May 17th to May 23rd is Public Works Weeks and honors those that do many of the tough jobs supporting county residents. Workers support roads, wastewater treatment, and solid waste disposal.
5: That includes hundreds of miles of roads, over 1,500 road signs that we maintain, providing wastewater service to nearly 15,000 residents.
4: It also includes other physical projects such as infrastructure upgrades and development in the South County, as well as many bridge replacements. Supervisors also recognize the mental health team for their work, as May is Mental Health Awareness Month.
5: Since 2024, our 24/7 mobile crisis team has completed more than 1,300 crisis assessments. You know, earlier this year, really exciting, we did the breaking ground on our Deer Creek Behavioral Health Center, which should be open in fall of 2027.
4: Wolf points out the growing number of resources available for crisis assistance, including a 24-hour, 7-day-a-week crisis hotline that can be accessed at 530-265-5811. And time is running out. If you want to apply to fill another Treat Street booth vacancy that's available at this year's Nevada County Fair, Fairground CEO Andrew Trigg says applicants are encouraged to introduce fresh, creative food and beverage options while helping to maintain a diverse variety of offerings with minimal overlap among existing nonprofit booths. It was previously the home to the Bear River Junior Bruins football boosters.
6: This is a great location. It's right in the center of Treat Street. It's kind of in the circular building off to the right-hand side near the Sportsman's Beer Pavilion. And so a great opportunity to be right in the center of Treat Street.
4: Trigg says the prime location offers tremendous fundraising potential while providing a fun and engaging opportunity to connect with nearly 100,000 fairgoers and share an organization's mission with the community. To apply, complete the application on the fair's website. Join us for our next local news update at the bottom of the hour. 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
8: Here is your forecast on KNCO News Talk 830. Mostly sunny today with a high temperature in the low 80s and a wind out of the southwest. It'll be clear overnight to low mid to upper 50s. Then sunny on Thursday with a high in the mid-80s. Thursday night's going to be clear, our low in the upper 50s near 60. And sunny and dry weather ahead Friday with a high temperature in the mid-80s. For weather anytime, click on the Weather Center at KNCO.com. I'm meteorologist Ann Holliday on KNCO News Talk 830.
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11: 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Jennifer is in Charleston, South Carolina. Jennifer, you are on the line.
12: Hi, how are y'all doing today?
11: Doing great. What's up in your world?
12: All right. So me and my husband got married just over a year ago, and we were living in an apartment, paying rent. We have no debt at all other than just rent.
11: Okay.
12: So we got into some family issues. My husband's parents were supposed to be taking care of my husband's grandparents. If one of them passed away, they were pretty much going to be moving in with them. They got into an argument. They're no longer taking care of his grandpa. So we have now been blessed with the financial burden, I guess, of his grandfather and trying to help him financially because he's unable to on just one income. So we're having a hard time trying to navigate our life moving forward with taking on this big expense. Since we're both 27, we haven't started our family or anything like that, just kind of worried about long term.
11: So let me get this straight. Your in-laws got mad and decided we're not helping him anymore. And they then pushed it over to you guys, the 27-year-olds?
12: Pretty much. So they don't think that he really looked at all of his options. He's living on his own right now. He was going to be moving in with them. But now that they don't want him to move in, they think that...
11: Why don't they want him to?
12: It was some argument and some old bitterness from something that happened many years ago that now they don't want him to move in now that he's needing to.
11: Got it. And so now you guys are up to bat.
12: Yeah.
11: And you can also say no. What happens if you say no? What do you think the repercussion is?
12: Probably just... a hardened relationship, I guess, with Grandpa. Right. He is alone now, and he's sad. He just lost his wife back in December.
11: Oh, no.
12: So he just wants to be around family.
11: Yeah.
12: And, of course, he could probably find a home to stay in, or he probably would have to get a job again and work to make up. But
11: how old
12: he's
11: is
12: just
11: he?
12: Living in... He's 73. He's in great health condition. He just... is loving the retired life. He doesn't want to have to go back to work.
13: Well, he doesn't get an option if he doesn't have money.
12: I mean, true.
13: So, I mean, that's a hard conversation to have with a grown adult and maybe the whole
12: right.
13: family and go, listen, nobody wants to take on the financial burden. We love Grandpa. We need to figure out a plan for him. Let's say he lives another 25 years. Are you
12: right.
13: guys just going to live there and take care of his bills for 25 years and stunt your own growth?
12: I don't want to.
11: No, you don't.
13: No, that's
11: and you
13: an insane
11: to.
13: Thing to be asked of you, and you have every right to say, no, I'm not doing that.
12: Right.
13: And it doesn't mean you don't love Grandpa. It just means you're not going to be a part of this dysfunction and get this slapped onto you to go, well, this is your burden to carry forever. That's what family does. Now, if you want to chip in to help Grandpa, that's a discussion you can have and what limited contributions you're going to make per month for whatever amount of time. But for you to just fund his life forever because he enjoys being retired is insane.
11: Where's he living now? Does he have a home that he owns?
12: He does. He still has a mortgage on it. He could probably sell it, but would only make probably a little over $100,000 back in proceeds.
11: Okay.
12: So we have just moved in with him. We told him we can, of course, cover the home things.
11: You moved in with him?
12: Yeah, we already have.
11: Oh, no. Jennifer, you just made this. You made this the plot twist.
13: Now, one of you has to get evicted. This is awkward.
12: Our lease was ending, and so we didn't want to have to sign a 6-month or another year if he was really struggling. And he's not struggling yet.
11: Yeah, I thought you said he was healthy enough to go back to be working and stuff.
12: Right. Without going back to work, he's in like a $2,000 deficit is what he says.
13: Per month.
12: Which really, yes.
13: What are his expenses outside of the mortgage?
12: Frivolous things. He spends too much money on groceries and
11: so it's
12: gas.
11: Not really a deficit. It's a budgeting.
12: Right. He's living above his means for sure.
13: So now we're funding misbehavior. We're not even just taking care of the elderly. We're just funding his lifestyle and whatever he wants to buy. It's going to be on you to fund the deficit. Yeah, even more reason to not sign up for this.
11: Yeah, I think those are two different things, and it's worth noting the difference. If you're telling me that this guy just needs to reallocate funds and then he's got enough to live on his own, that is completely different than saying my grandfather, who is 90 years old, who is suffering from, you know, whatever health things, he cannot work, he has, you know, $1,500 of Social Security and that's it and no right? Those are different situations. This is not that.
13: How much does he actually bring in a month?
12: A little over $2,000.
13: And what's his mortgage payment?
12: His mortgage is like $792, I think.
11: Okay.
12: He escrows his taxes. He pays out of pocket for insurance.
11: Okay. What about cars? Does he have a car payment?
12: No, both of his cars are paid off, just the insurance. He has two vehicles. Uh-huh. He doesn't want to get rid of one because it's his dream Mustang that he enjoys driving. So the insurance
11: is getting worse for him.
12: High. I know. Gas is expensive. Everything.
13: I think he needs to feel the reality of a situation, which means nobody's going to be funding his misbehavior anymore. If he can't make the payments, if he goes deeply into credit card debt, that's on him. You don't need to try to, like, fund his life so that he doesn't go into debt. If he goes into debt, he's a grown man who can make those decisions, and that's, you know, Capital One's problem if they give a 73-year-old a $10,000 credit card limit.
11: And, Jennifer, I want to turn this conversation to you just a little bit because I'm going to tell you, this is you and me just, we're hanging out right now, okay? Like, you and me, we're best buddies. I'll probably pour you a glass of Chardonnay.
12: Love it.
11: Okay. And I'm going to slide it over to you and ask you, why would you move into Grandpa's house? I wonder, do you also have an ulterior thing here where it's like we can save a little bit of money, we'll split the rent here, we'll split the mortgage, it works out for us. Tell me why you would do that, because I'm looking at this dysfunction going, surely Jennifer wouldn't want to participate in that.
12: Right. So he has offered us a deal-ish. So
11: an offer you can't refuse.
12: Right. So we're already paying rent, so that money is already kind of going down the drain, you know, so we're paying towards the house, which is about what we're paying in rent anyway. So we're not really shelling out more money than we already are.
11: Okay.
12: He has stated that this house that he's in now just isn't going to be a good house long term for all of us.
11: Okay.
12: So he said if we move in and we pretty much agree to take care of him, that when we find the next house, when he sells his house, we'll get whatever whatever money we've put into his house now as we're living there, we'll get back, and then he'll pay the down payment of a new house for
13: this
12: us.
13: This guy should become a politician.
11: But he doesn't have
13: the amount
11: any
13: of
11: money.
13: Lies coming out of his mouth, he should be in Congress right now. Because guess what?
12: Right.
13: He's not going to have any money
12: to
13: give you.
12: He's pretty much banking on that he's going to get a good chunk of proceeds from the house sale.
11: But how is he going to take care of himself, though? Because he would need to take those sales, and that would cover, a nursing home or whatever living facility he'd go to, whatever care, heaven forbid, he doesn't need a nurse or someone to take care of him.
13: This is all the money he has to his name. He can't give it to you.
12: Right.
13: and I would not expect that.
12: He has money saved. He's told me in depth how much money he has.
11: I thought you said he only had the $100,000 in the house. What else does he have?
12: Oh, no, I mean, he has savings and stuff like that. I'm just talking about once he sells the house. So he has like $150,000 in a savings account, and I think he has $40,000 in another savings account. But he's trying to think how long that's going to last him.
11: Well, and that's the biggest problem, because he's 73 and healthy. This could go on for another 25 years, and you could look up and be like, we paid the dadgum house off.
14: Yeah.
11: And then he's like, oh, but I don't, you know. I think that
13: at a 25 grand deficit, all of his money is gone in like 5 years. So I'm not hitching my wagon to anything this guy's doing, and I'm not trusting anything.
11: And you don't need
13: it.
11: You don't need it, Jennifer. You guys can go out and make a life for yourself and buy the house that you want in time. Nothing's on fire. We don't need to make these crazy deals to be successful.
13: I would move out tomorrow and say, love you, Grandpa. We'll visit at Thanksgiving.

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2: Pause baby step two to have the lead paint on the exterior of our house scraped and redone.
3: Ooh, that's a health hazard, so, correct? Major?
2: Yes. Yeah, so our children, two of our children have tested with lead exposure in their blood. It's
3: yes.
2: not like
3: oh,
2: horrible,
3: gosh.
2: But...
3: Yes, I'm saying yes.
2: Yeah.
3: How much is it going to cost to get rid of this poison that is on your home?
2: About $10,000.
3: Really? Just to get it out of there?
4: Because you got to repaint the whole thing?
2: Yeah, so the paint is in horrible condition, so the whole house has to be scraped to remove whatever's chipping, and then they have to repaint the whole thing to seal it.
4: Okay.
3: Whew.
4: And you guys are in debt right now. How much debt do you have?
2: We have $23,000 in student loans and $103,000 on our house.
4: Okay.
3: Okay.
4: So just $23,000 is your consumer debt.
2: Yeah, that's where it gets really hard for us because we had planned that we would be done with that student loan within the next year to year and a half. And
3: yeah.
2: So now we're just like, do we wait the year and scrape and do the house later, or do we address this?
4: I would
2: now?
4: Just make minimum payments on those student loans and stack up as much cash as you can to cash flow this whole thing. Be done with it.
2: That's not what I was expecting.
4: I mean, to me, this is an emergency.
3: If it were my kids, and I'm weird about this kind of stuff too, yes, there's certain things in life that trump getting out of debt for the moment, just for the moment. And this is one of them. Like, health is such a big part of our life. Otherwise, what are we doing it all for? And this, if you don't deal with this, it could cause more bills and health
4: bills,
3: issues down the
4: yeah.
3: line.
4: So absolutely, I would pause the debt snowball and just make minimum payments. How fast can you guys cash flow the scraping and repainting?
2: It'll be a few, like 5-6 months.
4: Is there anything you can sell? Can either of you work extra, get side jobs?
2: Because
4: I wouldn't want to be in this house, if I'm telling the truth.
3: I'd
4: be getting
3: either.
4: Out of there until this thing
2: yeah.
4: is settled.
2: Yeah. We tried
4: Can you live
2: selling
4: with family?
2: It last summer, and we just came up with, like, that would be a horrible financial decision right now.
3: Yeah. No, I would not sell over a $10,000 repair if you wanted to look at it like that.
2: Yeah.
4: Do you have family nearby?
2: Yeah, we do.
3: And then I'm also wondering,
2: none of them that
3: can you break it down? I mean, obviously you want to have the house repainted, but can you do the scraping first? And that's the first thing we do. And then for a while, your house looks, you know, ratchet. And then once you've saved up the other half and kind of break it up so it's not, it's a little bit more bite-sized. Does that make sense?
2: Yeah, that's an interesting thought. We had thought about scraping it ourselves, but then
4: Oof.
2: We were concerned that, like, we're exposing ourselves to the
3: no,
2: lead also.
3: I'm not saying scrape it yourself. I'm just simply saying, how much is it? Because my guess is it's probably, I don't know, but it might be more expensive to repaint than to just chip off or scrape off the bad paint. So I'd want separate estimates. And just how much is it to get rid of the paint that's on the house? You might find that that's $3,000 or $4,000.
4: Have you got some bids on that?
2: We just got a bid for, like, the whole thing.
3: Mm-hmm.
4: So I would check and see if you can get different bids, and maybe you can find someone to scrape for $3,000 and paint for $4,000. Well, now you just saved $3,000 on the project.
2: Gotcha. Yeah.
4: So
2: okay.
4: I would be doing some homework to get that price down as I stack up cash as fast as possible. I mean, I'd be flipping things on Facebook Marketplace
3: I
4: to
3: know,
4: try
3: that's
4: to
3: right.
4: create some cash. Like, this is an emergency. Imagine your child needed an emergency procedure or medicine,
3: yes.
4: and you had to come up with $10,000 to get it. That's the level of urgency I would personally have for my family.
3: Yeah, I agree. I would do the same thing. And there are certain things, guys, and we can do a better job of letting you know that, because no one goes harder in the paint on debt than us. We want you to, you know, move hell and high water to get out of debt. We want you to sacrifice to win. All of that is so important. But we can't let that stop us from doing the things in the moment that really do require our attention. Obviously, anything regarding health, we're the first ones to tell you if there's a medical emergency, if somebody's having a baby, you need to pause. We're the first ones to tell you if somebody loses a job, if somebody goes into the hospital, you need to pause. And there's other things that need to happen while you're paying off debt. Like,

0: need to have the right insurance. You need to have life insurance. You need to be paying for a will. Like, there are certain things that it's okay to do while you're doing baby step two, paying off the debt, and you should feel no shame about it.
1: Yeah, you're not a failure because it took you 6 months longer to pay off the student loans.
0: No, life...
1: We're still going to cheer you on.
0: Life be lifin', as they say. All right, Andy, Detroit, Michigan, on the line. Andy, what's up?
2: Hi, I'm calling on behalf of my son and daughter-in-law. They bought a money pit house, and they thought elbow grease would be enough, but it's not. They live paycheck to paycheck and can't fix things. And now they recently had an emergency flood that made the situation worse. They've been displaced into a hotel, and now there's talk about it possibly being condemned.
1: Oh, gosh.
0: Is insurance paying... Was the flood something like where the water pipes burst, or was it like it rained a lot and flood and water came in the house? Like, what was the nature of the flood?
2: The recent thing that happened was a pipe burst and it caused this whole thing to start. But they've had floods from rain in the past that caused fire damage. So insurance is possibly going to cover some of this, but they're finding a lot that was already wrong with it. So insurance is probably not going to cover a lot of things have been wrong for many years. They're finding asbestos in the ceiling, old wiring that has cloth coverings. And
0: did they not get an inspection? They didn't get an inspection when they purchased the house?
2: They did. Yes.
1: And they found none of this. They thought this house is perfect.
0: How long ago? How long have they had the house?
2: It's been about a few years, I believe.
0: Like a few years, like two, or a few years, like eight?
2: I think it's been, I want to say 3 years.
0: Okay, 3 years. So what are you, tell us why you're calling.
2: I'm calling because I want to advise them. They come to me for advice, and I want to do it right. I'm wondering if a short sale is what's going to be needed, because I don't see, if insurance will cover this, then everything will be fine. They can work their way out of this. But if insurance won't cover this and the house is not livable, I'm afraid for them. I mean, I'm willing, my husband and I are willing to take them into our house and do whatever it takes. But I just want to have the right advice for them financially, and I don't want to goof that up. So.
0: Are they panicking? And I'm not saying your panic is misplaced, but are they panicking as much as you are? Or are they like, we're fine?
2: They're panicking more so. And when I talk to them, I show a lot different side.
0: Right. You're like cool
2: and
0: calm.
2: I'm panicking behind the scenes and trying not to show.
0: Yeah. Okay. Do you know the numbers around the house? Do you know what they paid for it?
2: I believe it was like around $130,000. Okay. And it's just a little, you know, 800 to 900 square foot house. But with the way the market was when they bought it, this was all they could get.
0: Yeah. And if they just put it for sale as is, hoping a flipper will take it, do you think that, what do you think reasonably, I mean, I don't know if you've done any research, reasonably, what do you think they could get as is?
2: I don't know. I have not done that research, but I know they would lose because they haven't had a chance to pay off very much of this.
1: Yeah, what's left on their mortgage?
2: Up now. Pardon me?
1: What's left on their mortgage?
2: That I don't know. I don't know specific numbers here because I try not to get too much in their business. I'm the mother-in-law. So I'm trying to give advice while not being too much in their business.
0: Listen, I'm kind of glad that you don't know the numbers. That makes me know that there's boundaries, which is great.
1: Have they asked for help?
2: They ask for advice. They don't usually ask for financial help.
1: Okay.
2: They ask for advice.
1: That's fine. Well, on the advice front, what I would be doing is helping them navigate this insurance landscape, because that's complicated and it's a headache, and you think you got one denial, so you give up. I would encourage them to appeal it, get a public adjuster, do all the research necessary, because this insurance thing is the make or break if they're going to be able to get out of this unscathed or not. And worst case, there might be an as-is cash buyer situation, and they might be on the hook for the difference. And that's a real problem for them. So I would do everything in my power to guide them through that insurance process and get this thing covered.

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5: From ABC News, I'm Chuck Sievertson. So what now? Now that the Justice Department has indicted ex-Cuban dictator Raul Castro and several others for murder related to Cuba shooting down 2 relief planes in the 1990s that killed 3 American pilots. Acting Attorney General Todd Blanche in Miami.
6: We didn't indict. This isn't a show indictment. This is an indictment because we expect that there was a warrant issued for his arrest. So we expect that he will show up here by his own will or by another way.
5: ABC News legal contributor Dan Abrams says Castro is still in Cuba.
7: Cuba doesn't extradite, right? So there's going to have to be some new policy that is implemented based on political force to get Cuba to suddenly give up Raul Castro. I don't see how that would happen, but look, things are changing, and there's a lot of pressure going on right now.
5: 2 police officers who defended the Capitol in the January 6, 2021 attack by Trump supporters are suing to stop the creation of the nearly $2 billion Trump fund that could potentially compensate rioters from that day. ABC's Peter Harlambos.
8: Former Capitol Police Officer Harry Dunn and Metropolitan Police Department Officer Daniel Hodges alleged the compensation fund would not only encourage those who committed violence in the name of President Trump, but also directly finance their operations.
5: Former Trump administration official Michael Caputo says he is requesting $2.7 million from that fund, claiming he was targeted in the Russia investigation. Of the American missionary doctor who was working in Congo and Africa and tested positive for the Ebola virus, Dr. Satish Pillai with the CDC.
9: The American has landed in Germany and is at the hospital and in stable condition.
5: It'll be the hospital at the U.S. Air Base in Germany. At the close on Wall Street, the major indexes have gains. The Dow up over 645 points. The Nasdaq up 399. And oil is a little lower. 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
2: Lawyers for former FBI Director James Comey are asking to delay his July criminal trial by at least 3 months. Prosecutors not opposing it. Accused of threatening to kill President Trump by posting a photo of seashells arranged in the numbers 8647. Tennessee officials will pay over $800,000 to settle a lawsuit filed by a man jailed for more than a month over a Facebook post he made joking about the assassination of conservative activist Charlie Kirk. Retired police officer Larry Bouchard cited his free speech rights. More about the two teenagers who police say carried out a shooting at a mosque in San Diego Monday, killing 3 people and then themselves. ABC's Alex Stone.
3: According to sources speaking to ABC News, early last year, police in Chula Vista outside of San Diego spoke with one of the two shooters, Caleb Vasquez, after somebody who knew him contacted police out of concern he was interested in extremist ideology and mass casualty attacks. Police reviewed his social media and found neo-Nazi rhetoric, but they did not feel there was enough evidence to make an arrest.
2: Aaron Rodgers says his 22nd season in the NFL will be his last. Pittsburgh Steelers quarterback says this is it. Rodgers is 42 and will spend the season in Pittsburgh after signing a 1-year deal to return to the Steelers just before the start of organized team activities. Rodgers says the hiring of Mike McCarthy as coach was a factor in his decision to stay another season. Chuck Sievertson, ABC News.
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0: Welcome back to the Ramsey Show here in the Fair Ones Credit Union studio. We're headed back to the phone lines where George and I find Mark in Albany, New York. Mark, how can we help out today?
1: Hi, how are you?
0: Doing great. What's up?
1: So I was just wondering, is it ever okay to use or deplete your emergency fund to avoid taking a loan when you're making a big purchase?
0: Is the big purchase an emergency? Something that is urgent? Something that is completely necessary? And something that is like time factor? Yeah, unexpected?
1: No, it's something that's sort of been expected. It's for a car because my current one is getting a little too expensive to maintain. And although safety isn't yet a concern, it's slowly getting to that point.
2: So does the car need repairs? What do you mean expensive?
1: So I have to repair but the mileage is suffering from a damaged catalytic converter and a couple other things. And it's also just losing value. I know that shouldn't be my primary concern, but I'm just...
2: Is there a loan on it?
1: No, there is no loan. It's paid off.
2: Okay. And what kind of car are you looking to get? How much is that going to cost you?
1: It would be about $30,000.
2: And would you be selling the current car?
1: Yeah, I'd be trading it in most likely.
2: So you trade it in and pay cash for this next car?
1: Yes, yes. Okay. If I did not use the emergency fund, then I would be taking out a loan for about half that amount.
0: What's the trade-in amount that you think you're going to get for the existing vehicle if you don't put the repairs in?
1: I might get $3,000 or $4,000.
0: Oh, okay.
2: Not much. All right. How much is in the emergency fund?
1: Right now I believe it's, $11,000 or $12,000.
2: Okay. So you don't even have the money to even buy this car. It's not like you have $30,000 sitting in the emergency fund ready to buy that car.
0: Yeah. Where's the other money coming from?
1: Well, I have, 11 in the emergency fund, and I've been saving up in a new car fund. I have about 16 or 17 in the new car fund.
2: Great.
0: So why can't we just spend 16 or 17 since you have a new car fund that you've saved for? You can get a great car for $17,000.
1: I suppose I could. It's just I found what I really liked, and
2: ding.
1: I admit I am a bit. Pardon me?
2: I was just saying, ding, ding, ding, we have a winner. You got to the actual, the bottom of this, which is I saw it and I want it, and it looks fancier than the $17,000 version.
0: Uh-huh.
2: What kind of car is this?
1: It's used, so it's not a new car. Don't worry about that. It's a 2023 Q5.
2: Oh.
0: Is that
2: we didn't want to get into expensive cars with expensive maintenance and expensive insurance and premium gas.
1: That is true, yes.
0: But we are. This is different. Okay, so I mean, my answer here is very cut and dry, and we can get into the whys about it, but I think that you did something very intentional, which you said, I'm going to need a new car soon. Therefore, it's not really an emergency because you saw it was coming and you started saving money, which I applaud you. That's exactly what you should be doing. And you saved up a pretty penny. You saved up $17,000. Nothing stops you today from saying, I'm going to buy a $17,000 car today, and I'm going to continue to save towards that car fund so that maybe next year or at the appropriate time, I can add another $17,000 to it, and then I can come up and get my, what is it, IQ? What is it called?
2: The Q5, the Audi. So I'm curious, can you do these repairs now and ride this car for another 6 months to a year while you save up another $13,000?
1: For another 6 months, I'd probably be able to save about $7,000.
2: Okay, so that puts us at about 24?
1: Yeah, just about.
2: All right. I mean, I'm looking at them online right now. I'm looking at some 2023 Q5 sitting at $23,000. So I think it's possible to do some research and negotiate and find the right one for the price. And maybe it's 8 months. Okay, then we'll have $25,000. And so it's up to you, the timeline. But the goal is don't use the emergency fund except for emergencies and save up and pay cash for this car, and don't let them talk you, because here's what's going to happen. You're going to step onto that lot, and they're going to say, well, do you want to just see the 2026 model? I mean, we can get you in for whatever payment you want. I mean, well, we can work with you.
0: Sneaky.
1: So, I already know the worst thing you can do is say, I want my monthly payment to be this, because they're going to sneak in all kinds of stuff.
0: Well, we're not even talking about monthly payments.
2: Even just, they're going to try to get you into a fancier car that gives them a higher commission, with extended warranty. I mean, I just played this game. They put LoJack on a Tesla, which already confined itself, Jade. They put LoJack on there as a little extra.
0: To try to add a little something.
2: You can't take that off.
0: I do feel like, though, when you go to the car dealership and you've done your research online and you're just like, I'm here to pick up the car, like I'm here to get that car, I feel like there's less of that. You allow for less of that kind of inviting in of the sales guy. It's just, I did my research. Do you have the car ready? Here it is. Great. Okay. Can you move on the price?
2: Well,
0: yes,
2: then you got to go to the finance office to talk to that guy, no matter how you're paying. And then he talks you. He wants to get you into the warranty and the paint protection package.
0: That's true.
2: It's exhausting.
0: Yeah,
2: it's such a silly game.
0: I'll be honest. So Sam and I just upgraded vehicles a couple of 2 weeks ago for him. And it was the best experience ever. I should give the guy a shout out. But yeah, looked online. This is the one we want. We called ahead of time. We said, hey, this is the car we're looking at. He goes, great. I'll have it ready by the time you pull up. This is the Toyota in Columbia. He goes, we'll have it ready when we pull up. We pulled up. It was right there. He goes, you guys just want to drive? He handed us the keys. He was like, I don't need to go with you. I trust you. Just like that.
2: Wow.
0: So we go test drive the car by ourselves, come back. He's like, how are you wanting to pay for this? And I said, let's decide the price first, and then we'll decide, me being sneaky.
2: Yep.
0: He goes, all right. And he goes, well, what are you hoping to pay? And I said, here's what we're hoping. And he goes, okay. I said, if you can do that deal, I said, we'll walk away with the car today. He comes back. He goes, I think I can get there. I said, all right, we're paying cash. That was that on that.
2: And that's it.
0: That was it.
2: So simple.
0: But you got to get, to your point, you got to get to the heart of the matter.
2: You got to have the walk-away power. You got to know exactly, you got to know more about the car than they do, first of all. Because otherwise, they can talk around you in circles and get you in a car that you didn't actually want or you didn't ask enough questions about.
0: I think the worst thing is when you're like, I think I want a new car. And you just go down to the lot and you're just browsing, hoping to be sold.
2: Dangerous. And it's why like the CarMax and Carvanas of the world have done so well. Because nobody wants to have to sit there and negotiate and haggle. They just go, I see that car for that price. Can I have that? And they go, sure.
0: Yeah. When I went to the place, that was their whole thing. We get you in and out in less than an hour.
2: That's amazing.
0: And it was less than an hour, can I just say?
2: It's not an interrogation. It's
0: no
2: like a timeshare presentation. You're there for 3.5 hours to drink some Keurig coffee.
0: And you don't even walk out with what you wanted.
2: No.
0: That's the worst part. All right, George.
2: Well, I hope we help Mark. The key is it's not an emergency, and thank you for at least admitting it's just a shiny new thing and you want it. And so now you can look at your piece of crap car and go, well, the catalytic converter's out. It's going to be a safety issue. And you go, just say it. You want a nice new car, at least new to you. And it's okay. Just make sure all the things with wheels and motors don't add up to more than half your annual income.
0: That's right.
2: And go, there's some opportunity costs here. And if you're willing to take on the cost of ownership and maintenance and premium gas, which right now,
0: Ooh-wee. That
2: hurts.
0: Yes, it does.
2: Go for it. Put it in the budget.
0: Yeah, you got to know the difference between an emergency, guys. We hit it earlier. It's got to be urgent, necessary, boy, and unexpected.

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9: Today's question comes from Carly in South Dakota. We're debt-free with our fully funded emergency fund, so I'm creating sinking funds for newer cars and house projects. I'm guessing that the sinking funds can't be cash in envelopes, so do I need to open separate savings accounts or separate checking accounts for each goal? What is the best way to create a sinking fund where I can put my money aside and not touch it for those expenses? These are great questions to
8: I
9: be
8: like
9: asking.
8: It. Yeah, very good.
9: Okay, so let's start with the first question. She's saying, okay, it's not going to be cash in envelopes. Do I need separate savings accounts?
8: You could.
9: I think it's helpful.
8: Yeah.
9: And what's cool is that, so we have our partner Fairwinds. We're in the Fairwinds studio.
8: Ah, yes.
9: And what's really cool is they created this just for our fans. You can have up to 10 different savings accounts that are earmarked for different things.
8: Wow.
9: Within
8: okay.
9: their high yield savings. So that's what I would do personally is have a car fund because these are big mm-hmm. ticket items.
8: Yeah.
9: If it's little stuff, you don't need it all in separate savings. That gets complicated.
8: Uh-huh.
9: But a big house project or a car, I would label it car.
8: Mm-hmm.
9: Otherwise, your emergency fund gets convoluted.
8: They're actually different accounts, or are they, like, bucketed?
9: Yeah, they're bucketed in there. So
8: okay.
9: you can actually move money around between them.
8: Oh, wow, that's nice. It's very convenient.
9: So that's one feature. And the sinking fund part, you can set that up in every dollar
8: mm-hmm.
9: to actually mark it as a fund. And, you know, if it's, let's say, $1,200 for the year is what you need,
8: yep.
9: you can set a sinking fund for $100 a month in every dollar.
8: Perfect. I love that. And that's just one of the ways that every dollar really helps you have a functioning budget, doing the things that you want to do. I always say a good budget is detailed, realistic, and flexible. And that's what you can do. The budget's very flexible. You can add the line items in there. You connect your bank. I'm a pro Bank Connect. You can track
9: yes.
8: your transactions. You can set goals. All of those things you can do within every dollar. And you can manage your sinking funds. I love that. All right.
9: So great.
8: Mary's in Denver, Colorado. Mary, how can we help out today?
10: Hi. My question is, I am married. And we're having kind of a dispute on retirement. I contribute a lot to my retirement account, and my husband contributes nothing, just Social Security. So I'm asking your advice on how to address this issue.
8: So how old are you guys?
10: I'm 37 and my husband is 39.
8: Okay. And when you say his goal is we'll just live off Social Security, is that what I hear you saying?
10: Correct.
8: Oh,
10: it's
8: boy.
10: Worked for his parents and he believes that that's all he needs.
8: Okay. Are you guys out of debt?
10: We are. We're on baby step 4.
8: Okay, so just to frame up this conversation, and then we're going to go to town on this. So let's mm-hmm. talk about Social Security for a brief moment, because he's not the only person in the world who has had that plan. But the truth is, uh-huh. Social Security is only going to replace about 40% of your income. And that's if it's still
9: yeah, I mean,
8: existent.
9: The trust fund is going to be depleted by, I think, 2032 or something, and that's going to lower the benefits by probably 23% or so.
8: Yeah.
9: And the average payment mm-hmm. right now for Social Security is like $2,000.
8: Yeah, 18 to 2,000, which is really
9: nothing.
8: You guys
9: really factor in inflation. Imagine 30 years from now, how much $2,000 is going to get you.
10: Yeah.
9: So
10: not much.
9: Think some of it is the actual facts, and it may need to come from someone else. You guys might need to sit down with a financial advisor, a SmartVestor Pro, and have them walk him through the reality of the situation and what could be. So sure, could you mm-hmm. get by off of Social Security? Ask people who are doing it. It's a sad reality.
8: That's usually the calls that we get when people call in and their parents or their grandparents, if, quote, all they have is Social Security, then the rest of the family, the younger members of the family, are on the hook or feel like they're on the hook to help that person survive. And that is certainly not the position you want. I think Social Security is yeah. fine as supplement, you know, as a supplemental piece of your retirement, but it should not be the main piece. Okay, we've made that argument. So mm-hmm. let's talk about the convincing part. So you're investing. How much are you doing, the 15% or?
10: Correct. Yeah, I do 15% and I make significantly a lot more than my husband. And I also work full-time, and he works kind of part-time.
9: Why is that?
10: So that's
8: wow.
10: my issue is, well, he works for his dad, and his dad owns a concrete company, and his dad is getting to, in my opinion, needs to retire, and the business is just not, it's just not going to really go anywhere.
8: What's he earn working part-time there? What's he earn working part-time there?
10: He makes about $40,000 a year.
8: And what do you earn?
10: I make about $155,000.
8: $155,000.
10: Yep.
8: Do you, and you, if you don't want to answer this, you don't have to, but Do you feel like because your income is so solid that he kind of feels like he can coast and doesn't really need to do much?
10: Yeah, I do. He also has three kids. I'm a stepmom to three kids, and I have none of my own.
8: Okay.
10: So my concern, I guess, long-term is, in my family, we have a lot of inheritance coming down the line here, and I want to protect myself. And if I have a child of my own, you know, we're trying, but it's not working. And so I'm saying if I have a child of my own, I want to be able to pass down my family's inheritance to my child. And I also want to, you know, I just want to protect myself. I'm not saying, like, we're headed for, like, a divorce, but I just in some way feel like I'm being taken advantage of. And I just don't know how to navigate it.
8: Well, you're seeing some red flags and you don't want to ignore them. And I think that that's very smart and scary. It's scary to not put your, you know, bury your face in the ground. You're trying to be alert and see what's going on. And I applaud you for that.
9: Have you actually shared your why behind all of this? Not asking him why is he not contributing, but saying, here's why I'm scared. Here's why I'm contributing. I have a fear of not being prepared. I want to leave an inheritance to our children and their children. I want freedom in retirement. I want to be able to travel. I don't want financial stress. Does he care about any of that if you shared it with him?
10: Yeah, I've shared it with him, and I before we even got married, I shared with him my retirement dreams. I want to have multiple homes in different states. I want to be able to travel.
8: Yeah.
10: I want to see my family. I've shared all of that before we even got married because it was a concern of mine. And I've just worked very hard in my career. I've earned, you know, where I'm at. And
8: what's his response?
10: He says that I think he honestly, he's just content being at home, being around his children. I think that over the years, his dreams have kind of changed compared to mine.
8: Has he given up? Or is it that truly what he wants? He just wants to be a stay-at-home dad. Like, which do you think it is, honestly?
10: I think it's a little bit of both. I think that he doesn't, I think honestly he feels a little defeated. The fact that I make so much more money and that I'm already so far ahead of my retirement. And when I say I want to travel and I want to see my family, I have a large family. He has a very small family. I want to go golf and do all these things. He's very content being at home. It's just like
8: very different.
10: Kind of changed. Yes.
9: It sounds like you guys were never aligned on any of these like values and goals. It was just sort of like, well, we're different. It'll be fine. But now, I mean, there's a chasm that's growing between you guys. As you are very driven, you're ambitious, you have certain goals and dreams, and he's gone, that's not for me. And the truth is, he doesn't care about those for you.
8: How long have you been married?
10: Right. We've been married 5 years, and I think that the things have changed. We've been together almost 9, and his children have grown up. They're now 2018, and we have an 11-year-old, and the 20-year-old has a baby. And I think things, as the children have gotten older, his priorities have become more of, I want to be around my grandchildren, I want to be around my children, and less about traveling and doing all those things. But I feel free to do that because I don't have a child of myself.
8: I'll be honest with you, Mary, this sounds like something that can only be solved in a counselor's office.
9: This is a marriage problem far more than a financial problem. And I hope you guys can figure it out and align on some vision for your future.

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4: I'm Paul Haas with a KNCO local news update. It took a little over a month, but a suspect has been arrested for the murder of 45-year-old Jeremy Norton of Nevada City. According to a press release, Norton was located deceased by Nevada County Sheriff's Office deputies on April 11th, an apparent victim of a shooting. A homicide investigation was launched by detectives that same day, and Seth David Cotton, age 33, of Nevada City, was identified early on as a suspect of interest. Through the course of the investigation, it was learned Cotton had allegedly attempted to kill Norton approximately 1 week before his death on April 3rd by shooting at him and a second victim. Detectives investigated the incident in correlation with the homicide. On April 16th, the sheriff's detectives obtained a Ramey warrant to arrest Cotton for the attempted murder of the surviving victim from the first incident. However, Cotton appeared to be in hiding. Detectives tracked Cotton down at a private residence on Lower Colfax Road in Grass Valley on the evening of May 18th and surrounded the property. Cotton peacefully surrendered and was booked into the Waynebound Correctional Facility in the early morning hours of May 19th. And a long-sought consolidation of two Nevada County fire districts is moving closer to reality. During a recent appearance on KNCO's On the Town, Overhill Fire District Chief Rob Rothenberger said the Local Agency Formation Commission, also known as LAFCO, is expected to approve their merger with Nevada County Consolidated District at a meeting on Thursday.
5: So once it gets to that point, we'll get a date for our protest hearing. And once the protest hearing is finalized and If it's under 25%, I believe, we'll move forward. So we're shooting for July 1st to be our completion date. As of right now, we're working functionally on plan to make that a seamless transition.
4: The protest hearing is in reference to Ophir Hill District property owners needing to pay an increased assessment of $42 a year because assessments are a bit higher in the Nevada County Consolidated District. Meanwhile, Consolidated Fire Chief Jason Robitel had more good news to share. He said a developer has donated over 4 acres near Banner Mountain and Red Dog Roads for a future fire station. Join us for our next local news update at the bottom of the hour. For news, traffic, and weather anytime, visit KNCO.com. I'm Paul Haas, KNCO News.
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7: Here is your forecast on KNCO News Talk 830. Mostly sunny today with a high temperature in the low 80s and a wind out of the southwest. It'll be clear overnight to low mid to upper 50s, then sunny on Thursday with a high in the mid 80s. Thursday night's going to be clear, our low in the upper 50s near 60, then sunny and dry weather ahead Friday with a high temperature in the mid 80s. For weather anytime, click on the Weather Center at KNCO.com. I'm meteorologist Ann Holliday on KNCO News Talk 830.
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8: And assessments for $20. I like that.
9: Ah, a little bundle.
8: There's a little bundle going on. You could also get books. These are hard hitters, guys, heavy hitters. Baby Steps Millionaires. Come on, that's an OG. Building a Non-Anxious Life from Dr. John Deloney. Breaking Free from Broke from George Camel right here. The Get Clear assessment from Ken Coleman, RIP. And then the Total Money Makeover from the GOAT, Dave Ramsey. I'm telling you guys, go to RamseySolutions.com/store or click the link in the description. If you're watching, remember the sale ends Monday. All right. We got Grace, who's in Dayton, Ohio. Hey, Grace. How can George and I help today?
10: Hi there. Good afternoon. So my question is regarding whether I should use my home equity to pay for college. I am a single mom to two teenagers, ages 14 and 16. Do you recommend a HELOC for this type of situation? I owe $96,000 on the home, and I have roughly $200,000 in equity.
8: Oh, boy. Okay. So let me start with the empathy, which is I love that you're thinking about ways to for your kids not to go into debt. I love that you're thinking about ways to pay for college that doesn't put the debt burden on them. However, putting it on you and your home and your place of safety and security is something that I would never, ever, ever recommend. And the reason is...
10: Okay.
9: Yeah, that HELOC is like a credit card attached to your house. So you're going backwards. Now you've got a variable interest rate while putting you at risk for foreclosure if you miss payments. So you're trading this unsecured education debt for secured debt attached to your house.
8: Mm-hmm. And let's unpack that just a little bit more because I think it could be helpful for you and anybody listening. Guys, when you bought a house, you weren't thinking to yourself, oh, if I buy this house, it would make a very good credit card for me. You bought the house thinking this is a way that I can build wealth. This is a way that I can have security. This is a place of, do you see what I'm saying? Financial security and emotional security.
9: You're like resetting the clock on when you can retire now.
8: Yeah.
9: Which puts you at risk of you becoming a burden to your kids.
8: Mm-hmm.
9: So I want them to go to school debt-free, but let's make a plan to take debt off the table and go, okay, what are all the ways, all the levers we can pull that don't involve debt? And that might mean they're going to work part-time. It might mean they're going to go to a two-year community college to knock out their prereqs. Maybe you can save in a 529 plan.
8: How old are they? Are they ready to go right now?
10: They're 14 and 16.
8: Okay. So there's a little bit of time.
9: Have there been conversations about college plans and what they might want to do? Because they're still young enough that they don't know.
10: Yeah, they do know they would love to go to a four-year school. So I'm just trying to figure out how I can potentially make that work for them.
9: And do they want to stay in state? Because I would start to set some boundaries on, hey, guess what? School costs this much money. It's going to be $200,000 for you to go out of state to this quote-unquote dream school or quote name brand school. Or you can go to the school down the road for $5,000 a semester. So you can start to help them understand the math on this.
10: Yes, I'm with you. And I think they're very willing to go to a reasonable in-state school.
8: Good.
10: I'm just not even sure I can afford that lower cost route with, you know, what I'm looking
9: but
10: at.
9: But that's factor. So. You're not factoring in if they get mm-hmm. scholarships, grants.
8: Yeah.
9: And that's where the pressure's on to do really well in school. Get really good, you know, grades on those SATs. And,
8: yeah.
9: And maybe there's even athletic scholarships. I don't know what they're into, but I would be looking at every scholarship and grant possible, you saving up as much as you can in a college savings account, like a 529 plan, and having them choose an affordable school and possibly working part-time, and even working now to start saving up for that.
8: Doing community college on that first, on those first gen eds is going to save you a ton. A ton. I wish I had done it if I had been able to. So that plus what George is saying, I mean, that's exactly how people do it. People call in all the time who paid cash for college, and that's the way they do it. And I would say, to George's point, don't be afraid to let them have some skin in the game. You know, this is the point, especially for the 16-year-old, applying for scholarships and creating an environment where they can be accepted for those scholarships, that ought to be their full-time job. You know, also while they're working at a supermarket or McDonald's or wherever else they're working. So them having skin in the game, I think, is actually really, really healthy for their college relationship because they'll value it more.
10: Okay, I like that.
8: Yeah.
9: And if you wanted some help with the conversation, you can go watch Borrowed Future. It's a free documentary we created. It's on our YouTube channel. Just search Borrowed Future. And that will cause them to be asking questions. And it will likely scare them away from going into debt for college. And so that way we can do the work for you.
8: Mm-hmm.
9: I also talk about this in my book, Breaking Free from Broke. I have a whole chapter on student loans and at the end, how to go to college debt-free. That's the goal because I don't want to set you back in retirement and you just take on the burden and go, well, at least the kids went to school debt-free. Now I'm shackled to debt for the
8: yes.
9: next 20 years.
8: Yeah, and I mean, we see that not just with HELOCs, Grace, but even with folks doing Parent Plus loans. It's just, it really is... I think what it is parent guilt, in this case, mom guilt, where it's like, I don't want to be the reason that they go into debt.
9: Mm. Or I didn't do a good enough job.
8: Yes.
9: And it reflects on me as a parent.
8: And the truth is, I've said this before and I'll say it again, the ability to pay for college is a privilege, both for the parent and for the child. If you're, there's plenty of people who meet us on down the line, their kids have already gone to school and they didn't find Ramsey Solutions in time to kind of create that pathway, and that's okay. Like, we're all learning, we're all making mistakes, but I will say the most important thing that you can do, even more so than paying for the college, is just starting to have the conversation very early and very often on what the expectations are.
9: Yeah.
8: So if you're just saying, hey, this is what my parents did for me. They said, there is no college fund. We don't have the 529. If you want to go to college, you either need to be very smart or very good at sports. And they said that straight up. And I was like, okay, got it. Let me work on this. Yes. And kids, I think, I hate to say the word kids, teenagers, I think they're responsive to that, especially if it's the household that you brought them up in, which is, hey, we're responsible for ourselves and, you know, we're self-starters and that sort of thing. So
9: I was just at a local high school in Columbia, Tennessee, and we just released this video on my YouTube channel. I asked high schoolers money questions they weren't ready for.
8: Oh.
9: And it was shocking to me, Jade, that I was the first person to be asking them questions like, hey, what do you want to do after high school? Okay, what's that going to cost you? Well, do you plan on taking student loans?
8: Yeah.
9: How much student loans would you, how much debt would you be willing to go into to get this
8: wow.
9: degree?
8: And was it crazy what they were
9: oh,
8: saying?
9: Oh, they had no, one, well, the funniest one was this girl wanted to be, she said, I want to stay at home. I went, that's sweet. You want to have kids? No, she said, no, I don't want kids. I said, you want to be a stay-at-home wife? I said, how will you spend your time? She said, shopping.
8: Oh.
9: And I said, I wish you the best of luck with this plan. And God bless the man who signs up for that.
8: Oh,
9: but
8: boy.
9: A lot of the kids were just sort of like, well, college is the next step because I was told it's the next step.
8: Mm-hmm.
9: I don't really have a game plan. I hope I have a job on the other side that pays me enough to knock out my student loans and whatever other debt I have. And so it was a good reminder
8: yeah.
9: that parents need to be having these conversations early and often. It should not be a YouTuber like me asking your kid for the first time at 16 or 17.
8: Very good point.
9: How they're going to pay for college, what's the game plan, why are they going? Because you heard her say, well, they just want to go to a four-year school. Well,
8: yeah.
9: why?
8: Because
9: their friends are
8: yeah,
9: going?
8: Yeah, exactly.
9: Because the football team is great?
8: Exactly.
9: That's the real reason kids are going. The brochures, they don't talk about how great the library is.
8: Yeah.
9: And the quality of education. They're showing you the water slides, the cafeteria, the
8: right.
9: football team, how exciting it's going to be. That's how they market these things to get you to spend what
8: yeah.
9: you spend.
8: I also think another driver is just like the freedom. The way I get freedom is I go to college. Like I have to go away, then I can have a yeah. dorm room.
9: And
8: then
9: the further
8: I
9: go away, the better. And also yes. the more expensive.
8: Yeah. So true, George. Yeah. Having these conversations, so, so important. And again, if you're able to do a 529 and fund your kids' college, that's amazing. What a privilege. That's fabulous. Good for you. Good for them. But you're not, if you're not able to, that's also okay. If, as long as you're having these conversations, as long as you take debt off the table, totally fine to tell your kid, hey, you're going to work for this. I'm going to work for this, and you are too, and you're going to work more.
9: Right. And they may not thank you now, but yeah. I promise you, when they're in their 20s and they look at all their friends with student loan debt, they're going to go, Mom, thank you.
8: Amen.
9: Dad, thank you for allowing me to avoid student loans.

0: Listen, there are some basic things that you should be doing to take care of your family. 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
11: Well, we're coming to the end of the line, so that means one thing, scripture and quote of the day, George.
12: Can't miss it.
11: Galatians chapter 6, verse 4 through 5 says, "Each one should test their own actions. Then they can take pride in themselves alone."

0: video as much as it is on YouTube. And so we have a clock, guys, that we have to hit. We have to go to break at a certain time. We have to do all that. So don't be mad
1: at
0: us.
1: The segments are like exactly 8 minutes and 34 seconds, and it's our job to police that and try to get in and out.
0: And that's why sometimes it's like we feel like we don't take as much time. Don't be mad at us. It's just the clock. We have to make the radio folks happy, too. Well,
1: all right,
0: anyway.
1: We got less than a minute. What do you got for me?
0: All right. Should we include our child's 529 accounts as part of our net worth? Or not, since they're going to be spent eventually.
1: Oh, that's a fun one.
0: I like that question.
1: I mean, you can include it for now, but I wouldn't include it as far as your nest egg and retirement projections. But yes, it is an asset, and who knows if they'll actually use all of it.
0: Yeah, and
1: so
0: it's
1: sure,
0: growing.
1: On accounting terms, it all counts, but I would not count it as far as my future financial plans.
0: Do you think about yours when you sit at night and you ponder your net worth?
1: I do. You know, I check it to see where it's at, because every month I contribute.
0: Yeah.
1: So I like to see the number go up and to the right. That does make me feel good about my kids' futures.
0: I agree. I see what you did there. Pardon the pun. Well, guys, remember, there's ultimately only one way to financial peace, and that's to walk daily with the Prince of Peace, Christ Jesus.

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4: From ABC News, I'm Lindsay Davis, anchor Prime, streaming weeknights on ABC News Live. The Justice Department announcing charges including murder against ex-Cuban dictator Raul Castro and several others related to Cuba shooting down two relief planes in the 1990s that killed three American pilots. Acting Attorney General Todd Blanch in Miami.
5: We expect that he will show up here by his own will or by another way.
4: So what's next? ABC's Catherine Falders.
6: The question is, do they really go in? Does the U.S. really go into Cuba and do some operation like they did with Maduro, especially to capture a 94-year-old former leader? So that's part number one. And if we were to even stand trial, of course, there are questions over his health. Also, it could take years to get this before a jury, given that these incidents were 30 years ago.
4: Two police officers who defended the Capitol in the January 6, 2021 attack by Trump supporters are suing to stop creation of the nearly $2 billion fund that could potentially compensate rioters from that day and others claiming harm by the government. ABC's Peter Haralumbus.
7: The officers allege the creation of the fund violated federal law and the prohibition in the 14th Amendment barring the government from funding insurrections.
4: Former Trump administration official Michael Caputo says he is requesting $2.7 million from the fund, claiming that he was targeted in the Russia investigation. Lawyers for former FBI Director James Comey are asking to delay his July criminal trial by at least 3 months. Prosecutors are not opposing it. Comey's accused of threatening to kill President Trump by posting a photo of seashells arranged in the numbers 8647. An update on the American missionary doctor who was working in Congo and Africa and tested positive for the Ebola virus, Dr. Satish Pillai with the CDC.
8: The American has landed in Germany and is at the hospital and in stable condition.
4: That's the hospital at a U.S. airbase in Germany. 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
3: Among the largest wildfires in California is in Simi Valley, 43,000 people under evacuation orders. Ventura County Fire's Andrew Dowd.
4: Throughout the night, we did see some active spotting of fire across in different locations, and the fire continues to push to the east. We were able to put adequate resources in place to both attack the fire directly and provide structured defense.
3: Americans are heading to airports and hitting the road already for the Memorial Day holiday travel weekend. Heads up from ABC's Alex Perez in Chicago.
5: Wherever you are, the worst times to get on the road this holiday weekend will be Thursday from noon to 9 p.m., Friday from 11 a.m. to 8 p.m., Saturday from noon to 5. Now, for the return trip home, experts say Sunday will be the day with the least amount of traffic, but Monday will be busy with the worst traffic expected between noon and 5 p.m. The best advice if you're traveling on Monday, leave in those early morning hours.
3: The Trump administration is putting new sanctions on those allegedly involved with fentanyl trafficking in Mexico. Single Gen Z women are outpacing the men of their generation when it comes to buying a home. They accounted for 35% of all home buyers in their generation, according to survey data from the National Association of Realtors. Chuck Sievertson, ABC News.
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11: Normal is broken, common sense is weird, so we're here to help you transform your life from the Ramsey Network in the Fair Ones Credit Union studio. This is The Ramsey Show. I'm Jade Warshaw. Next to me, George Camel, taking your calls really for the next 3 hours. 888-825-5225 is what will get you on the line, and we hope that you do choose to call in because we'd love to hear from you. All right, George, you ready to do this?
12: Game on.
11: James is in Riverside, California. James, you are on the line. How can we help today?
13: Hello, I was calling in. I watch you guys' show a lot. I watch George's YouTube channel. I'm just trying to figure out what's the best way to pay off payday loans.
11: Ooh.
13: I have 10 altogether.
11: Ooh. That's a monster. My goodness.
13: Yeah, I've seen someone call in about them, but never this many.
11: Wow. How did you, let me just ask, how did you get in a situation where you were needing to go to these places 10 different times?
13: I had some car troubles a little over 2 years ago, and I needed to pay rent. So there was one down the street from me. So I seen it and I walked in there and to try to get a loan, and they gave me that.
11: Man.
13: And then it spiraled into getting behind again, so I got ended up getting another one, then another one.
11: So,
13: but altogether, it's four payday loans where I walk into a store and do it, and then I got stuck with the ones on the apps on the phone. So I got six of those.
12: Have you deleted these apps? Like, I know you're still paying on them, but I'm scared you're going to go get an 11th one.
13: That's right. Yeah, no, I got, yeah, I me too. I got all the ones I could possibly get.
11: So for listeners listening, we hate payday loans because, number one, most people, they're borrowing somewhere from $100 to $1,000, right? These are small loans, but they're usually due in a very short period of time. Sometimes they're due in 2 weeks, sometimes they're due in 4 weeks, but the main kicker...
12: By the next payday.
11: Yeah.
12: That's where you get the name.
11: The main kicker is, guys, the interest rate, the APR on these is anywhere between 300 and 600% many times.
12: But
11: so
12: they don't know that because it's just a fee. Oh, it's a $45 fee to get this small loan. And when you actually factor in what that's costing you, no one can get out because the loan grows.
11: It just grows.
12: And by the next payday, you don't have enough to cover it. So you go take out another one.
11: Right.
12: It's just whack-a-mole. So, and so that's where James has found himself.
11: You borrow $500, you add the $75 fee, and now you owe $575. Like, that's bananas. So, James, how much do yours total? Do you fall in line with this, or tell me what yours are?
13: You want me to break them down?
11: I'd love that.
13: The four that I go to in store, they let you borrow a maximum $255, but I have to pay them back $300. So every 2 weeks, I got to pay that. So that's about $190 every 2 weeks. So almost $400 just on those two a month.
11: Wow.
13: And then the phone ones, let me see. I got it written down. The phone ones are just different numbers. The smallest one is $100, and I pay $5 in interest for that every 2 weeks.
11: Mm-hmm.
13: And then the next one is $300, and I pay $13 in interest. So, next one is $350, and I pay $10.50 in interest. Mm-hmm. The next one is $240, and I pay $35 in interest. And then the next one is $250, and I pay $19 in interest.
11: Oh, my goodness. That is...
12: So what's the total balances of all these 10 payday loans?
13: If I would pay them all off today?
12: Yeah.
13: The four are $1,200, and then the other are $1,350. So...
12: Okay. About $2,500 bucks would clear these.
13: Yeah, it's about $2,500.
12: And do you have any money in the bank right now?
13: I don't. I tried to, like, listen to your guys' steps, like, save up $1,000. I tried that twice. I think this is such high interest, so I should pay these off. But, like, I saved up $1,000 twice and ended up emergency come up, so I would use that.
11: I think, James, that the baby step is not the issue. I think it's your income that's the issue because, obviously, not having the money for car repairs, whatever's going on with the vehicle is what caused you to get into this mess in the first place. And that's also the thing that's holding you back from getting the $1,000 saved and being able to hold on to it. So I'm hearing two issues. I'm hearing a cash flow issue, so an income issue. And I'm also hearing a lack of financial planning issue, which sounds like a budgeting issue. So let's talk about those two things. Do you have a budget? And also I want to know how much are you bringing in every month as income?
13: I make about a little over $4,000 a month.
11: And is it just you?
13: No, I have a girlfriend also and two kids.
11: Okay. Girlfriend and two kids. And you guys are all living together? It's one household?
13: Yeah, apartment.
11: Okay. Is she contributing financially or no?
13: Yeah, she basically covers all the lights, gas, food, and she goes half with the rent with me.
11: So why is
13: then
11: it,
13: I cover.
11: Why is there a huge issue? Because if I'm hearing somebody who is in a shared financial situation, you've got $4,000 a month, you're splitting rent, she's covering all the basic utilities. Where's your money going? Tell us more. Tell us about all your other debt.
13: I just have one credit card I pay every month. I have storage, phone bill, then another big problem I was going to bring up next is I have a car loan that I'm underwater in.
11: How much
13: is... And I'm also behind on...
12: Do you still own that car?
13: Yeah, I still have it. I'm about $12,000 underwater.
11: What's it worth?
13: It's worth about $8,000.
11: Okay, so you owe...
12: You owe
11: 20? 10 and a half, 20?
13: Yeah, I owe about 19.
12: What's the payment on that?
13: payment's 5:30.
11: Yeah, that's messing with you.
13: Yeah,
11: I don't...
13: And, I just realized just about a month ago, that's why I gave you guys a call, so that I was behind a lot, and I didn't know that the it's like a big fee of interest when you're late also on top of the other interest. So it was basically like a little over 150 in late fees every month occurring.
11: Mm-hmm, mm-hmm. What about your rent? What are you guys paying in rent? Because still, I'm wondering where this money is going.
13: It's $1,800.
11: That's your half? Or that's the
13: full amount? That's the full rent.
11: Okay, so yeah, we've definitely got to find out where your money's being spent. So second question, do you have a budget? I'm guessing no.
13: I tried the budget with the app, but it's just so confusing with all these other fees and other stuff.
11: Okay, so what I want you to do, I want you to give it another shot because I think you just need a little help tweaking it. When it comes to the fees and everything, just plug in the minimum payments. That's all you need to do. There's a section, you list all of them out. It'll ask you what the minimum payment is that you pay. Just fill that in. And then from there, we can figure out how much margin you actually have because I think that you have more than you think you have. And then we can see a full number because the way we want you to tackle this is with the debt snowball, which means you're only paying minimum payments on everything. And then smallest to largest, we're taking the very smallest debt and all of our extra money goes on the smallest debt. So therefore, while it's going to feel like the others are struggling because they are, and you're going to feel it because these are payday loans, you're just going to see the balance go up temporarily. But you're going to feel great when you knock these payday loans down from 10 to 9 and from 9 to 8. And you're just going to have some stupid tax that you're going to feel in way of interest.
12: But the key here, James, is you need to throw more money at it than the balance is accruing, which means you need to get aggressive. That next paycheck needs to go mostly towards these debts so you can stop playing the shell game and whack-a-mole. That's the only way out is you got to be more aggressive than they are. And then you know, never touch this hot stove again.
11: That's
12: delete
11: right.
12: These apps. Never walk into one of those stores. You drive by and say, that's a past version of James. Never again.
11: And you're probably going to need to pick up a couple of side hustles. You're going to have to work extra to get this done quickly.

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5: All right, back to the phone lines we go, where we have Jeb, who's in Columbia, South Carolina. Hey, Jeb, you're on the line. How can George and I help out?
6: My question is, I'm 24 years old, and I am fixing to get married in November, and I make $35,000 a year, and I was wondering, how can I make a good budget, and how can I be, and the only debt I have is to my house payment, and what's a good way to stay on top of that where I ain't living paycheck to paycheck?
5: Yeah, absolutely. I love that you're thinking ahead. I love that you have no consumer debt. What about the lady in waiting? How do her finances look?
6: She don't have no debt either.
5: Okay, great. And does she work?
6: She does. She works.
5: And what does she make?
6: Right now, she works. She probably makes in the month right now at her job, but she's going to be switching jobs right now at the job she's at right now. She probably makes $800 a month.
5: Okay.
7: And what does she do? And what will she be doing? Said she's switching jobs.
6: When she quits jobs, she's going to be working at a coffee shop.
7: Okay. I mean, she's making less than minimum wage right now if she's working full time. So that part scares me.
6: Oh, no. She ain't working. She's part time working right now.
7: Okay. Got it. And once she's working full time, what will she be doing?
6: She'll be working at a coffee shop, and they told her with her experience is that she'll be probably making around $16 to $20 an hour at the coffee shop.
7: Okay, great. That's closer to $40,000 a year. Wonderful. And what are you doing for work?
6: I am a part-time little carrier for the post office. I got 2 more years before I can go full-time.
5: 2 more years. Okay, and then you'll be making, what, $70?
6: Right around 70, and then as the years keep going, making a little bit more and more and more as the time goes on.
5: Okay, fantastic. That's good. I love that. All right, so the key here is to stay out of debt and to continue to build wealth in the process. So you're probably familiar that we teach a plan that's called the baby steps, and there's 7 of them. And the idea is to get your, throughout the 7 baby steps, to get your money working for you to build wealth so that you can live like no one else and be generous and all of these things, correct? So you guys are partially there because you don't have any consumer debt. The question is, do you have any money saved?
6: Right now, I'm trying, so I wouldn't be in debt. I'll tell you the story quick. The house was given to me. It was my grandma's. When she passed away, she gave it to me. And then my parents said, you know what, y'all starting out new, but y'all won't be in debt. We'll go in there and we'll remodel the house for y'all. Y'all just pay us back. But we only have to pay the whole loan back to them. We only got to pay for 10 years, $1,000 a month.
5: $1,000 a month for 10 years. And is there any way that you can pay that off early? Are they open to you basically doing the calculation on that and saying, we want to get out of this early?
6: I mean, I can if I, you know what I mean? Like, if we can afford it, I would love to pay it pay it off quick as I can.
5: Okay, and that would be my goal. Do you guys love the house? Do you plan on staying there for a while?
6: Oh, yeah.
7: And you're saying there's no mortgage, it's paid off, but you basically have a $120,000 loan attached to it, to family.
6: Yes.
7: Okay, at $1,000 a month. So the goal would be, instead of waiting 10 years for that to get paid off through the minimum payment of $1,000, can we throw $2,000 at it, $3,000 at it, and get this thing done even faster?
6: Because
7: Thanksgiving is going to be awkward, I'll tell you that much. Because they're going to see you guys on the honeymoon, going on vacation. And if you go, hey, money's tight this month, can't pay the $1,000, or, man, it's been 9 years, we need the money now. Because they might have a health problem or want to retire and go, man, we're kind of regretting making this 10-year loan drag out.
5: And just to be clear, they are willing to hand over the deed once you've paid it? It's not just they're actually going to give you the deed?
6: No. This is what they said. This is the deal. They said, since I'm part-time, they said, as soon as I get full-time in 2 years, they would put the house in my name.
7: Okay. Is any of this in writing?
6: Yes.
5: The question I have, though, okay, so when the house is in your name, what's the actual mortgage payment? Not what they're charging you. What's the actual payment?
6: I still would be paying the $1,000.
5: I understand.
7: Because you're saying it's paid off?
6: Until I get it paid off. But they would have the house in my name. It would be just like the house would be in my name, and I'll just keep paying them the $1,000.
5: Right, but the clarity that I want is there an actual mortgage on the house, or are they just charging you that money?
6: No. There's no mortgage. My daddy just retired, and he took the money out of his retirement to redo the house.
7: Oh, boy. That's kind of scary. How much does he have in retirement?
6: Yep. Over $300,000.
5: Okay.
7: That's a pretty big chunk to take out for these renovations.
6: No. I'll tell you about he has over $1 million in retirement.
7: Oh, okay.
5: So he's fine. Okay, so back to you and your fiance. I love this for you. I think it's very generous that they're doing that. And so, like I said, the goal is to continue to live that debt-free lifestyle. I want to make sure you have savings today. Do you and your fiance, when you guys get married in November, if you combine your savings together, how much money will that be?
6: If I combine it, because I'll tell you this, I got a savings account out of mind. I just opened up this past month. $250 is going into a pay period.
5: Perfect. Okay. Great. So the goal for you guys is to save up 6 months of expenses. So in your budget, which we're going to gift you every dollar for your wedding present, I want you to look at your month and say, what does it cost to make our month go? Does it take $3,000? Okay, let's multiply that by six. We need $18,000 to make this thing go. Lock that in, put it in a high-yield savings account, somewhere that it's liquid, but that it's not with your normal month-to-month checking account. And that's going to be your 3 to 6 months. That's baby step three. And then once that's done, you guys can start investing. Baby step four, you can put 15% of the amount that you make before taxes. I want 15% of that to go to retirement. And if you have a 401k through the post office, you want it to go into your employee-sponsored account. So your 401k, if you don't have that, you can put it into a Roth IRA and do that. And I want your wife to do the same thing. And even now, as she's your fiance, I want her to start doing that if she's to that point already. So now you're investing. Yep. Now you're starting the process of building the wealth. And then from there on, you can continue the baby steps. Baby step five, obviously, you're putting away for kids' college. And then baby step six, which you guys are going to be at real fast, that's when you start hacking away at this $120,000, like George said, maybe doubling up and doing $2,000 a month instead of $1,000.
6: I'll tell you this. I talked to one of y'all smart flow people, and I'm in the process of opening up a Roth IRA and a brokerage account.
5: Good for you.
7: SmartVestor Pro. That's fantastic that you connected with one. And here's the thing, I wouldn't put money into that until you have that emergency fund.
5: That's right.
7: And that might not be until the wedding. Because what happens is you go invest all this money, and now you don't have any, and the HVAC goes out in this house, and you're on the hook. And now you're trying to go 10 grand into debt to cover the new HVAC. So that's why the emergency fund is so important. It is your never go into debt again insurance plan.
5: So you
6: that's
5: guys.
6: That's why I opened up the savings account was just to, so it's out of sight, out of mind. I'm not going to touch that money unless I need it, like an emergency fund.
7: Yeah, break in case of emergency, and that means it's unexpected, and it's necessary.
5: That's right. And you guys should aim for, if I were you, somewhere between 15,000 and 18,000 is probably a really good number for you. Again, I wouldn't combine finances until you guys are married in November, but you should be having these conversations and you should be talking about it. You should have full transparency into what she's doing financially and vice versa until you do get married. And then everything is combined together. One checking account, one high yield savings account. You can add her as the beneficiary on your 401k. She can do the same on hers. And that way everything is all together. And listen, I'm pulling for you guys. This is exciting. I think that you're in a really, really good position. You've got an uptick on your careers. You're in a good place with the home. Congratulations.
7: Yes. Yeah, if you can learn to live off of your 35 grand when you make 70 and you keep living like this,
5: oh, yeah,
7: you're going to be stacking some cash and building some serious wealth. Multi-millionaires is what you'll be. I just crunched the numbers for you. Even at 67,000 household income, if you invest 15% of that from 24 to 64, you're looking at over $5 million.
5: Wow.
7: So it's simple. And that's if you guys never get a raise, you don't both grow in your careers, which is highly unlikely.
5: That's right.

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6: I'm Paul Haas with a KNCO local news update. Spring is a busy time with Nevada County supervisors making proclamations. At Tuesday's supervisors meeting, the county recognized 2 organizations, honoring one for the entire month, the second for this week specifically. Information Officer Taylor Wolf says May 17th to May 23rd is Public Works Weeks and honors those that do many of the tough jobs supporting county residents. Workers support roads, wastewater treatment, and solid waste disposal.
7: That includes hundreds of miles of roads, over 1,500 road signs that we maintain, providing wastewater service to nearly 15,000 residents.
6: It also includes other physical projects such as infrastructure upgrades and development in the South County, as well as many bridge replacements. Supervisors also recognize the mental health team for their work, as May is Mental Health Awareness Month.
7: Since 2024, our 24/7 mobile crisis team has completed more than 1,300 crisis assessments. You know, earlier this year, really exciting, we did the breaking ground on our Deer Creek Behavioral Health Center, which should be open in fall of 2027.
6: Wolf points out the growing number of resources available for crisis assistance, including a 24-hour, 7-day-a-week crisis hotline that can be accessed at 530-265-5811. And time is running out. If you want to apply to fill another Treat Street booth vacancy that's available at this year's Nevada County Fair, Fairground CEO Andrew Trigg says applicants are encouraged to introduce fresh, creative food and beverage options while helping to maintain a diverse variety of offerings with minimal overlap among existing nonprofit booths. It was previously the home to the Bear River Junior Bruins football boosters.
8: This is a great location. It's right in the center of Treat Street. It's kind of in the circular building off to the right-hand side near the Sportsman's Beer Pavilion. And so a great opportunity to be right in the center of Treat Street.
6: Trigg says the prime location offers tremendous fundraising potential while providing a fun and engaging opportunity to connect with nearly 100,000 fairgoers and share an organization's mission with the community. To apply, complete the application on the fair's website. Join us for our next local news update at the bottom of the hour. 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
10: Here is your forecast on KNCO News Talk 830. Mostly sunny today with a high temperature in the low 80s and a wind out of the southwest. It'll be clear overnight to low mid to upper 50s. Then sunny on Thursday with a high in the mid-80s. Thursday night's going to be clear, our low in the upper 50s near 60. The sunny and dry weather ahead Friday with a high temperature in the mid-80s. For weather anytime, click on the Weather Center at KNCO.com. I'm meteorologist Ann Holliday on KNCO News Talk 830.
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13: Wondering how I can get this amount down or if I should invest instead to offset the compound interest on it. So I guess my question is, do I pay down the student loan debt or do I put more in investment?
14: Okay. How much debt are we talking about? Not that it changes my answer, I just want to know.
13: Yeah, student loan debt is right around $192,000.
14: $192,000. And what's your income now that you're a pharmacist?
13: Currently, post-taxes, I make $5,782 per month.
14: Okay. Do you happen to know what the interest rate is on those student loans? Ballpark, if it's not the same for all of them?
13: Yeah, it's 3.1%.
14: Okay. Okay.
15: So to your question, offsetting the compound interest, the best way to offset the interest is to pay more than the minimum payment, to throw as much as you can at it to knock down that principal, because 3% of $100,000 is a whole lot less than $192,000. So the faster you knock these debts out, the less interest you're going to pay. And that's a guaranteed rate of return, that 3.2%. Versus investing it with market volatility, you could lose money 1 month, make a little 1 month, but you're much better off knocking out all these debts because your life is on hold until you repay these lenders. It's going to be really hard to do all the things you want to do in life, get married, get a house, have kids, whatever it is, go on vacations when you have all these payments stacked up every month. What are the minimum payments currently due for that $192,000?
13: Currently, it's sitting at $1,300 per month.
15: Okay.
14: Yeah, I mean, that's a high payment. I tend to agree with George on this. For similar reasons, but also I would just add on, I think that you're not the only one who feels that way, who thinks, hey, I could just pay the minimums and anything extra, I can invest that money and I'll feel great because I'll have $300,000 sitting in investments or I'll have $500,000. But you also have to consider that if you did that for a 5 or 10 year span, that student loan is still accruing. And even if you did invest, and even if you did have $300,000 sitting there, that's your money. Now the student loan that started at $191,000 is now creeping up to, $270,000, $275,000. And you have to ask yourself, oh my gosh, that's not going to feel like the freedom that I thought it would feel like. And I painted this picture before, but it helped me and my husband when we had $90,000 left and the payment wasn't very high. And we thought, you know what? We don't need to pay this off. We can live with this. But it feels like it's like what I liken it to is being inside of a beautiful home. The home is beautiful. It's everything you wanted. As long as you're in there, everything is great. But the minute you open the door, you realize you are right at the edge of a cliff, and it's like a California cliff. At the edge, if the house falls off, you are just tumbling into the abyss. And that's the way it feels on the inside, is I still have this debt attached to me. And you know what I'm talking about. I mean, you feel it every time when you lay in the bed at night. So that's kind of, you know, a more emotional take on it. And I think it's worth it because, you know, our body does keep the score in these situations.
13: Yeah, absolutely. I think maybe the only issue that I find, because I do have my own budget, is what's left over after all of my expenses. So that, and what makes it even tougher is being single and not living with somebody, being the only person contributing to rent in big city. And I did at one point make very large payments, and it helped a lot. And then, you know, switching to different jobs, moving to a different city, being single again, because I used to be married, it just makes it a lot harder.
14: Yeah.
13: So this is the tough part, isn't that, like, we're trying to look for that extra income to be able to put there, because all I'm doing right now is surviving.
15: Well, what does the trajectory for you look like as a pharmacist? Because if you're bringing home, you know, what is it, 69 grand a year, that's probably around 100 grand gross in a high cost of living area. So how do we get you to be making 150 as a pharmacist? Because that would really speed this up.
13: Absolutely. So right now, that's kind of what I'm looking towards. It's the market within pharmacy is a little tough, and but I do have some future plans on finding a job that probably the market in Philadelphia is right around, I would probably say about 140. But really, so that would be, as a pharmacist, like a good salary that you can make. Now, I'm looking for other options too that can help me make more, because right now what I'm making is not, just is not enough.
14: Yeah, I agree.
13: So I guess maybe that's the answer.
15: Well, at this rate, you're just feeling hopeless, because making these minimum payments, it's going to take you a lifetime to pay the student loans off. And until you can throw, you know, $3,000 a month at the debts, $4,000 a month, it's not going to feel like there's any, you know, hope in sight or light at the end of this tunnel. But I'm doing the math here going, all right, if you can throw $3,200 at these debts every month, you're done in 5 years. And that's if you don't get a raise.
13: Yeah.
15: Now, that's tough. Obviously, you're in a high-cost living city. What is your rent every month?
13: Currently, it's right around $1,500 or $1,600 a month.
15: Okay. Could you get a two-bedroom and rent with a friend, get a roommate?
13: So next year, I'm planning on renting from my friend who owns a home in Philly, and it will be with a roommate. So $1,500 is one bedroom, one bath in Philly.
15: So what would your rent go down to?
13: I'm not sure. She would probably work with me. I would say she would probably help me get to like maybe $1,400.
15: Oh, that's not much savings.
14: I was hoping
15: you were going to say like $1,000 or something. We're like, all right, we saved $500 a month. This is worth it.
14: Well, when you pass it along through utilities and maybe food, I don't know how much you would share. There might be something there if you guys, you know.
15: But if you could get a two-bedroom for $2,000 a month, well, now you're splitting at $1,000. I'm trying to go through. So there's two ways to get more margin to get rid of this debt faster, and that's to make more or spend less. And so those are the two areas, the two levers I want you to start looking at, is do a detailed budget using every dollar, and I'll gift that to you to help you get through this. And go look at all of your expenses, because right now you feel like you need to live like a pharmacist. You want people to know, look at me, I'm doing pretty good. And the problem is that's going to cause lifestyle creep. You're going to eat out more, go out more, have nicer things, dress nicer. Mm-hmm. And right now we need to live like a broke college student because we got a mess to clean up.
13: Absolutely.
14: The good news is...
13: Oh, I don't have any problem with eating ramen. So good.
14: The good news is, you know, your rent right now is really right at the 25% mark. You know, between that and your minimum payments, you're at $2,800 a month. Where's the rest of that money going? What's your next biggest expense that... You go, you know, here's the problem, guys. It's my car payment. Is there anything else that we could try to help you find that margin? Do you have a car payment to speak of?
13: I do have a car payment. It's not much, and it's I owe $1,898 left on it. And
14: That's
13: about $385 per month.
14: Okay, well, that's some margin freed up. Is there anything else? Because I still feel like there's a big chunk of money that's not accounted for by all the major players. You didn't mention kids or daycare or anything like that.
13: Let me see. I have a budget. There is, I mean, not really. Those are real. It just goes to essentially rent, car. I have I put a lot of money away in retirement.
14: Okay, there's
13: a
14: where
13: lot
14: it is.
13: Of that ding, money ding. Is there.
14: I knew it was somewhere. So again,
13: yeah.
14: I love this conversation because you're wanting to do the right things. You're just doing them in the wrong order. So I love a person who wants to build wealth. I love a person. You're very responsible because that's a responsible choice. But George and I would caution you that there's a better order to do this in, because if you're investing, but you're still in debt, you know, obviously it's taking away your peace. We talked about that. And obviously you probably don't have much liquid savings. And so therefore your retirement is at risk. The next time you're in a jam, you might liquidate that, which is terrible. So George and I would say you need to pause investments. It's only temporary. It's not a scary thing, but you need the full force of your income to do what George said, which is be putting hopefully around $3,000 a month on these student loans to get them paid off. Please, please, please cancel and pause those retirement contributions.

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8: All right, George, let's hear from Tabitha, who's right here in our backyard, Nashville, Tennessee. Hi, Tabitha, what's up?
9: Hey, so I recently paid off my student loans, and I'm finally on the straight and narrow, right?
8: Awesome.
9: I called the credit union that I opened up a high-yield, well, it's a checking, but it has a higher yield than the high-yield savings, so anyhow. And I asked them, like, you know, because I want a plan to be able to put money down, and I was thinking about the manual underwriting, because other than that, I have one credit card, but I don't use it, so I'm fixing to have it just cut off, basically.
8: Okay.
9: And they acted like that was crazy. So I guess I got the weird thing for the first time. But I'm wondering, like, am I asking, like, is there questions I'm supposed to ask? Is there a different way to go about it? Because they were like, no, you need credit. Like, you don't need to turn that off. Like, even if you don't use it, your credit score will still be there and we'll be able to use it. And it should, if everything's paid off, then it should go up. And I'm like, I'm not sure about that.
8: For the person listening, manual underwriting is the way that you get approved for a mortgage if you don't have a credit score.
10: Not if you have a low score. People think, well, I can get around my low score. But no, if you have a score at all, you can't do manual underwriting.
8: Uh-huh, that's
10: so
8: right.
10: So that's the key, Tabitha, is once you're completely debt-free, all the accounts are closed, it may take 6 to 12 months for your credit score to become indeterminable. And at that point, then you can do manual underwriting. So I don't know when you're going to be ready to actually go home shopping. Are we talking 3 years from now?
9: Probably like a little over a year, based on the amount that I'm going to have to save to get to the 25% mark.
10: Okay, cool. So do you have an emergency fund yet? I know you said your loans are paid off.
9: No, I'm finishing that up hopefully within the next 6 months, and then after that I'll start on the
10: down payment savings fund. Okay, mm-hmm. Cool. So here's the deal. A lot of people don't know what manual underwriting is because they were so ingrained in the broken financial system we find ourselves in. But the truth is, credit scores have not been around that long. We're talking like since the 90s. And before that, what lenders did was look at things like your income. So they'd verify your income, look at your rental payment history. They'd look at, 12-month history of your bank statements. They would look at trade lines like utility bills or cell phone bills to determine whether or not they will grant this loan to you. So that's exactly what manual underwriting does, and you just looked in the wrong place. So I would reach out to Churchill Mortgage. You can go to churchillmortgage.com and talk to them about it. They're the number one in the nation because we send all the Ramsey fans to them. So they won't look at you like you're crazy. They'll go, oh, absolutely, we can help with that. And they'll answer all of your questions and steer you in the right direction when it comes to what you need to do to get prepared for that. Because there are some steps. There's a few hoops to jump through, but I've done it. It's not as difficult as people make it out to be.
8: No, it's not bad. So for a few more specifics, if you're thinking about that, you need to be able to show 12 months of documented rental history. So if you're listening out there and you're living with mom and dad and not paying rent, thinking you're going to buy a house and do manual underwriting, you need to pay rent. You need to have some sort of documented rental payment history. You need to have 12 months of other trade lines. These are things like George mentioned, cell phones, utilities. You could even use insurance payments for that. Also, actual money. Okay, so they're going to want to see that you have income for the last 12 months. If you're self-employed, they might look back 2 years. That's important. And then obviously you want a nice down payment. The bigger, the better is going to set you up to win. And that's really all there is to it. It's really not that big of a deal. The only other part of this is just making sure you're in the right position. And Tabitha, it sounds like you're on the right track, finishing up that debt, saving up the 3 to 6 months, and then getting on to that down payment. Very, very good call.
10: That's awesome.
8: Thank you for the call. All right, let's keep it rolling. George, we got Madison in Charlotte, North Carolina. Hey, Madison.
11: Hi, thank you for taking my call.
8: Yes, ma'am. What's going on?
11: So my husband and I just got married in January, and we started out at around close to $100,000 in debt. We're now at around $38,000, but we are expecting a baby in November. So my question, I know you guys say usually to pause if you're expecting, but how much do you think is a good amount to have to be prepared?
8: I love that question. So yeah, you're exactly right. We call that stork mode, which is kind of funny, but it's just the idea of the most important thing in your world right now is being prepared for this baby, not paying off debt. And so yeah, pausing is good. I'm thinking about two things. Number one, I'm going to save as much as I possibly can, whatever money I can, because the truth is, if it weren't stork mode, you'd still be doing that. The money would just be going towards debt. So yeah, let's keep up that same intensity, because the fact of the matter is, when the baby comes and you guys get home and everybody's healthy, you're going to take that money and you're going to throw it towards the debt. So the more the merrier. But I would have a couple of thoughts in mind to go along with that. Number one, George, I'm always looking at the out-of-pocket max on my insurance.
10: That's
8: I want to know
10: you're on the hook for.
8: Yep. I want to know that if things go south and, we end up having
10: start
8: more.
10: Start racking up these
8: yes,
10: bills.
8: What is it? Is it 10,000? Is it 1250? Like whatever it is, I want that money, that amount saved. That just gives you just that warm,
10: some
8: fuzzy
10: peace
8: feeling
10: of mind that you're not going to be going into a bunch of medical debt if you were to have a longer hospital stay. And so once you and baby are home safe, you might have 30 grand ready to throw at the debt while you've been making these minimum payments. So how much could you save by the time baby's here?
11: That's a good question. I feel like we kind of got like a good head start. We were able to get rid of a car, and then we had wedding money. But I would say we could probably save close to 10, maybe 15,000 before the baby gets here.
10: Okay, so if you made minimum payments on the debts and then threw the rest at savings, 15K by November is what you're thinking.
11: sure. The only other thing is that I know we should not have done this, but we borrowed some money from a family member, so we do want to pay that for sure before the baby gets here, but I think we could get through that pretty quickly.
8: How much is it?
11: So, $5,500.
8: That's a significant chunk of $10,000 to $15,000.
11: Yeah, I mean, we should be able to have that this month or next month.
8: So that's aside from this?
11: I think that we could still get to at least $10,000 before the baby gets here.
10: Okay. What's your household income?
11: $105,000.
10: All right. And are you planning on going back to work after? Or are you just going to stay home?
11: I do plan to go back, yeah.
10: Okay. Cool. And what's left in $38,000? What kind of debts are those?
11: I have $13,000 on my car, $9,000 in student loans, $5,500 to my dad, and the rest is credit cards.
10: Okay. Now the bigger question is: are you guys done with debt? Are you changing the behavior that got you here? Like, have you cut up the credit cards?
11: Yeah, we're absolutely done.
10: Good. Love to hear that. Well, you're on your way. I'd be focused on just making sure you and baby are healthy. And the debt will get paid. And I hope it's done. I mean, it'd be pretty cool if you guys went real crazy and got done early next year. Before that baby's first birthday.
11: That's the plan. As soon as possible. We've been doing pet sitting and staying at different houses, which we don't want to do that anymore because it's hard to be newlyweds and away from each other.
8: Sure.
11: But trying to do whatever we can to get through it.
8: Yeah, absolutely. I mean, that's the mentality that you have to have when you're attacking debt, George. You're going to feel a level of discomfort. And if you're trying to do the things that we teach and trying to keep it, you know, life is the same. Nothing really changes. I don't really feel it. You're not doing it right.
10: Yeah. You need to go hard enough that you never want to go back into debt.
8: That's right.
10: Because you sacrifice so deep.
8: Yes.
10: And for me, it was like Lean Cuisines. That was my debt-free journey food. And I would wait I'd go to Kroger. I'd wait for them to be on sale $5 for $10
8: at the time. I remember that sale.
10: $2. I was like, all right, if I can eat for $2 a meal, I mean, if you open my fridge, there was nothing in it. You open my freezer, just a stack of

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4: From ABC News, I'm Chuck Sievertson. It's not clear what happens next now that the Justice Department has indicted Cuba's 90-something ex-dictator. ABC News national correspondent Stephen Portnoy.
5: The indictment charges Raul Castro with murder in the 1996 downing of two small planes flown by Miami-based exiles north of Havana. The four men on board carried leaflets urging Cubans to rise up against their government. Fidel Castro's brother Raul was Cuba's defense minister at the time. Acting Attorney General Todd Blanche says the now 94-year-old former president will have to answer the charges in a U.S. court.
6: We expect that he will show up here by his own will or by another way.
5: Stephen Portnoy, ABC News, Washington.
4: Two police officers who defended the Capitol in the January 6, 2021 attack by Trump supporters are suing to stop the creation of the nearly $2 billion Trump fund that could potentially compensate rioters from that day. ABC's Peter Haralambos.
7: Former Capitol Police Officer Harry Dunn and Metropolitan Police Department Officer Daniel Hodges alleged the compensation fund would not only encourage those who committed violence in the name of President Trump, but also directly finance their operations. The officers alleged the creation of the fund violated federal law and the prohibition in the 14th Amendment barring the government from funding insurrections.
4: Former Trump administration official Michael Caputo says he is requesting $2.7 million from the fund, claiming he was targeted in the Russia investigation. President Trump has been saying he's not in a hurry to make a peace deal with Iran. Today, following his return from giving the commencement address at the Coast Guard Academy in Connecticut.
8: Right on the borderline, believe me. If we don't get the right answers, it goes very quickly. We're all ready to go. We have to get the right answers. It would have to be a complete 100% good answer.
4: Wall Street major indexes closed higher. U.S. oil closed below $100 a barrel, but Brent crude above 100. 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
2: The American doctor infected with Ebola while working in the Democratic Republic of Congo is in stable condition in a hospital at the U.S. Air Base in Germany. Dr. Satish Pillai, a CDC Ebola response official, was asked about Dr. Peter Stafford's close contacts.
3: These people who remain asymptomatic are being moved to ensure that they have access to the specialized care if needed.
2: They include Dr. Stafford's wife, who is also a doctor, their children, and another doctor. One of the biggest wildfires being battled by crews in California is this one. ABC's Alex Stone in Los Angeles mentions.
4: Areas of Los Angeles smell like a campfire today, and at times smoke has moved in depending on the wind direction. The fire of main concern is burning around Simi Valley. 43,000 people are under evacuation orders. It flared up on Tuesday, but firefighters say they are making progress. Containment numbers are going up. One home has been lost. Most of the fires are now burning in pretty remote land.
2: Cheryl Sarkisian, known as Cher, turned 80 today. When backstage in 2024 at the Rock and Roll Hall of Fame, when she was inducted, she said this.
5: I always thought of myself as like a bumper car, and when I hit a road, I would just back up and turn in a different direction because I wasn't going to just stop doing what I love.
2: With two Grammy Awards, Cher is one of the most successful music artists in history, selling over 100 million records. Chuck Sievertson, ABC News.
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0: Welcome back to the Lars Larson Show. It's a pleasure to be with you, and I'm glad to get to your phone calls and emails. Did China rig global shipping prices to cash in on the COVID pandemic? We're going to jump into that because the United States government has brought indictments against seven different Chinese executives and four of the world's largest shipping container manufacturers for allegedly conspiring to restrict the output of the world's unrefrigerated shipping containers during the COVID pandemic. Let me give you the details of that in just a moment, because this is where the Trump administration is actually going to get some justice for Americans who are taken advantage of by China. China foisted the China virus on America. China created the virus in a lab. Now, I'll admit, there may have been some nefarious actors like Anthony Fauci and others who also took part in bringing that lab research and the gain-of-function research and all of that to a Chinese communist lab in Wuhan. But once they did that, the Chinese government could have done what was right. They could have said, we've got a disease loose in our country. We should shut down all of the flights in and out of China. They did not. They, in fact, lied to the rest of the world. And they, for some reason, were able to get the World Health Organization, an organization that nobody should trust, to go out and carry water for them, to say to the rest of the world, why, there's no sign that COVID actually is transmitted from person to person. They said that on social media on January the 14th of 2020. I will always remember that, looking at it saying, I'm watching reports from China where people are dropping dead in the streets, where this disease has already got a foothold, and you're telling me it doesn't pass from person to person? How in the world exactly is this happening? But there's a shipping angle to it as well, and it involves hundreds of millions, if not billions of dollars. Let me get into the details of that in just a moment. But first, welcome to the best conversation in talk journalism. You're welcome to take part as well. If you want to join that conversation, you can certainly do it anytime. 866-HEY-LARS. And if you're a naysayer, that is, you disagree with my point of view, you are more than welcome. We will put you right to the head of the line at 866-439-5277. You can send your emails to talk@LarsLarson.com. A shout out to our friends in Colfax, Washington, where they catch great talk radio all day on KMAX, KMAX, AM 840, and you can find my show there Monday through Friday. Our X poll question today, and we have a brand new poll question every day. In case you didn't notice, yesterday there were an awful lot of Republicans who did very, very well in the primary elections that were held in a number of states around America. And I believe the count at this point for Donald Trump, 37 races he backed, 37 wins for Donald Trump. Is Trump now the undisputed king of the Republican Party? That's the one place he can be a king after his wins in those primaries. You can find the question, my answer would be yes, at Lars Larson Show on X. You can also find it on my website at LarsLarson.com. And brought to you by AMAC, the Association of Mature American Citizens. AMAC has the conservative values I believe in. I joined the group about a decade ago. You can join AMAC, too. Just go to amac.us or call 888-262-2006. AMAC is better, better for you and better for America. I do want to make one mention of somebody that you've heard on the show any number of times. His name, Robert Woodson Sr. Now, Robert Woodson Sr. was a longtime civil rights activist. And in 1981, he formed an outfit called the Woodson Center. He was the founder. He was the president. Well, he has passed away. Passed away yesterday in his sleep at the age of 89. And if you ever heard Bob Woodson on this show, he would come on. He was one of the best guests at 87 and 80. I mean, I can't even remember how many years we've had him on. Through his 80s, let's say it's safe to say that. He died yesterday at the age of 89. Bob Woodson, the founder of the Woodson Center. And I want to mark his passing because I thought the man was a great man, and we will very much miss him. Glad to get your calls. If you want to jump in, it's 866-439-5277. Send your emails to talk@LarsLarson.com. Let me tell you about this rigged shipping nonsense. The U.S. Department of Justice has now brought indictments against seven different Chinese executives and against the executives of four of planet Earth's biggest shipping container manufacturers. And why? During the COVID pandemic, they apparently conspired together to drive up the shipping costs for billions of dollars in commerce. Now, there was a period going from November of 2019. You might think of that as significant because it was only in January of 2020, just a couple of months later, that Donald Trump said, I'm shutting down all of the air travel into America from China. It should have happened months earlier because the Chi-Com government knew that they had a problem, but they lied to the rest of the world, and they have never actually been punished for that. So the Justice Department says it went from November 2019 to January of 2024. And what they say it did was double the cost of all those shipping containers. That increased manufacturers' profits about 100-fold during the 2020 pandemic. The Justice Department is ensuring that when American pocketbooks are pilfered, accountability will follow. That's the statement from Stanley Woodward, who is Associate Attorney General in the DOJ. And yet the last administration saw fit to prioritize the weaponization of the Department of Justice through novel criminal prosecution theories. They spent all their time going after Donald Trump and anybody who supported him. They did not at all go after the Chinese Communist government. Now, if you think about that for a moment, it makes complete sense. Think about who owned the Biden crime family. Joe Biden, Hunter Biden, Jim Biden, all the rest of those. Were they cashing multi-million dollar checks that had been written by Chinese companies, Chinese energy companies in particular, that did the bidding of the Chinese Communist government? And I want to take you back to that debate that Donald Trump had with Joe Biden just a couple of months before Biden was sidelined by the DNC because they decided he couldn't possibly run for office. His brain was largely gone. Well, what did Joe Biden say? Well, he was in a debate with Donald Trump, and Donald Trump said, "Your family is making a lot of money from the Chinese Communist government." And Joe Biden, we've played that soundbite 100 times. In the soundbite, Joe Biden absolutely flatly denies it. He said, "My family isn't making any money from China." That was a big fat lie when Joe Biden said it. It is still a lie today. And why do you think the Chinese thought they could get away with what they have been getting away with? Because they own parts of America's government, lock, stock, and barrel. And it ain't the Republican Party. It is people like Eric Swalwell with his Chiacom girlfriend, Fang Fang. It is the Biden crime family. It is others who have all of these ties. Even Tim Walz. Remember how enamored with communist China that Tim Walz always was? I mean, this is a guy who took his new bride on honeymoon. He took her to communist China. I mean, not exactly a garden spot as far as I'm concerned. Glad to have you with me and always glad to take your calls. I do want to mention this. I'm not a big fan of National Public Radio. Maybe I will be one when they actually operate as an independent agency instead of state-paid media. Well, NPR is now slashing jobs and restructuring its newsrooms. And why? Because they got cut off at the federal trough. They had been feeding at the federal trough on taxpayer money for decades. They told their staff this week that about 300 employees, most of them reporters on the news gathering desks, are eligible for voluntary buyouts because they're trying to fix a budget gap. And the budget gap comes because American taxpayers are no longer on the hook to pay the expenses of NPR. Coming up in a moment, is it finally time to end race-based preferences in federal programs? We'll talk about that next.

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6: Welcome back to the program. It's a pleasure to be with you on a Wednesday. A brand new package of bills aims to wipe out DEI mandates, and they should, and race-based preferences once and for all. Is this the next Civil Rights Act, or is the left going to keep on fighting to keep on discriminating? I thought I'd put that question first to Maddie Salamone, who is Federal Policy Counsel at the Pacific Legal Foundation. Maddie, welcome back to the program.
7: Thanks for having me, Lars.
6: Tell me about this new Next Civil Rights Act, the 10-bill package. What's in it?
7: Yeah, so the Next Civil Rights Act is what Pacific Legal Foundation envisions as being necessary to kind of reinforce what we believe the Constitution has always said, which is that the government can't discriminate on the basis of race and sex. And that they also shouldn't interfere with the ability of individuals to earn a living, be entrepreneurial, educate their children in whatever way they choose, and access health care. So we have kind of a more of an equality side of our bill packages, and then an opportunity side where it focuses more on the access issue and, right to earn a living.
6: I mean, Maddie, do we literally have to have an act of Congress to get people to follow what anybody can read in the U.S. Constitution, that all of us are supposed to be treated equally under the law, that nobody gets special rights or special privileges of one kind or another? We've really got to have 10 different new laws? I mean, I'm for them if there isn't another way to do it, but I would think that anybody could look at the Constitution and say, you can't have race-based federal programs, nor state programs either. Right?
7: Unfortunately, yes. I mean, I think a fair reading of the Constitution would say that, but what's happened in our country since about the 1970s is that the federal government has been slowly implementing all these different programs and preferences that they've built into how they hire, how they award contracts, and how the federal government at large operates. So programs like the Small Business Administration's 8A Business Development Program and the Department of Transportation's Disadvantaged Business Enterprise Initiative. All these things have discriminated on the basis of race and sex now for decades. And so kind of unwinding that elaborate network is going to take an act of Congress at this point. It's a little beyond just an executive order, which while that's a good start, it is so baked into the fabric of this country and programs that we do need an act of, we need a number of acts of Congress, I think, at this point.
6: Hey, Maddie, if you don't mind, I want you to help me explain this to my audience, because when I hear the phrase disadvantaged business opportunity programs, I mean, a lot of states have them, but they assume that you're disadvantaged if you're female, you're disadvantaged if you have black skin or brown skin, you're disadvantaged for various reasons. And yet, when somebody comes in to apply for that kind of extra help, which somebody else who's not black, who's not Hispanic, who's not female, would not get that kind of help, but the person getting the help, do they actually have to show that they are disadvantaged or just that they have black skin?
7: No, I mean, that's part of the problem with some of these programs. There aren't even checks or, regular reapplications for some of these programs. They just get waved by. And if you ask me, it's pretty disempowering, I think, for those groups. And I think if you talk to a number of people that would fall in those categories, they would generally agree that they're no less capable. And while we may want to give assistance, I think there is also a certain level of responsibility that comes with using taxpayer dollars to award contracts and various other things, that we want to be awarding them based on merit and not based on these immutable characteristics that people have taken advantage of over the years. And I think there are many stories of people that you could see who've found those loopholes, and it has done a disservice to our country at large.
6: I think it also disserves the individual. And Maddie, I'll give you one example that just for whatever reason sticks in my mind, and I need to go back and find it. This is from the pre-internet days, but the Seattle Times, I think in the 90s or the early 2000s, they ran a story, and it was a front page story. And they clearly wanted you to get the impression this is why these programs are so important. And they were talking to a man who was a black man, a resident of Seattle, and he became an electrical contractor. And he got some of his first contracts because they were set aside specifically saying these contracts from the government are only for people with black skin. Now, he didn't have to show that he had some special disadvantage. They just said, you're black, you get these contracts. And then it described how over the next 30 or 35 years, because he was retired, and they were doing a story on how he'd had an entire career, and where the only kind of contracts he ever took or used were the disadvantaged business contracts, the MBE, Minority Business Enterprise, because they were all set aside saying you can only get them if you're black, and you are black, so you get the contracts. And he thought, well, if they're going to set all these contracts aside for me based on my skin color, I'll just do these contracts. It was supposed to kind of belt, bootstrap him up to where he could get some contracts from the government, and then he'd go out and compete with everybody else. But he explained in the interview, he said, well, if they're going to set all these contracts aside for me based on what color my skin is, I'll just work these contracts. And he had an entire career based on only taking the disadvantaged business, because at some point he was no longer a disadvantaged business. He was just another contractor, but he had all this stuff set aside for him. And I can imagine contractors who weren't black, if they knew about what was going on, saying, why is this guy getting all these special, really good contracts with the city or the county or the state in Seattle, Washington? And yet, that's exactly what happened. And even the newspaper reporter didn't think it was strange that something that was supposed to get him started was actually just used to make an entire career.
7: Yeah, there are many, many of those stories. And we represent clients who are doing fantastic jobs, whether it was finding employees for, government agencies or other similar things where they were doing a great job. They were very good at what they did. And because the color of their skin was not the one that the government was looking for, or they were the wrong sex, they lost the contract despite the fact that they were performing very well. And over time, it's so disempowering and discouraging for anyone who is willing to work hard to build up a business that does a good job to just have a contract stripped away because the government has decided, well, you're not disadvantaged enough for us, or you don't have the right skin color, or you're not the right sex.
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4: I'm Paul Haas with a KNCO local news update. It took a little over a month, but a suspect has been arrested for the murder of 45-year-old Jeremy Norton of Nevada City. According to a press release, Norton was located deceased by Nevada County Sheriff's Office deputies on April 11th, an apparent victim of a shooting. A homicide investigation was launched by detectives that same day, and Seth David Cotton, age 33, of Nevada City, was identified early on as a suspect of interest. Through the course of the investigation, it was learned Cotton had allegedly attempted to kill Norton approximately 1 week before his death on April 3rd by shooting at him and a second victim. Detectives investigated the incident in correlation with the homicide. On April 16th, the sheriff's detectives obtained a Ramey warrant to arrest Cotton for the attempted murder of the surviving victim from the first incident. However, Cotton appeared to be in hiding. Detectives tracked Cotton down at a private residence on Lower Colfax Road in Grass Valley on the evening of May 18th and surrounded the property. Cotton peacefully surrendered and was booked into the Waynebound Correctional Facility in the early morning hours of May 19th. And a long-sought consolidation of two Nevada County fire districts is moving closer to reality. During a recent appearance on KNCO's On the Town, Overhill Fire District Chief Rob Rothenberger said the Local Agency Formation Commission, also known as LAFCO, is expected to approve their merger with Nevada County Consolidated District at a meeting on Thursday.
5: So once it gets to that point, we'll get a date for our protest hearing. And once the protest hearing is finalized, and if it's under 25%, I believe, we'll move forward. So we're shooting for July 1st to be our completion date. As of right now, we're working functionally on plan to make that a seamless transition.
4: The protest hearing is in reference to Overhill District property owners needing to pay an increased assessment of $42 a year because assessments are a bit higher in the Nevada County Consolidated District. Meanwhile, Consolidated Fire Chief Jason Robitel had more good news to share. He said a developer has donated over 4 acres near Banner Mountain and Red Dog Roads for a future fire station. Join us for our next local news update at the bottom of the hour for news, traffic, and weather. Anytime, visit KNCO.com. I'm Paul Haas, KNCO.
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8: Welcome back to the Lars Larson Show. Well, the war on the enforcement of the law in the United States goes on. I'll give you the latest example. It was actually written up by the Harvard Crimson, which is the on-campus paper at Harvard University. Not a big fan of Harvard, but there you go. In Cambridge, Massachusetts, the city council voted 2 days ago on Monday to end the use of the city's use of a program called Shot Spotter. It's a gunshot detection system that has been there for years. Now, there have been residents who don't like it. There are city council members who don't like it. They say they don't like it over privacy concerns. Here's the way it works, because we've had people on from the company before. Although I've got no dog in the fight, I don't own stock in the company, I have no financial connection to ShotSpotter, but it seemed like a very, very good idea. Here's what they do. They have microphones that are stationed around a city or a community or even a given neighborhood, and they tend to put the microphones where they have the greatest number of incidents. And then what happens is two things. One, if there is a gunshot, the system actually identifies the gunshot, because to a machine, the gunshot sounds different than, say, a backfiring car or a firework. It could sound similar, but it does sound different enough that the system can tell the difference. That's the first piece, that it says a gunshot was fired at exactly this time, and it gives the police that information in real time. Not 10 minutes later, not 2 days later, right then. The second thing it does, though, is by having multiple microphones, they can triangulate where was that shot fired if it was heard on these 4 or 5 microphones. They triangulate in on where the shot was fired from, and they can very quickly tell the police. There was a shot fired 2 minutes ago or 2 seconds ago. It was fired at the corner of 5th Street and Main in downtown Cambridge, for example. Well, what happened? It worked really, really well. In fact, the people in favor of the ShotSpotter program say there were at least 11 times in a single year where ShotSpotter detected a gunshot, identified its location, and there wasn't a single 911 call made to the police. Now, what's the significance of that? It means that's a shot that was fired that the police would not have known about if it weren't for this program. So, Cambridge City Council on Monday said we're going to end the use of this program. Because it doesn't work? No, it does work. Do you know why? I think they're concerned about its use by federal law enforcement. They say the system came under scrutiny after it failed to detect gunfire during a shooting on Memorial Drive last weekend that left 2 people with life-threatening injuries. Well, here's the objection I'd have to that. If you say we have a system that is supposed to spot, say, gunshots, and it does most of the time, if you have a system that is supposed to detect smoke in a house because that's indicative of a fire, do you get rid of the system because occasionally the system doesn't detect the thing it's supposed to detect, or do you try to make the system better? In this case, Cambridge says they just want to get rid of it altogether. Let's go to JW in Alabama. Hey, JW, thanks for listening. What's on your mind?
9: Hey, Lars, talking about the Chinese having brought power in our government, I think we'd be surprised how far it goes back. I was thinking the other day about Clinton and the NAFTA deal.
8: Yeah.
9: But anyhow, that being said, all this stuff going on with the COVID and Fauci and the Bidens and all, they got clemency. I don't know how we're going to get to the higher-ups that really need it. But listen, we're volunteer Yellow Mama, our famous electric chair down here. We got mothballs right down the warehouse. You send them down here, and I think they all need about 3 months in Yellow Mama.
8: Oh, boy, if we could get that kind of justice. Because, JW, do I expect that we're going to get mostly lower-level people out of this? But when the DOJ says we're going to take some of the top executives working for some of the top companies and that those top companies saw their profits expand 100-fold, and it was because they were conspiring together to raise the cost of shipping goods around the world. You know, JW, one day, I think Tina was looking for a new chair or a pair of chairs for our living room, and we walked into a discount, furniture place. And I said to the guy, I said, you got one of these. Do you have the matching one? Do you have a second one? He said, no. And I said, are you likely to get any more? And this was during that period of time, 2019, 2024. He said, no, Lars, he says, the last time, I didn't know the guy well, but he said, the last time we had a shipping container, he said it had $20,000 worth of furniture in it, and it cost $20,000 for the freight costs. And he says, if I'm getting freight costs that are that high, I can't afford to order the stuff because I can't mark it up enough to be able to actually make my money back. Now, think about the spot that COVID and all, it was used as an excuse to raise prices. And as I understand the DOJ case, in this case, they're saying these guys went out artificially, jacked up the cost of shipping, made a ton of money, and then, just basically wrecked a lot of people's businesses. Let's go to Paul in Idaho. Hey, Paul, welcome to the program. What's on your mind?
10: Well, I wanted to thank you for mentioning the fact that it was the passing of Bob, what was his last name, Woodside?
8: His name is Robert Woodson, and he was the head of the Woodson Center that he founded over 40 right. years, almost 50 years ago. He was a longtime civil rights guy. He's a black gentleman, and he would come on the show. He sounded so common sense. We loved having him on the show.
10: Oh, my goodness. We're going to miss him. I mean, even if you were African-American and you didn't see the beauty of his thought, you have to go to gravitate.
8: You know what, Paul? One of the best things was that Bob Woodson would come on and say things that were very, very conservative. I mean, we invite liberals on the show. We invite conservatives on the show. I'm conservative. But when a man would come on, and instead of just giving you the usual left-wing claptrap, which is what they expect black politicians or black activists to do, he'd actually say things that made sense because they were a conservative point. He had a conservative point of view about work, about achievement, and about the way that people are treated in this country. I really revered Bob Woodson, and I was glad to have him on, and I was sorry to hear about his passing.
10: Yeah, I did want to mention that you mentioned Joe Biden.
8: Huh.
10: He was a stooge and a stoolie for the Communist Party. And I think Xi Jinping owned him.
8: I think the Chi-Coms owned the Biden crime family lock, stock, and barrel. 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
8: Welcome back to the Lars Larson Show. It's a pleasure to be with you on a Wednesday. I'm glad to take your phone calls and emails, and we'll do that in just a moment. Donald Trump's MAHA movement, Make America Healthy Again, isn't just about cleaning up America's food and drugs. It's taking the fight to deadly diseases worldwide. Should America lead the charge to eradicate killers like AIDS and malaria once and for all? I thought we'd bring on Horace Cooper, who's been gone from this show too long. He is a longtime political and legal analyst, taught constitutional law at GMU, and is the author of two books, the most recent one, Put You All Back in Chains, which, Horace, isn't that a Joe Biden quote from some time ago?
9: Well, absolutely it is, and it was him telling black Americans and other voters that to vote for him was a good thing because the opposition was going to put y'all back in chains. But as I show in the book, his policies actually put many working class people, predominantly who happen to be black, in a bind. More foreclosures, more vehicles that were called back, or bad credit scores. And black Americans and other working class Americans really watched as the wealthiest prospered and they suffered. So, yes, it's a Joe Biden quote, and it's really apt about how the left's policies end up actually hurting the least among us.
8: No doubt. Tell me this. What is Make America Healthy Again going to do in this country, and what's the prospect for maybe extending some of this to the rest of the world, and should America do that?
9: Well, we've been ignoring a real problem, and I think the COVID-19 events helped us to understand. It was not appropriate to ask people to consider their weight and their diet, and that would have been a dramatic improvement in health outcomes during COVID-19. It was called fat shaming. It was called the government getting up in your business, when in fact a disproportionate number of the people who succumbed were the elderly, which we should have surged efforts to protect the elderly, but also there should have been a very dramatic, people should have been seeing public service announcements asking people to take the agency they already have to enhance their security. So Make America Healthy Again is a broad-based goal pushed by this administration. It's long needed, and it says we're going to work from the federal government side to see to it that you get the kind of information about the medical needs and circumstances that you are exposed to in a way that actually is useful to you and not as captive of corporate America. You've known me for a long time. I'm pro-free market. I'm pro-free market. I love the idea of people being able to be prosperous, but you shouldn't be able to capture the regulatory agency so that it rubber stamps what it wants to offer you rather than what's good for you. And at the same time, it partners with the private sector to get the kinds of forces, dietitians, the medical community, etc., helping to steer people in the right direction.
8: I'm talking to Horace Cooper. He's a longtime political and legal analyst, as we've said. His most recent book, Put You All Back in Chains. I'll tell you one of them that really came to my attention, and it still resonates today, Horace. During the pandemic, we were following a doctor, I think he was in Scotland, and he said, look, vitamin D is a big deal. And this wasn't some quack. This was a guy who'd spent most of his career in refugee camps around the world and doing good stuff, you know, for not to make a lot of money, but just because he thought it was the right thing to do. But he pointed something out. He said, for instance, Horace, you have a lot darker skin than I do, don't you?
9: Yes.
8: Okay. And one of the downsides to that is that my skin, being lighter, develops a lot more vitamin D with some exposure to sun than yours does. That's not racist. That's the way physiology works. And this guy was
9: when we were kids, we called that science.
8: Yeah, it's science. And Dr. I think it was Dr. Campbell said, look, you should be taking supplements because we're finding that a lot of people who are sufficient for vitamin D, which is not actually a vitamin, it's a hormone, are not getting sick and they're not dying, and not nearly as much as the people who aren't. And I thought, well, that's easy, and vitamin D is relatively cheap. He even pointed out, he said, here in Great Britain, we tell all the people in Great Britain you should take vitamin D supplements in the wintertime when you're not getting as much sun, and then you can knock it off in the summertime. But he said, we tell black residents of the UK you should take vitamin D supplements all year long because your skin doesn't cause you to develop as much vitamin D. And he says, and it does appear to have a role. And since then, I've watched every study that's come out that said very few people who are sufficient for vitamin D, got sick or died or whatever. And you say, okay, that was simple. I never heard anybody in public health say, let's get out there and make sure everybody's got sufficient amounts of vitamin D, and especially for black Americans. And this Dr. Campbell even said, well, they could say this to people in America, but he said, you know what? They won't do it because it's not politically correct. And he was absolutely right.
9: And it's amazing. It's better for people, apparently, to die than to just tell the truth. Hey, I think we have an idea of what could be useful for you. We coined it always existed, but we coined a phrase that no one had any idea what it meant. It was a comorbidity. And it just, all it did was say that in certain set of circumstances, you're going to be at a higher risk than others. But since it was this fancy $10 word, it didn't help give us any information. Again, we didn't actually say to the elderly, we're going to make special efforts because you may have a weakened condition to help you avoid this. And we certainly didn't say when we closed all our schools down, hey, you are young, you got a lot of energy. I don't know about you, I watch the grandkids when they're running around, they exhaust me. No one said, let's let them keep going to school. We shut them down and we crippled them. Again, this political correctness or risk of being prejudiced in some way actually interfered with our ability to offer treatment. It used to be you could go to your doctor and it was nobody else's business but you and your doctor, the advice that he was giving.
8: Yep.
9: We can't do that because a doctor might lose his license. And we certainly can't actually post on the internet like we should have been doing, hey, you need some vitamin D supplements. This would be extremely constructive. It's not about judgment. It isn't saying, and by the way, women get different diseases than men.
8: Yeah, that's absolutely right. That is Horace Cooper. He is the author most recently of Put You All Back in Chains. Horace, it is a pleasure as always to have you on the show. 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
3: From ABC News, I'm Dave Packer. Federal prosecutors announcing the indictment of former Cuban President Raul Castro, charged with 7 counts, including conspiracy to kill U.S. nationals. Officials say the 94-year-old allegedly ordered an illegal attack that killed American civilian pilots who were trying to rescue people fleeing Cuba on rafts in international waters. President Trump speaking of the reaction of Cuban Americans.
4: It's not going to be like the biggest thing we've ever done, but I will tell you, to a lot of people, it's going to be one of the most important. They've been looking for this moment for 65 years, so we'll see what happens. But in the meantime, we're going to have to help them out.
3: Police officers who fought and defended the U.S. Capitol from rioters on January 6th now suing over the Justice Department's $1.8 billion anti-weaponization fund agreed to in a settlement with President Trump. The officers trying to block payments to their attackers. ABC's Mary Bruce.
5: Even Senate Republican leader John Thune says he's, quote, not a big fan of the fund.
6: There are and will be, continue to be, a lot of questions around that the administration is going to have to answer.
5: Among those who could benefit, those who were charged in connection with the January 6th attack on the Capitol. Including roughly 600 people who were charged with obstruction or assaulting police. At least 170 pleaded guilty, and dozens of others were found guilty by juries.
3: Dr. Peter Stafford, the American doctor infected with Ebola while working in the Democratic Republic of Congo, is in stable condition in a German hospital. Dr. Satish Pillai, the CDC's incident manager for Ebola response, with an update on the conditions of Dr. Stafford's close contacts.
7: These people who remain asymptomatic are being moved to ensure that they have access to the specialized care if needed.
3: You're listening to ABC News.
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2: We're learning more about those terrifying moments when two teen suspects opened fire at the Islamic Center of San Diego. ABC's Trevor Ault.
3: Two teenage gunmen showed up in camo and body armor with shotguns, rifles, and handguns, live streaming the attack as they killed 3 people. Police say the suspects made it inside the building, feet away from some 140 school children, but the security guard, now identified as Amin Abdullah,

0: spotted the gunman and opened fire.
1: In North Texas, an amateur treasure hunter made a discovery that no one will ever forget. More from ABC's Jim Ryan.
2: In waist-deep water at a Dallas area lake, Mike Ryder broke out his metal detector.
3: Big signal in the water.
2: He pulled up a metal pipe capped on each end.
3: It's 100% a pipe model.
2: Startled doesn't begin to describe the feeling.
3: Top three scariest moments of my life.
2: Ryder called 911 and the bomb squad was brought in to safely detonate the device.
3: You felt the concussion through your whole body. Just boom!
2: Police told Ryder that fishermen sometimes use explosives for an easy catch. Extremely dangerous and completely illegal. For Mike Ryder,
3: it took me hours just to stop shaking afterwards.
2: Jim Ryan, ABC News, Dallas.
1: Delays and cancellations hitting LaGuardia Airport in New York City today after a sinkhole opened up on one of the runways. The Port Authority confirming crews are on the site to fix the hole, but airport officials warn looming thunderstorms could create additional delays and urge passengers to check their flights with their airlines. Dave Packer, ABC News.
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10: 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It's a Wednesday. 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That's 866-439-5277. 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And, of course, you can always vote in our X poll. We'll give you that question here in just a moment. A shout-out to Hattiesburg, Mississippi, where they catch great talk radio all day on WFMM. That's FM 97.3. And, of course, you can find my show there on WFMN or MM, Monday through Friday. Glad to have you with me and always glad to take your calls. You know, there's a lot to talk about. Let me tell you what's coming up this hour. China has just declared itself a near Arctic state and has its eyes on Greenland. What is America waiting for? Two resignations, two parties, and one very uncomfortable conversation about what has been happening to staffers on Capitol Hill. Is Congress finally ready to face it? 9 out of 10 Americans want action on Alzheimer's. Insurance companies keep on saying no. Is this the issue that hands Republicans the midterm elections? Alzheimer's and elections? Yeah, you're not going to believe. But there's some new information out there says that is one of the issues that truly resonates with the voters. Glad to have you with me on a Wednesday and always glad to take your calls. If you want to vote in our poll on X, is Donald Trump now the undisputed king of the Republican Party after a massive number of wins in the primaries around America yesterday, including most notably Representative Thomas Massie, Republican of Kentucky? And he has been a thorn in Donald Trump's side for a long, long time. He was defeated by the president's hand-picked challenger, Ed Gowrain. Now, Gowrain didn't have much going for him politically until he got Donald Trump's endorsement. He beat Thomas Massie of Kentucky by 10 percentage points. Anywhere in politics, that is considered a landslide. Glad to have you with me, and always glad to take your calls. There are a couple of other things that I want to mention to you as well that are just on my mind. 17,000 people under evacuation orders in Southern California. This is yesterday, as a wildfire threatened suburban homes. The wind-driven Sandy fire was reported Monday in the hills above Simi Valley. That's where the Reagan Presidential Library is. We've actually done the show on remote there. It's about 30 miles northwest of Los Angeles. By yesterday morning, it had consumed more than 2 square miles of dry brush and destroyed at least one home. An underwater IED detonated after it was found in an Alabama reservoir that is the sole drinking water source for about 350,000 people. The bomb is being described as a grenade-type IED, and it was detonated with help from personnel from the FBI's bomb squad. Good thing that that happened as well. I did mention this last hour, but I thought this man was so admirable, I want to mention it again this hour. The Woodson Center has now announced the passing of its founder and president, Robert L. Woodson Sr. You probably heard him on this show. He was on so many times, I couldn't even count. He passed away in his sleep yesterday morning. Robert Woodson was 89. May he rest in peace. More than the founder of an organization, a longtime civil rights leader, but I think most importantly, a conservative. I mean, he was an unabashed conservative, and we always love to hear Robert Woodson's point of view on whatever issues happen to come up. 866-HEY-LARS. That's 866-439-5277. Couple of things I want to get to. Number one, Democratic Maine Senate candidate Graham Plattner. Have you heard about this guy? is the guy with the Nazi tattoo, the guy who tries to pass himself off as just an average oysterman, except that he comes from a family with a few bucks, and he's done very, very well. Well, his deleted Reddit account has continued to cause headaches for his campaign for public office. A recently resurfaced post appeared to mock a U.S. soldier who was almost killed in combat. He says, "This video never gets old." Plattner has acknowledged that he owned it. It was a site called P-Hustle, posted in June of 2019 in reference to a viral video from a helmet cam of PFC Ted Daniels, taken during a clash with Taliban fighters in 2012 that ended with Daniels being shot four different times. He earned a Purple Heart for his injuries. Do you know what Plattner had to say about him? This is the Democrat candidate for Senate in Maine. Dumb, and then he used a word I can't use on the air, mother blanker. Didn't deserve to live, is what Plattner said. Plattner also had some scrutiny for some more recent Reddit posts, including one from 5 years ago in which he described himself as both a communist and a socialist. So he's got both. He could be like the mayor of New York City, communist and socialist. His posts have contained homophobic slurs and praise for military tactics used by the terrorist organization known as Hamas. Oh, and this. I have never been a vegan. I mean, I don't mind a good salad now and then. But frankly, I'm one of those people who's actually read Genesis. I think God doesn't like vegans. I mean, that's, after all, why Cain killed Abel. It was because Cain brought in some nice, tasty cuts of meat, and Abel got angry because God wasn't happy with him because he brought him a salad, and that didn't go over very well. Having said that, is that trendy vegan diet quietly destroying people's health? The UK's Daily Mail reports the death of a university student linked to vitamin deficiency, thought to be triggered by her veganism, has sparked fears about the safety of a plant-based diet. Georgina Owen, 21, from Essex in the UK, avoided eating meat, dairy, eggs, and all other animal products for 3 years because of environmentalism. They called her bright and able. She was a student in geography. She took her own life while suffering delusional beliefs brought about by vitamin B12 deficiency because of her vegan diet. Does it ever strike you that if you look in the mirror and then you smile, you know, a toothy smile? I don't do a very good toothy smile, but a toothy smile will tell you those teeth were not made for chewing cud. Those teeth were not made just to eat vegetables. God expected you to eat meat as well. Now, I know there are people who say they've got to have a vegan diet. I don't think it makes much sense. This poor lady, her death has now triggered a debate over the safety of that kind of diet, a vegan diet. They say about 3.5 million people in the UK eat a plant-based diet, no meat, no eggs, no dairy, no nana, all the rest of that nonsense. This is a vitamin that is fundamental to the function of the human body. That's referring to B12. And it's almost entirely absent from a vegan diet. Don't you think people would pay attention and use a little bit of common sense? You were supposed to eat meat. It is what you were designed by God to do. And saying, I'm not going to eat meat because I don't want to have steak. I don't want to have pork. I don't want to have chicken. I don't want to have fish. All of the rest of that, it doesn't really work out well for you in the long term. Coming up in a moment, let's talk about the intersection of medicine and politics. A brand new poll shows nearly every American wants action on Alzheimer's, and the insurance companies are said to be blocking the way. Is Alzheimer's care the secret weapon that Republican candidates can ride to victory in the midterm elections? Back in a moment. Glad to get your calls. 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
6: 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It is a pleasure to welcome to the program Charles Sauer, who joins me now. And we're going to talk about where medicine and politics might just intersect this year. Mr. Sauer, welcome to the program.
7: Thanks for having me on.
6: Charles is the founder and president of the Market Institute. Tell me how Alzheimer's could end up playing a role in how American voters cast their ballots in the general election.
7: Well, we recently did a survey of over 3,000 people around the country with a focus on some of the swing states, Florida, North Carolina, Ohio, and Pennsylvania. And look, 7 million people currently have Alzheimer's. That's nearly 1 in 9 of our seniors have Alzheimer's. And what we found out is that 58% of these voters that we surveyed know somebody or have family that has Alzheimer's. 79% of these voters are more likely to vote for the candidate who prioritizes Alzheimer's, and 87% of them believe that fighting Alzheimer's should be a national priority. I think it was Newt Gingrich that once said that if an issue polls above 80%, all you have to do is stand next to it and smile. And realistically, that's what we're looking at. We have an oncoming problem, and we have an issue that's polling off the charts.
6: Well, and in fact, how should that be approached by the individual candidates? Because if they merely say, I really care about this issue, many of my constituents have somebody in a family who has Alzheimer's, but they don't talk about something specific that they would do to actually change the situation, which might be a little tough. Because right now, do we have any really effective treatments that are either in the pipeline or ready for approval? Or is there an opportunity for somebody who's running for re-election or for election to be able to say, I will make these happen if you elect me?
7: Yeah, I mean, this is, first off, science is moving all the time, right? But under the Biden administration, there was a drug that had passed the FDA, and the Biden administration didn't like it. So they blocks in front of patients to get it. And those are some of the roadblocks that need to come down. But also, the fact is that Alzheimer's needs to be thought of like cancer. If you detect it early, then you can actually do something about it. And there's blood tests that are now coming out, and there's AI tests that have come out that can actually help diagnose these things quicker. But currently, the government's not covering it, and therefore insurance companies aren't covering it. And so we need more awareness. We need more politicians just talking about it. But once we start removing the roadblocks from people to get treatments, we'll also have more of a demand for these early blood tests so people can actually see it going forward. And I think that that's actually what saves us money. That, like, if you look at healthcare costs, most of the spending is in those last 6 months of life. But the fact is on Alzheimer's, you could live for years and years. And so it costs a lot of money to care for somebody on Alzheimer's. So if we can diagnose it early, we can actually save money in this case. And honestly, in most of healthcare, that's not the case.
6: I'm talking to Charles Sauer, who's founder and president of the Marketing Institute. Just out of curiosity, not to go too far down the rabbit hole, but why did the Biden administration not like that drug that was being offered up for Alzheimer's? Do we know?
7: Yeah, so it was an interesting test. The company had actually pulled the drug from FDA testing, and the FDA went ahead and approved it. Don't get me started on FDA issues.
6: The company pulled it, and then the FDA approved it for sale?
7: Yeah. Yeah, no, it's great. It's public policy at its finest. And so in some ways, it made sense that the Biden administration put those roadblocks in place. But since the Biden administration, new drugs have come out. They've passed the FDA. Science has moved forward, and we don't have those same problems there was no problems with that drug. It was just a question of whether it was effective or not, right? And
6: yeah.
7: So now we have proven effectiveness on drugs. And so it's time to remove the roadblocks so that these patients can actually get care.
6: I mean, because, Charles, a lot of times we've ended up talking about the effectiveness test. Frankly,
7: yeah.
6: I think that most families facing down a really serious threat, like a family member with Alzheimer's, if they said, oh, this drug, it's terrible. It's only effective 15% of the time. How many people do you know would say, I'll take the 15%. That's one chance in six. That's better odds than you get in Vegas or at the track.
7: Well, and look, if you look at our survey, 89% of the people agreed with you. 89% of people agree that doctors and not insurance companies or Medicare should decide who gets these treatments. President Trump has been pushing Right to Try, and that's for the last-ditch medications. And the fact is, Alzheimer's is bad, not just for the patient, but the caregivers. It takes a lot of their time, a lot of their energy, and a lot of stress. I agree with you completely, and our survey confirms it.
6: I mean, now, do you think you're going to get the politicians to actually take note of this? Because I imagine some of them are going to say, no, I have to focus on taxes. I have to focus on the cost of gasoline. You know, it's almost as though some of them don't seem to have a broad view of, maybe I've got room for all these different things on my agenda. All I have to do is mention them. Or maybe they should start speaking like President Trump used to as a candidate, where you get up in front of the crowd and you keep them enthralled for 90 minutes. You got a lot of time to cover everything.
7: I think that what politicians are going to see when they're on the campaign trail is that taxes are always going to be a hot-button issue. Immigration is going to be a hot-button issue. The war is going to be a hot-button. The economy is going to be a hot-button. But the fact is, and that's why we did this survey, is we could see this issue emerging. We could see science emerging. And so where you have 89% of people think that it should be the doctor and not the government making the decision, this is an issue that a politician can stand behind, work on, and actually do something on that their voters will support. So we think it's important. And again, 2,000 out of the people we surveyed were in these swing states. And so we think it's an important issue for these people to talk about.
6: I couldn't agree with you more. Charles, thank you very much. Would you mind telling my audience quickly, what does the Market Institute do?
7: The Market Institute's a libertarian think tank, and we try to make government more effective.
6: Free markets and free citizens. I appreciate your time, sir. Thank you very much.
7: Thank you.
6: That is Charles Sauer, who is the founder and president of the Market Institute. 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
6: I'm Paul Haas with a KNCO local news update. Spring is a busy time with Nevada County supervisors making proclamations. At Tuesday's supervisors meeting, the county recognized two organizations, honoring one for the entire month, the second for this week specifically. Information Officer Taylor Wolf says May 17th to May 23rd is Public Works Weeks and honors those that do many of the tough jobs supporting county residents. Workers support roads, wastewater treatment, and solid waste disposal.
7: That includes hundreds of miles of roads, over 1,500 road signs that we maintain, providing wastewater service to nearly 15,000 residents.
6: It also includes other physical projects such as infrastructure upgrades and development in the South County, as well as many bridge replacements. Supervisors also recognize the mental health team for their work, as May is Mental Health Awareness Month.
7: Since 2024, our 24/7 mobile crisis team has completed more than 1,300 crisis assessments. You know, earlier this year, really exciting, we did the breaking ground on our Deer Creek Behavioral Health Center, which should be open in fall of 2027.
6: Wolf points out the growing number of resources available for crisis assistance, including a 24-hour, 7-day-a-week crisis hotline that can be accessed at 530-265-5811. And time is running out. If you want to apply to fill another Treat Street booth vacancy that's available at this year's Nevada County Fair, Fairgrounds CEO Andrew Trigg says applicants are encouraged to introduce fresh, creative food and beverage options while helping to maintain a diverse variety of offerings with minimal overlap among existing nonprofit booths. It was previously the home to the Bear River Junior Bruins football boosters.
8: This is a great location. 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And so a great opportunity to be right in the center of Treat Street.
6: Trigg says the prime location offers tremendous fundraising potential while providing a fun and engaging opportunity to connect with nearly 100,000 fairgoers and share an organization's mission with the community. 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Join us for our next local news update at the bottom of the hour. 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
9: Lars Larson wants to hear from you, even if you disagree. 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
10: Welcome back to the Lars Larson Show. It's a pleasure to be with you on a Wednesday. I got to tell you this. The world should finally call out Hezbollah's child abuse. And when you say, what's Hezbollah? Terrorist organization, kind of like Hamas, kind of like the Houthi terrorists and all the rest. Well, Fox News is reporting the U.S.-designated Lebanon-based terrorist movement called Hezbollah exploits children from its own movement in the scout movement to carry out jihadi missions that result in their deaths. Now, that was the reporting by Lebanon's MTV television network. I'm pretty sure it's not like the American MTV. The report claims that Hezbollah gives child fighters heroes' funerals and publicly glorifies them before their peers in order to encourage other kids to go jihadi as well. The MTV report says that Hezbollah believes that every drop of bloodshed by child soldiers brings victory closer. It also claims that Hezbollah uses its scout movement to cultivate an entire generation of obedient children prepared to die. Wow, sounds like a wonderful kind of movement. Kind of not like the scouts in the United States of America. Hezbollah child soldiers have been used since the 1980s by this outlaw armed group, not just armed fighters, but Khomeini loyal scouts. And Hezbollah has boy scouts, and they've been taught jihad, and it's a well-known thing in Lebanon. So, is somebody ever going to call them out and suggest, maybe you shouldn't be doing this to the kids? Glad to have you with me. And if you want to join what we call the best conversation in talk journalism, it's right here at 866-HEY-LARS. That's 866-439-5277. 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Is Ilhan Omar's day of reckoning finally here? I mean, I know that there are plenty of conservatives like me who really cannot stand Ilhan Omar, Democrat member of Congress from the great state of Minnesota. Well, the Justice Department has now begun an investigation into Ilhan Omar. Vice President J.D. Vance said that yesterday. Omar has faced questions about immigration fraud, marrying her brother, family finances, making lots of money, and her potential ties to a COVID-era fraud scheme in Minnesota. Yeah, she's got a lot of business going on. I don't want to prejudge an investigation, says Vance. It certainly seems like there is something fishy here. Well, Vance is in charge of the administration's efforts to combat fraud, and he said previously that Ilhan Omar definitely committed immigration fraud. I think that's pretty easy to see. I mean, if you look at the things that she has admitted doing, if you look at the things that she's trying to hide that she has done, I think Ilhan Omar has been up to plenty of illegal business, and she probably shouldn't be a member of Congress. He said, if we think there's a crime, we're going to prosecute that crime. That is something the Department of Justice is looking at right now. And what's wrong with that? If you have a member of Congress, they don't have the same kind of protection from prosecution that, say, an American president would have. In this case, if they go after Ilhan Omar, I have a feeling there are a lot of people who are going to say it's about time, and it should happen sooner rather than later. Okay, let's talk about Jane Fonda. Remember Jane Fonda? Billionaire Tom Steyer, according to the New York Post, is under fire for paying huge amounts of cash to Gen Z social media influencers. He also shelled out six figures, big money, to a PAC tied to Jane Fonda, one of the biggest Hollywood cheerleaders. The legendary actress, and very liberal legendary actress, is out in force for the billionaire hedge fund guy, rallying with Steyer at a Los Angeles campaign event on May the 7th, just about 2 weeks ago, even cutting an ad for his $130 million campaign running for governor in California. I don't know that he's going to get any good done. I don't think he has that much name familiarity. He has shattered spending records in the California governor's race before the Barbarella star, that's Fonda. The Barbarella reference kind of shows that the folks of the New York Post don't seem to understand. An awful lot of people are not going to remember the one of the worst movies ever made in human history, Barbarella, but it starred Jane Fonda. And the fact that it had Fonda in skimpy clothes, yeah, we can laugh at Jane Fonda all day long. So what did Steyer do? She went on camera to praise Tom Steyer. She got $310,000 for that. Steyer then kicked $250,000 to Fonda's political action committee called the Jane Fonda Climate Pack. That was between March and May of 2024. So just in a few months, he's kicking her $250,000. Fonda's pack crashed another, or got another cash, a check, $50,000 from Tom Steyer. That was in 2022. Another $30,000 from Steyer's wife in 2023 and 2024. Social media creators blasted Steyer for allegedly deceptive tactics after he paid influencers, including Isaiah Washington and Carlos Eduardo Espina, to promote his campaign without clearly disclosing the paid placement. Washington netted $10,000 from Steyer before nuking his account, and Espina, he got paid $100,000 to shill for a billionaire. It's really kind of amazing, too, because if you ever stop to look at where Tom Steyer made his money, I mean, now that he's on the left side of the aisle, now that he's a climate justice kind of guy, you go back and take a look, where did he make his money? He made his money in coal and oil. And once he became a billionaire, then he decided that he was actually an environmentalist. Get that? Yeah, I don't think it makes any sense either. By the way, most people think that when you wake up in the middle of the night, that is just a regular part of life. But doctors now say that those nighttime wake-ups, they could be affecting your long-term health. 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That's 866-439-5277. Naysayers go to the head of the line always. 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Coming up, after back-to-back resignations from both political parties over inappropriate staffer relationships, Congress is launching a bipartisan crackdown of its own. Is Capitol Hill finally cleaning up the predators who've been hiding in plain sight? That's coming up next on the Lars Larson Show.

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7: Welcome back to the Lars Larson Show. 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And I love naysayers on this program. We always have, and we always will. So, Luke, you're a naysayer calling in, listening on our station in Idaho. What's on your mind, and what do you and I disagree about that makes you a naysayer today?
8: A little bit. I think you're right that Trump is now the undisputed king of the Republican Party. And I think it's very bad for the party of which I am a member and the nation in long term. You know, what you see what happened with Massey yesterday, and, you know, the head of the party spends a massive amount of money getting rid of the most fiscally conservative and constitutionalist guy in the House when that money needs to be saved to fight House races in the general.
7: Well, except
8: it was an ego,
7: Luke,
8: trip, and it was a bad move.
7: Well, let me ask you this, though. There are plenty of times where the president's priorities and the president's agenda have not lined up with some of his own staffers, and he gets rid of them. They've not lined up with people like James Comey, who I think is an execrable human being. But, you know, so Trump got rid of him. Shouldn't the president, if he's been elected by the whole country, and he says, I was elected to do these things, to accomplish these things, I need people who've got the same agenda I do. This guy doesn't have that agenda, or this woman does not have that agenda. And as a result, I'm going to see what I can do to replace them with somebody else. Isn't that what anybody would do, say, running a private company or any other kind of private enterprise?
8: Yes. And so I get the however, so it's going to blow my yes out of the water. But, you know, you look at Massey, the guy voted with Trump 90% of the time, but he's one of the only ones that said, hey, this stuff is, you know, does it help or does it hurt? Is it constitutional? Is it not constitutional? Does it blow the budget up or not? Now the floodgates are wide open. I heard this guy, Galrain or whatever his name is, speak yesterday for the first time. And,
7: Yeah. Man,
8: you go from Massey, who's probably rocking 115 IQ, to maybe 95 on this guy, and that's bad. It's going to blow up on the party.
7: I sure hope that you're not right, but I understand the concern, and you're an excellent naysayer. Thank you very much, Luke. I appreciate it. Let's go to Representative Kat Kamick, who represents Florida's 3rd Congressional District. Welcome to the program.
9: Hey, great to be with you. Thanks for having me.
7: So tell me this. Is Congress finally going to clean up its own swamp of sexual predators?
9: You know, we're not known for our productivity.
7: No kidding.
9: But, you know, for those of us that are actually focused on draining the swamp, you really can't do that unless you're willing to get rid of the swampy behavior. And since it is a bipartisan problem, we might actually have a bipartisan solution.
7: Really? Because one of the things I'd like to see, if you've got a staffer who commits some kind of sexual harassment, sexual assault, anything like that, should they pay for it or should the taxpayers pay for it? And if it's the member himself or herself, again, should the taxpayers pay for that or the member himself or herself?
9: Oh, come on, Lars. You know what I'm going to say. Of course, they should be on the hook personally for their misdeeds.
7: But it gets paid out of a big slush fund that Congress set up, so let's eliminate the slush fund and say you're on your own dime.
9: Absolutely. And the good news is that the slush fund is no longer being funded. So that part has been taken care of. But what we do need to do is actually do a full disclosure. There's only been a partial disclosure of who's in there and how much has gone out. And there's some real politics at play there on both sides of the aisle as to why that's not happening. But I believe sunlight is the best disinfectant. Let's pull the curtain back. Let the American people see what they paid for. And to even have that in the first place, it's really a disgrace.
7: I'm talking to Kat Kamick.
9: You
7: know, Kat represents Florida's 3rd Congressional District, and I'm glad to have you on the program. Tell me this. Can we get away with disclosing it? On the member side or the staffer side, I'd have no problem with it. I might have a problem if a young lady or a young man says, look, I got attacked at work, or I got harassed at work, or, you know, the boss was doing sexual things to me at work. I'm not sure disclosing their names is completely kosher. Are you?
9: No, and that's why you always work to protect the victims. But we know that of the $18 million that was allocated for this fund, about only $375,000 of it has actually been made public. So there's a lot of money that needs to be disclosed. Always need to protect the victims, of course. Because we know not only is that a real issue of protecting their privacy, but there is a real culture of retaliation on Capitol Hill as well. So I think that that's a good first start for us to get.
7: Is there a culture? For example, do you remember the two staffers, two gay guys who got up to it in a Senate, or I think it was a Senate or House committee room, and actually took pictures of their ridiculous sexual escapades? And I'm wondering, I wonder whatever happened to those guys. Did they end up at a Democrat Party-friendly law firm or what? Because, you know, this is the kind of behavior, or the storage cages down under the Capitol that we hear about, were apparently places for sexual assignations. How in the world does that kind of garbage go on without a whole bunch of people really feeling some kind of punishment?
9: You know, and I think it comes down to a power dynamic imbalance, right? And I still can't believe that happened in the Senate chambers. They filmed it. I mean, that just, oh my gosh, it just makes you just absolutely cringe. But you think about let's be equal opportunity offenders here, right? It could be
7: sure.
9: A man or a woman.
7: I agree.
9: And their chief of staff, puts them in a situation where maybe they've put hands on them. They've made sexual advances towards them. I can't tell you how many, especially
7: you mean like Joe Biden did to that young lady?
9: ladies, let's be accurate. It's plural.
7: Okay. And children. And children.
9: Yes, exactly. And I think the staff, one, needs to know where to go and how that should work. But they should never be sitting there contemplating, do I report and ruin my career? Or am I able to report this creep and get out of this situation and move on to a different office where I can actually be valued for my work and my duty of service, rather than, you know, what my chief of staff or my legislative director thinks that, you know, I'm capable of in the bedroom, something gross like that.
7: Yeah, it is grotesque, isn't it? You know, it's a real pleasure to have you on the show, by the way. I will tell you this. I think if the members and their staff knew, if I get up to this kind of stuff and I'm going to have to pay out of my own pocket, I realize there are a whole bunch of members who are multimillionaires. But even still, I don't think they like writing checks like that. If they actually thought they'd have to pay the bill themselves and the legal fees and everything else, they might be able to keep it zipped. What do you think, Kat Kamick?
9: I don't know. You got some members up here who, even since the Congressional Slush Fund has shut down, they still continue to do ridiculous things. I mean, every day I am surprised, unfortunately, by some ridiculous thing that a member or a staffer has done in propositioning someone or putting hands on someone. It never seems to end. And one of the things that's frustrating, I think, for everyone is it kind of gets shipped off to the ethics committee where it's investigated for years and years and years. There's never any resolution.
7: And nothing ever happens. We ought to have some certainty there. That's Kat Kamick. Kat, thank you very much.
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10: 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And here's Adam Weiss to explain.
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0: recipient and the unmistakable sound behind the Stax Records era. As the leader of Booker T and the MGs, he helped shape modern soul and created one of the most iconic instrumentals of all time. You know it the second it starts. That groove, that Hammond B3, that's Booker T. From collaborations with legends like Otis Redding, Sam and Dave, Bob Dylan and Willie Nelson, to stages around the world, his sound is timeless. 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
2: From ABC News, I'm Dave Packer, Raul Castro indicted. The U.S. Justice Department announcing charges against the 94-year-old former Cuban president over his alleged role in the 1996 shootdown of aircraft delivering humanitarian aid. In Miami, the Cuban expat community reacting.
3: It was long overdue for our community, and I think it's about time justice is served.
2: Acting Attorney General Todd Blanche.
4: We didn't indict. This isn't a show indictment. This is an indictment because we expect that there was a warrant issued for his arrest. So we expect that he will show up here by his own will or by another way.
2: Two police officers who defended the Capitol on January 6 are suing to stop the creation of Donald Trump's $1.7 billion anti-weaponization fund.
5: The officers alleged the creation of the fund violated federal law and the prohibition in the 14th Amendment barring the government from funding insurrections, calling it, quote, the most brazen act of presidential corruption this century.
2: ABC's Peter Haralambos. Firefighters in Southern California battling several wildfires that have grown in windy and dry weather.
6: Areas of Los Angeles smell like a campfire today, and at times smoke has moved in depending on the wind direction. The fire of main concern is burning around Simi Valley. 43,000 people are under evacuation orders. It flared up on Tuesday, but firefighters say they are making progress. Containment numbers are going up. One home has been lost. Most of the fires are now burning in pretty remote land.
2: ABC's Alex Stone in Los Angeles. A major disruption at LaGuardia in New York, one of America's busiest airports. Live ATC audio.
7: Ground, what happened to the runway 422?
8: There's a sinkhole.
7: Part of the construction project?
8: I think that's safe to assume that.
2: That sinkhole opening up on the tarmac, one of the runways shut down for emergency repairs. Hundreds of flights canceled or delayed today. 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
2: As Americans prepare to hit the road for the upcoming Memorial Day weekend, ABC's Alex Perez has more on when to fill up your tank for your big road trip.
11: The majority of people who will be traveling this holiday weekend will be hitting the road. That's more than 39 million people, despite the pain at the pump. Now, the average price of regular gas this morning is about $4.55 a gallon, up from $3.18 this time last year going into the holiday weekend.
2: A former Massachusetts Democratic powerhouse has passed away. ABC Stephen Portnoy.
12: The boisterous Bostonian was the first member of Congress to voluntarily come out as gay in 1987. 2 years later, Barney Frank's House colleagues voted to reprimand him for unknowingly allowing his roommate to run a prostitution ring out of their home. Over his 16 terms in the House, Frank was a pugnacious defender of Democratic Party principles, who also occasionally challenged liberal orthodoxy. As chair of the House Financial Services Committee during the Great Recession, Frank authored key banking reforms in the bill that became known as the Dodd-Frank Act. Stephen